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8: 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Welcome to the program. No victor crafts allowed because we've got a country to save. 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
9: Do you want to play rock? 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
13: 888-971-SAGE, 888-971-7243. I'm Larry Elder, Salem News Channel. President Trump talked about the lawfare used against him. The CDC had removed from its website the statement they did about defensive uses of guns. It's now been restored. A boat packed with 14 illegal aliens from Mexico has been intercepted before reaching the wealthy enclave of Newport Beach. Abdul El Sayed is struggling with black voters in Michigan, so Barack Obama is going to campaign with him and will no doubt tell the brothers to get behind El Sayed. All of this and more this hour, 888-971-SAGE, 888-971-7243. Now, regarding El Sayed, Obama is going to campaign with him, I think it's on October 24th. And the reason is because El Sayed is not doing well with blacks. Blacks do not support him in his primary race. And MS Now did a focus group of black Michigan voters, and they were very skeptical about Mr. El Sayed, number 66.
14: Liz, what did they tell you? So for the second installment of MS Now's The Voter Files, we went to Michigan and we spoke to four total groups of Democratic voters, but two groups of Democratic voters here who supported Congressman Haley Stevens in the Senate primary. And these are Wayne County black voters and Oakland County Jewish Democrats, and heard what they still need to hear from their party's nominee. So take a listen.
15: I want so badly to believe him.
16: Choosing between two fundamental principles of yourself, right? And you got to pick one.
15: Yeah.
16: You can't not vote. You got to pick one. And which one do you pick? Whose ox is gored, I guess, the best way to put it.
15: If El Sayed did not have the Israel, I'm sorry.
16: I have a transgender daughter who is 30, and I'm Jewish, and Israel is incredibly important to me. But a vote for Mike Rogers is a vote for my kid being oppressed.
15: Correct.
16: And her right being taken away.
15: It's like Sophie's Choice, quite honestly. You know, I love some of the things he's talked about. Mm-hmm. I think it's a little idealistic and a little extreme, and I'm a little concerned, but you know, my big block is it just comes down to this whole thing with Israel, and I do worry about everything.
1: I have daughters. I cannot do this. On one hand, I'm like, okay, well, the choice is clear, but then all of a sudden it's like, I can't vote for Abdul because, once again, he's going against something that's innately me.
17: The way I feel today, I just won't pick either. I mean, I'll go and vote. Because I think it's so important.
18: But I think there's some missed opportunities for him to help us know who he is, mm-hmm. help us understand him. We don't know him.
19: And I think he's taking advantage that we as black people are Democratic. We're going to vote for him anyway. And I'm like, no, sir, I'm like to put uncommitted down on that little circle and move on. If you're going to Congress to represent me, I need you to talk about what's going on in this community.
1: What would take you over the finish line? What would change your opinion between now and Election Day?
20: I need to stay.
21: I don't know what I'm going to do, honestly.
1: What is holding you back, though, about him?
21: Not knowing enough about him.
18: I'm going to vote for him. Because I think there's power in being aligned, because if I don't, it may make a difference. And he may not get in, and I can't live with myself with that, because it's going to make a difference.
1: You're committed Democrats, all of you.
22: Absolutely.
1: You want to vote
17: for
1: the Democratic candidate,
17: but you
1: just can't.
17: They're tying our hands.
1: What could he, what could he do, if anything, to get you over the edge? But it doesn't sound like there's really anything. The damage has already been done.
18: I just would love for him to make a definitive statement. Like, just say, I would like everyone to know I support Israel. You know, I support the Jewish people.
17: Yep.
18: You know, their right to exist without hatred.
17: Right.
18: You believe just like,
17: would you believe it?
18: It now? I don't
17: How
18: know.
17: How could we?
1: Do you think that this could be a break for you and your support with the Democratic Party?
23: It would be if the Republican Party wasn't where it is right now.
17: Right.
1: Exactly.
23: I think this election, if Saeed wasn't on the ballot, you'd probably have the highest percentage of straight ticket Democratic votes in this state.
18: Oh my gosh.
23: Simply because
18: I couldn't wait.
23: The Democrats are just they're frothing at the gums to vote anything anti-Trump.
24: My daughter goes to University of Detroit Mercy. She's in her second year of law school, and she has to hide being Jewish. And it's a hard thing to say when October 7th came. Horrible for her. Lots of tears. I may go to Mike Rogers. Sorry, guys.
18: You should not apologize. No, you should not apologize. You deserve to vote and be comfortable.
1: So these were two of the most conflicted group of voters that I've ever sat down with. Now, I think the Wayne County Democrats, I think they will come along, and I think that President Obama coming and campaigning with Abdul El-Sayed is going to be huge. And I do think at the end of the day, that group of voters, they're still persuadable, and they just need to be introduced. Now, the Oakland County Jewish Democrats, there's very little that will make them budge at this point. The aftermath of the Temple Israel attack back in West Bloomfield in March, and then Abdul El-Sayed did a video, and he had in it the line, hurt people will hurt people. That came up repeatedly. They feared that he is not the ally that they need for Israel policy, but also they're really concerned about anti-Semitism and feel threatened right now, especially in the aftermath of that attack.
13: And they should be. That attack on that synagogue, and Abdul El-Sayed said, hurt people, what? And again, refers to what's going on in Gaza as a genocide. And as far as black voters are concerned, his original sin, and I mentioned this yesterday on Fox Business, is that during the Michigan primary, 2024, before Biden dropped out, he supported the uncommitted slate. He didn't support Biden-Harris. So a lot of black voters felt disrespected. Black female on the ticket, who, if and when something were to happen to Joe Biden, would become president, and you didn't support her during the primary. Now, he supported her after Biden dropped out, but the damage had been done. Now, Abdul El-Sayed was asked whether Iran poses a bigger threat to Israel. That's a layup, isn't it? Think again. Number 54.
25: One of your supporters we interviewed seemed to think that Iran was a bigger threat
0: Israel, you seem to think Israel was a bigger threat than Iran to the United States. Do you agree?
3: Well, look, at the end of the day, our job is to address our issues diplomatically. But, you know, right now, we are in the war in Iran in part because of the advocacy of the Israeli prime minister. There's no disagreement on that.
13: Okay, hold on.
3: Situation
13: hold on.
3: Room.
13: And hold on. He was asked a very simple question. One of your supporters thinks Israel is a bigger threat than Iran. How do you feel about that, sir? Play it again.
0: One of your supporters we interviewed seemed to think that Iran was a bigger threat. Israel, you seem to think Israel was a bigger threat than Iran to the United States. Do you agree?
3: Well, look, at the end of the day, our job is to address our issues diplomatically. But, you know, right now, we are in the war in Iran in part because of the advocacy of the Israeli prime minister. There's no disagreement on that. He came to the Situation Room and advocated for the war. And we're now paying, what, $1,600 for it? Our gas, our groceries are unaffordable. And that's on top of the billions in tax dollars that we spend sending our money over there. Now, how we think about a threat, that's...
0: I mean, you're going to be a senator. What do you view as the biggest threat?
3: I've been more than extremely clear about this. I don't want our tax dollars being used to subsidize war abroad. I don't want our tax dollars being used to fund unconditionally foreign militaries. I think it's important that we be the first among equals to enforce international law against any and every country that breaks it. So this sort of like hypothetical, who's a bigger threat, is a dumb question. I'm sorry.
13: It's a dumb question. Sorry. President Trump doesn't think it's a dumb question. He wasn't asked whether or not Iran has a nuclear bomb or tried to get a nuclear bomb. And if so, what would happen to the world if Iran got one? He wasn't asked that. Number 41.
4: Our Navy is leading the way in ensuring that Iran will never have a nuclear weapon, and that's something we've been saying, that will never happen, that will never happen. That's already fait accompli. Our great sailors and naval aviators have fought heroically to annihilate their military. They have no air force. Their air force is gone. Their Navy is gone. They have 159 ships. Every one of them is right now at the bottom of the sea, lying at the bottom of the sea. Their radar is gone. Their anti-aircraft equipment is all gone. Their missile and drone manufacturing capacity is way down. It'll soon be gone. We know exactly where the rest of it is. Their economy is in ruins. They have inflation like no other country anywhere in the world. And the man who left the other day said, I'm leaving because our country is finished.
13: But Al-Sayed wasn't even asked whether Iran was close to getting a nuke, and if so, what to do. I'm Larry Elder.
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2: I was in good shape out here. No major problems. Do have a semi-stalled eastbound 70 near Morrison Road. That's on the shoulder. That's only causing a delay. Getting up into downtown, a little slow. North on I-25, heading up past 6th Avenue. University to Colfax, take about 15 minutes. 270 through Commerce City. That drive still about 12, 13 minutes. There's a crash to watch for at 84th and Sheridan. With traffic, I'm Susan Fee.
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10: He said, I don't know, I don't take anything for granted, but they're not doing well. And thanks to the men and women of America's armed forces, dozens of Iran's terrorist leaders have been blown out of existence and straight through to the gates of hell. As you know, their leaders are gone. Their second group of leaders are gone. And the biggest problem I have is nobody knows who the hell is running the country. Nobody knows, but maybe that's a good thing. But you remember Khomeini, they're all gone.
13: 888-971-SAGE, 888-971-7243. I am calling all true patriots. The Great Aldorsky is here. Thursday, October 22nd, Phoenix, one night. I am coming to Arizona for the Battleground Tour. And I've got a lot to say. President Trump is winning. The border is locked down. America is fighting back. But the radical left and the DEA socialists are not done. They are coming for the ballot box this November, and Arizona is their target. I took on Gavin Newsom in California. I know exactly what these people are capable of. And I'm telling you right now, we cannot let our guard down for a single second. On October 22nd, join me, Seth Leibson, and Mike Gallagher on stage in Phoenix for the Battleground Tour. A live, fired-up evening for people who are awake, engaged, and ready to fight for everything we've won. 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I will see you there, Phoenix. This is Secretary of Treasury Scott Bessent about Iran and not having any oil on the water, number 10.
11: Isolating them economically like it's never happened before. You know, right now, the score in terms of barrels out of the strait, U.S. about 1.1 billion, Iran zero. For the first time in history, since they started pumping oil, they will have no oil on the water this week. They will have no revenues.
13: President Trump yesterday talked about the fact that he could have gone after Barack Obama. Barack Obama is the one that authorized Crossfire Hurricane, knowing full well that there was no collusion. knew full well that the Steele dossier had been paid for by Hillary, that it was bogus. Yet after Trump won in 2016, Obama called in his same intelligence community people, including John Brennan, and said, give me a new assessment. Because the old assessment said, yeah, Russia is interfering, but did not conclude they were interfering on behalf of Donald Trump. Suddenly, the new assessment determined that they were interfering and interfering

0: 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We're often quick to say, if there's anything I can do, just let me know. 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
1: They weaponized government. Yeah, they were tracking my wife, my son, who's a minor, a very young minor, and a very good person. Nobody's ever seen anything like it. They did the raid on Mar-a-Lago. They did things to people that were associated with us that nobody should have been able to do. And it all came out just recently in the files, and it's great that it came out, but so now people understand what we went through. These were bad people. These are bad, sick people, actually. Very sick people. Deranged Jack Smith, he's a sick guy. He lied before Congress. He lied all over the place. His whole life is a lie. And so many others who were just a very bad, it's a very bad group of people. And they were being led by a man that didn't lead. He probably didn't know what was going on. I think he did. I think he had a mean streak. But not smart, but mean. So it's a shame. Thank you for the question. But it's
2: Rob Chadwick is a 30-year law enforcement veteran, former head of tactical training at the FBI Academy. He said what the FBI did, working with Special Counsel Jack Smith, violated all sorts of norms and practices. He says the agents on his team used what's called a pen register on campaign aide Susie Wiles' phone. Pen registers do not record the content of a phone call, but they do track who was called, from where, and the length of the conversation. Chadwick said that while such orders can be lawful, the central issue is whether the agents and the prosecutors told the judge that issued the warrant the full truth. The question is, he said, what information was given to the judge who issued that warrant to launch the pen register? And that's the key. What was told and what may have been withheld, that's the real question. And he said there's an absence of any written notes, which is very, very unusual. It was an aberration, he said, that he called curious, given the Bureau's long-standing practice of documenting interviews in writing. In a typed summary of a meeting with CIA headquarters, the agent's original notes would normally be held in an attached file, but the notes were blank, except for the date, location, and Brennan's name. Internal documents show FBI agents objected, claiming that the FBI lacked probable cause for the Mar-a-Lago search. They preferred less intrusive steps, according to emails. But the DOJ, under Biden, overrode those concerns. Also separately, Jack Smith's team met with Brennan at CIA headquarters. Smith told the Senate Judiciary Chairman, Chuck Grassley, he never met with John Brennan, never received any consultation. However, records show that Smith's team did meet with Brennan at CIA headquarters in November 2023. Somebody lied. So President Trump said, I could have gone after all these people. I elected not to. That did not stop them from going after me. J.D. Vance is announcing investigations into 9 universities for visa fraud and for undercutting American citizens. All of this and more. I'm Larry Elder. Do not leave town.

0: 710 News Update at the bottom of the hour.
1: Isaias has grown to a powerful Category 2 storm and is headed for the Gulf Coast. The National Hurricane Center says it's packing sustained winds now of about 100.

0: Miles an hour. Florida Governor Ron DeSantis has issued states of emergency across 25 counties.
1: So we'll monitor it. Yes, we have people staged for search and rescue. The utilities are on their high alert to be able to do rapid power restoration.
0: The storm's expected to make landfall somewhere between New Orleans and Panama City, Florida, likely late Friday, early Saturday. There's been an ICE-involved shooting in New York City. Reports say a man in his car was shot and wounded by ICE agents during an enforcement operation in Upper Manhattan. The sailors and Marines aboard the USS Abraham Lincoln are back home in San Diego. A large cheering crowd greeted the aircraft carrier as it pulled into port this afternoon after a record 10-month-long deployment to the Middle East, marred by reports of dwindling supplies, poor morale, and several suicide attempts. I'm Scott Carr.
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3: Driving the highways in good shape, driving around in the metro area, there are no problems. Some minor crowding north on I-25, you head up past 6th Avenue, University to Colfax, about 15 minutes. 270 through Commerce City, a little bit crowded there, 11, 12 minutes for you to make the drive. 225 looks a lot better, no trouble up on the Boulder Turnpike. C-470 looks great, Highlands Ranch Drive, there's a crash, 84th and Sheridan. With traffic, I'm Susan Phelan.
4: Denver weather.
5: For Denver and the Front Range tonight, we'll have a mostly clear sky, and after a mild day, lows tonight will stay cool in the mid-50s with highs low and mid-80s for Friday and for Saturday. High pressure will start to flatten, but will still be dry in the short term. Lows Friday night and Saturday, lower to mid-50s. Some more cloud cover, slightly cooler Sunday, ending the weekend dry on the plains with highs in the upper 70s. Columbus Day Monday, partly sunny and dry. Highs middle and upper 70s again. I'm meteorologist Don Watzel.
6: Current temperature
7: 81 degrees.
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9: 8-5 in the NFL kicks off tonight as the Cowboys host the Buccaneers. Dallas 2-2. Tampa Bay one of five remaining winless teams. A trade yesterday. The Ravens acquired two-time Pro Bowl center Cam Jurgens in a deal with the Eagles. Philly will get future second and fifth round draft picks. Meanwhile, Ravens quarterback Lamar Jackson missed practice yesterday with his ankle sprain. He remains doubtful for Sunday's game with the Falcons. Three of baseball's four division series are over. The Dodgers and Brewers will meet in the NLCS. LA eliminated the Braves while the Brewers knocked out the Padres. In the American League, the Rays completed a three-game sweep by edging the Yankees, sending the Yanks and manager Aaron Boone home for the winter.
10: It's a broken clubhouse. What you go through as a team, as a family, over the last 8-9 months getting ready for this, and, you know, there's just, it's the worst.
9: The only series still going, the Guardians-White Sox. The Guards smacked the Sox to stay alive. Chicago still leads 2-1 with Game 4 tonight. I'm Matt McCoy.
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12: 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Regarding the law there against the president, As the president pointed out, the FBI tracked Barron when he was underage. As if that made a difference. Number 15.
4: Declassified records reveal the Biden-era FBI tracked the movement of then-former President Trump's family and logged his allies' phone contacts. It was part of the Bureau's classified documents investigation. Documents released by the White House indicate the probe directed by then-Special Counsel Jack Smith tracked the travel of Melania and Barron Trump. It also reinforced and monitored calls from Trump aide Susie Wiles, White House Chief of Staff, to lawyers, campaign advisors, and journalists.
12: Also, as I pointed out, several agents thought that they were not following appropriate protocol. Number 14.
6: Department task force released a report into a Biden-era memo that urged a crackdown on parents after some school board members said there's been a spike in harassment and threats against them. Martin Meredith is live in Washington. He's got more. Hi, Mark. Good morning.
13: Dana, I sure do. Good morning to you. Moments ago, the Justice Department released this new report examining its handling of parents who were speaking out at school board meetings during the Biden administration. The report says the department went too far, even as some DOJ and FBI officials warned internally about both the legal and political risks. This all goes back to 2021. Remember when parents were showing up at school board meetings nationwide protesting mask mandates, controversial curriculum, and other school policies? Well, some of those meetings became quite heated. In September of 2021, the National School Boards Association sent a letter to President Biden claiming education leaders were under, quote, immediate threat. They asked for federal law enforcement assistance. Just days later, the Attorney General at the time, Merrick Garland, put out a memo directing the FBI coordinate with local authorities over threats against school officials. But the report out today reveals significant concerns inside the DOJ about whether the feds should be involved at all. One DOJ attorney writing the effort could look political, saying they might as well rename the damn thing the Anti-MAGA Task Force. Well, when President Trump came back to office, his department rescinded the Garland memo, opening its own probe into how the department was operating. It found the skepticism of DOJ personnel was well-founded and that the Garland memo, though nominally focused on threats of violence, attempted to interfere with parental rights and speech. Now, the DOJ says it is working to change things now. They're offering up to $1 million to teach educators about parents' rights. Dana, this is a story Fox spent a lot of time on years ago. Here's the results.
6: I remember it very well. In the video.
12: This brings us to the raid carried out by federal agents on Skid Row here in California, number 62.
3: Breaking moments ago, and a story you are seeing right here for the first time on Fox. A massive raid is targeting drug dealers on LA's Skid Row who sold fentanyl and PCP to the homeless.
14: Well, we're told this is part of a four-month undercover operation targeting drug dealers on Skid Row. Look right now, we'll show you people being arrested here. This is an infamous site for not only drug use, but homelessness as well. And that gentleman you just saw being walked away, we actually saw large wads of cash being pulled from his pocket. You could see some of it being processed here on scene. I asked the FBI what that means, seeing these huge wads of cash. They said it probably means they're in the right location. So federal agents, including the FBI, DEA, U.S. Attorney's Office, and LAPD, hundreds of agents around us. Right now, people being arrested on site, and of course, also lots of dogs and animals. You can see these caged dogs in the distance. That's also become a very disturbing and hot topic here on Skid Row. I want to bring in right now Kenny Cooper. He's the special agent in charge of the ATF here in Los Angeles. Kenny, what does it mean when you see drugs, wads of cash, and actually, I just saw a handgun being removed from a tent right near us?
15: Yeah, it's hard to believe this has happened in America. This feels...
12: Maybe they're trying to open up a Trump account. Who knows? There's also a action against visa overstays, something Biden did very little about. And Secretary of Homeland Security Mullen says Biden was trying to change the demographics of this country. And your phones, we come back, 888-971-SAGE, 888-971-7243. Do not leave town.
8: Larry will be right back. Stay tuned.

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10: Just zero enforcement?
11: Zero enforcement. That's the best way to say it. Zero enforcement. The only enforcement that took place is when they were forced to do something, meaning that
12: the visa overstay created committed a heinous crime, and they were forced to deport them. But the same thing we saw over borders, they just opened the borders up. They just allowed people to flow in. So what would make people think that they were actually going after visa overstays? They were wanting to change the demographics of this country so they could go towards their radicalization of trying to make us a socialist country, which isn't going to happen, because the only way you can take us from a republic to a socialist country is you got to change the demographics. And that's what the whole goal of these radical Democrats are. Now they're not even hiding it, right?
10: It's hard.
12: And now they call themselves Democrat Socialists.
10: Right.
13: 888-971-SAGE, 888-971-7243. I am Larry Elder. We are Salem News Channel. President Trump had a few things to say about James Tallarico, a.k.a. Tallarico. But first, Magnificent Mark from L.A. is joining us. Mark, thank you so much for calling, as always.
14: Hey, Larry. I got to tell you, you're a very unique show. You don't necessarily tell the truth, and you're insulting. But let me ask you a question. Why was Donald Trump funny when he said that about San Diego and L.A., which I will give you the Democrats took out of proportion. But why was that funny, Larry?
13: What do you think he meant, Mark?
14: I think he meant as a joke that if Ron got a thing, he could capabilities to hit San Diego
13: and I would add that he also meant that the Democrats are saying it's a war of choice, it's illegal, and what Donald Trump is saying is if Iran got a bomb and used it on L.A. and San Diego, how would you feel about that? How would that make you feel about the trade-off that I have made? How would it make you feel about the decision that I've made? That's what he was saying, and you said it.
14: Okay, Larry.
13: Mark, this is one of those rare times when you and I are agreeing. You just happen not to think it was funny, but you do know what he meant.
14: Right, but okay. You know what would have been really funny, Larry? And what would have been interesting seeing how the Republicans would have reacted, and it would have been much more factually if he said, if we didn't do this, we would blow up Miami. Isn't that, and I know that's, in my opinion, Larry, that would have been totally inappropriate regardless, because the president shouldn't be saying that. But isn't that funny, Larry? We're going to blow up Miami and all the Republicans.
13: One of the reasons, and again, Mark, I know you don't.
14: Having a heart
13: okay,
14: attack.
13: Okay. One of the reasons, Mark, and again, I know you don't feel this way, is Donald Trump is pretty much loathed by much of California. So he doesn't have a whole lot of respect for people out in California. So he took a dig at him. I mean, his popularity in California is 27%, a 72% disapproval rating. So Donald Trump said, okay, you guys don't believe the war is a valid war. What if we took out L.A.? We took out San Diego out in California. How would you feel about that then? That's what he was saying. And you know that's what he was saying.
14: So it wasn't inappropriate because...
13: You can say it was inappropriate, Mark. I'm going to move on. I think it was funny. Mark, you know I love you. All right, let's talk about what Trump said about Tallarico. He put on Truth Social, Tallarico's been missing for 12 days. 12 days. 12 days is a long time to get rid of the so-called flu bug. What's going on? We need a senator that's a proven champion, like the one that's been, without question, the greatest AG in the history of Texas. His name is Ken Paxton. He'll never let you down. Number 32.
15: He hates Texas values. He describes himself as a Christian who hates Christianity. That's nice. Says that God is transgender. Calls the American flag a complicated symbol, probably of hate. He stated that he wants to dismantle capitalism. Claimed that the Ten Commandments are a form of fascism. And when asked what he loved most in the world, he said transgender children, which is... A little different. It's a little different, you have to say. But we can't play games with different, can we? We want good old-fashioned Texas values.
13: Number 33.
15: No, we're all looking. Nobody can find the guy. He's gone for 2 weeks. You know, though, he'd go to barbecues. And again, pure vegan. He'd speak about... Remember, he had a mask on 3 months ago. Anybody wearing a mask in Texas 3 months ago is not going to be your senator, that I can tell. But he'd forced himself to go to barbecues. He'd have beautiful barbecues, and he'd show up at a barbecue, and he'd stuff some little ribs down his throat. He'd have a little couple of bites. He doesn't eat big. He's not a big eater. You can tell by looking at him. But he'd eat, and then what would happen? He'd go to the back of the tent, and he'd throw up all over the place because he doesn't want meat. We want our person. You like meat a lot, I think, and I have a feeling Ken likes meat.
13: And then Dr. Trump diagnosed why Mr. Tallarico got sick, number 34.
15: Whatever first comes out of their mouth, that's what they believe. So he's got all this bad stuff. Now he's making it up. Now he says he loves meat. But he's a vegan. See, Melania, I got that right, vegan. He's a vegan. He wants to eat a piece of lettuce, a little piece of lettuce, please. But he's been seen, you know, you haven't seen him in a couple of weeks. I hear the guy's disappeared. Nobody knows. You know where he is? He's sick because he's been forced to eat meat for political reasons, and he's throwing up all over the place. He's sick.
13: Sorry. Number 38.
15: With your support, 27 days from now, we're going to crush Democrat Communist James Tallarico. We're going to crush him at the ballot box. We're going to send Ken Paxton, who's, remember, he is perhaps the greatest attorney general in the United States of America. I think he's probably the greatest attorney general in the history of the state of Texas. He is tough, and he was with us all the way. And so I just want to thank him. He's a fantastic man, and what a job he's done. And
13: on the CDC website, they removed the statement they made about how often Americans use guns for defensive purposes. It was removed during the Biden administration. It has now been put back. We're going to talk about that when we come back. 888-971-SAGE, 888-971-7243. I'm Larry.

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1: Multiple issues going on out there right now. I-25 northbound between Dry Creek Road and Arapahoe Road. There's a disabled vehicle in the left lane. It's contributing to a lot of that slowing there. Stop-and-go traffic all the way back to County Line Road. Count on an additional 5 minutes getting through there. I-25 southbound at 225. There's also another disabled vehicle there. That one is in the right lane, and that is causing slower speeds as well. Sheridan northbound at 84th Avenue. Crash there. With traffic, I'm Jeffrey Dallet.
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5: Who's going to vote for the guy? So, Telefrico voted in favor of defunding the police. And he personally wrote a bill to strip Texas police officers of their legal protection because he wants to destroy the lives of your police officers. He wants to be, think of it, he's a defund the police person. He wants to destroy the lives of great people. He called for the elimination of all prisons, and he personally introduced a bill to shut down all 5 juvenile detention centers in Texas to let violent thugs and gang members run wild in your street. I can't
6: resist. 888-971-SAGE, 888-971-7243. I am Larry Elder. We are Salem News Channel. During the Biden years, the CDC removed its statement about how often Americans use guns to defend themselves. Here's what they removed, but it's now been put back. Defensive gun use. Although definitions of defensive gun use vary, it is generally defined as the use of a firearm to protect and defend oneself, family, other people, and or property against crime or victimization. Estimates of defensive gun use vary depending upon the questions asked, population studied, time frame, and other factors related to study design. The report Priorities for Research to Reduce the Threat of Firearm-Related Violence indicates a range of 60,000 to 2.5 million defensive uses of guns each year. Close quote. I did a documentary about guns and defensive use of guns. I interviewed a criminologist named Gary Kleck. He told me on the low end, hundreds of thousands of uses of defensive gun use every year. On the high end, it may be 2, 3, 4 million. The problem is, once someone uses a gun, often just brandishing it to break off an attack or prevent an attack from happening, they don't call the cops. Say, by the way, I used a gun and broke off an attack that otherwise would have injured me or myself, my family. Of those people that have used guns for defensive purposes, 40% say, but for the firearm, they feel they would have been dead. Now, Donald Trump was elected to enforce immigration laws, and Scott Jennings reminded his panel of that very thing. Number 23.
7: It is an important issue, but the point is, if you're an American citizen, or you're here with legal status, and you've not come here and broken our laws, you have nothing to worry about.
8: That's
7: if you have come
8: true.
7: Here and broken our laws, if you've come across the border, millions of people came across the border during the Biden years. The Trump administration was elected in part to deport as many of the people who have broken our laws as possible. I'm not disputing that it is an issue for some people. I don't dispute the poll numbers. But the president was elected to enforce the law.
9: There was a woman named Marimar Martinez. She's a teacher's aide from Chicago. She's a Latina.
6: And that is what he has done. I'll talk to you tomorrow. God bless.
10: 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Mamba out.
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19: Isaias is now a powerful Category 2 storm with sustained wind speeds of about 100 miles an hour. The first Atlantic hurricane of the season is making its way toward the Gulf Coast. Rob Heron with the Hillsborough Fire Rescue says the job's familiar to him.
20: We have a long history of doing this. We train regularly. All three departments train together, and we are prepared to serve the citizens of the entire state of Florida.
19: The storm's expected to make landfall somewhere between New Orleans and Panama City, Florida, likely late Friday, early Saturday. An investigation's underway in New York City after an ICE-involved shooting in Upper Manhattan. Reports say a man was shot and wounded as he sat in his car by an ICE agent during an enforcement operation this afternoon. Homeland Security and the FBI are responding. After months of disagreements between the candidates for governor in Colorado, the two leading candidates have shared a stage for the first and likely only time before the election.
21: In a moderated business forum for the Colorado Chamber of Commerce, the disagreement came not on policy issues, but personal ones. Victor Marx taking issue with Phil Weiser's use of Marx's 2014 comment that there would be less domestic abuse if more girls and women were content where they are and where God has them.
22: You owe us an apology. We have spent a lifetime protecting women and children.
21: Weiser says Marx's message is inexcusable.
23: Our job as leaders to support you, to take domestic violence seriously. That's what I said. I stand by that statement.
21: Marx accused Weiser of taking the comment out of context. I'm Connor Shreve.
19: The Secretary of War, Pete Hegseth, is saying the execution of Nidal Hassan by firing squad will be a public live-streamed event. Hassan's the former army doctor who killed 12 soldiers, a civilian, and an unborn baby in November of 2009 at Fort Hood in Texas. Hegseth tells Human Events he'll make sure it's public because people need to understand there's serious consequences for these types of things. Hassan is set to be executed December 3rd. I'm Scott Carr.
0: multiple issues on the major highways right now still out there. I-25 northbound at 8th Avenue. The left lane is blocked due to a crash there. Traffic backing up all the way towards Santa Fe. Plan for an additional 5 minutes getting through there. Further south on I-25 northbound as well, between Dry Creek Road and Arapahoe Road, there is a disabled vehicle in the left lane. That's causing about a 10-minute slowdown. With traffic, I'm Jeffrey Dalle.
1: Denver weather.
8: Denver area forecast this evening. Skies mostly clear. Winds going to be light and variable. Tonight's lows will fall into the mid-50s. That gives us a jump start to another sunny day Friday. Highs low to mid-80s. Lows mid-50s Friday night. Low to mid-80s Saturday. Winds are going to start to turn southwest aloft in advance of a cooler Pacific trough. For Sunday and Monday, we'll see a little more cloud cover and temps marginally cooler. Still talking middle and upper 70s for highs through Monday and lows upper 40s, low 50s. I'm meteorologist. Just on water.
16: Current temperature
24: 76 degrees.
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8: Welcome to Seculo. Will Haynes here, joined in studio by Jordan Seculo. Later on in the broadcast, we're going to have Senator Bill Hagerty from Tennessee. You won't want to miss that as he breaks down where he sees the midterms going, as well as some of the policy issues that should be front and center. But Jordan, this is one of those stories you love to see. Because after spending all of this time yesterday talking about how egregious and disgusting the statement that the mayor of New York put out on October 7th about the way that he tied war crimes and tried to equate Hamas and Israel, but yet almost make Hamas the victim of October 7th and the aftermath of that. And we spent plenty of time, if you watch that broadcast, and we have an article up at ACLJ.org about why words matter in times like these. But you don't love to see the disrespect that was shown at this vigil, because there was a vigil for the victims of October 7th held last night in New York City. And the mayor attended. So that is something that he should have done.
10: Yeah.
8: However, there were protests, not from people thinking it was disrespectful of him being there, from the radical left for him. They're chanting that he's guilty of genocide.
10: Yes.
8: Because he showed up at a vigil for people that were killed.
10: I mean, I think this, yes, 100% is that he showed up at all for Jews.
0: and they showed for all four Israeli Jews who were killed on October 7th. He wasn't speaking, I don't think, at this. It was just he attended, just like. And again, this is after he put out a statement that was very short on what happened to the Israelis on October 7th and what Hamas did, and very long, if you look at the statement, on how horrible the Israeli response has been and the terminology he uses. But this is how radical his own base is. If you even show up to acknowledge that what happened on October 7th was wrong, and that you believe that because of that, you had an Israeli response that you also believe was over the top and wrong also, that you can't even be there. You can't show any kind of solidarity with people who you acknowledge on October 7th were attacked, was a terror attack. And you can, still look at his statement. He still thinks what Israel did in response was much worse, but you cannot appease that radical left that he's been crowned the new leader of. You know, he proclaims himself as a socialist, and they had chants ready to go against him.
10: Once again, I think, and we'll play these chants in the next segment, but when we talk about this and we've said, hey, when they say from the river to the sea, believe them.
0: Yeah.
10: When they make genocidal statements, believe them. This is a perfect example, because the mayor just went to a vigil for people that died on the deadliest day.
0: Outside City Hall, so outside his office.
10: The deadliest day for Jews since the Holocaust. That's what yesterday marked. That was the vigil that they were there for. And people showed up, not just with Palestinian flags, Hezbollah flags, signs that said, we stand in solidarity with Iran, signs that held up fallen Hezbollah leaders that they were mourning at this vigil, Hamas flags. So when they say things like from the river to the sea, it's not just a slogan. It's not just some lefty hippie college student. It is genocidal terroristic language. And they mean it. So much so that their poster boy that they got elected as the mayor of New York City is no longer radical enough for them, because he showed up where constituents were mourning the death of Jews and Israelis and Americans on October 7th. This is real, folks, and we're going to get more into it in the next segment. As I said, you'll love to see it from Mandami, getting a taste of what reality is. I don't think it's going to change anything. If anything, it may make him more radical. But we'll break it all down in the next segment on Seculo, and support the work of the ACLJ at aclj.org.
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10: Welcome back to Seculo. And this is a story that I was not expecting to develop last night, after we spent so much time talking about the statement that the mayor of New York put up on October 7th, and how tepid it was, and how it undid all the goodwill that he may have gotten just a week before with his combating anti-Semitism strategy that was released, and where he spent about a quarter of his post mourning October 7th, dedicated to October 7th, and then he spent about three quarters of it, going after Israel and the United States. I thought that was as low as it could get yesterday on October 7th. It's like everyone said, can we just have a day that you don't have to be anti-Israel and anti-American? Can you just have one day, Mayor? And then, you know, he did a mayoral thing, and he went to the vigil that was outside City Hall. And we can play some of this This is what he was met with at this candlelight vigil, bite one. If you're watching, I mean, he's got a very stoic look on his face. Clearly, I don't think he wanted to be there to begin with, but clearly all his supporters are now turning on him, chanting things like, traitor, traitor, come on out. You sold all your people out. There also were chants of, Mandami, you can't hide. We charge you with genocide. The man has been the mayor of New York since January 1st of this year. And has done nothing but try and arrest Bibi Netanyahu, threaten things, and make it worse for American Jews in the city of New York. But yet, Jordan, if you even acknowledge October 7th was a thing, it appears, those that chant from the river to the sea are going to come after you because they mean it.
0: Yeah, and I think what probably angered them was language that we think was actually the wrong language to use. You know, I think you could, when he condemned the war crimes by Hamas, that again kind of legitimizes Hamas as this military group. We talked about that before, as a real, as
10: state,
0: not just
10: actor,
0: a
10: almost,
0: you know,
10: right.
0: Instead of a terror group that is controlled by Iran. So even in that statement, yes, they committed war crimes and other acts that were illegal. He left it at that, and he went on that long statement about how, but the crimes didn't end there, and the suffering didn't end there, and it was all blame Israel. But I think for this crowd, the fact that he even acknowledged that Palestinian Muslims did something really bad on October 7th, whether you think they were justified by taking any kind of action against Israelis or not, the action that they did take crossed the line, just to acknowledge in his statement, that alone, Will, was way too much for these radical pro-Palestinian protesters, a lot of them white kids, not all of them, but a lot of them white kids who have probably never been to that region of the world,
10: right,
0: but are ready to call him a traitor because his statement wasn't all about Palestinians and it didn't justify, it wasn't pro-Hamas, it didn't justify the actions of Hamas. He never used the word terror. He didn't call it terrorism.
10: No. Nope.
0: He called it a war crime.
10: Which legally has a very big distinction.
0: Yeah.
10: War crimes, there are international conventions. It is two state actors. That,
0: yes.
10: That also infers that Hamas was engaged in legitimate conflict and went too far.
0: Right, in some actions.
10: Right.
0: It would be like, you know, you can go to war and not all of the war that you've conducted, the war is horrible, is a war crime. There can be aspects where a certain brigade or division is found in courts, and as we look at those, look at tribunals after a war's come to a close, they found that, you know, certain generals or leadership may have been conducting activity that leads to a war crimes designation. That doesn't mean the entire war and the entire military or the entire nation was guilty of war crimes.
10: Right.
0: It's interesting that he uses that, because then if you flip that on Israel, how can you take such an anti-Israel Jewish position if you believe that, well, it was just some of actions by Hamas were war crimes? Well, then what about Israel? You're just saying that some of them were war crimes and other parts of it were legitimate defense of their own people who were attacked on October 7th. They didn't start the attacking. They were attacked. They responded. They're a much bigger, stronger military. And as they said this, they can never allow this to happen again, the never again kind of thing. If you're going to hit countries that have a real militaries, if you're going to hit them hard, they're going to hit you back much harder.
10: Well, and this is, it is shocking to see that, one,
0: but we talk- can't even acknowledge.
10: Can't
0: no. even acknowledge. I mean, you say it with a smile.
10: Reality.
0: Because he's living in this like post-genocidal world where you can't even acknowledge that on one side there was something wrong too. That you have to be so pro-Hamas, so pro-Palestinian, that anything they did, any of the children they killed, any of the people they kidnapped, any of the rape they carried out, anything that they, the videos they put out, the executions, that you can't condemn any of that. You can only condemn Israel's actions and stand with the Palestinian people. And that's why these people who attended this counter protest were not just waving Palestinian flags, but Hezbollah.
10: And Hamas.
0: That. Hezbollah and Hamas flags in the streets of New York City, on a day when Hamas killed the most Jews in one day since the Holocaust.
10: Well, and once again, and they had signs that said liberation in action and had silhouettes of paragliders in October 7th. So, yes, these individuals that were there,
0: They were pro what happened.
10: They are pro October 7th. Yes. They are pro terror. And I think that's what's, that we also can't lose here is, the mayor is probably going to make this out. He's been very good with PR. He's been very savvy as a politician. He's going to use this moment to be like, look, I'm a moderate. You know, people on the right that are very extreme, that are pro-Israel, they don't like me. They didn't like my statement. Wasn't good enough for them. But look, my own constituents, those that elected me, those that are from socialist organizations, they're not happy with me either. Look, I'm just the moderate guy here in New York. So don't think he's going to miss that opportunity as well. That is definitely in the mayor's playbook to try and spin this and make this a positive for himself. I mean, he clearly didn't look happy to be there. He also decided after this to go to dinner last night at the only Palestinian restaurant on the Upper East Side. So there's that as well, where everything he does seems to be messaging and symbolic of look, I'm still with you, even if I go to the vigil. That was clearly planned out as well. So don't let even the optics, as wild as it is to see him reap what he has sown. One, it's horrific. For those that were there to mourn last night, that is a form of terrorism. Oh, yeah. What those protesters were doing, holding up signs in support of Hezbollah and support of Hamas, that is very much a trying to intimidate psychologically those that are there to hold a candlelight vigil. So if for the mayor, you kind of hope that it could be a reckoning moment for him. It won't be. I don't believe that he is going to change or think any differently than he does now.
0: To get out of this moment.
10: But at the same time, just imagine the people that are there to mourn. It's only 3 years past that. Imagine on a 3 years after 9/11 at Ground Zero, people holding up pro-Al-Qaeda flags and saying, leave bin Laden alone. I mean, that is the equivalent of what they are doing right there last night, and it's shocking, Jordan.
0: Yes, and I think the idea here, and it's a lesson, when you start working with these radical groups, you can't go halfway with them, and you get their support, and you get through this primary, and you become mayor at a very young age by kind of tapping into the radicalism of New York City and young people and protesters, but they're not rational.
10: Right.
0: They have chosen a side, and their side is terror groups, whether it's Hamas or Hezbollah or Iran. It's not just the Palestinian people. They've chosen a side in a conflict. So if you choose a side in a conflict, you then can't acknowledge that your side did anything wrong or was the reason the conflict began. And that's why I think they were so upset that they feel like they've been thrown under the bus. That Mamdani is already a traitor. This is someone who tries. It's like he wakes up every day and tries to, how can I spew some anti-Semitism today without it be looking so anti-Semitic on first read?
10: Right. I mean, I think if he were to wear a keffiyeh and have a Palestinian lapel pin, that wouldn't be enough. That wouldn't be enough.
0: I think if he would have not shown up, they may have been okay with that.
10: Right.
0: Because it was a vigil for the victims of October 7th. It wasn't a vigil for everyone. It was a vigil for the Israeli Jews who were killed and kidnapped on October 7th. If he had not shown up, the counter-protesters may have been there to protest the Jews and to kind of try and disrupt things, but they wouldn't have focused their attention on Mamdani. You can't have it both ways. You can't demonize the Jewish state of Israel and the people and the Jewish people, and then at the same time expect your supporters to be okay with going to a vigil for those who were targeted on October 7th by Islamic radicals.
10: Folks, we will be right back with more on this, as well as Cece Heil, senior counsel here at the ACLJ, to give an update on an important case out of Pakistan. We will be right back with more.
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10: Welcome back to Seculo. We are joined now by Cece Heil, senior counsel here at the ACLJ, and oversees our international work. But Cece, this is a case many people have followed for quite some time here at the ACLJ as we've been involved with it. And there's some celebration, but also some heartbreak that comes with what we're about to discuss. This is a case out of Pakistan. We are going to give you some great news that we've been fighting for and a lot of you ask about all the time, but we're also going to give you an action point of how you can still be praying, getting involved, supporting the ACLJ as the fight is not over. But this is the Ayub brothers that were on death row in Pakistan for the blasphemy laws. And I want you to give an update to everyone of where we are now after yesterday.
14: Yes, so I'll just give a little bit more background too, just because these two brothers were arrested. They were actually charged in 2011. One was arrested in 2014, one was arrested in 2015. And they were arrested for charges of posting blasphemous material online, which during the trial, we actually represented Amoon from the very beginning through his whole trial process. And during the trial, they didn't provide any evidence

0: actually then took on the brother too. So we then during the Supreme Court represented Amoon and Kaiser in this case. Finally, on July 6th, the Supreme Court heard the arguments. And just this week, we got the opinion from the Supreme Court that acquitted Amoon Ayoob, but sadly upheld the conviction for Kaiser Ayoob. So what is interesting about this, this is the first time that Pakistan has ever upheld at the Supreme Court a blasphemy conviction. So it's very, very disconcerting because, you know, Pakistan wants to say, oh, we're being more Western and more, you know, democratic. That's right. Absolutely. But yet this is the first time that they've ever upheld a blasphemy conviction. And you have to remember the punishment is death by hanging.
1: Right.
0: So we have one client. We are in victory. He gets to walk free. Now, walk free in Pakistan doesn't mean that you're super free.
2: Doesn't mean our work is over.
0: That's right. We have to protect him. The mobs will be after him. So we have to be very discreet in what we do and getting him out and changing his location and everything else. But the fight doesn't end now for his brother. We have the ability to file a revision petition at the Supreme Court, which is different from our United States Supreme Court. We actually can file a revision petition. A larger bench has to hear that.
1: Right.
0: And we are going to do that because there is no reason that these false blasphemy charges should stand.
1: Well, and for people that are more familiar with our legal system, that sounds very much like the appeals court, how if a three-judge panel hears something, you can ask for an en banc review where it still stays in that same court level, which obviously Supreme Court, that's the final court of review there in Pakistan, but it's asking for a broader look at it. It's like a similar analogy to the en banc panel, asking a broader panel at the appeals court to hear a case if you believe that you didn't get the outcome you wanted. So I think, one, be thankful, continue to pray for Amoon,
0: yes,
1: because of his safety. But imagine that, 9 years on death row,
0: yes,
1: that we have been fighting,
0: yes,
1: 9 years for this young man who is now grown up on death row. We have achieved victory. That is by God's grace, by the hard work of our attorneys, doing all that legal work. But we have the brother who is a more recent client of the ACLJ's. But now we have that opportunity. But it can't just be hoping for the legal system to do the right thing in this review panel. Now we have to make the world hear about this.
0: Absolutely. This is like an all-out effort internationally that everyone raises their voices that this cannot stand, that Pakistan cannot enforce this conviction for it, literally a false blasphemy charge where there was no evidence. They did not prove their case. They cannot enforce it. That is absolutely ridiculous. And we're balancing it because we do have the victory on the one hand. And I just want to point out just a humanitarian side. Amoon's wife, every single week for 11 years, she took a train, 4 to 5 hour ride to the prison, 4 to 5 hour ride from the prison every single week for 11 years. She visited her husband, and now that sweet woman gets to have her husband back. And that is an amazing victory. But then it also just makes it even more sad for the brother Kaiser.
1: Right.
0: And we have to absolutely, every single person needs to raise their voice, especially from the international world. This cannot stand.
3: Well, explain to folks, because if there's any confusion out there about how one brother gets found and they throw out the charges, I mean, including a penalty that would have been the death penalty, so serious. And then one brother, they say, no, he should still be put to death.
0: Yes, so we do not have the full opinion, so we don't have that yet.
1: Yeah.
0: However, I would say there was a difference in the trial court. We represented Amoon all through the trial court, so our defense and our... That's right, so the record that gets preserved is different for the two clients. We didn't take on Kaiser, the brother, until he got to the Supreme Court level and wanted to hire us as well.
1: Yeah.
0: Is different for the two clients. We didn't take on Kaiser, the brother, until he got to the Supreme Court level and wanted to hire us as well.
1: Got it.
0: And so that's how it is. A little bit different. The trial record is different. But truthfully, the facts are the same.
1: Right.
0: It was an online post. And that is not a reason for someone to suffer death by hanging. And they never...
1: Even if you are guilty, even if you did say something, a blasphemy charge, this is 2026, folks.
3: Yeah.
1: This shouldn't be a world where people are being hung to death because of something posted online.
3: It's a nuclear power.
1: Not a nuclear power, and one that wants to

0: more friendly with the Western world. So you know what? They need to be embarrassed by this.
1: Absolutely.
0: And that's what we're going to do here. And we need your help. 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Because where are we taking that? We're taking it to the halls of Congress. We're taking it to the White House. We're taking it to the UN. We have a lot of resources here, but we can't do any of it without you. So sign that petition today. And if you can donate to this effort, aclj.org is the place to do it as well. But go to aclj.org/sign, sign that petition, because this is absurd. It's 2026. And even if it's like, yeah, he's guilty of this crime, that shouldn't be a crime. But the reality is they use these things to keep Christians oppressed. That's all these blasphemy laws are. They are concerned and they want to keep the minority down in their country that happens to be Christians. So Pakistan, you're on notice from the ACLJ and all our members. And Cece, I know that you're going to continue to give us updates, but we got to be loud about this now, folks. We have a great victory that we worked for 9 years on that I don't know a week that's gone by. In those 9 years that I haven't talked to you or someone else in our office about this case. And that is a wonderful victory for that man, even though he suffered an injustice for 9 years. But his brother still needs our help, and we're going to continue until we get justice for him as well. So support our work at aclj.org. Now is the time to do it. It's going to be full court press, and the world will hear about this case. Sign the petition at aclj.org today, folks, because we want justice in Pakistan, and we can get it with your help.
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3: Hurricane Isaias is gaining strength and is now a Category 2 storm, registering maximum sustained winds of 100 miles an hour, moving closer to the Gulf Coast. Projections show Isaias making landfall somewhere between New Orleans and Panama City, Florida, likely late Friday, early Saturday. President Trump is saying the U.S. will not strike Iran in the lead-up to November's midterm elections. Posting today, the U.S. is having what he called productive discussions with Iran and reiterating that Iran is in very bad condition, both economically and militarily. Reports of a second worker at the Irkutsk Research Anti-Plague Institute in Siberia dying are being denied by Russia. That country's health ministry is saying most media reports have been based on false information. Reports have said a 28-year-old female researcher at the facility died from pneumonic plague. The World Health Organization's been pressing Russian officials for more information about what pathogen was involved. I'm Scott Carr.
4: There's still a very active drive out there around the metro area. Multiple accidents on the major highway still. I-70 eastbound at 225. The left express lane is blocked due to a crash there, causing about a 4 to 5 minute slowdown. I-76 eastbound at 74th Avenue. There is a crash there as well, causing slower speeds. I-25 northbound between Dry Creek and Arapahoe Road. Disabled vehicle there has the left lane blocked. With traffic, I'm Jeffrey Dallet.
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6: Denver area forecast this evening, skies mostly clear, winds going to be light and variable. Tonight's lows will fall into the mid-50s. That gives us a jump start to another sunny day Friday, highs low to mid-80s. Lows mid-50s Friday night, low to mid-80s Saturday. Winds are going to start to turn southwest aloft in advance of a cooler Pacific trough. For Sunday and Monday, we'll see a little more cloud cover and temps marginally cooler. Still talking middle and upper 70s for highs through Monday and lows upper 40s, low 50s. I'm meteorologist Don Watson.
7: Current temperature
8: 75
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8: 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That's what the Iranian currency is worth versus an American dollar.
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6: Keeping you informed and engaged, now more than ever. This is Seculo. Welcome to Seculo, second half hour of the broadcast. I'm Will Haynes, joined in studio by Jordan Seculo. And after this segment, we will be joined by Senator Bill Hagerty of Tennessee. And we're getting into a lot of stuff because the doom and gloom about the midterm elections and where the Senate sits, he's got a very interesting perspective that we're going to ask him about as he is a sitting senator. He is in a party that is currently in the majority, as well as all of the talk now is no longer about the House. That's a foregone conclusion. It's how big will Democrats win in November to take back the Senate? So we're going to ask him about that because I'm certain he has a unique perspective on it, and I can't wait to hear it. But Jordan, we're going to also ask him about policy, about China, about Iran, because of all these things that he is an expert, a leading senator on these issues. But there's a little bit of breaking news about Iran as we sit here.
9: There is. So this just came across as we were looking just during the break, and it broke on Fox News that President Trump has ruled out striking Iran before the November 3rd midterm election, saying, quote, productive discussions are ongoing. He did say that while the blockade will remain in full force and effect, there will be oil flowing in record numbers of barrels through the Hormuz Strait, 22 million barrels last night alone, with not one barrel going from or going to Iran. So we will not be attacking Iran at any time prior to the midterm elections to be held in the United States on November 3rd. But did end a statement again with Iran will not have a nuclear weapon. So I think, again, putting out some of these statements, some of this is political, leading right into the fact that early voting has started in some states. He is traveling to some red states, and he has already been in places like Nebraska. He's going to be in Tennessee this weekend as well. And so we are seeing President Trump, you know, kind of hit the campaign trail. And I think these statements he puts out as President of the United States are to assist those candidates because they're getting asked questions.
0: Right.
9: And listen, it's very hard if you're not the president and you get asked questions about, okay, what do you think is going to happen next in Iran without some direct signals of information that has been shared publicly. You know, you can't take your confidential or classified briefings and let everyone know. So by the president, I think, putting this out, again, it kind of shows our hand and his hand in just how he feels about proceeding with Iran between now and November and election day. That's not a long-term output, but it's, you know, over a little bit less than a month.
0: You know, and we talk often about, and it's, he gives that time frame, the president, but how many we've had viewers and callers call in and say, I think Iran is waiting till after the midterms, which on its face sounds like such a funny thing to say, that a foreign power, that an adversary that we are in a conflict with is, you know, planning and trying to decide what to do around our internal domestic political cycle. Yeah. And, you know, we're very different. We have three separate co-equal branches of government. So why would, you know, we're not a parliamentary system. We're not where the legislative branch flips and you get a new executive as well. Why would they do that? Well, you have to think back to who told the world that's the thing to do. It was two individuals, Barack Obama and John Kerry. Barack Obama told the Russians, remember, he said, this next election will be my last election. So tell Vladimir that give me until then and I'll have a lot more flexibility.
9: Right.
0: That's the first sign. The president, the leader of the free world, telling the Russians, give me through this election. And then you had John Kerry, who arguably violated the law, even though that law may or may not be constitutional, the Logan Act,
9: right,
0: that said he went to the Iranians during the first Trump term and said, hey, give us until after the election. We'll have more flexibility. And then Joe Biden happened to win in 2020, and a new president was in power. So who tells our adversaries to wait until after an election? The Democrats, the Obama cronies, and himself. So never forget that. When we start to talk about something that should be an absurd thing, that our executive branch, who is still going to be in power, may be easier to manipulate after an election? Who did that? Barack Obama, and John Kerry. We'll be back with more on Secula with Senator Bill Hagerty in studio, and support our work at ACLJ.org.
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0: Welcome back to Secula, and we are honored, as always, to have Bill Hagerty, the senator from Tennessee, joining us in studio today. It's always a special treat to have the senator here. And Jordan, how about you? Go ahead and walk us through some of the pressing issues we've got of the day.
9: I'm going to jump right into it, because we've got a national audience. I want to start there. And Senator, they're hearing a lot of doom and gloom. I mean, the truth is, they turn on, it doesn't really matter which cable news channels they turn on, they say, is this going to be impossible of a hill to climb? And we keep trying to reiterate to them that if we get out there and vote, we win. And stop listening to the polls, stop listening to the pundits. We know there's enough voters out there, especially in midterm elections,
1: yes,
9: for any Republican and any Democrat to win. It's who gets the people out.
1: I think the design here is the demoralization of Republican voters. That's the objective. I put into one of the large language models a couple of days ago, just asked it to provide me with the current polling for the United States Senate. If you believe those polls, you would think we're going to get wiped out in a landslide, that there's no senator could win any race. These are the public polls. These are the polls that are being put out by the media, by the Democrats. They don't compare in any way to our private polling. But I think what's most important is that we have voter turnout on our side. That's where enthusiasm really matters. That's why right. President Trump is traveling around the country trying to get the base energized. He'll be back for me here in Tennessee on Saturday. He's moving around the country trying to get Republican voters to realize, look, it does matter that you voted the midterm. And I know he's not going to be on the ballot, but without our support, he's not going to be doing anything other than just fending off the left and dealing with
9: legal challenges and things we've definitely worked with here at the ACLJ, but in our private capacity, but things we don't want to hamper those final indeed 2 years, and the Senate playing the very key role there. And you, because again, Tennessee is coming to Tennessee, which is interesting because this is a deep red state, but you've also been traveling the country and you have picked up on some races that have been concerning to you, yes, as well, that people, our audience, should know about. We've been preaching them too and kind of going through lists and saying, hey, if you've got extra support, you can get to this race or that race.
1: Let me take you through the math, at least how I see it on the Senate front. Right now, we're at 53 Republicans, 47 Democrats. If you think about where we can add a couple of seats, I'll go first to Michigan. Mike Rogers is going up against El Said. The public polls have El Said up 1 point. I can't imagine that our turnout operation cannot defeat a 1 point margin in the public polls. And I also think the enthusiasm definitely should be with Mike Rogers, former FBI agent, a terrific guy, somebody that's got all the competence in the world going up against, the Democrat socialist poster boy with this guy, El Said. And it's just been amazing, I should say, the overwhelming outpouring I've had from Democrats who are Jewish,
9: yes,
1: who do not want to see this happen in their country. So I think that we have a very good shot at putting Michigan on the board. That takes us to 54. Then let's go to New Hampshire for a minute.
9: Yep.
1: There, John Sununu is running. John has been in the Senate before. His father and his brother were both governors, a very popular political name in New Hampshire politics. At the governor's level, you've got Kelly Ayotte, who is running strong. She will win on the governor's race, and that's going to give momentum to Sununu, right, that I think is very powerful. So I can get to 55 right there. Then you've got to ask yourself, where do you start subtracting?
9: Right.
1: Let's go to Maine. We'll just take it there. Every cycle, Susan Collins is going to lose Maine. And she never does.
9: Right.
1: And she never does, and she's not going to lose it this time. She's actually up in the New York Times poll. I couldn't believe it, which means she's probably up five or six.
9: She's never up in the polls already.
1: So the fact is she's going to win that. She had Graham Plattner there to begin with, the Nazi that the Democrats were putting forward, and they've replaced him with somebody just as bad. So I think the people of Maine are seeing through that, and I do think that Susan wins. Let's move to Ohio, a race that's going to be a very hard fought, very expensive. There you've got a great guy in John Huston. John was lieutenant governor, appointed to fill the seat that J.D. Vance left, and he's running against an old time politician. 44 years, I think, he's been on the ballot. It's funny to hear Bernie Marino talk about it, to hear John Huston talk about it. This guy's been on the ballot since these guys were in grade school.
9: Yeah.
1: And I think the first job he ever had coming out of college, went to Yale, and started in elected politics and has never left and doesn't know what to do. We argued that maybe we should have gotten him a real job these past 2 years. So Chuck Schumer's convinced him to come back to run again. I've got to believe that Ohioans are tired of this guy. But, it's something that we've got to take really into account because he has high name recognition.
9: Right. He's been there.
1: And they polled the number of people in Ohio still think the guy's an incumbent. So I think it's a question of educating voters, letting them know that Sherrod Brown has let them down, and John Houston's got a lot to talk about. So that race right now is polling a dead heat. I think Houston can pull it out, but turnout's going to be absolutely critical there in Ohio as well.
9: It seems like that what the Democrat Party did was they said, let's try a different strategy here, which is we're going to pick this person for here, we're going to pick this person for here. They might not actually work that well together, but we have a chance to win. And then we go to some of the hijinks, like Alaska, where, I mean, you called me about that, and it was pretty shocking to get that call because you don't, you know, Alaska, I wouldn't put in the Tennessee category of red. It's certainly more unique, I think, because, but also the size is small. Getting to people can be difficult. But the fact that that's one where, I mean, it's just so obvious that they were doing anything possible.
0: Well, and my favorite part about the hijinks, as Jordan called it, in Alaska, is the New York Times sent a reporter to Alaska to get to the bottom of it, right? And they said, we're going to find out, is this person a Democrat plant to take votes from the real Dan Sullivan? Or is he a legitimate guy and this is a big coincidence? And the reporter decided, we can't figure it out. I think that tells you everything you need to know. If the New York Times says, we don't have enough evidence either way, you know what the real deal is there.
1: The real deal is very obvious. It only exists because of ranked choice voting. If you didn't have that, the incentive would not exist to do what they're doing in Alaska. But here's what Chuck Schumer did. He's trying to confuse Alaskan voters. They get a guy who is actually a donor to the Democrat opponent, to Dan Sullivan. The guy's a donor. He works with the same operatives, the same Democrat operatives, and he tries to register as Dan S. Sullivan, which is the real Dan Sullivan's right. middle initial. That's not the fake Dan right. Sullivan's middle initial, but he actually put that middle initial down in his registration papers. I mean, it is so obvious this is a fraud being perpetrated on Alaskans. And the goal here with ranked choice voting is to peel away a couple of 3 points. So as Jordan said, Alaska would normally go for Sullivan. I would say 6 or 7 points in the red, for red over blue. But they get in this ranked choice voting the top four vote getters. It gets a little worse than this Daniel J. Sullivan guy. The fourth person in terms of vote count was another left-wing Democrat. I'm on the phone with the real Dan Sullivan the day that the deadline was up, and he said, by 5 o'clock, I guarantee you Barack Obama will have promised this woman an ambassadorship or something something big in the Democrat Party, maybe the job that we wish Sherrod Brown had. I don't know. But she drops off just as Dan was afraid she would. And a guy who's been a perennial candidate, a Republican, is now the fourth on the ballot. No chance of winning, but could he peel off, a percent or two? Could the fake Dan Sullivan peel off another couple of percentage, and that makes this really close. So Alaska is one where we need to send resources. We need to help the real Dan Sullivan. He's a great guy. He's been a good senator, and they are trying to pull a fraud on the American public.
9: I would think, too, in a place like Alaska, when you talk about resources, we've talked about Ohio and the amount of money there and some of these other states that are got so many media markets. You would imagine in Alaska, money could go pretty far.
1: I would think so.
9: People's support could go far. You don't have to be someone that can donate, thousands of dollars. Your $50 could go a long way.
1: Yeah, I think it could make a real difference. But this fraud that they're trying to perpetrate could be one more Senate seat. So it's certainly very good reason to be concerned. I never dreamed we'd be talking about Alaska in this sort of setting, and here we are.
9: No. I mean, and they, of course, Texas too. I mean, you go to Texas too, where that's the other one where it's. I think polling's gotten better. But it's still, even they're saying the gubernatorial poll, that wasn't on the map of anyone. And again, these are the polls, and it does seem like they're trying to press our vote, but I don't want to let them do that. And I think that sometimes it's good entertainment for shows like ours is to do the doom and gloom and start the blame game now. But we know what happens if the Senate goes and the House goes, or even just one of them. And Donald Trump is president.
1: Motivation is clear. The media and their allies in the Democrat Party are pushing very hard to demoralize Republican voters. But, it's always a Texas. The Democrats always talk about Texas, but they can't pull it off. And I don't see them doing it this time. This Tallarico guy, whoever he is, the multi-gender, I don't even know where this guy's philosophy comes from, but it doesn't seem to fit with Texas at all. But again, you hear the media just enthralled with the opportunity, so to speak, to take that state. As you roll through it, though, and I put Iowa on the map as well, one we're concerned about, I think it's going to have a very positive impact with President Trump's elimination of diesel fuel taxes, because the farmers are really feeling the pain. I can tell you that's true here in my home state of Tennessee.
9: That's good for Ashley Hensley.
1: Yeah, Ashley Hensley. She's a great candidate. She should win there, but she's been under fire too. And there's a gubernatorial race that's not going well for Republicans, and so she's going to have to work very hard to make that work. Iowa is not a which is not a blue state, but actually needs some help right there as well. But if you run through all of it, I have a very hard time subtracting from that initial 55 and getting down to a point where we would actually get to 50 or below. So we're going to have to work. We can't take things for granted, but I absolutely believe that we can make a strong Republican showing here if our voters turn out and support Republican candidates.
9: All right, we've got more to talk about, but
0: and we're going to hang out with the senator a little bit more. We got a lot of policy questions as well. Welcome to the all-new ACLJ app. Expert analysis and insight big tech can't censor. 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
0: Welcome back to Sekulow, final segment of the broadcast, and we are still joined by Senator Bill Hagerty from Tennessee. And Senator, I think that was very helpful for our audience to break down the state of the Senate, because it is so much doom and gloom if you read even conservative news sources that, you know, oh, this is it, throw your hands in the air, the sky is falling. But once again, midterms are always a turnout game, and that's what we're here. And when you break it down like that, it is almost a hopeful situation for many of our listeners and callers that call and ask these questions every day. Hearing it from you with your one, the perfect way you broke down each race was great for our audience to hear. But these are many of these individuals are your colleagues. You know them. You know how their ground game is going to work. You know their strategy, and you know their heart and the policies that they're fighting for. And I think one thing to me that is being lost in this midterm, as many times midterms are focused on more local politics or more domestic politics, where the presidential years, that's when you start to get into national security, economic trade, things of that nature. But I think this midterm cycle, more than any, we should be focusing on all of the threats that we face from China and Russia and even the Iran conflict ongoing. I know there's fatigue with some voters around that, but especially the economic issues. When we talk domestic issues and domestic pocketbook issues, you can't talk about those without the threat that the China has on our economy, or Russia on the global picture. And I wonder if that's one thing that's missing from this discussion in this midterm cycle that typically isn't there, but maybe should be.
1: Well, there's an underlying issue that is affecting the midterms, and that's the situation in Iran, because it's having a direct impact on gas and diesel prices here in America. The situation in Ukraine is also having an impact, because that impacts fertilizer prices. There are other elements, naphtha, other inputs, if you will, that have become more expensive as a result of the unrest in the world. And I'll come back to the Iran situation if I can take a minute, because
0: absolutely,
1: here's where I think we are. The Iranians were taught under the first Trump administration to wait for the election.
0: Mm-hmm.
1: This is exactly what John Kerry told them in 2020, when the Iranians were very close to making a deal with the Trump administration. I was U.S. ambassador to Japan at that point. My job was to get the Japanese to stop buying Iranian crude oil. We did that around the world. We brought the Iranian economy close to a shutdown. It's worse today than it was then. But John Kerry went to them and said, wait till the election. You may get a better result. Well, they did. They got Joe Biden, who immediately released sanctions. By May of 2021, you know this, the 11-day war breaks out in Israel. The Houthis hit Saudi. You know what happened October 7th of 2023? Right. All of this being funded by Iran, that's now flush with cash thanks to the Biden administration. They're waiting for the election on November the 3rd is what I think is happening. But they don't have any, no pun intended, they don't have any gas left.
0: Right.
1: So I think after November the 3rd, we're going to see a pretty rapid situation where the Iran situation gets addressed. Once Iran is addressed, once we get that energy back on the world markets, Russia becomes a lot easier to deal with. And as we deal with Russia and Ukraine, what I think we'll see is a dramatic reduction in inflation. We've already lowered inflation tremendously from the Biden years.
0: Right.
1: But I think we're going to see, particularly on fuel and input cost, a dramatic positive impact. If you look at the stock market today, that's forward looking. The stock market already has a positive view of the economy. We're hitting new records. Last week was incredible. So if you look to the mid to the long term, I think our economy is going to be in much better shape. But we've got to deal with the most immediate situation, get the midterms behind us, deal with Iran, deal with Russia. And then the focus long term is, as you say, China.
0: Right.
9: I do want to talk a little about Tennessee, our home state, and you're running again for U.S. Senate. What are you hearing from voters who you know well, maybe new voters who have moved in more recently to Tennessee and may be voting for you for the first time? Like, what issues are driving them? Because I think the media is pushing a lot of issues that probably aren't actually driving everyday citizens who are just now starting to wake up to it. There's an election coming up. Midterms get a little bit, you know, a lot smaller turnout. But there is early voting on the horizon as well. But as you travel the state of Tennessee, what do you hear?
1: Well, I talk to a lot of people who are new voters. And this is their first time to vote in Tennessee, but they've come from other states.
9: Right.
1: And they've come from other states for a reason. Because they view liberty and freedom as precious rights.
9: Sure.
1: And they aren't seeing that in the states that are leaving. If you look at what's happening here with respect to crime, I worked my heart out in Memphis, bringing the Memphis Safe Task Force to bear. We have had a crime reduction of almost 50% in total. Look at a decline in every level, whether it's homicide rates, carjackings, etc. You know, from 50% to 2/3 down, Memphis is becoming one of the safest cities in America. Over the last year, again, a 47% reduction in crime in Memphis overall. Wow. The same period in Minneapolis. A 12% increase in crime.
9: Yeah. So policy matters.
1: Absolutely matters. And you've got this striking contrast between a city and a state that cooperates with the federal government, Memphis, and you've got this contrast in Minneapolis and in Minnesota with a city and a state that don't want to cooperate with the federal government. And the people are being held hostage. Crime is going up. You see what's happening with the fraud. You know, Minneapolis is a basket case. Minnesota has turned into a basket case. People are moving to Tennessee. So that contrast is coming clearer and clearer to people, and that's what's bringing people here to Tennessee. They want to preserve liberty and freedom. They want to be safe. They don't want to be overrun. They want the fraud out of the system, and they know that we do that here in Tennessee. We preserve freedom. We preserve liberty, and we're for the taxpayer, not for the government.
0: And as well, I think, I mean, we talk about those global issues, the economic issues, the trade issues, because of a state like Tennessee that has really, because of positive leadership, whether it be through your leadership as a senator, through the great governors that we've had over the past decades now, that have really put us on a national and global stage economically, that's also attractive to people that move here. But we've also seen the people that move here, they don't move here and try to change Tennessee into their image, to a better California. They actually come here because they love the history of Tennessee. They love the politics, for lack of a better word, of Tennessee, the freedom, the liberty here, and they love it and become Tennesseans. And I think that that's what's such a beautiful thing about the way this state has progressed, for lack of a better term, and grown through economic development and population development, is that we still keep our core values here, but are able to grow into a very modern global state.
1: Yeah, well, I hear people describe themselves as refugees
0: right.
1: when they arrive here, but they're corporate refugees as well. You think about Oracle Corporation moving to Tennessee, 8,500 jobs they're talking about bringing to Tennessee.
9: Really,
1: you know, the cutting edge of high-tech enterprise, and it's moving right here. What's happening in nuclear energy in Oak Ridge National Labs and around East Tennessee? There's a renaissance going on in energy right now. It's happening right here in Tennessee. These companies are thriving here, and that's attracting a lot of activity.
0: Well, Senator, and Jordan, if you have anything else left, where can folks go to visit your campaign?
9: And your message to Tennessee voters, but also voters all across the country.
1: Well, my message is this. It's critical to turn out. The Democrats did this in 2022. Joe Biden had a miserable record, but they had their turnout game, and they went from a 50-50 Senate to actually picking up one seat. We can do the same thing. We got to turn out. We've got to have faith in our leadership, and we've got to not let the media and the Democrat noisemakers dissuade us from getting out, turning out, and voting. If we do, we win. If we do, President Trump has the support that he needs to continue moving the nation in the right direction. It's a positive situation. If we don't, we're not going to get another person confirmed. We'll never get a Supreme Court justice confirmed. And we'll have 2 years of real problems.
9: It's time to fight and get your friends to the polls. Make sure they're registered. Make sure you know when you can start early voting. All of that. And Senator As always, we appreciate your friendship with us here at the ACLJ and on this broadcast as well.
1: Thank you, Jordan.
0: Thank you, Senator, for joining us today. And thank you, all of you, for watching and listening to this broadcast. We'll be back tomorrow with much more on Seculo, a lot more issues. But we, once again, want to thank the Senator for taking the time out of his busy schedule to come here and educate our audience about what's going on in the Senate, what's going on in Tennessee, the United States, and around the world. We'll talk to you tomorrow.
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3: Isaias is now a Category 2 storm with sustained wind speeds of about 100 miles an hour. The first Atlantic hurricane of the season is making its way toward the Gulf Coast. Florida Governor Ron DeSantis says they have the needed resources in place.
15: We have people staged for search and rescue. The utilities are on their high alert to be able to do rapid power restoration.
3: The storm's expected to make landfall somewhere between New Orleans and Panama City, Florida. Michael Brennan's with the National Hurricane Center.
16: Everywhere from the mouth of the Mississippi River to Yankeetown, Florida has the potential for life-threatening storm surge inundation. We're most concerned about portions of the Mississippi, Alabama, and western Florida panhandle coast where we could see inundation up to 7 feet above ground level.
3: In Georgia, the governor there has declared a state of emergency in advance of the storm. President Trump says on social media the U.S. will not be attacking Iran before November's midterm elections, noting the U.S. is now having what he called productive discussions with Iran. He reiterates Iran's in very bad condition, both economically and militarily. New York City Mayor Zohran Mamdani is calling unconscionable the actions of ICE agents ahead of a shooting that happened Thursday in the Bronx. Andrew Whitman is there.
17: Mamdani, in a statement, says that he's hearing ICE agents surrounded the man they shot and his five-year-old child in his car before opening fire. Mamdani called it, quote, an unconscionable and incredibly serious situation, and says he'll demand President Trump end all ICE enforcement in the city, saying he will not stand by, quote, while ICE terrorize our communities. And he ended the statement writing, quote, abolish ICE. In New York, I'm Andrew Whitman.
3: The Secretary of War, Pete Hegseth, has said the execution of Nidal Hassan by firing squad will be a live-streamed public event. Hassan's the former Army doctor who killed 12 soldiers, a civilian, and an unborn baby in November of 2009 at Fort Hood in Texas. I'm Scott Carr.
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6: Denver area forecast this evening, skies mostly clear, winds going to be light and variable. Tonight's lows will fall into the mid-50s. That gives us a jump start to another sunny day Friday, highs low to mid-80s. Lows mid-50s Friday night, low to mid-80s Saturday. Winds are going to start to turn southwest aloft in advance of a cooler Pacific trough. For Sunday and Monday, we'll see a little more cloud cover and temps marginally cooler. Still talking middle and upper 70s for highs through Monday and lows upper 40s, low 50s. I'm meteorologist Don Walker.
7: Current temperature.
12: 75 degrees.
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0: Mark Levin here. Our number, 877-381-3811, 877-381-3811. Hope you're doing very, very well. I am. We be. I want to start this evening's program with Marco Rubio, who's a superstar, Secretary of State. And the reporters, there he is on foreign soil, on a tarmac, are pressing him about stories, the sources of which are anonymous. And what you're seeing right now are the media just attacking the president, attacking his entire cabinet, and trying to attack, character assassinate other Trump appointees. I suspect they're doing this in coordination with Democrats on Capitol Hill. They're definitely doing it in coordination with bureaucrats, and I'm going to get into one of those situations briefly. And in many of these stories, they have nothing but anonymous sources. Sometimes they claim to have dozens of them. I suspect they don't. And then the way they create the stories is they go to individuals who share the view of the prior administration and the bureaucrats for their comment about how awful this or that in the Trump administration or this or that Trump official is, how shocking their conduct is, because they know these press reports will be used by the Democrats. So it's an inside-outside game. This is not a free press. We've been calling it a Democrat Party press for a long time and for a reason. They're ideologically driven. They are cowards. They are liars. But you already know that. So turn up the volume. Here's a classic case and a classic way of handling by the Secretary of State today, I guess. Cut 13, go.
1: Sir, do you have anything new on the reporting from the Wall Street Journal that Ambassador Guilfoyle had sought finance?
2: Yeah, guys, let me tell you something, okay? You guys are going to ask me this. You're going to ask me again in Portugal. I know the game, okay? The game is someone gives information to a newspaper or a media outlet. The media outlet reports it. You immediately turn to me and say, I need you to respond to our reporting. That's not the way this process works. Like, our job is not to respond every time someone decides to give the media something without any advance warning, without any having any chance to look at it and see what's in there. That's not the way you run an organization, and that's not a serious way to conduct the policy of our country. So I'm not going to comment on a story that literally posted a few hours ago. I get the game, okay? I've been in this for a long time. Within hours, some member of Congress will write you a letter demanding you answer questions to something we've never seen before. I don't even know if it's true or not true, so it's just not going to work that way. And it most certainly is not going to work that way when I'm sitting in another country, all right? Guys, I'm not playing this game with you, okay? You guys write a story, and then your editors tell you, make sure you get a comment from him on something we haven't seen. Okay, you guys are not going to be our only source of information in the world. I'm sorry to tell you that. And so I want you to understand, no, that's not the way the process is going to work. Well, first of all, the process doesn't work like this. We don't conduct these things in a press conference, on a tarmac, in a foreign country, because you wrote a story, or somebody else wrote a story, because some source gave it to you. So get that out of your head, because that's never the way it's going to work with me. It's a game that's been played for a long time, but it's not a game we're going to play. We're conducting serious business here, and we'll handle things appropriately. I don't even know if what you're reporting is true. You guys somehow walk around thinking that because some source told you something and you reported it, it's the gospel. It's not the gospel. It's not the gospel for me. That's not the way we do it.
0: Outstanding. Outstanding. And he's got it down. As I wrote in Unfreedom of the Press, he's got it down. And then they regurgitate the story. It's recycled by other news outlets and on and on and on and on. It's called pseudo-news. Pseudo-news. It's not news. It's pretend news. Pseudo-news. And the purpose of it is to advance an agenda, an ideology, a policy. And also, the purpose of it is to try and destroy reputations and undermine an administration you don't agree with. And it's happening all over the place with the media. And there's a couple of main practitioners of this, Politico and the New York Times, may be the biggest. Now, for the second time in, I guess, a week, 10 days, give or take, my stepson has been the target of this. He's the senior advisor to Ambassador Mike Huckabee in Israel. He was an advisor to the prior Trump ambassador to Israel, David Friedman. What happens is there's an entrenched bureaucracy in these embassies, as well as at various desks within the State Department. And even when you have a change in administration, they often try to sabotage the new administration's priorities. In this case, President Trump. The Foreign Service despises President Trump. So there are individuals who are buried into the bureaucracy, including various embassies, who have agendas. And they are busy trying, in many instances, like other bureaucrats and other departments for other reasons, trying to sabotage the Trump presidency. Or the ambassador, in this case, Huckabee. And so they contact very reliable news organizations, reliable for them and their agenda and their party. The New York Times. The bureau chief for the New York Times in Jerusalem. I've talked to you about the bureau chief of the New York Times in Moscow in 1932. The bureau chief of the New York Times in Berlin during the 1940s, all sympathetic to Stalin, to Hitler. And then we have individuals who are sympathetic, the Jerusalem bureau chief and others at the New York Times, sympathetic to Hamas and other Palestinian front terrorist organizations, Palestinian Authority and so forth. I want to be clear that I speak for myself. I do not speak for the ambassador. I do not speak for my stepson. I speak for myself. And I always have and I always will. And we're very clear about this. But I know how it works too, just like Marco Rubio. I've been around a long time. I served in the Reagan administration 8 years, and the same stuff was pulled on President Reagan and pulled on his embassies and pulled on his staff and ambassadors and so forth and so on. So I'm not fooled by it. Rubio's not fooled by it. Anybody who's been around a while who's a conservative or even a Republican, none of us are fooled by it. So there's this piece the New York Times put together. Apparently they've been working on it for a long time. And there's not a single source that's not anonymous. Not one. And there are many sources they claim. I don't believe they have all these sources. But it doesn't really matter. They're all anonymous. Now that tells you, what are they? Well, they say they're worried about retribution. Well, who would be worried about retribution, Mr. Producer? A bureaucrat, right? The story is also laced with information that was stolen from our government. Cable information and other information. Perhaps violations of the Espionage Act and other criminal statutes. Information that belongs to the government and is under the authority and is not to be released without the ambassador's say-so. But the ambassador was blindsided too. And in fact, the ambassador released a statement that I will read to you soon, which is brutal. Brutal. Because he knows full well that David doesn't do anything without his permission or without his direction. They're focusing on cables. Cables are not used as often as they were when I was in government, because there's other ways to communicate, obviously, other than a cable. And there's other secure ways to communicate. So you'll have bureaucrats who draft cables. And they want those cables to be used as the basis for Donald Trump's policies. But these cables, and I'm reading between the lines in this article, are more reflective of the Biden administration, the Biden State Department, the Biden ambassador, then the Trump policies when it comes to the United States-Israeli relationship. And we know that the relationship is totally different than when it was under Biden and the Democrats. And so you have bureaucrats, and it's not just bureaucrats, others, who are squirreled into these positions. And they're trying to sabotage the policies of the Trump administration, the policies of the State Department under Rubio. They're trying to undermine and sabotage the ambassador. Which is why a cable is not sent and it's not official until the ambassador signs off on it. And so what this article seems to be claiming is that bureaucrats and others are very upset because these cables didn't go as they were drafted. But instead, David looked at them, which was his job. Some of them went. Some of them were apparently redrafted or adjusted. But nothing went without the authority of the ambassador. I have not asked them a thing about any of this. I'm just reading the story, and I know how this works. And I know how it works. And you got one example after another after a number. And it's interesting. They're very much focused on what they call the West Bank, Judea and Samaria. Because the media and the Democrats and Hamas and the terrorists want Judea and Samaria, the West Bank, to be the next Gaza Strip. They're desperate for this to happen. And the reporting on this has been shameful. You and I have talked about this. I read various articles and assessments and so forth and so on of what's been taking place there. That the real aggressors are the Palestinians. The real terrorists are the Palestinians. Yes, there are some of the and I don't like calling them settlers. This is the indigenous land and the birthplace of Judaism. Since when are they settlers? But in any event, of course, in any society, in any community, you'll have these one-offs or two-offs or something like that. But the fact is, when you look at the casualty numbers, when you look at the killing numbers, there's no question who the aggressors are and who the victims are. The aggressors, as in every other instance, are the Palestinians. And the victims are, as in every other instance, Israeli civilians. But that aside, the New York Times headline is how a U.S. diplomat suppressed and altered reports critical of Israel. Now, in addition to what I'm telling you, the leaking, the provision of cable traffic or would-be cables, drafts, to a third party, I don't care if it's the New York Times Corporation or somebody else, is unlawful. For obvious reasons, it's unlawful. And yet, according to this article, they received numerous pieces of documents and information leaked to it, apparently from the embassy in Jerusalem. So there needs to be a diplomatic security investigation, in my view. There ought to be a criminal investigation, in my view. I don't know if it'll happen or not, but it should. And when we come back, I want to read you what the ambassador, Huckabee, said, and I want to read you what a real journalist said about what the New York Times has done here. And there have been one after another individuals who work in the foreign policy realm, who also know David and the ambassador and are very sympathetic to the Trump administration and Secretary Rubio, who are repulsed by what the New York Times pulled here. Just like Politico when he came to his wedding. And so you can see there's a pattern, there's a target. You can see the bureaucracy that is sympathetic to Hamas, the Palestinian Authority, and others. You can see what's going on here, unless you're Helen Keller. I'll be right back.
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5: The entire purpose of this kind of reporting isn't reporting at all. It's to advance the Democrat Party, the bureaucrat, the former Biden regime, the Hamas agenda. This is why when people say they're winning the PR war, well, they have these media outlets behind them. I want to remind you of the record of the New York Times. I don't have to go that far back. The picture of the child that they said was starving in Gaza when he had cystic fibrosis, and he wasn't starving as a result of anything the Israelis had done. The New York Times reporting on the casualty numbers from the mouth of Hamas to their ears, which now has been proven wrong time and again, even by Hamas itself. But the New York Times has never apologized. They did grave damage to to the United States, great damage to Israel, spreading anti-Semitism, and now they're attacking this way, and I want to address it further. Stick with me. 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
6: Isaias has grown to a powerful Category 2 storm and is headed for the Gulf Coast. The National Hurricane Center says it's packing sustained winds now of about 100 miles an hour. Florida Governor Ron DeSantis has issued states of emergency across 25 counties.
7: The utilities are on their high alert to be able to do rapid power restoration.
6: The storm's expected to make landfall somewhere between New Orleans and Panama City, Florida, likely late Friday, early Saturday. After reports that ICE agents in New York City shot and killed a man inside his car today during an enforcement operation. City Mayor Zoran Mamdani is calling the actions of the ICE agents ahead of their shooting unconscionable. Mamdani says he's hearing ICE agents surrounded the man they shot and his five-year-old child in his car before opening fire. He's demanding President Trump end all ICE enforcement in the city. President Trump posted to social media today the U.S. will not be attacking Iran before November's midterm elections, noting the U.S. is having what he called productive discussions with Iran. I'm Scott Carr.
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8: Denver area forecast this evening. Skies mostly clear. Winds going to be light and variable. Tonight's lows will fall into the mid-50s. That gives us a jump start to another sunny day Friday. Highs low to mid-80s. Lows mid-50s Friday night. Low to mid-80s Saturday. Winds are going to start to turn southwest aloft in advance of a cooler Pacific trough.

0: For Sunday and Monday, we'll see a little more cloud cover and temps marginally cooler. Still talking middle and upper 70s for highs through Monday and lows upper 40s, low 50s. I'm meteorologist Don Watson.
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2: 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He held his own against Hilton, who's a skilled orator and attacker with a pointed wit and a slick accent. 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Really? This is known as coverage. At least he wasn't called the blackface of white supremacy.
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1: I'm going through this so you can see how the left operates. It's very diabolical. How they're attached to the bureaucracy. How the bureaucracy supports the policies of the Democrat Party and the radical left. And how they create or try to create controversy. This story's going nowhere. It's fallen flat on its face. But I'm not done with it. I want to know who these anonymous sources are. And I want to know what information exactly got in the hands of a third party, the New York Times Corporation. Because that information doesn't belong to the person who leaked it anonymously, and it doesn't belong to a media corporation. It belongs to the government. And that is unlawful. And this story is filled with such examples. So early this morning, and by the way, don't read the comments online. The bots are there, the Jew haters, the Israel haters, the America haters, quite frankly, and a lot of the Trump haters are all in there. They don't matter. So the New York Times does a great job of stirring up more hate, more Jew hatred, and threats against my stepson, who's done one thing, a call to duty. He's serving the interests of the United States of America. They try and create the impression that he is loyal to Israel and another country and not the United States of America. This is one of these libels that a rabbi, a friend of ours, and I'll get to him too, points out, like the Dreyfus case. So Mike Huckabee writes this morning, the New York Slimes, with cowardly anonymous sources, did a hit piece on David Milstein, senior policy advisor, to him. So they had asked me for a comment. They didn't use it. But here's my full statement that they didn't have the guts or the integrity to use. Quote, I remember they contacted him before they published the story, but he said, the elements of the story the New York Times is trying to assemble are so lacking in fact that it ranks up with other New York Times farcical endeavors like the embarrassing dog rape story, or the totally debunked story about a small boy being shot in the face by IDF in Gaza, when in fact the little boy was not only alive, but had been evacuated out of Gaza with his mother by Embassy Jerusalem to a safe location in another country to keep him from being murdered by Hamas. He said, I personally and categorically refute the elements of your proposed story. And I am surprised that you expect to be taken seriously with such nonsense without even one named source, writes Huckabee. You surely can do better. You should consult your attorneys as to whether publishing such drivel could subject the Times to litigation for defamation. That was his statement that they did not publish. Now, I want to read to you again, so you have the full information and you understand what's going on. There is an independent journalist by the name of Eaton Fishberger. He's actually very, very good. And he posts online all the time. He said, the ongoing campaign against David Milstein is one of the most grotesque things I've witnessed in journalism. And the New York Times has produced what might be its most despicable installment yet. This all started with Tucker Carlson, folks. You understand? He targeted him. The Times Jerusalem Bureau, he writes, the Times Jerusalem Bureau chief is gleefully promoting this latest hit piece as an extraordinary scoop, a strange description for an article that largely debunks itself, repeatedly undermining its allegations while portraying legitimate conduct as evidence of a sinister conspiracy. Buried deep in the article is an acknowledgement that previous U.S. ambassadors to Israel employed political advisors who influenced diplomatic reporting, and that Milstein's responsibilities explicitly include, quote, reviewing and amending information sent to Washington, unquote. That's quite an admission for an article characterizing his exercise of that authority as, quote, suppressing, quashing, and skewing information. Reviewing diplomatic cables is a completely normal standard function. Yet the New York Times repeatedly treats disagreements over reporting as evidence of corruption. Even its suggestion that Milstein's conduct is unprecedented is bull, you know what. Responsible Statecraft, that's the name of a group tied to the Quincy Institute. You've heard of them, right, Mr. Producer? That is a crazy-ass group. It's an isolationist group, an anti-Israel group. Responsible Statecraft, the Iran-linked publication that Times credits with originally, quote-unquote, exposing Milstein. You understand, folks? Previously alleged that Arye Lighthouse, a senior advisor to former Trump administration ambassador David Friedman and Biden's ambassador Jack Lew, blocked reports that were, quote, critical of Israel, unquote. As if there are no such reports, right? Then comes the Times admission that, quote, it's not clear whether Mr. Milstein's interventions have affected White House policy, unquote. By the way, the article says that they spoke to a few senior officials at the White House anonymously who were very concerned. I know who that is. And if this individual thinks that I don't know who it is, then he's a buffoon. I know who that is. In time, you will know who that is, too. He goes on, for an article portraying Milstein as a shadowy figure manipulating foreign policy to, quote, protect Netanyahu, or they dragged that in, too, unquote. That's a hell of a caveat, wouldn't you say? By the way, the article acknowledges that Ambassador Huckabee empowered Milstein to oversee embassy operations, approves most diplomatic cables himself, and has personally overruled Milstein when necessary. In other words, the Times describes an advisor operating under an ambassador who retains ultimate authority while portraying him as an unchecked rogue operator. There's an enormous difference between misleading Washington and refusing to rubber stamp every assessment by career bureaucrats. That's the deep state, folks, particularly concerning one of America's closest allies. Ambassador Huckabee categorically rejected the allegations, but apparently his defense of his own senior advisor carries less weight than anonymous officials who disagree with him. These anonymous officials, again, this is the deep state, disagreeing with career diplomats isn't corruption. Exercising authority delegated by an ambassador isn't misconduct. Believing Israel is a valuable and well-intentioned American ally certainly isn't evidence of dishonesty. The Times would have us believe it uncovered an extraordinary scandal when nearly all of what it documents is a political appointee exercising authority the newspaper acknowledges he possesses. If reporters have evidence Milstein actually did something wrong intentionally or not, put it before the public and let readers judge. Until then, the New York Times Jerusalem bureau chief can spare us the self-congratulation about his supposed scoop, particularly when his own newspaper has undermined its central narrative. This sort of journalism, is a disgrace, and everyone participating in this relentless campaign against Milstein should be ashamed. It's not a surprise that they mention the Quincy Institute that's allied with Tucker, that the New York Times would use it. It's not a surprise at all. Not a surprise at all. All right. Let's see here. One more that I wanted to share with you. Why don't we take an early break here, Mr. Bidu, a minute or two early so I can find it. We'll be right back.
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1: In the corner of my eye. We'll be covering a number of other things next hour, but I'm laying this out so you can see how this works. And if I didn't have this microphone, this megaphone, you wouldn't know. And you could take the case of David Milstein and Ambassador Mike Huckabee and what's going on here and multiply it by hundreds of times, because this is what the media are doing at the behest of the Democrats and the bureaucrats in the former Biden regime. They're doing it in support of Hamas, in this case, in support of terrorists. That's the truth. Uh-oh. What did you want, Rich? Okay. Gee whiz. You know, there it is, I think. Hold on, everybody. I know it's here somewhere, America. Yes, it's got to be. Well, we will get to that. I will pull it up separate and apart from the printing. We're live and national. Okay, thank you, sir. There it is. Thank you. We got it right there. You know, folks, I believe America is under assault, not from some foreign army, but from within. The enemy within and an army of members of the enemy within. False peace, open borders, socialism, the war on the family and the sanctity of life, persecution of the church and and Judaism and the rise of Islam and anti-Semitism. I think these are the seven greatest threats facing the Republic right now. Pastor Matt Hagee, who's a fantastic pastor in his own right, he's the son of our dear friend John Hagee of Hagee Ministries. He lays them all out clearly, biblically, without apology in his brand new book, The Assault on Freedom. The Assault on Freedom. He takes today's headlines and runs them straight through the filter of Scripture so you can see exactly what's happening and how to stand firm. This is the book every patriot, every parent, every person of faith needs right now. 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We need you. 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All right, I'm going to, I think, skip over just because of the clock is ticking. Ambassador Huckabee is very furious about what's taking place. He comes under vicious assault, too, by the usuals. But here's Rabbi Steve Berg. He's a very important rabbi, both in America and Israel, born an American, American citizen. May well be an Israeli citizen as well. I don't know. He says, the New York Times has become an embarrassment to journalism. Its latest hit piece targeting David Milstein is another example of a newspaper so consumed by its hostility toward Israel that even an American serving his country becomes a target if he refuses to conform to its preferred narrative. This is very important. David does not have dual citizenship. David is an American citizen working for the Trump administration. Says, I've known David for many years. He's a man of extraordinary integrity, and you're going to hear this from everybody. Everybody. Extraordinary integrity, impeccable character, fierce loyalty to the United States of America. He serves his country with honor, carrying out the mission of Ambassador Mike Huckabee and the administration. Apparently that's enough to make him a target. What we are witnessing is a deeply disturbing pattern. Anonymous accusations, damaging insinuations, and the willingness to destroy a person's reputation in pursuit of a predetermined narrative. The parallels to the Dreyfus affair are impossible to ignore. A Jewish patriot accused, his loyalty questioned, his reputation dragged through the mud. History has shown us where this kind of prejudice can lead. And the timing, David's about to get married. The willingness to inflict this kind of pain on a young man and his family at what should be one of the happiest moments of their lives is especially cruel. By the way, I can handle this. It's fine. I can deal with it. I have to deal with it all the time. My family members should not have to deal with this. Particularly since this is such a cancerous attack. The New York Times seems incapable of seeing Israel or its supporters without finding something sinister. That obsession has consequences. It poisons public discourse, encourages suspicion of Jewish Americans. And all you have to do is read the comments, and I discourage you from doing that, and raises profoundly troubling questions about anti-Semitic double standards. The paper that once claimed to report the news increasingly seems determined to manufacture a narrative, whatever the human cost. David's integrity is not diminished by the attack. The New York Times' credibility is. Shame on the Times. Shame on those who confuse character assassination with journalism. And shame on anyone who thinks that destroying a good man's reputation is an acceptable price for advancing an anti-Israel agenda. This is a very, very outstanding rabbi. We know many. We know many. And I want to thank David Freeman, former ambassador to Israel, and scores of others, many of whom you know, many. Because everybody knows what a crock this is. And everybody knows that when those missiles were flying, those Iranian missiles were flying, and the ambassador and David had to keep running to these underground bunkers over and over and over again. There are hundreds of people that they helped. Americans, to get planes to get out of Israel when it was under attack. He quietly goes to funerals of Americans who've been killed in this war. There's so many things that he does in support of our country and the alliance and the relationship between our country and Israel. But none of it is acceptable to the pro-Palestinian, pro-Hamas bureaucrats, to the Biden holdover Democrats, to the deep state that seeks to destroy him and the ambassador, while their main target is President Trump, always President Trump. And the leaker out of the White House, as he undermines the President of the United States. I know who you are. And I'm not going to forget. It's okay. It's one thing for these marvelous friends and allies and acquaintances and professionals who work with him to come forward. It's another when you're screwing around with a father. You know what I mean, Mr. Producer? Not me. My skin is thicker than thick. Go after a kid, that's a whole other thing, or a young man. It's a whole other thing. I mentioned in the story. I don't care. It means nothing to me. I do not fear them. I do not fear Democrats on Capitol Hill. I do not fear our other enemies. 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I don't even care about them. But they're not going to get free shots. Not here, not ever. All right, we're going to move on to some other matters, very, very important as well, when we return.

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7: Isaias is now a powerful Category 2 storm with sustained wind speeds of about 100 miles an hour. The first Atlantic hurricane of the season is making its way toward the Gulf Coast. Rob Heron with the Hillsborough Fire Rescue says the job's familiar to him.
8: We have a long history of doing this. We train regularly. All three departments train together, and we are prepared to serve the citizens of the entire state of Florida.
7: The storm's expected to make landfall somewhere between New Orleans and Panama City, Florida, likely late Friday, early Saturday. They're having weather issues of their own off the coast of California as this year's El Niño's reached the very strong category now, the highest possible level.
9: Experts say there's an 83% chance it could become the strongest El Niño since 1950. El Niño heats up the Pacific Ocean, which affects weather in California and around the world. This year, it has made hurricanes in the eastern Pacific stronger, leading to major damage in Hawaii and large waves in Southern California. I'm Chris Caraggio.
7: After reports that ICE agents in New York City shot and killed a man inside his car today during an enforcement operation, City Mayor Zoran Mamdani is calling the actions of the ICE agents ahead of their shooting unconscionable. Mamdani says he's hearing ICE agents surrounded the man they shot and his 5-year-old child in his car before opening fire. He's demanding President Trump end all ICE enforcement in the city. President Trump will be in New York Friday, upstate at a rally in Syracuse, alongside Republican candidate for Governor Bruce Blakeman. The Secretary of War, Pete Hegseth, is saying the execution of Nidal Hassan by firing squad will be a public live streamed event. Hassan's the former army doctor who killed 12 soldiers, a civilian, and an unborn baby in November of 2009 at Fort Hood in Texas. Hegseth tells Human Events he'll make sure it's public because people need to understand there's serious consequences for these types of things. Hassan is set to be executed December 3rd. I'm Scott Carr.
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10: Denver area forecast this evening. Skies mostly clear. Winds going to be light and variable. Tonight's lows will fall into the mid-50s. That gives us a jump start to another sunny day Friday. Highs low to mid-80s. Lows mid-50s Friday night. Low to mid-80s Saturday. Winds are going to start to turn southwest aloft in advance of a cooler Pacific trough. For Sunday and Monday, we'll see a little more cloud cover and temps marginally cooler. Still talking middle and upper 70s for highs through Monday and lows upper 40s, low 50s. I'm meteorologist Don Watson.
11: Current temperature
4: 67 degrees.
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12: 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He held his own against Hilton, who is a skilled orator and attacker with a pointed wit and a slick accent. But please, for the love of God, Hilton, button that shirt. 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Really? This is known as coverage. At least he wasn't called a blackface of white supremacy.
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0: Hey, I am Brant, and her name is Sherry, and she's a friend and a colleague of mine, and we were just praying for her, actually, because she had a major surgery she just went through.
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17: Ladies and gentlemen, this Saturday, on Life, Liberty, and Levin, 8 p.m. Eastern on Fox. I don't have any guests. I will do the show for the entire hour. There aren't many hosts that can do it. I have no writers. I have no editors. What are those monitors that people read off of? What do they call them, Mr. Producer? I don't even remember. No teleprompters. Nothing between you and me. Nothing except the camera. This isn't done on television anymore. It hasn't been done much on television ever. 1 hour. Not a whole lot of graphics and cartoonish videos and all the rest. I decided that my opening statement, 17, 18, 20 minutes, is not long enough to cover a topic the way I want to cover it, to go as deeply as I want to go on my Fox show on this upcoming election. Even those of you who are loyal Levinites on radio here, you're going to learn a tremendous amount about what we're up against. I want to encourage you to encourage others to watch it. You can record it if you can't watch it live. But I can tell you that I put it all together today, Thursday. It'll all be executed and done in time for Saturday. I went to bed last night about 4 in the morning. And I woke up about 6:30 in the morning. I guess those are my Donald Trump hours, but he can handle it. It's tough. And yet here I am doing this program because it means a lot to me. Given our times and given the fact that the clock is ticking. This election is about a lot more than affordability. Even though that's at stake as well. Show me any Democrat regime that has reduced the cost of anything. Anything. That's not what they're in the business to do. Especially with climate change, they're in the business to make life as expensive and inconvenient for you as possible. How many of you had to buy a new HVAC system under the Democrats? How many of you had to buy a new lawnmower? A new dishwasher, washing machine, or dryer? How many of you bought an electric car? Maybe many of you love it, maybe many of you don't, but more and more people were forced into that. I'm quite serious. How many of you have incredibly high electricity bills? That has nothing to do with the war against Iran. Democrats did that to you purposely. The Strait of Hormuz is almost at 100% delivery of oil, as it was before our military action against Iran. So the president's right. It's not Iran and that war with Iran. It is the war where Russia attacked Ukraine. The prices will go down. Be a damn shame if the Democrats take a majority and again they go down and then they take credit for it. I'm predicting if the Democrats win, the price of a gallon of gasoline will go sky high, well beyond $4.50, $5 a gallon. And we may even be in a position where we have to do even days and odd days, even though we're producing more than ever before. They will use the budget process to shut down pipelines, to shut down refining, to shut down areas of drilling. And this will be what it'll be all about. You'll see your healthcare prices go through the roof as they talk about nationalizing healthcare, government-run healthcare. That is, everybody on Medicare, which means Medicare will collapse. Illegal aliens will be getting it for free. You won't be getting it for free. They'll say you are, but you paid into the program. Nobody else did. They have a lot in mind, and it's not about affordability. It's about unaffordability. But the country's on the line. You've heard people say it, but I'm going to prove it. And so I decided to do the entire show myself. I have wonderful guests from time to time, but that wasn't the show that I wanted to do. I don't think there's ever been a show like this on TV, certainly not in recent times. Life, Liberty, and Levin, Saturday, 8 p.m. Eastern on Fox. I would encourage you to watch it. I'm sure I'll take some heat, and I don't care. It's okay. As I told you, I'm a big boy. I do what I want to do and let the chips fall where they may. I'm not irresponsible. I don't shoot from the hip. I'm not looking to be provocative in any way. But that's not why I might take heat, and I don't mean by Fox. Fox stands behind me always. Fox has never told me what to say, what not to say, how to do it, how not to do it. I've had complete liberty on Fox. I've had complete liberty here on Westwood One. Complete liberty. I've had complete liberty with my publisher, Threshold, part of Simon & Schuster. Complete liberty. I've never had anybody tell me what I can or cannot say. Isn't that incredible? It's incredible, really, when you think about it. It's an honor to be able to say that, too. Absolute honor. All right. Let's dig into some more of what's been going on. And as I get organized here, okay. I see that. Yes, I do. It's the thing about doing a live radio show or TV show. Live means live. And so let's do this. I'm looking for something right here. Okay, I got it. General Jack Keane on Fox and Friends today about Hamas. The New York Times is a special pleader for Hamas. The bureaucrats at state and at Embassy Jerusalem. Not all, but too many are special pleaders for Hamas. It's just sickening. These Biden administration throwbacks. Cut one, go.
18: Well, in Gaza, they're regenerating. They've got 5,000 to 7,000 new recruits, and they've gone through training programs. Certainly, we decimated a lot of their leaders. We decimated a lot of the structures. There's 400 miles of tunnels which sustains and supports them under all of those structures, their command and control. I was in the tunnels. They have cement floors, cement walls. They have plumbing in there and electricity in there. That is from where they fight, and the Israelis are systematically blowing those tunnels up. The brigade commander who's been there dealing with Gaza and the Gazan people since October the 7th, lost three of his company commanders in this fight. He's been there all this time. His thoughts on the subject is, sir, they haven't changed one bit. Their identity is destruction of the state of Israel. That is what they're about. They are not going to disarm despite all the initiatives to help them do that. They're just going to stay in the fight.
17: Mm-hmm. That's a great patriot, General Kane. Meanwhile, on the other side, we have this guy, Chris Coons, who was born out of the Biden machine in Delaware. He's the one that told you, Mr. and Mrs. America, time and again, that Biden was in full mental capacity, lied to the American people, tries to come off as a moderate, but now he's completely out of the closet. I need to ask you folks a question. There's over 190 countries. The vast majority of them are tyrannies. The vast majority of them are killing enormous numbers of people, and yet they keep focusing on Israel. And Chris Coons does that. It's constant. Now, I'm not going to have time to run the clip. I'll have to circle back. We'll be right back.
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0: Hey, I am Brant, and her name is Sherry, and she's a friend and a colleague of mine, and we were just praying for her, actually, because she had a major surgery she just went through.
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17: It's a pleasure to have with us Michelle Tafoya. She's running for the Senate in Minnesota, and she has a real shot at this. Michelle, how are you?
22: I'm great, Mark. How are you doing?
17: I'm great. You always are kind of bubbly. You're always very positive. You're always upbeat. Is that the normal Michelle Tafoya?
22: It is. This campaign is energizing me, quite frankly. I'm optimistic. I'm excited. This is who I am. But you bring it out of me, too, Mr. Levin.
17: Well, now, it is close. Tell the nation and tell all the people of Minnesota, what are you seeing on the ground there in terms of motivation, in terms of the opposition and so forth?
22: Well, let me just say in the last few days, I've had meetings, purposely had meetings with people from both sides of the aisle and independents. I'm trying to win over as many Minnesota voters as possible, and I am finding everyone to be extremely open-minded. In many cases, telling me after these meetings, you got me. I'm voting for you. I'm crossing the aisle. I haven't voted Republican since, you know, the early 90s,
17: Abraham
22: but
17: Lincoln.
22: I'm voting for you.
17: Yeah,
22: since Abraham Lincoln, right. So that is part of what is so energizing. The vast majority of Minnesotans that I speak with are so hungry for change, Mark. You've seen the news out of Minnesota for the last, the last 8 years, but in the last 8 days, The crime that we've seen, the gang violence that we've seen, the threat to the Mall of America, which used to be a place that you would take your friends when they came into town. It is not that place anymore. And I think people are really starting to feel the heavy weight of what the last 8 years of the Tim Walz, Peggy Flanagan administration has done to this state. And Peggy Flanagan is asking for a promotion to the United States Senate. I want us to give her a pink slip.
17: Yeah, no, what a disaster it would be if she got a promotion. And let me ask you this. Has she succeeded in convincing people, do you think, that she had nothing to do with 8 years? Of course, when she was running for lieutenant governor, she had everything to do with everything. But now she has nothing to do with anything.
22: If she's convinced people, I think they are willfully turning a blind eye, just as she did, to fraud. They are turning a blind eye to reality. I mean, I don't know how you say this is the Walz-Flanagan administration. She boasted, they both did, about her being part of every major decision, about her being in every meeting, and being a partner with Tim Walz. And by the way, if people remember, he spent a good amount of time on the campaign trail with Kamala Harris. During that time, Peggy Flanagan was the person in charge here in Minnesota. So to suggest that she is immune from all of this record is absurd. And we've been pointing that out, and so have a lot of other people.
17: So what are the 1, 2, 3 biggest issues there?
22: Well, fraud is number one. It is historic, and it is maddening to think that $9 billion of taxpayer money flew out of this state, either went to, you know, expensive jewelry and homes and cars, or flew straight out of Minneapolis-St. Paul Airport. We have the photos of these suitcases chock full of cash. $9 billion doesn't disappear without people knowing. And that is why Tim Walz quit politics. He said, okay, I won't run for governor again. He had launched his campaign for a third term. This all came out. You remember that Nick Shirley came to town and uncovered the Quality Leering Center. And since that time, Walz has had to step down. But Peggy Flanagan doesn't have that kind of sense. She thinks she can overcome this. The second one now, and I think these are 1A and 1B, is this crime, this spate of crime that we have had here. And it's gang violence in the Minneapolis-St. Paul suburbs. These are places that have historically been very safe.
17: So it's spreading.
22: We had a home. Yeah, yes. So you've got a high school homecoming football game interrupted and evacuated by gang violence. And one of those perpetrators was just arrested today, an 18-year-old of Somali descent. So we are, one thing that Flanagan is not willing to do is label the problem, is acknowledge what this is. And we do have Somali gangs here in Minnesota. And look, our police leadership has come out and said as much. So this is not, you know, this is not just, this is in the paperwork. This is not an opinion. So those are the two. And then I think really for people here, it's a lot of the social issues. And one of those, if we can call it a social issue, happens to be education, which used to be a crown jewel of Minnesota. And with 50% of our kids unable to read at grade level or do math at grade level, parents, families are furious. And we're sending out these kids in a way to the working world that I just think this is criminal, Mark. I do. I'm the daughter of a school teacher, and education opens a lot of doors for kids of every zip code. And to fail them this badly is really depressing for Minnesotans.
17: You know, and somebody who was at that Mall of America's once when I was a young fella, and really haven't been back to Minnesota just because I don't go anywhere. You know, I'm very much a hermit, just so you know. But anyway, so...
22: I get it.
17: So here's the thing. I always used to see Minnesota as, look, I didn't like it. It was Democrat, but it was the home of Hubert Humphrey and Mondale, and at least, you know, these guys, I didn't agree with them, but they had very positive attitudes about things and so forth and so on. The Democrat leadership there now, they're like... And this is me, not you, like mobsters. In other words, they throw in with the criminal. They throw in with the mob. They throw in with the fraudsters and so forth and so on. It's a completely different Democrat party, is it not?
22: Yeah. Oh, it totally is. And here's a great example of just that. Today I met with a bunch of union leaders. We're talking pipe fitters and welders and electricians.

0: because if she does, she will vote for the most radical leadership in the history of the Senate, won't she?
1: Mm-hmm. Yes. Yeah. She is a prisoner of the far left fringe of her party. And we see that by who she campaigns with. You know, Elizabeth Warren, Ilhan Omar. Jane Fonda is one of her biggest cheerleaders in the fundraising, in the donor class. So, yeah, we know she's not going to reach across the aisle. She's going to do no such thing. She's going to always be a rubber stamp for more government power and more money to the government, less money in the pockets of everyday Americans. I want to see Minnesotans and all Americans keep more of their money. She'll never reach across the aisle. And one other note I would make is that our other senator, Amy Klobuchar, is running for governor here, and she has a political machine behind her. If she wins the governor's seat, she gets to appoint the senator who follows her, who takes her seat. You know that will be another Democrat. And so there will be no balance here in Minnesota. And I try to remind people of that. We need balance. We need common sense.
0: I remember when you had a couple of Republican senators there after the Reagan landslide. As a matter of fact, I think you had two Republican senators. I also remember who was it, Norm Coleman.
1: Yes.
0: Those were good senators, very solid, moderate, very solid, but very popular too. Michelle Tafoya, if people want to help you, where do they go?
1: MichelleTafoya.com.
0: Easy enough, MichelleTafoya.com. We're behind you, and we wish you all the best. God bless you, my friend.
1: Thank you so much. Thank you.
0: She's a sweetheart, and she'd be a great senator. She really would be. I'll be right back.
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4: Hurricane Isaias is gaining strength and is now a Category 2 storm, registering maximum sustained winds of 100 miles an hour, moving closer to the Gulf Coast. Projections show Isaias making landfall somewhere between New Orleans and Panama City, Florida, likely late Friday, early Saturday. President Trump is saying the U.S. will not strike Iran in the lead-up to November's midterm elections. Posting today, the U.S. is having what he called productive discussions with Iran and reiterating that Iran is in very bad condition, both economically and militarily. Reports of a second worker at the Irkutsk Research Anti-Plague Institute in Siberia dying are being denied by Russia. That country's health ministry is saying most media reports have been based on false information. Reports have said a 28-year-old female researcher at the facility died from pneumonic plague. The World Health Organization's been pressing Russian officials for more information about what pathogen was involved. I'm Scott Carr.
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5: Denver area forecast this evening, skies mostly clear, winds going to be light and variable, tonight's lows will fall into the mid-50s. That gives us a jump start to another sunny day Friday, highs low to mid-80s, lows mid-50s Friday night, low to mid-80s Saturday. Winds are going to start to turn southwest aloft in advance of a cooler Pacific trough. For Sunday and Monday, we'll see a little more cloud cover and temps marginally cooler. Still talking middle and upper 70s for highs through Monday and lows upper 40s, low 50s. I'm meteorologist Don Watson.
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8: 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Very, very important. All right, Mr. Producer, I want us to get to Chris Coons. Listen to this guy. He's utterly and completely evil and obsessed. Go ahead.
5: Look, Prime Minister Netanyahu himself has suggested that as we negotiate...
8: Okay, let's stop right here. You see, ladies and gentlemen, there's over 190 countries. They don't treat a single Arab country this way, a single Muslim country, Arab or otherwise, this way. They don't treat any country in our hemisphere this way, friend or foe. They don't treat any country anywhere on the globe the way that they think they can treat the state of Israel. Telling them what to do, telling them how to do it, and so forth and so on. And, of course, special pleaders for terrorists, flat-out terrorists. You heard Jack Keane at the beginning of the show. He said, look, Hamas isn't disarming. They now have 5,000 to 6,000 new recruits, all trained and ready to go. You know, it's easy for these Democrat senators to sit on their fat asses on the Capitol building or on their trains and their planes. But that country over there, they have to fight these terrorists all the time. I want you to look in our own country. What these imams are saying and those who are celebrating Hamas on October 7th, those who are celebrating Al-Qaeda on 9/11. Imagine them all armed up, committing acts of terror. Imagine thousands and thousands of them attacking us at will. Well, that's what Israel has to deal with. And for some reason, for the Democrats, that means Israel is the perpetrator. They don't look at China that way because China's too big. They look at a little country that they feel they can bully with a minority population akin to the Jews in this country. Doesn't have the kind of money that the Arab countries have. You know, they never talk about the Qatari embassy, who works at the Qatari embassy, the Saudi embassy, who works at the Saudi embassy, two countries behind 9/11. Qatar behind the Muslim Brotherhood and Hamas. Never. Crazy, isn't it? No. No, they're slime balls. Go ahead.
5: Between the United States and Israel, we should seriously consider ending the direct donation to Israel of American military aid. We sell weapons, sophisticated advanced weapons, to dozens and dozens of countries.
8: Israel provides much of the technology upgrades to even our most sophisticated weapons, our F-35s, our laser programs, our weapons. Because the Israeli military is the most battle-hardened military on the face of the earth. And so we're not just talking about testing grounds, as we call them. We're talking about test in real military operations. And they have intelligence like no other country on the face of the earth, certainly in the Middle East. You can see the Arab countries, despite all the money that we've poured into them, despite all the bases we pay for in Arab countries, we don't have any bases in Israel. Despite everything we give them and pay for with them, they can't fight their way out of a paper bag. Notice Coons doesn't say a word about that. Coons doesn't say, let's shut down our bases in Qatar. Let's shut down our bases in Saudi Arabia. No, he doesn't say that, does he? He doesn't put a number, a cost on any of that, does he? No, he doesn't. He doesn't put a number on any of it. He acts like Israel's a welfare case. Go ahead.
5: Our ally. And I think I'll stand by what I said. We should have a reexamination of our relationship. For me, it is rooted in our shared values as democracies, as multi-faith, multi-ethnic, multilingual democracies. And I think we need to examine.
8: Does that make sense, what he just said? We need to have a reexamination because we share values, Mr. Producer? Wouldn't you need a reevaluation with countries where we don't share values? Go ahead.
5: What is the path forward? What is that relationship that has the best chance of achieving regional peace? There's also
8: okay. Let me explain something to you, bobblehead. There's never going to be regional peace because you don't understand Islamism. There's never going to be regional peace. not under any president, either party, not under any Congress, either party, because Islamists are about war, terrorism, destruction, conquering, brutality. That's what it's about. So they seem to think by putting the pressure on the one democracy, by constantly demanding that they give up land like they've done for so long, except for under Netanyahu, which is why they hate him, that somehow there'll be peace. This isn't about land. It's never been about land. Islamism is not about land. It's about conquering the whole planet. They're here in our country, not because of land, because they want to destroy our society. They want to destroy Christianity and Judaism and every other faith. That's not based on Islamism. These guys, they either don't understand or they're willful imbeciles. It's not about land. For the Palestinians, it's not about land. It's about eviscerating, destroying, killing the Jews. Hamas is the Gaza offshoot of the Muslim Brotherhood. The Muslim Brotherhood and CARE and the rest of them and Hamas, they're here in our country. It's not about land. It's about war. And I'm going to talk about this at length also on Saturday on Fox. And so we have these buffoons and their base, quote unquote. More and more built out of Marxists and Islamists. They're not going to reevaluate our relationship, are they? With the Palestinians? Why not? They're the perpetrators. No, we're not going to do that. We're not going to reevaluate our relationship with Qatar or Saudi Arabia. Chris Murphy, that hemorrhotic, that human hemorrhoid, hemorrhotic, from Connecticut, there he is in the Middle East. Who's he meeting with? Qatar and Saudi Arabia, the countries behind 9/11. Doesn't even go into Israel. These people will sell their wives, their mothers, their dogs, their kittens for a shot at the presidency. If they stand for nothing, I should say they either stand for nothing or they stand for worse than nothing. The enemy. This is a disgusting array of individuals. Chris Coons, Chris Murphy. You got Chris Van Hollen. What's with all the Chris stuff, Mr. Producer? I'll be right back.
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7: 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KNUS.
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say, Mr. Producer. Let's just play a little bit. We'll get to everything. Don't worry. Don't worry. 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
1: No.
0: I could listen to that. Matter of fact, I may listen to it all night. What do you think of that, Rich? I'll be up. What am I doing? I've lost my place. All right. Sorry about that, folks. Got a big pop. Is that my voice, or is that just the electronics here? 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All right. 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
0: Mm-hmm. Say what? It's okay. It's okay. All right. These massive demonstrations that we saw yesterday promoting Hamas, particularly in our inner cities, particularly in New York. You know, like Marine Le Pen, she is running for, what is it over there? It's, I guess it's president or prime minister, one or the other, of France. And we desperately, we in America and the West, we need her to win. We need her to win. Because she will put her foot down and she will take control. Macron, for 10 years, has been in there. He's destroyed that country. He's destroyed the country. Speaking from party headquarters in Paris, she's a presidential candidate, Marine Le Pen. She's the current favorite in 2027, but they always try to stop her. They try to put her in prison. You know, they did the same with Trump. They do it with the Bolsonaro in Brazil, his father. Announced that if given power, the national rally would look to deliver equivalent $158 billion net savings for 2032 and all the rest of it. But here's the better part. She says, if the French do not choose a political break, France is heading towards default. So France is going broke. France's society is burning to the ground. They've surrendered their culture to the Islamists who are gaslighting the entire, you know, society there. Cities and schools and churches. And they're being pushed by the Marxists, just like here, just like everywhere. She said Emmanuel Macron's disastrous record isn't just pie in the sky. Translates every day into purchasing power of French people. So they're talking about affordability, they're talking about bankruptcy, and they're talking about saving what's left of the French culture and society. And we can make our jokes about France, say what we will. It's a very important culture, very important culture. And it's on the brink of being destroyed by the third world Islamists. The Power Hour, Hour 3 is next. We'll be right back.
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8: Isaias is now a Category 2 storm with sustained wind speeds of about 100 miles an hour. The first Atlantic hurricane of the season is making its way toward the Gulf Coast. Florida Governor Ron DeSantis says they have the needed resources in place.
9: We have people staged for search and rescue. The utilities are on their high alert to be able to do rapid power restoration.
8: The storm's expected to make landfall somewhere between New Orleans and Panama City, Florida. Michael Brennan's with the National Hurricane Center.
10: Everywhere from the mouth of the Mississippi River to Yankeetown, Florida has the potential for life-threatening storm surge inundation. We're most concerned about portions of the Mississippi, Alabama, and western Florida panhandle coast, where we could see inundation up to 7 feet above ground level.
8: In Georgia, the governor there has declared a state of emergency in advance of the storm. President Trump says on social media the U.S. will not be attacking Iran before November's midterm elections, noting the U.S. is now having what he called productive discussions with Iran. He reiterates Iran's in very bad condition, both economically and militarily. New York City Mayor Zohran Mamdani is calling unconscionable the actions of ICE agents ahead of a shooting that happened Thursday in the Bronx. Andrew Whitman is there.
11: Mamdani, in a statement, says that he's hearing ICE agents surrounded the man they shot and his five-year-old child in his car before opening fire. Mamdani called it, quote, an unconscionable and incredibly serious situation, and says he'll demand President Trump end all ICE enforcement in the city, saying he will not stand by, quote, while ICE terrorize our communities. And he ended the statement writing, quote, abolish ICE. In New York, I'm Andrew Whitman.
8: The Secretary of War, Pete Hegseth, has said the execution of Nidal Hassan by firing squad will be a live-streamed public event. Hassan's the former Army doctor who killed 12 soldiers, a civilian, and an unborn baby in November of 2009 at Fort Hood in Texas. I'm Scott Carr.
6: Denver weather.
12: Denver area forecast this evening, skies mostly clear, winds going to be light and variable. Tonight's lows will fall into the mid-50s. That gives us a jump start to another sunny day Friday. Highs low to mid 80s. Lows mid 50s Friday night, low to mid 80s Saturday. Winds are going to start to turn southwest aloft in advance of a cooler Pacific trough. For Sunday and Monday, we'll see a little more cloud cover and temps marginally cooler. Still talking middle and upper 70s for highs through Monday and lows upper 40s, low 50s. I'm meteorologist Don Watson.
13: Current temperature
14: 68 degrees.
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0: Hello, America. 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Our number, 877-381-3811, 877-381-3811. Let's see if I can find what I'm looking for. Yes, yes, yes, yes. Here we go. How is Letitia James not disbarred? And I'll tell you how, because the New York bar is radical left wing. That's how. But she should be disbarred. The New York Post ex-New York prosecutor claims AG Letitia James, or we call her affectionately Letucus James. Because Mr. Producer, If there was ever a Latukas, it's hers. Latukas is Yiddish for backside, of course. A.G. Latukas James pushed Trump probe despite investigators finding nothing. What Tish wanted, Tish got. That sounds almost like it's dirty. A whistleblower in the state attorney general's office was ordered to dig up dirt on President Trump, even after a year-long probe found no wrongdoing, because it was what A.G. Latukas James was demanding, he told the Post. Daniel Weisenfeld, a prosecutor in the Investigator Protection Bureau, claimed he was told by Bureau Chief Shimizu Masawawa. It's clearly an American name. To keep trying to make a case against Trump and his pals despite finding no evidence that there was a crime. Okay, this is like commie stuff. This is, you know, like totalitarian stuff. And nobody should be keeping their law degree who's making these demands. And nobody who carries them out should be keeping a law degree. Or do we not have a legal profession? Is it not a profession anymore? Or is it like the oldest profession? Daniel Weisenfeld, a prosecutor in the Investor Protection Bureau, claimed he was told by Bureau Chief, all right, I already did that. By June 2026, after several meetings, we had become exasperated, Weisenfeld told the Post in an exclusive interview. Shimizu told us in sum and substance that she agreed with us and that if it were her call, she would close the case, but that it was Tish's call. Tish. Ay, ay, ay. Tish was the boss, and what Tish wanted, Tish got. So he had to keep going. You know, that's not acceptable. Matter of fact, there's rules or codes, depending on where you're from, of ethical responsibility. And this violates everyone that I'm aware of in any state. You don't pursue somebody who you know has not committed an offense, and yet you keep looking for offenses to charge them with. You don't order people to do that if you're the DA or the Attorney General, and you don't do that if you work for her. Weisenfeld has been at odds with his boss since August, when he blasted out an email to more than 2,000 colleagues claiming he was being forced to find dirt on Trump and his pals. Now that's good. If you believe Trump is using Department of Justice attorneys to prosecute his enemies to further his political interests, you should find it equally troubling that Latukas is doing exactly the same thing, the email said. I ask you that you not serve as Latukas' personal attorneys by targeting her political enemies. All right, guys, gutsy. Instead, I hope you choose to prosecute crimes and find the individuals accountable rather than targeting individuals and then finding the crimes, which, of course, was a Stalin technique. It's also an FDR technique, by the way. Oh, yeah. His Treasury Department, his IRS, it's exactly what he did. You know, Andrew Mellon was the Treasury Secretary under Calvin Coolidge. Extremely wealthy man. You've heard of the Mellons. His fortune today, although it's been dispersed, worth billions. All legitimate. All legitimate. Big Republican. And so, once Franklin Roosevelt became President of the United States, he ordered Henry Morgenthau, his Treasury Secretary, to order the IRS to find stuff on Mellon. Can you believe that, Rich? They found nothing. And they prosecuted him anyway after a 10-year investigation. 10 years. And even the judge in the case was wondering, what the hell is this? There's nothing here. But they forced him to reach a settlement with them for a significant amount of money. They wanted to humiliate him. They wanted to destroy his character, much as the New York Times is trying to do with my stepson, David Milstein. Well, it's not going to work. Didn't work for Mellon. But he went through hell. FDR, John Kennedy, LBJ used the IRS all the time against their political opponents. In fact, while I'm on this subject, FDR unleashed the Internal Revenue Service against J.D. Vance, our vice president's favorite politician, Huey Long. Huey Long was a crook. Huey Long was taking a lot of money under the table for contracts, state contracts. And unfortunately, he got a life-ending illness. I forget if it was cancer or whatever it was. Because if he had not passed, he was assassinated, excuse me. He was assassinated, unfortunately. If he hadn't died, he would have been charged with multiple offenses by FDR. Now, why did FDR do that? Because he viewed Huey Long as a potential challenger. FDR was very much the dictator, very much the socialist. Which is why the Democrats love him. Oh, he's the best ever. Oh, yes, he is. No, he's not. Now, this controversy, back to Latukas, started when this particular individual, Weisenfeld, was assigned to investigate an insider trading claim against a company affiliated with the Trump family. And this is what the Congress is going to do if we lose the election. This is what the Democrats are going to do. They're going to concoct these cases. And you're going to get sick of it, and I'm going to get sick of it, and they're going to have to be fought left and right instead of saving our country from the Marxist Islamists, and they will be, taking over our country street by street. Weisenfeld said he was given the assignment on June 25, 2025, with the tip from an unlisted phone number suggesting Donald Trump Jr. and his associate were selling inside info to private companies for millions. I asked for information about the cryptic text in any context that could be provided, but my boss, Shimiso Ayabadaba, told me that she could not provide me with more information. She didn't have it. Despite being kept in the dark, we affirmatively concluded that no crime had been taken. So there they are, going after Jr. There'll be more of that. They already took a run at Jared Kushner. CNN took a run at him. There was absolutely nothing there. When he was told to keep pursuing the case anyway, he pushed back. I said the investigation was a waste of time and that there was no way forward, he told the New York Post. Nevertheless, I was directed to send subpoenas to several banks, wasting taxpayer dollars and the bank's resources, what I believe was a fruitless, politically motivated investigation. Earlier this week, Weisenfeld claimed he was being threatened by Latukas' office for refusing to delete evidence of the alleged corruption. How come the New York Slimes hasn't done a story on this? We know why. In an exchange of emails, copies of which were obtained by the Post under the Freedom of Information Law, Weisenfeld denied earlier this week that the documents in question were confidential and privileged information, as Latukas has claimed. Yeah. Well, there she is, a public-spirited public servant. By the way, she's never missed any meals, has she, Mr. Producer? In fact, I think she's a big believer in 6 meals a day. We'll be right back.
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0: Folks, I believe the enemies of this country aren't just outside our borders. 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
0: You know, America, when you have a brand new book coming out, for a guy, it's like giving birth. Not really, but I like to say that. Nonetheless, Brian Kilmeade has some beautiful books that come out here, and I remember one of the times he had a book out, and he was at Mount Vernon, and he invited me and my wife there, and we had a hell of a fun time. Didn't we have a good time, Brian? You remember that?
10: Oh, that was amazing. And to be just in George Washington's house, and then that facility, and then we were able to have dinner there, and then, of course, do the big attraction. And then you had your book out at roughly the same time.
0: Now he's so big he pretends I don't exist. It's unbelievable. Kill me. And you're everywhere and you still pretend I don't exist. Nonetheless, I went through this book. It's another great historical book. And, it comes out next Tuesday and people can get it right now on Amazon.com by pre-ordering it and so forth. Uniting the States, six crucial moments that forged the American miracle. Now, that could not be easy to determine those six crucial moments. How did you come up with them?
10: Well, that's a great question. And this is the first interview I'm doing on the book, by the way. So thank you.
0: Thank you.
10: So I did 68, What Made America Great. 68. They're 45-minute documentaries. I just did six more they're going to release in 1 month. So,
0: no wonder you're losing your voice.
10: So, yeah, I'm a little hoarse, but it's worth it. So yes. I'm able to do that. And then you did this. I did the six previous history books. And when I go out and meet all these historians, I would ask them, what's the moment that really boggles your mind? What's the moment that really defined who our country is? And I would get different responses. And I thought, I need to take a couple of years off and figure out when we come up to year 250, what could I do to be a little different? And I just wanted to talk about these moments that could have made or break our country, where we would not be the same without the Louisiana Purchase. But do you know what went into us getting the Louisiana Purchase?
0: Mm-hmm.
10: And the likelihood of us getting it? And the James Monroe came at the perfect time. And the likelihood of George Washington having the ability to change his tactics. And Shays' Rebellion, equaling the Shays' Rebellion, a bad time in America, ends up giving us the Constitution. And then I thought the one that you would love most is the Boston Massacre. Because I didn't do it because of Crispus Attucks losing his life and six others. I did it because John Adams, a brand new lawyer in the area, a member of Sons of Liberty, defended the British soldiers. Because he thought if we did not have law and order and justice, we'd be fighting for nothing. And these guys, there was reasonable doubt that these soldiers killed anybody on purpose. So two were convicted of manslaughter and got tattoos on their fingers. The others were released from prison. And I go, man, even before we were a country, we had a sense of right and wrong because we had to be based on something. And 5 years, 6 years later, we'd be at war.
0: Yeah, Brian Kilmeade, you can hear it in your voice, and I know you well enough to know that American history excites you. It excites me.
10: It does.
0: I love learning it. I love talking about it, writing about it. And yet we have this movement in our country that trashes our history, that rejects our history, this Marxist-Islamist movement, the Democrat Party in many respects. I assume that one of the reasons you do this is to try and ignite a flame, an interest in as many people as you can, because it's the only way to save the Republic, isn't it?
10: Yes. In the beginning, I thought, man, I hope when I met you at Mount Vernon, I thought, man, I hope people care about Washington as much as I do. And then by the time I did Thomas Jefferson, the Tripoli Pirates, Andrew Jackson, the Miracle of New Orleans, and Sam Houston, and the Alamo Avengers, I realized this is beyond hoping. This is the war on history. And this is the pushback with facts. Reasonable, digestible stories about our past that brought us to where we are today. And I do live shows now, Mark, and what I do is I put together all those statues being torn down, the anti-Americanism, and I say this is the war on history, and then I explain my books as the pushback. You know, and that's one thing, I'm able to get on stage and talk about all these books in a comprehensive way, looking at our past. Because I think there's a lot of people listening to us right now, smart people, they're accountants, they're engineers. The last time they thought about history was 11th grade, and there's nothing wrong with that. The last time I did a math problem was 9th grade. So we all have different interests, but we all should know the fundamentals because we're being tested right now on everything from our economic programs to our philosophy to our liberty. I look at Marco Rubio's speech yesterday as so brilliant and necessary, and the message wasn't just to America, it was to the West. And well, you know this, Mark, better than anyone. That our founding fathers studied Greek philosophers in order to come up with this declaration, the Constitution, a way of governing, a sense that we could have liberty. They studied them. And when Marco Rubio pops up in Greece with that backdrop that looked like a green screen, I said, man, we have to go back to the past to make sure our path is correct because there's people pushing back on the other fundamentals. Last thing I'll say, Jeff Bezos last night, saying that the people who vilify the wealthy is embarrassed. They never stick up for themselves. Him just saying, you could have your American dream too. What I'm inventing is going to help you do it. And number two is, if somebody tries to vilify wealthy and success, think of it, you can never give that person your vote. Because no one gave Jeff Bezos anything. Jeff Bezos from a middle class family left a very high paying job to get a shot at Amazon. We used to look up to that. That's what our founding fathers wanted. Go make a success yourself. Diversify yourself. Learn and go experiment. You have an opportunity. You don't have a guaranteed outcome. I can't believe I have to go over the fundamentals again. It's like going through the alphabet for the American public.
0: It is, and one of the reasons.

0: night, 15th and the 16th in West Perry, and I'll be in Jacksonville and Clearwater, West Palm Beach, but I'll be back on stage over
1: there. Hold on now. When are you going to be in West Palm Beach?
0: I'm going to be down there for a certain wedding. And
1: really?
0: And I'll be able to, yeah, I'll be able to, right in the morning, jump into sign some books. I believe it's
1: the 24th. You're like that Energizer Bunny. I don't know how you do it, man. It's, if I can't sleep at night, I put the TV, there's Brian. Wake up, there's Brian. And by the way, your takes on foreign policy, on Iran, on all these things, three cheers to you, because you have a very rational and principled view of these things. Don't go yet. The book is Uniting the States. Very important book, six crucial moments that forged the American miracle, six founders who shaped America's revolutionary democracy. It's books like this, this in particular, that we need to hold close and also talk about with family and friends. Get it on Amazon.com right now. We'll be right back. 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
3: Hurricane Isaias is gaining strength and is now a Category 2 storm, registering maximum sustained winds of 100 miles an hour, moving closer to the Gulf Coast. Projections show Isaias making landfall somewhere between New Orleans and Panama City, Florida, likely late Friday, early Saturday. President Trump is saying the U.S. will not strike Iran in the lead-up to November's midterm elections. Posting today, the U.S. is having what he called productive discussions with Iran and reiterating that Iran is in very bad condition, both economically and militarily. Reports of a second worker at the Irkutsk Research Anti-Plague Institute in Siberia dying are being denied by Russia. That country's health ministry is saying most media reports have been based on false information. Reports have said a 28-year-old female researcher at the facility died from pneumonic plague. The World Health Organization's been pressing Russian officials for more information about what pathogen was involved. I'm Scott Carr.
2: Denver weather.
4: Denver area forecast this evening, skies mostly clear, winds going to be light and variable. Tonight's lows will fall into the mid-50s. That gives us a jump start to another sunny day Friday, highs low to mid-80s. Lows mid-50s Friday night, low to mid-80s Saturday. Winds are going to start to turn southwest aloft in advance of a cooler Pacific trough. For Sunday and Monday, we'll see a little more cloud cover and temps marginally cooler. Still talking middle and upper 70s for highs through Monday and lows upper 40s, low 50s. I'm meteorologist Don Watson.
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9: Brian Kilmeade is actually very substantive, very smart. You know, you see him most of the time with guests and so forth, but I've gotten to talk to him directly. And he's all these things on TV, too, don't get me wrong, but I'm saying he's very sharp, and he's very intelligent, and he's very deep about these things, which is why he's so attracted to history, like all of you folks. And that's why I think you're going to really like this book. That's why I call you the smartest audiences of all audiences. You wouldn't be here. And the book is Uniting the States, Six Crucial Moments That Forged the American Miracle. And let's pick, you went fairly quick. Let's pick one of those moments and really focus on it. Go ahead. I'll let you do that.
10: Okay. If John Madison, and I don't blame him, puts it the Senate and the House, we got to go to war against Britain. They're taking our guys at sea. They're instigating the American Indians in the Midwest to attack our settlers. They're interrupting our trade routes, taking our merchant ships. They want a rematch. And in turn, Madison says he has no choice, but his army's not ready. He sends them up to Canada to fight the British there. The British have basically whatever they want on the eastern seaboard, to the point they actually burned Washington to the ground. Think about that. Anybody who thinks that America is going through rough times now, picture a 5'3" president suffering episodes of epilepsy, staring at the White House by himself on fire, not knowing if his militia would come together, if his army was defeated forever, and if his wife was still alive. That is a bad moment. But the man with the great intellect, but without the leadership ability, did something he didn't think he could do. He rallied a country. Our country realized it's time to get to action. Monroe becomes Secretary of War. He summons Andrew Jackson, who's been dying to get into this fight, but he was ignored by John Armstrong, the former Secretary of War. They start winning battles. They stop him in the Battle of Baltimore. The flag was still there. Fort McHenry survives, and setting up the ultimate rematch of the Battle of New Orleans. So our response to the burning of Washington not only got the British off our back forever, we defeated the number one army that just defeated Napoleon in under 2 hours. And even though the war was technically over in the Battle of New Orleans, the message was sent. They were going to win that war. We found documentation. If they won the war, they were going to keep, they were going to prove we had no right to buy it from the French. And they flipped it for without their power, and they were going to use international law to hold on to it. We would not be the country we are today. So that was a six of crucial moments. So we responded, you know, and I think about John Quincy Adams. He goes back to Congress after being president and pretty much, not an effective president. And he figures his cause. slavery's got to go. And he says it's got to be freedom for all. And we go through his writings and the way he harassed the Southern Democratic leaders to give up slaves and tell them about how we can never live up to our Constitution as long as his institution is in place. And you know who was observing him at the time? Abraham Lincoln. He mentored Abraham Lincoln. Lincoln was sat right behind him in the House. I did a special on this for Fox Nation. You'll see it all. They still have the couch when John Quincy Adams actually died. So he was the conscience of our country. I didn't pick out all the other things he did. And I think about, as I mentioned, the Boston Massacre last time, I'm also thinking about George Washington. He almost loses everything in the Battle of New York. And then he quickly realizes, I can never square off with the British again. So I did a whole chapter how he changes his tactics, where by not losing, we can win. We'll pick our spots. We'll wear them out. We'll wear them down. We'll build up. We'll learn. We'll get intelligence, and we'll win. He never was taught that. He came up with that, along with some help from some Prussian officers that came by who understood our cause. And that's another one that I wanted to make sure to include, and possibly the one that very few people know about is Shays Rebellion. Articles of Confederation were controlling this country. I feel ridiculous talking about the law to you, Mark, but...
9: No, that's good.
10: I'm a non-lawyer. Shays Rebellion. Daniel Shays, a war hero, such a war hero that Lafayette gave him a sword and said, man, you're a heck of a fighter. So he retires, gets his plot of land, and wants to be a farmer. And the Articles of Confederation are loosely, basically kept as 13 separate countries. And when these farmers were no longer represented, when they were charged taxes they couldn't pay, and when crops didn't come in, they were put in jail, they started to riot and stand up and fight. And finally, at one point, they got together, these former Revolutionary War heroes, and they were shot, and they were attacked, and they called it a rebellion. They put down an insurrection. When word got to Madison and Jefferson, they quickly went to Washington, and they said, this whole thing's going to fall apart. You have a Daniel Shays who had to pick up a gun to be heard. That's why we fought this war. And Washington was reluctant. I'm out. I'm done. He's like, no, we need a constitutional convention. We need a constitution. So that's why I thought that was a prolific time that not many people pay attention to, because it got Washington's attention because of Daniel Shays, who was wrongly accused of insurrection when all he wanted was justice.
9: Mm-hmm. Now, Shays' Rebellion is very, very important. And I never learned these things in school. You know, you learn these things very superficially, and then you get older, you get our age, and you really want to dig in. Did you learn these things in school?
10: I had some fantastic teachers, but not like this. I had one day of the War of 1812, but I've been mm-hmm. fascinated by it. I would go, excuse me, that is the war we got the national anthem. I would be like, wait, would they burn Washington to the ground? What do we do? And I remember thinking, well, it doesn't matter. It was a draw. It was an insignificant war. That was not an insignificant war. And, you know, the thing is, too, when we were at Mount Vernon, what I think is so important, and the first person that did this for me was David McCullough. He makes the founding fathers people, because they were. He talked about Jefferson having reddish hair and being tall. He talked about him being insecure and speaking, and George Washington always having this, being self-conscious, by not having the education he needed, and constantly in pain with his dental issues. And I go, wait, I always thought these guys just on Mount Rushmore never had any problems, walked on water. Mm-hmm. But when you see them as human beings, and then when I did the spy book and you see them, Washington writing to his spies, they had the same issues we had. They had egos. People weren't getting enough credit. These guys weren't being, you know, there was a lack of communication. I go, wait, these are human beings who just wanted more, you know, and just thought that life could be more than what they had. And they just are extraordinary. You know, we see extraordinary people in our time. George, President anointed some today, some scientific leaders like Elon Musk. You know, we had them all together, educated in a certain way, had the same passion for different philosophers and economists, and had that sense of, I can do it. I'll figure out a way. And I just want to reclaim that and let everybody know these were people. They made mistakes. They had their doubts, but they had a vision. And I just think we owe it to that vision, their risk. I mean, they gave it up. That's what I did to my dedication. All those faceless, nameless people that fought in that Revolutionary War and those early wars, They picked up the gun because they were told to. They fought in a war they didn't think could succeed, but they wanted the shot. And we know the founding fathers. We know the big generals. We know the Hamiltons and the Monroes and what they did at war. And we should. But the people that we'll never know, I just want to show them the respect. I mean, to take up a gun, give up your farm, and just fight and leave your family, and then die fighting the number one fighting force in the world. Little did they know how it would turn out.
9: The book is, see, I told you folks, very sharp guy. See, I have a different approach to interviewing than most people. I let them talk. And, and people will let, and they will reveal themselves as really smart, very interesting, compelling, intriguing, or they won't. And you are all those things, which is a good thing, Brian. In other words, compelling, intriguing, and so forth, and substantive, and all those things. And this is a great book, Uniting the States, Six Crucial Moments That Forged the American Miracle. And we need a period of inspiration. We really do. It's so negative out there, and I'm not talking about psychologically. There are real negative things going on, don't you think, Brian? I mean, with the Marxists and the Islamists and the marching in the street for Hamas on October 7th, and you go, what the hell is going on, right?
10: It is maddening. If you told me, you know, we celebrated 25 years since the 9/11 attacks, and now we have Hamas and Hezbollah flags in New York City, are you crazy? Jews feeling unsafe walking the streets, are you nuts? A mayor who basically, all you have to do is look at his video from before he was mayor. You know exactly where he stood. And the most damning thing I saw was October 8th protests 3 years ago. Wait, you're protesting against Israel the day after they were attacked? Is there a master script out here? Is someone orchestrating all of this? You really think this is impromptu? I mean, I ask you, Mark, millions of people died on the hands of Assad in Syria. Millions. Like barrel bombs from the Russians. Were there any protests in the streets? Was there a push? Why is America not taking action? No, nobody cared. They just wiped out all those Iranians in January of this year. No protest. A few Iranian nationals were upset about it. No protests. But Israel, fighting for survival, who fought in a more sanitary way than even we did in Ramallah and Fallujah and Mosul in Gaza. That's a fact. John Spencer will tell you. Jack Keane just got back from the region. And they're being criticized for fighting our enemies. Let me ask you, when's the last time Israel had a problem with Jordan, Egypt, UAE, Qatar, Kuwait? Mm-hmm. Qatar is dicey, but you know, there's no war there. But what's happened is when they're attacked, they will attack and they will win. And they will make sure of it. How long would we tolerate Canada being a hostile nation to us, and a terror group in Mexico being hostile to us? How long, if you're president of the United States, how long could you say, I can stay in this office, keep America safe, and ignore that problem? And then when they bleed across the border to kill innocent people in the most horrific way possible, you better believe we would have attacked with vengeance. That's what we do. And that's what
9: they
10: do.
9: All right, brother. It's been a pleasure having you. The book is Uniting the States, Six Crucial Moments that forged the American Miracle. You're going to love the book, and by an author who you're going to really love and do love. I mean, going to, how long have you been at Fox? 412 years?
10: 29.
9: Oh, you just missed the 30th?
10: Yeah, I didn't make the cut.
9: I was talking to Hannity. We were trying to figure out how long because I was a guest on Hannity and Combs all the time. I said, how long ago was that? So I don't think it was more than 17,
10: 26. Yeah, was? Well, if you're in Hannity and Combs, you have to be early. You probably, like, you were there. You were probably on right away.
9: Pretty early on, because Hannity heard me with Rush, and then he saw me on one CNN segment on the Crossfire. He said, who the hell is that guy? Because I do like the debate. You know, I'm not going to debate podcasters because that's a waste of time, but I will debate, you know, people over substantive stuff, people in real positions and so forth. And that's what I used to do. And that was a great show, Hannity and Combs. I really enjoyed it. And you do great shows too, my friend. I want to thank you. And good luck on the book.
10: It
9: comes out on Tuesday. Amazon.com,
10: yep.
9: Uniting the States, America. Grab it right now. God bless you. See you later. We'll be right back.
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9: New York Slimes, you're on my radar screen. 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And if you happen to see a post-purchase survey, please be sure to mention that you heard about Cozy Earth right here on the Mark Levin Show. All right. How much time do we have, Rich? Oh, my goodness, we can slip in one. That's all I've got. Let's go to Margo, Burr Ridge, Illinois, the great WLS. We only have a short period of time. Go right ahead.
16: Hi, Mark. I know the books that can be to children what Brian's book can be to adults. It's called The Childhood of Famous Americans, and there are dozens of them, and they are just wonderful. And the children read them, and they mostly just talks about their childhoods, because children are interested in other children. But it really makes the founders and all these others that they've written about so real. And most of them had
9: All right, Margo. Good call. I thank you. I'm sorry. And I would add any of Jack Levin's books on Amazon.com. They're just fantastic for children. He was very, very concerned about what might happen to this country. And if he were alive today, he'd say, oh, my God, I never thought it would be this bad. My mother, too. But he wrote and illustrated beautiful, beautiful books about certain founding events and so forth. Just Google Jack Levin, L-E-V-I-N, on Amazon, and you'll see. We salute our armed forces, police officers, firefighters, emergency personnel, ICE, and the Border Patrol. Thank you. Our truckers, yes. The men and women in Iran, the men and women in Ukraine, the men and women in Israel, and you, the American people, and you, the damnable New York Times, you're on my radar screen, you bastards. Your mistake. See you tomorrow.
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19: Investigations underway after an ICE-involved shooting in New York City. Reports say a man inside a car was shot and wounded by ICE agents in an Upper Manhattan neighborhood during an enforcement operation Thursday afternoon. The NYPD confirms the shooting involved federal law enforcement agents. The man shot is being treated at a hospital. Homeland Security and the FBI responded to the scene. Isaias is now a powerful Category 2 storm with sustained wind speeds of 100 miles an hour. The first Atlantic hurricane of the year is still making its way toward the Gulf Coast. The latest projections show Isaias making landfall somewhere between New Orleans and Panama City, likely late on Friday or early Saturday. The National Hurricane Center says preparations to protect life and property from storm surge and damaging winds should be rushed to completion. Secretary of War Pete Hegseth says the execution of Nedel Hassan by firing squad will be public. The former Army doctor killed 12 soldiers, one civilian, and an unborn baby in November of 2009 at Fort Hood in Texas. Hegseth told media outlet Human Events that they want to make sure that people are able to watch it, that it's public, because people need to understand there are serious consequences for these types of things. Hegseth recommended death by firing squad for Hassan, and President Trump approved it. Hassan is set to be executed on December 3rd. Sean Diddy Combs will have to pay nearly $500,000 after he lost his defamation lawsuit against NBC Universal. According to a report, a judge ruled that Diddy must pay for the network's legal fees after it successfully defended itself against allegations that it defamed him in Peacock's documentary, Diddy, The Making of a Bad Boy. Although it's a hefty price to pay, Combs actually got the better end of the deal. NBC Universal initially asked for almost $1 million to cover its legal expenses, but the judge thought the amount was too excessive. Stockholm sued NBC Universal as well as its streaming service Peacock and production company Ample in February of 2025 after Peacock released the documentary. I'm Tammy Trujillo.
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20: Your Denver area forecast into early Friday morning: temps in the low to mid 50s under a clear sky that will transition to sunshine Friday afternoon. Highs in the lower to mid 80s. Low to mid 50s Friday night. Quiet start to the weekend. Much of the weekend itself still looking pretty pleasant. Lower to mid 80s, mostly sunny for Saturday. More cloud cover Sunday with highs upper 70s. Columbus Day Monday in the upper 70s. Our chance for showers on the plains will likely hold off until later in the day Tuesday and Wednesday. I'm meteorologist Don Watson.
21: Current temperature
22: 65 degrees.
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0: hard to believe, it is that time once again. My, my, my, how about that? Another day passes by. What do you say? Ready for a Friday? Ready or not, here it comes. Shall we turn the page? Time zone to time zone, 9th day of October. Yes, the greatest day of the week. How about it? Officially. So we welcome you aboard the Steve Summers Overnight Drive, live from the Hot Shot Secret Studios. Rolling into the weekend. All right, we're getting to the meat and potatoes of Major League Baseball playoff action. Who goes all the way? Yes, indeed, we've got our college football picks. The prognosticator of prognosticator will join the analyst and myself, taking a look at this weekend and next weekend's matchups. As vacation time has been delayed, we're still making plans to head toward the Gulf Coast. Many airports, obviously, how we were slated to fly into Fort Walton, that is officially shuttered at this hour. Not slated to reopen, if all goes to plan, till about 4 a.m. Sunday morning. Again, that's after a post-storm analysis. Same will be unfolding over at Mobile. I believe it's Gulf Shores Airport. Yeah, they will be shutting operations down at the noon hour today, Friday, as our first hurricane of the season to impact the USA. Well, the first hurricane in the Atlantic Basin at all will be coming ashore over the weekend. 24 hours from now, likely looking at some of the peak impacts from Hurricane Isaias, which is now at a Category 2. Models are depicting maybe even hitting Category 3 as continuing to churn through the heart of the Gulf, but will begin to encounter some significant wind shear as it gets closer to the coastal areas. Some models are depicting a pretty significant degradation of the storm. We can only hope and pray that is the case. But there's a lot of question marks there.
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0: Thank you much, Mr. Spencer. Well, as the case has been a majority of this week, the lower 48 overall is a relatively quiet another night with, only thing I'm seeing is a bit of showers right there in the heart of Iowa, central on up into northwestern portions of Iowa. Nothing significant in the mix there. But you scroll down, there you see off the Gulf Coast some of the first rains. The outer bands will begin coming ashore as we head through the overnight hours here into a Friday morning. Now, that's been the big picture, and this will not just be a Gulf Coast coastal area storm. Forecast models are depicting tropical storm warnings all the way up into the southern third of Alabama, the southwest corner of Georgia as well, and then the rains will come into play. Rain, a rainy couple of days coming our way. Flood watches in place for much of Georgia, pretty much all of Alabama, northern Mississippi, all up into central and western Tennessee. We'll probably see some flood watches expanding further north as this storm's going to be making a beeline right up toward the Ohio Valley after making landfall. Let's break it down. The latest we have, strengthening into a hurricane, tracking northeast, landfall along the central Gulf Coast Friday night, potentially still as a Category 2 storm. This storm holds the record for the latest forming first hurricane in the Atlantic Basin, breaking the previous record from Hurricane 4 in 1905. Wow. We have hurricane warnings in effect from Ocean Springs, Mississippi, in the Bay Gulf County line to the Bay Gulf County line in Florida. Storm surge warnings from the mouth of the Mississippi River in Louisiana to the Steinahatchee River in Florida. The only inhibiting factor will be the varying amounts of wind shear that tends to disrupt the circulation of tropical storms and hurricanes. Our forecast track at this point has the storm avoiding the strongest wind shear. Yeah, so we could continue to see strengthening, inhibiting the effect might be reduced due to the warm Gulf waters. There is potential for this to rapidly strengthen as we head toward the end of the week. I know the current models are depicting could hit Category 3 status here through the early hours of Friday, again, before decreasing in intensity before coming ashore. The stronger wind shear is much closer to shore. It's going to be a matter of the timing here. As the storm organized, quickly strengthened, winds increasing, seas continue to build. We're talking storm surge, 6 to 10 feet for portions of the Alabama and western portions of the Florida Panhandle. As the storm nears the coast Friday night into Saturday morning, swells propagating outward, posing dangers to small craft. As those swells reach the coastal waters, frequent strong rip currents on many beaches along the Gulf Coast. As the storm closes in on the north central Gulf, squally winds and rain will be increasing as the storm makes landfall this weekend somewhere between southeastern Louisiana and the western part of the Florida Panhandle. The models have been zeroed in closer and closer to now look right about the southeast Alabama, western Florida Panhandle zone, right along the coast in that area. The most substantial impact will be heavy rain that can lead to flooding, especially in areas that are still saturated from a lot of rain last week. Based on making landfall as a Category 2, winds could be from 100 to 120, near and just east of the center. Now, due to the swift forward speed, which will broaden the wind field as the storm moves inland, we could see some damaging winds and power outages extending well inland, according to some of the models here. This is not a Helene, but it should be taken seriously. There's significant differences, they tell us, between Isis and Helene from 2024. This storm is tracking much further to the west into the southeastern states compared to Helene. Helene was a more powerful but much slower moving storm that was also flooding rainfall for the days ahead of Helene's approach to the southern Appalachians. So while there may be some significant tree damage and power outages inland, yet the strong winds will be of a shorter duration. Rain will be limited to hours rather than stretched out over many days. Flash flooding is always a concern with tropical systems. The scope and magnitude of flooding should be significantly less than we saw with Helene. Then, of course, you've got the risk of severe thunderstorms, tornadoes, waterspouts. The bulk of the severe weather will be near and east of the center. But that risk can extend hundreds of miles to the east as we head into the weekend here. All right, the storm will be tracking well to the north. The jet stream and high pressure circulation will steer the storm over the interior southeastern states, maybe as far north as the Ohio Valley late in the weekend. From there, turning eastward, cutting across the Appalachians, then headed toward the mid-Atlantic coast by early next week. By that point in time, it'll just be a tropical rainstorm, bringing downpours, maybe some localized flash flooding, especially in the higher terrain and areas where the ground would be saturated. That is Isis. Time is running short. All the forecasters had been saying Thursday was the day. Make your final preparations. The mandatory evacuation orders has vastly expanded along areas of the Gulf Coast. Many of the interstates, I saw a video from I-10 bumper to bumper. Many interstates are just packed and stacked with people trying to get further inland out of harm's way as the storm approaches. Obviously, travel in the southeast, trucking, you're going to find some of those heavy delays. And, of course, when the storm passes through, all those thousands of evacuees will be hitting the highways headed back into their home destinations. Coming up, we'll look at a major pattern change coming to our folks out west as we head into the weekend. Yeah, we still, rolling into Friday, have heat advisories for much of western portions of California. Cooler air is on the way. The heat wave will be breaking down. We'll be actually be looking at some higher elevation snow in parts of the Northwest over the next several days. A pretty significant fall snowstorm coming your way.
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plenty to cover as we get into a new day. Rolling into the weekend. Shout out to Pappy out of the box here. Yes, indeed. Saddle up, nocturnal listeners. It's the real greatest day of the week. TGIF. Another weekend is upon us. All right, Cleveland beats the White Sox, taking it to game five back in Cleveland. Coming up, it's the college football picks of the week. Will the grumpy old grump hang on to his slight lead? Will the prognosticator of prognosticators make his move? Are you with me? Or will Steve throw down a full house? Sweep the chips off the table. Don't bank on it. There you go. Stay tuned. Same bat channel, same bat time. Let's go. Everybody have a safe weekend out there. Watch your six. Thank you, Pappy. Gerald. Now, Steve, you need to be on the plane. Get down to Florida for live hurricane updates. Keep your swimsuit on. Yeah, thank you, Gerald. Hello from Bob in Michigan. Jerry Spencer, time goes way too fast. Hope everybody's doing well. Yeah, ready for the greatest day of the week. You know, I'm retired, so yeah, every day is the last day of the week. I had a guy driving around spitting on Kokomo firefighters while they collected the for muscular dystrophy. He has been identified. Hopefully he will be in jail soon. Anyway, Steve, have fun on your vacation. Tell him you love him every chance you get. How about a shout-out to Bill? Morning, everybody. Happy Friday. 50 degrees, Beaver Dam, Wisconsin. On the Pizza Shuttle Express. All right, my Brewers in the NLCS facing the Dodgers. That's going to be tough. I hope we can get this done. Diesel here, Beaver Dam, at 559, down from 669 just 2 weeks ago. My daughter's home for the weekend, and I'm off. I'm off for the weekend. Have a great weekend, drivers. Everybody be safe out there. So, yes, so down $1.10 over the past 2 weeks. Hopefully that trend continues. Hello, Stephanie from Virginia, a pleasant 56 degrees. Had a beautiful day. Sunshine, 80 for the high. I took the scooter out for a ride. All right, down the line, no snow, Joe. I-10 westbound just across the Florida-Bama line. Is standstill traffic. All I want to do is get to Jackson, Mississippi, and back to Pensacola and get this storm over with. So there you go. 10 is a mess tonight. James, good morning from Monticello, Georgia, 65 degrees, where we're getting ready for a wet weekend here, for sure. Two-time world champion Lauren Weiss, 76 degrees under clear skies in Ripon, California. Loading yesterday, late afternoon in Iowa, delivered 1 hour ago. It was old-school, long-range, large car trucking, not something a plastic truck running on a timer can do. It's all about having a lot of fun and making a lot of money. We load the Golden State Heifers at sunup for a high-speed trip back through the smoke we left behind on the boulevard. Never leave home for second place. Huh. I'm going to be laying down, Steve, but not before a huge prayer and a shout-out to Brother Rambler and all of our friends down along the Gulf Coast. Yes, indeed. Hello, Guardian of Chaos, TGIF 51 in the former Constitution State. Going to the 60s for a high today. Starting to feel a little fall-like, is it? God bless. Thank you for the ride, good sir.
Buckeye boy. All right, Ackworth, Georgia, with 68 at this hour. Looks like we could get some pretty heavy rain and winds this weekend. Had to run out to meet a driver to process some equipment. Yeah, the son and his family got back home from the Florida Panhandle this past evening. Haven't yet talked to him, but I will later today. All right, both of our pumps for the top of the pool cover not working. So I'm going to check with the place we bought it at, make sure it's under warranty, and they get a new one, which we're going to need quickly if we get all this rain they're forecasting. I'm going to be calling about the truck later today. It better be good news. All right, since the Braves are out, I'm going to begin now pulling for Cleveland and Milwaukee. Oh, yeah, and go Buckeyes. Have a great night, a better weekend. Everybody be careful out there. Thank you very much.

0: long night, like 3:30 in the morning. And then later today, back here for my midweek. All right. Have a great, blessed weekend, all the listeners out there. 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
2: Hurricane Isaias is gaining strength and is now a Category 2 storm, registering maximum sustained winds of 100 miles an hour, moving closer to the Gulf Coast. Projections show Isaias making landfall somewhere between New Orleans and Panama City, Florida, likely late Friday, early Saturday. President Trump is saying the U.S. will not strike Iran in the lead-up to November's midterm elections. Posting today, the U.S. is having what he called productive discussions with Iran and reiterating that Iran is in very bad condition, both economically and militarily. Reports of a second worker at the Irkutsk Research Anti-Plague Institute in Siberia dying are being denied by Russia. That country's health ministry is saying most media reports have been based on false information. Reports have said a 28-year-old female researcher at the facility died from pneumonic plague. The World Health Organization's been pressing Russian officials for more information about what pathogen was involved. I'm Scott Carr.
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3: Your Denver area forecast into early Friday morning temps in the low to mid 50s under a clear sky that will transition to sunshine Friday afternoon. Highs in the lower to mid 80s. Low to mid 50s Friday night, quiet start to the weekend. Much of the weekend itself still looking pretty pleasant. Lower to mid 80s, mostly sunny for Saturday. More cloud cover Sunday with highs upper 70s. Columbus Day Monday in the upper 70s. Our chance for showers on the plains will likely hold off until later in the day Tuesday and Wednesday. I'm meteorologist Don Watson.
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6: 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Gas prices are coming down because we've won in Iran the battle of the Strait of Hormuz. Just remind people the border was open. Millions of people coming across, vanishing into the interior. It's absolutely closed tight now. Talk, talk, talk.
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5: Foundations of Freedom, a look at America's founding principles and the leaders who shaped our nation.
11: Ronald Reagan believed freedom was more than a political system or a set of laws. In 1988, he said, "Freedom describes the God-given condition of the human soul." For Reagan,

0: Liberty was not something government created. It was something government was called to respect and to protect. That idea sits at the heart of the American experiment. Our rights do not come from rulers, institutions, or political majorities. They belong to us by nature and by God. And when we understand freedom that way, our responsibility becomes clearer. Government may protect liberty. Laws may preserve it, but neither can give us what was never theirs to grant. Freedom begins with the recognition that human dignity and liberty come before government, not from it.
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0: join us out of the box here as we kick off a brand new day. Rolling into a Friday. I'm looking at a late night update. As we know, ESIS continues to strengthen. The 11 Eastern update was sustained winds up to 105 miles per hour. So that's a strong Cat 2. The Hurricane Center expects it to become a Cat 3. Sustained winds near 115 overnight tonight. After which, increasing wind shear should cause some weakening before landfall. But forecast to come ashore still as a 2. Sustained maybe 100 mile an hour winds somewhere between Gulf Shores, Pensacola, Destin, Florida, Friday evening. Now, the key question here is the weakening. We can never say it's guaranteed. I always say prepare for one category above the forecast and hope for one below. Nonetheless, finish last-minute preparations before noon Friday. Storm surge forecast 5 to 7 feet. Hurricane-force winds 4 to as much as 8 inches of rain. And a few tornadoes will be possible as this comes ashore late Friday night. Some of the models have actually been bumping up a landfall time. I'm seeing some depicting now as early as 7 to 9 p.m. for a landfall. Now, residents in southern Alabama at the Florida Panhandle finish preparations immediately. For southeastern Louisiana and areas of Mississippi, say west of Biloxi, inland impacts will be minimal. Not much rain expected, maybe a few passing showers and isolated downpours, mainly along the coast Thursday night through Friday. Inland areas of southeast Louisiana will be breezy to windy Friday. Winds 25 to maybe 40 miles per hour along coastal southeastern Louisiana. Could see some gusts maybe approaching 50. The main concern would be near the coast, where elevated water and minor flooding will be possible. Storm surge 3 to 5 feet for coastal areas of St. Bernard, Plaquemines, and Orleans parishes, as well as Hancock County. So that's obviously one of our meteorologists there in southeastern Louisiana. All right, so the executive order. We see diesel prices are coming down. More and more saying this red-dye diesel. FreightWave says the executive order letting trucks use the red-dye diesel sold without the federal excise tax. Trucking is not really embracing it, according to Kingston's report. Matt Munster of Breakthrough Fuel said that as of October 6th, no Internal Revenue Service implementing guidance has been published. So technically, the relief is not yet operational. They're advising fleets to plan as if the deferred tax could still be owed. A wider President Todd Spencer said the wider use of red dye diesel may provide minimal relief. Natso and Sigma called the order mainly a farm hauling measure, noting that selling dyed fuel at scale takes dedicated equipment and enough dyed supply at the rack. The ATA says the practical details actually matter here. Both the National Association of Truck Stop Operators and the ATA both pointed to supply and demand as the core problem. There's low diesel inventories, the conflicts in the Middle East, Ukraine, Russia. Ultimately, until the IRS issues their guidance, the relief isn't really operational, And most truck stop lanes do not dispense dyed fuel anyway. Trade groups say the real pressure on diesel prices is on supply and demand. It is not the tax. Meanwhile, all right, there is, well, I see the Grumps on board anyway. You're stuck in traffic? Are you stuck in evacuation traffic?
1: No, I'm over here and coming in St. Louis here. I go over here to St. Peter's every night, and they got a rolling roadblock here. A bunch of damn highway trucks here. It's got construction trucks. I don't know if they're picking up cones or what they're doing, but it's been like this now for the last 30 minutes. We went about, 2 miles in the last 30 minutes. They're going just creeping along here. And I don't see any reason. And, I mean, hell, they've been vehicles getting off and then getting back on ahead of them there and going on down the road. But these idiots, I don't know what the hell the damn deal is. You know, it's nuts. But, they're doing that three lane from Kansas City all the way to St. Louis. So 250 miles of three lane. And, between that time, between Kansas City and St. Louis, there's probably only about 40 miles that's not under construction. And it's just, you know, then you got the crap like this, you know, where they're just, you know, I don't know what the hell they're doing. I don't think they do half the time, but, there it is. But anyway, you got the sheet, right? You can, do the reading and all the, and me and Ed do the picking. I don't have access to mine right now since I'm driving.
0: Ah, okay. So, yeah, Ed's not on board yet, once again.
1: Yeah, he should be on there. I told him 12,
0: 11:30 his time.
1: Yeah,
0: okay,
1: yeah.
0: Okay.
1: Yeah. Probably be about, I figured I'd already be through this mess, but apparently they had other plans. So, but yeah, I've been kind of listening to the weather and watching down through there. Hopefully they'll get that ball game, you know, that Georgia-Alabama game played. That's going to be a big game. So hopefully they'll get that, you know, played before it gets the storm rolling in there very much. Sounds like it's going to be hitting right about where you want to be.
0: Well, right about or just to the west, the way it's looking, so.
1: Yeah.
0: The update, let's see. It says right now the game status is still scheduled for Saturday, 6:30 Central. Obviously, Isis approaching the Gulf Coast, prompting officials to modify some of the game day operations, not canceling the main event. It says tailgating. Tailgating will be prohibited on campus before noon Central Time Saturday. Uncovered tailgating is allowed afternoon, weather permitting. Parking is shuttles. Campus lots and shuttle services will open at 12 noon Central Saturday. The college game day broadcast has been moved indoors from the outdoor quad. They'll now be inside Coleman Coliseum on the campus. Doors slated to open at 5:30 a.m. Central Time. The broadcast beginning at 8 a.m. there. So the college, I guess they normally do that like out there on the field or something or nearby?
1: Yeah, they normally up in the stands there. They usually got the broadcast and everything right up there. They got a media deck up there where they kind of look at everything. It's like, it sounded like there's going to be a lot of rain coming in there. So I don't know. We'll see how it works. But I hope they get to finish it. It's going to be a good game.
0: I guess like everybody playing it by ear down there, right? Where is Tuscaloosa? That's not really near the coast, is it?
1: No, it's let's see here. I'm trying to figure where it's how far down it is from there. I'm thinking it's about 80 miles inland. I can't remember exactly how far it is, but that's about how far I was thinking it was up through there. Let's see. Of course, Brother Rambler, he'd know exactly where it's at.
0: Yeah.
1: It's been years since I've been down through there. I stay generally up in here right now, but Yeah, I'd have to Google it and see where Tuscaloosa is at, but I don't know, man. I'll tell you, it's you know, it's, I wonder how many other games it's going to affect over rolling through, you know, whether over in, are they playing in South Carolina, or is that going to be enough rain heading that way over there?
0: I don't think they're going to, I think the most of the rain's going to go up like western Georgia, then up through western Tennessee, then swinging through Kentucky, then on up into Ohio. Yeah, and then kind of then headed off toward the East Coast. I don't think the coastal Southeast is going to see much. Now, Florida may get the outer, you know, the outer bands where they could see some tornadoes and whatnot.
1: Yeah. Yeah. Yeah, Big Ed should be calling in here pretty quick. He's, he sent me a message back saying, and he'd be on there in a minute. But, yeah,
0: give me a second.
1: Yeah.
0: Are you with me?
1: Yeah.
0: Well, I know, I undoubtedly, we know, that, of course, number one, Texas, is in Oklahoma.
1: Right.
0: Big Ed already pointed out the fact that he's not going to pick his Sooners nonetheless.
1: You know, I dug through some of the numbers that, you know, between Mateer and Manning, and Mateer's had some really good numbers up there. You know, I mean, he really has. His problem is getting protected against, you know, the rush. You know, his pass protection's just been next to nothing. And the defense has allowed way too many scores, you know, and yards gained. So I don't know. Other than that, I think, you know, I always believe that Mateer's, you know, John Mateer's a hell of a lot better quarterback than Arch Manning. But, you know, Manning, you know, just watching him even in the Tennessee game, he would lose track of where the line of scrimmage was, and he'd run past it and then throw the ball. And then, of course, you know, there'd be a fine, you know, there'd be a penalty there. He kind of played like an immature quarterback where he wasn't sure of his surroundings. And, you know, I know this is his, second big year that he's, you know, been playing, you know, but, you know, I mean, damn, you know, he's always got to watch, you know, the flags and stuff and see exactly where he's at. But, he did that, I think four times. I think he ran past the line of scrimmage there. So it was, you know, we'll see what happens, but yeah, if it wasn't for, you know, of course, I'm pretty sure I'm going to take Texas on this, but, because I really don't know what they did in the, you know, in the bye week, whether they worked on their pass protection or what, but, or Oklahoma, but, you know, other than that, I think I would have went with Oklahoma because I think, like I said, I think Mateer is just a hell of a better quarterback. And as far as yards gained, he's done a pretty good job on pass completion and things like that. It's just, you know, they can't keep the rush off of him and, you know, putting him on the ground. It just happened way too damn many times. So, you know, to be 2-2, yeah, I think Big Ed probably agree with that on,
0: right.
1: You know, on the defense also, you know, they've allowed too many damn yards to gain there, and it's just been a mess for that. But there is a lot of good games, you know, and what do we have? We had four teams that were on a bye week. Texas Tech was one of them, and there was a couple others. You know, this, I didn't put any numbers on that second page there. If you look at week seven, I didn't put it, you know, we were going to do the 2 weeks since you were going to be gone.
0: Right.
1: But I didn't put any numbers on that because you don't know. I mean, this is just changing every week. You know, I mean, look at Missouri. They moved up 11 spots. So you don't know who's going to be where, you know, in the top 25, you know, and,
0: week
1: there's,
0: seven.
1: There's still some games. Yeah. And, you know, let's see who's playing Nebraska. I can't remember.
0: Indiana.
1: Indiana's playing Nebraska. They're going to have their hands full in Nebraska. They're playing at Lincoln. And I'm not so damn sure they can get by them. I mean, it's Nebraska's playing really good ball, and yeah, I'm not so sure that they're gonna. I think we're gonna see some 5-0 teams, you know, that's in the top, maybe top 10, top 15. That's gonna be, you know, down a game on this because just, you know, the way other teams are playing and the way they're coming up. So we'll see.
0: Well, that is a 5-0 matchup. Obviously, the biggest game of the week is the Georgia-Alabama.
1: Right.
0: Both at 5-0.
1: Yep. And, you know, when you look at that SEC schedule, it's tough. I mean, they're playing a minimum of five games, it might be six games. I can't remember what they're doing, but they have to play within that conference. And, you know, that's when you look at the NIL money, that's where it's at. The majority of it, they have a tough schedule, and I'm really surprised at, you know, like I said, that with Notre Dame, that, you know, when you look at their schedule, I just don't see it. I don't see how in the hell they're number three, you know, with what they've, you know, where they're at, you know, I mean, it's just, I just can't see it.
0: Mm-hmm.
1: So I don't know what, you know, what's going on with it, but, you know, it just, I wish the hell they had a little tougher schedule, you know, and stuff. You'd feel a little better about it, you know, them being where they're at, but, there's so much of that. It's just scrimmage games, it seems like, and, yeah, we're still just creeping along here. This is ridiculous. And there's nobody in front of these damn trucks. It's just, you know, they're just holding everything up for whatever reason. I don't know, but, we've had a couple of people try and cut through the median and, you know, we've got a service road right there that, you know, it's kind of muddy through there, but hell, a lot of them, you know, no big trucks has been stupid enough yet to try it. Although where's the Indians at? I don't see them out here, but, you know, the sequel, they'll be doing it. Had a lot of cars jump through it and going down on the service road there. But yeah, they just come right out in front of everybody here and just started throwing the brakes on and, you know, these regular highway trucks and stuff. So I don't know what the hell is going on with them, but it is nuts. It's, like this every night. Every night I come down here, there's always something, you know, it's usually a big truck goofing up, you know, the lanes are really narrow, and there's always one of them trying to pass or something. It's usually these idiots that are pulling the doubles, you know, the XPOs and some of the UPS trucks that got to race through there. They're being paid by the hour. Why in the hell they got to make a fool out of themselves, I don't know. But they'll race through and wind up hitting, you know, tearing somebody's mirror off the truck or something like that, because it's just so damn narrow. But I don't know. Yeah, I kind of block the lane sometimes, you know, I'll straddle it, you know, keep them back behind. I'm like, yeah, you know, it's only 5 miles long, and hell, we're doing 60 mile an hour in a 55. Just sit back there and shut up and relax, you know. I mean, we'll be through this in a minute. You ain't got to tear somebody's damn truck up because you're in a hurry. And, you know, as soon as you get out of this, you know, in that 40 mile stretch there, you'll pass them. I mean, they're no further ahead than what they would if they'd just calm down and relax and, you know, and just get on through it. But they don't. I got the, you know, signs up, you know, trucks use right lane, and, you know, I guess they think that's just a suggestion or something. I don't know. But, you know, I've always said, even when I was a cop, you know, and if I stopped somebody for speeding, I didn't see the signs. Well, all we can do is put the signs up. We can't make you read them. You know, I mean, that's just the way it is. You just, you know, I don't know. We'll see what happens. It looks like we're kind of speeding up a little bit here, maybe.
0: Well, let's pause for a moment and we'll wait for the prognosticator to get on board. Somebody stayed up late to say hi, though. What's going on, Knuckle Buster?
2: Morning, Mr. P. Summers. I don't know about all that football stuff, but Oklahoma got some things going on there. They've dismissed their freshman wide receiver, Tashir Rogers, just days before the Red River rivalry there.
0: Mm-hmm.
2: And I don't know of any Manning that is a Heisman Trophy winner. Do you?
0: Not that I'm aware
2: Daddy,
0: of.
2: Yeah, Daddy Arch is not one either. So I don't know. We'll see what happens. Well, let's get on to the good stuff here. For Big Ed calls in there. Let's get a. Simplify, shout out, Truck and Field, Captain Ron, Donut Man, all of Marine Corps brothers and sisters, gracious host, Mr. Steve Summers and his family. Y'all buy some Stabil products, Hot Shot Secret products, and definitely get some Steve Summers Overnight Drive products. And make sure you call Steve at 844-844-3388. Steve, I went down there to Oxford last weekend and picked my granddaughter up. You know, they got Grubhub AI carts down there that delivers food to the students at the Ole Miss campus in Oxford. I mean, they run all over the sidewalk, and if it sees a person, it stops. See the vehicle, it stops. And they have to punch their code in to get their food there. So I thought that was pretty unusual. Steve, do you know how you get a squirrel to like you?
0: How's that?
2: Act like a nut.
0: There you go.
2: What kind of music do mummies listen to?
0: I don't know. What is it?
2: Rap music.
0: Rap.
2: What do white conscious vampires drink?
0: What is it?
2: Blood Lake.
0: Blood
2: Lake. Why should you never use a dull pencil? Because it's pointless. Did you know that a slice of pie in the Bahamas is $3.50, but a slice of pie in Jamaica is $5?
0: Why the difference?
2: Well, now we know that you've seen the Pirates of the Caribbean movies. If you notice a cow sleeping in the field, Steve, does that mean it's past your bedtime?
0: Could be pasteurized.
2: Hey, you know that woman in Tennessee, buddy, them lawyers are fixing to sue the state of Tennessee, and she's going to get a lot of money out of all that because they didn't do it right there. You know, Rambler always got on to me about talking about them big-chested women there, but I found out that one group of married Americans is having more sex and happier marriages, and it's them church-going people. So,
0: very interesting.
2: Yeah, we know what Rambler's been up to on the nights he don't call in, right? And the Guinness Brewery is going to close down one of the two they got here in the U.S., see? And so that Irish brewery ain't going to be as popular over here, I don't guess. There.
0: Mm-hmm.
2: And do you know what you need to get into the bathroom of an Irish bar?
0: I have no idea.
2: A whiskey.
0: There you go, whiskey.
2: Yeah, well, that's all my bologna for this morning there, and we'll keep listening for a while because Ziggy done passed out over there on the couch. He ain't worried about me, so. All right, have a great morning, Mr. Steve.
0: Hey, I appreciate you checking in. Thanks. I hope all's going well there. Give Ziggy a hug, right? Snuggle bug. All right, we'll get news break. Latest coming your way on a Friday. 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
11: New York City Mayor Zohran Mamdani says he tried to secure the release of a man shot and wounded by ICE agents Thursday afternoon. He says his negotiations with President Trump were not successful.
12: Just moments ago, ICE put the man in an unmarked vehicle and whisked him away.
11: Mamdani says the man was sitting inside a car when he was shot in an Upper Manhattan neighborhood during an enforcement operation. A 5-year-old was also in the car at the time of the shooting but was unhurt. New York City police say the man has a criminal record with prior convictions for grand larceny and the sale of a controlled substance. Mamdani says the agents involved were wearing construction vests and face masks and called the situation an outrage. Isaias is now a powerful Category 2 hurricane with maximum sustained winds of 105 miles an hour. It's the first Atlantic hurricane of the year, and it's bearing down on the Gulf Coast. The latest projections show Isaias making landfall somewhere between New Orleans and Panama City, likely late on Friday or early Saturday. A lawyer for one of the 7 frat brothers named in that Cornell sex assault suit has filed a court petition to have Letitia James removed as special prosecutor. Sarah Lee Kessler reports.
13: Gilio Lopez denies he sexually assaulted the woman known as Jane Doe and wants New York's attorney general off the case. Lopez's lawyer says James has demonstrated bias and a presumption that the defendants are guilty. Governor Kathy Hochul appointed James last week to independently investigate Jane Doe's claims that she was drugged and raped by multiple Chi Phi members over several hours in October 2024. James will determine whether criminal charges are warranted. I'm Sarah Lee Kessler.
11: Only 2 teams in the division series will go the distance. The Guardians managed to stave off elimination once again after topping the White Sox 9-5 in Game 4 of the ALDS. That best-of-5 series now shifts back to Cleveland for a winner-take-all Game 5 on Saturday. I'm Tammy Trujillo.
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14: Your Denver area forecast into early Friday morning: temps in the low to mid 50s under a clear sky that will transition to sunshine Friday afternoon. Highs in the lower to mid 80s. Low to mid 50s Friday night. Quiet start to the weekend. Much of the weekend itself still looking pretty pleasant. Lower to mid 80s, mostly sunny for Saturday. More cloud cover Sunday with highs upper 70s. Columbus Day Monday in the upper 70s. Our chance for showers on the plains will likely hold off until later in the day Tuesday and Wednesday. I'm meteorologist Don Watson.
15: Current temperature
16: 66 degrees.
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18: 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That's what the Iranian currency is worth versus an American dollar.
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0: Kicking off a Friday. What's on tap for the weekend? Well, shout out to Santa Claus. Top of the morning, 82 at this hour, Elk Grove, California. We're looking for a break in the heat wave. Mrs. Claus and I will be spending the weekend in the South Bay area, part of Mrs. Claus' birthday present. Going to go to an Air Supply concert. Front and center seats. How about that? Yeah, we know we're getting older when we're fans of Air Supply. Younger generation says, who? Air what? Never heard of them. I'm all out of love. Hello, Larry. Good afternoon. Hammerdown, 56 Plattekill, New York. Round 4 to Schenectady, then back to Wilmington, Delaware. With reload from Monday. Tell that portable stockyard to step aside. I've got my Monkey Pickles mobile up the road, running behind schedule a bit tonight. All the nose manners. There's Jason. Morning, Steve, up here in Augusta, Maine. 43. Stars are out. Dry roads. Got a load of alfalfa to deliver in the morning. All right, for all the listening family out there, be safe. James said Tuscaloosa. Tuscaloosa, about halfway down the state, not too far from Mississippi. West of Birmingham on I-20. Timmy the pilot says, good evening, y'all. I'm tracking the hurricane up here in my studio, a.k.a. office. Buckeye Boys prognostication is Indiana will beat Nebraska by 10. Yeah, they're in Nebraska now, so supposed to give them a 7-point up to begin with the home field advantage. All right, now there's Rubber Duck checking in. Morning Hot Shot Secret Nation just took a pork butt off the grill from a 9-hour cook. It's off to bed. All right, the kid broke her record from Baltimore to here today. Send your heat wave.
1: Well, good morning, senor. Hey, did you get Blind Man's number? I did text to you.
0: You know what? I think I did, yes. I have not. So I've got his number. Okay. Now I got a... I think I wrote CNI Dog's number down.
1: Well, I tell you what, I had a number for CNI Dog, and I just come across it by accident last night, and I tried calling it, and it immediately went to hang-up mode. So I don't know if I've been blocked or if he got a new number or what, but yeah, if he doesn't mind me getting it, I'd sure appreciate it. Well, as far as the hurricane goes, have you heard from Rambler offline, off the radio?
0: Not yet this morning.
1: Okay. Yeah, it seems like that damn hurricane is some of that red on the western fringe. It looks like it's going to be engulfing Mobile from what I'd seen. So let's just hope and pray that nothing really bad happens to anybody over there. So that's... Yeah.
0: And I'm not sure, he's not like right on the coast, so he's probably not in a zone where he'd be forced to evacuate. I think they've got evacuations from places about Mobile all the way over to Destin.
1: Well, as with any storm of this magnitude, you know what's going to be right after or even during? Looters.
0: That happens. Yep.
1: I mean, and it happens far too often. So, I don't know what you do short of shooting them, but that's about it. So, hell, there was something else I was going to talk about, and I just completely forgot. Oh, the diesel prices coming down. I mean, could that have been a ploy to get the prices down just from everyone else out there that's major? You know, and another thing, they're talking about supply and demand, how we don't have enough supply. Well, whatever happened to that 180 barrels worth that was getting shipped over to Europe? That they're all saying if we don't give it to them, then they're going to go under and the whole world's going to collapse. Why is Russia getting a pass? You know, so I a lot of these things that I'm just not truly understanding why I'm seeing, you know, what I think I see and coming up with what I think are good questions, but I don't know. It's one of those things about being an armchair quarterback. You know, you can always make these decisions. Well, if it was me, I would, but I'm not even going to try to play it because I really don't know. And, hey, Grump, from yesterday when you were talking about that SR-71s, did you know anything about that one that was in Guam that lit up a little bit early and angled up a little bit high and dug those trenches in the runway up there? I just thought I'd ask because if it came on again last night, I didn't hear it. So, but other than that, yeah, we're going to Walsenburg, going to meet a driver. He first told me I had 29,000 in the front wagon and 16 in the rear. And I'm like, dadgum, that's a little heavy. He comes back later, oh, those are the wrong weights. I'm like, well, I'd certainly hope so. I mean, the only scale I have to go across is a Raton Pass, and then that's about it. But, I mean, even then, that's 46,000 pounds. That's a lot of weight for a set of doubles. So, anyways, all righty, Senor. Well, I'll let you go. You have yourself a good weekend and try to have a good vacation. And just be sure to let Charlie Farquharson and Right Wing Nut know that where you got that key hidden so they can go there and take care of the best stuff and do their own broadcast.
0: All right. That'll be entertainment. Thank you much, Senor Heatwave. There you go. Rolling into a Friday. It's hard to keep track as these oil prices up, down, up, down. As up here, early Friday morning, 9th day of October. According to the Associated Press, Asian shares mixed Friday in what is holiday thinned trading. Oil prices falling back. U.S. futures edging higher. In Tokyo, the Nikkei 225 lost 0.8%. So not much. China due to release their latest economic figures next week. U.S. stocks unsteady Thursday. Oil prices rose. Bond yields jumped before receding later in the day. Now, early Friday here, Brent down 1%, but still at $103.28 a barrel. U.S. benchmark West Texas Intermediate is at $90.23. So more on the numbers, but yes, so the West Texas 90, Brent at 103, the world price much higher. Meanwhile, all right, so evacuations, I was just trying to get the latest there along the Gulf Coast. Yeah, obviously in the Florida Panhandle, mandatory and voluntary evacuations active in coastal low-lying areas in zones A and B across a number of counties, including Bay, Escambia, Okaloosa, Santa Rosa, Walton, Franklin, and Gulf Franklin County. And the Okaloosa County Board ordered mandatory evacuations for barrier islands and coastal communities. Alabama's Governor Kay Ivey issuing mandatory evacuation orders for non-residents, tourists, and visitors in Baldwin County, south of the Gulf Intercoastal Waterway. That would include Gulf Shores and Orange Beach. and Zone 1 in Mobile County, including Dauphin Island. So I don't know how many people that encompasses, but obviously we are seeing some of the video of just bumper-to-bumper traffic, very, very slow-moving. And you look at some of the store shelves. I'm looking at the report from the Weather Channel. Yeah, watching for the forecast for some subtle changes overnight. Yeah, Friday night, this is not the time for a late-night swim. And for many in Florida, it will be getting wet. By sunrise Friday morning, gusts will be steadily increasing from Biloxi to Apalachicola, rain picking up in intensity. You know, don't be terribly surprised if there's a few tornado warnings even overnight in Florida. The threat for both flooding and tornadoes increases as the day goes on, likely reaching its peak Friday evening into the overnight hours. Yeah, winds will increase through the evening with hurricane conditions likely a few hours before landfall in the hurricane-warned areas. In Alabama, some school, Montgomery Public Schools, officially closed Friday. Yeah, no in-person or remote classes scheduled. Alabama State University is rescheduling their homecoming, which was slated for this weekend. MPS campuses are open, expected to reopen on Tuesday. Meanwhile, officials in the Walton County Sheriff's Office announced the Clyde B. Wells Bridge, which is a key route into and out of Florida's 30A, as they call it, is open both directions for now. The bridge will be closed once sustained winds in the area officially reach 40 miles per hour. Officials warn there may be little or no advance notice when that'll happen. There is no contraflow plan for the bridge, meaning lanes will not be reversed to create more outbound traffic capacity as residents and visitors evacuate that area. Rolling up on 18 past the hour. Friday comes our way, the Steve Summers Overnight Drive.
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West, where the heat has been on for much of the week, changes, big change coming your way. The jet stream going to take a plunge, bringing in a pretty substantial early season snowstorm for parts of the Rockies. Daytime high slashed 25 to as much as 50 degrees, where it's been a balmy week. Even the heat wave in some areas that continues into our Friday. But as we get into the weekend, it's going to suddenly flip and feel like late fall. Yeah, temperatures have been challenging record highs, and we could still see temperatures challenging records in the low 90s here on Friday in Rapid City, South Dakota. But look out, by Sunday, you're going to be breaking out the jackets. Temperatures no higher than the 50s. You may even struggle to reach 50 degrees by Sunday there in Spokane, Washington. Elsewhere, where Santa Claus mentioned it's been downright hot, Sacramento, Los Angeles, Las Vegas, all going to cool off this weekend after contending with highs near 100 at times this week. Now, you're going to be facing afternoon temperatures generally no higher than the 70s by Sunday. Meanwhile, we'll see some moisture streaming in as rain pours down over parts of the Colorado and Snake River basins. The snow levels are going to be dropping in Washington, Oregon, California, Idaho, and Montana this weekend. Then early next week, we'll bring Wyoming, Utah, Colorado, the Dakotas into the mix. Now, forecasters say snow's going to fall for the first time in some of the valley locations out west. Heavy snow in the higher terrain. They've been advising those headed to Glacier National Park to be prepared for heavy snow later this weekend. Some snow will also fall in accumulated intermediate and high elevations around Yellowstone National Park. And pretty significant for this time of year, 6 to 12 inches of snow at elevations as low as 4,000 feet in the northern part of the Rockies between Saturday and Monday. Yeah, some of the higher elevation totals could approach 2 feet, 24 inches. Now, down at pass level, snow is forecast to mix in with some rain over the passes in the Washington Cascades from later Friday into early Saturday. Not expecting any accumulation there. The same is anticipated around Lake Tahoe, California, later Sunday and Sunday night. Conditions over nearby Donner Pass should be just wet. All right. Looking at 24 past the hour. As we await the prognosticator and the Grump to get on board, not sure what's going on, but yeah, Grump was caught up in that traffic mess there, probably taking care of some business. So looking at some industry headlines, the FMCSA will indeed grant an exemption from warning device placement requirements for autonomous trucks. This past day, announcing their decision to grant a limited 5-year exemption for Aurora Operations Incorporated and other carriers operating driverless trucks, so long as they notify federal authorities in writing of plans to use the exemption and comply with other reporting requirements. Now, this allows carriers to use cab-mounted warning beacons in lieu of the traditional warning devices, the triangles that you are required to place at specific locations in front of and behind a stopped commercial vehicle. Aurora initially applied for the exemption back in 2023. The FMCSA denied the request on behalf of other motor carriers December of 24, then later granted a temporary narrow waiver to Aurora. The FMCSA explained why they're affirming the exemption request that had been previously denied. For example, the 2024 exemption request sought industry-wide regulatory relief
whereby any motor carrier operating level 4 ADS-equipped commercial vehicles could operate under the exemption without any prior notice to the FMCSA. They made no mention of annual reports to the agency, lacking monitoring controls. In contrast, this exemption requires any carrier other than Aurora to provide written notification to the FMCSA prior to commencing operations covered by said exemption. Also, to enable the FMCSA's oversight, carriers must submit an annual report detailing any malfunctions, power issues, or other instances where the beacons did not operate in accordance with the exemption. Also, the previous exemption request did not suggest prohibiting higher risk operations. This exemption prohibits operations that would otherwise require an H, X, P, or S commercial driver's endorsement if a human driver were actually present, explicitly barring the transportation of passengers or hazardous materials. They pointed to new data presented by Aurora, showing successful use of the cab

0: wind speeds of 105 miles an hour. The first Atlantic hurricane of the year is still making its way toward the Gulf Coast. The latest projections show it making landfall somewhere between New Orleans and Panama City, likely late on Friday or early Saturday. The USS Abraham Lincoln is back home in San Diego. A large crowd of cheering family members and loved ones greeted the aircraft carrier as it pulled into port Thursday, following a record 10-month-long deployment to the Middle East. It was a deployment marked by reports of dwindling supplies, poor morale, and multiple suicide attempts. Health experts advising not to let children use screens during mealtime. Margarita Shook with the Cleveland Clinic says eating while distracted doesn't help kids learn hunger cues because they're focused on the tablet. She says without screens, children have an easier time learning about what's on their plate, how it tastes and smells, and deciding when they're hungry. I'm Tammy Trujillo.
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2: Your Denver area forecast into early Friday morning temps in the low to mid 50s under a clear sky that will transition to sunshine Friday afternoon. Highs in the lower to mid 80s. Low to mid 50s Friday night, quiet start to the weekend. Much of the weekend itself still looking pretty pleasant. Lower to mid 80s, mostly sunny for Saturday. More cloud cover Sunday with highs upper 70s. Columbus Day Monday in the upper 70s. Our chance for showers on the plains will likely hold off until later in the day Tuesday and Wednesday. Wednesday. I'm meteorologist Don Watson.
3: Current temperature
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5: 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The Iranian currency has hit another record low. 2.5 million to 1. 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

0: Friday, back at it here. So, here we go. Friday. Ready or not, here come the weekend. And looks like we got the Grump back on board. Is traffic moving yet?
1: I'm actually on my dock now.
0: Okay.
1: I was able to get up to my dock here, and I'll probably be here the rest of the night.
0: Well, hello.
1: The way they're moving tonight.
0: Hello to the prognosticator. There he is. Morning, Big Ed.
2: Morning, Steve.
0: What's going on?
2: Not too much. Waiting to do my pick.
0: All right. So I thought I would. Yeah, we were kind of talking Texas, Oklahoma. I picked for you. I said Ed's going to go with Texas. Am I correct or no? Grump made it sound like he thinks Oklahoma might have a chance.
2: No, I'm taking Texas.
1: I'm gonna take Texas also, but I just looking at Oklahoma and everything and the way the analysts have been talking on that, Oklahoma may, you know, they could pull out a surprise there. Me and Steve was talking earlier, Ed, about that, and I said the biggest problem I've seen with Oklahoma right now is Mateer's got some damn good numbers. I mean, his numbers are better than Manning's as far as pass completions and just general, you know, rushing yards, things like that. He's done a hell of a good job. His problem is he cannot get any pass protection, and the defense has just allowed way too many damn yards, you know. It seems to me like the failure on Oklahoma is just that pass protection and the defense themselves, because other than that, I mean, you know, when you look at his numbers, they've been pretty good.
2: Well, I agree with you.
1: Yeah.
2: Who are you going with, Steve?
0: I'm going with Texas.
1: So we all got Texas.
0: Now the big one, Georgia, Alabama. If it gets to be played Saturday, I don't know. It's they're still leaving it on schedule right now. They haven't canceled yet, so I'm going with Alabama. I have that feeling. I know I'm not supposed to go with my gut, but yeah, Georgia hadn't been playing the best, even though they're 5-0. But what do you think, gentlemen?
2: I'm going with Alabama.
1: Hell, I'm right there with you.
0: Really?
1: You know, the point spread is just, yeah, the point spread is not enough. Yeah.
2: They act like they have to cancel the game until Sunday or something.
1: Yeah.
2: Because of the hurricanes?
0: Right, yes. Yeah. Because
2: hey, what about your trip to Florida, Steve? Is it still on?
0: Well, at this point, the airport is shut down as of now and won't reopen until at least 4 o'clock Sunday. So we've already procrastinated that, and I guess once the storm goes through, they may have to survey the damage and see if we can even go down there.
2: Okay, well, good luck, Dave.
0: Yeah. So, I mean, obviously, if they're dealing with lingering showers and gusty winds, that's going to impact the passing game, the kicking game there in Alabama. Who would be favored with that?
1: Nobody. It's going to affect everybody the same, you know, on that one. So the only advantage anybody would have would be that home field advantage for Alabama. But, you know, just watching Alabama, you know, watching them last week, man, they were just phenomenal. I mean, just they were making some damn good plays. So I think they're going to be an upset here. I think Alabama's going to jump up to number three.
0: Mm-hmm. All right, Notre Dame. Will they continue their role? They're 5-0. Stanford this weekend, and they're at home.
1: Well, I didn't put Stanford's numbers up there because they really were irrelevant. I'm going with Notre Dame on this one. That's
0: right,
1: gimmick.
0: Notre Dame.
2: Yeah, I'll go with Notre Dame as well.
0: All right, so you got bye week for Miami. They get to rest up. Ohio State, Maryland.
1: Yeah, Maryland's 2-3. They haven't played ball worth a damn. You know, that's going to be another scrimmage game as far as Ohio's concerned. I think they, you know, between Smith and you know, they just, I don't think they stand a chance. You know, they may score one touchdown if they do that, but I think Ohio's favored by a 35 or 45 point lead or, you know, spread on that. So, yeah.
0: Ed, I guess you're...
2: Who's Ohio playing?
0: Maryland. Maryland. They're at the Shoe in Ohio.
2: Yeah, I'm going to take Ohio.
0: All right, here's a toughie. Indiana versus Nebraska. In Nebraska.
1: That's 2-5-0 teams. I'm going with Nebraska on this. I think, I don't know how Indiana's held on to 5-0. I mean, they're decent, but so's Nebraska, and they're playing at the house. So I think Nebraska stands a good chance on this.
0: And I'm going to go with the Buckeye boys said Nebraska by 10. I'll stick with that, Nebraska.
1: Okay.
2: I'm going with Indiana.
0: Right. There's our first split of the weekend.
1: That's it.
2: Grump, you going with Nebraska?
1: Yeah. I went with Nebraska on this. They've just been playing some really good ball, so I think they've been playing better ball than it's just their strength of schedule right now is what's keeping them back. But they've been playing some decent ball though. And Indiana, you know, I mean, they're doing good, but you know, I don't think they can get by Nebraska. This is going to be a tough game for them. Go ahead, C.
0: You got number 8, BYU, Iowa State.
1: BYU for me.
0: I've got BYU.
2: Go ahead, Steve.
0: Yeah, I went with BYU as well.
2: They're playing Iowa State.
0: But they're at BYU as well.
1: Yep, they're in.
2: Yeah, I'll go with BYU.
0: Okay. This may be a toughie. Ole Miss at Vanderbilt. Ole Miss, Vanderbilt playing at Vanderbilt.
1: You got a 3-1 playing a 3-2. Ole Miss, number 9. I'm going to stick with Ole Miss on this. Vanderbilt, they are not impressive at all this year. I don't know what the hell's going on with them, but they, you know, they're tripping over the 50-yard line and stuff. So I'm going to stay with Ole Miss on this.
0: All right. I had checked Ole Miss as well. What says the prognosticator?
2: I'm going to Ole Miss.
0: Okay. All right. LSU in Kentucky. 2-4-1 teams. LSU at the number 10 slot. I'm going with Kentucky.
1: I went Kentucky also.
0: Did you, Grump, you said Kentucky?
1: Yep. I went with Kentucky also. I think they're just playing good ball.
2: Well, I'm going to go with LSU.
1: Okay. And we had Texas Tech as a bye week. Here's another good game for you, Steve. UCLA and Oregon. Number 21. Versus number 13, 4-0 versus 3-1. Remember, Dante Moore's out. He's still out with that thump on the head there.
0: So they're using the backup quarterback this weekend?
1: Yep.
0: Mm.
1: And he's not that impressive, but, you know, their running game is good. And they're, you know, they got some damn good receivers on there. And their defense is what's kept them alive a lot. So, but I look at UCLA and I think they, you know, here's a pretty tough team. I mean, they played some really good ball this year, so I went with UCLA on this.
0: Well, I wasn't aware that quarterback was still. I had selected Oregon. I'll stick with that. I'll stick with Oregon.
2: I'm going with UCLA.
0: Okay. I kind of figured as much.
2: Okay. Yeah, look at this thing. Man, they're about to lose here.
1: Yeah. Moving into Texas A&M, they're playing at Faurot Field again. Missouri, man, I was listening, just flipping around on some different channels there, and they were talking about how Missouri's just, they're coming together as a team. I mean, just really, really, really well. The quarterback that they have, Simmons, he was just threading a needle there last week, and I don't know if Hardy's going to be back or not, but Jamal, what the hell is his name? I can't remember his last name now. He put up record rushing yards there last week, so against Florida. So I got to go with my Mo team. I got to go with the Tigers.
0: I knew you. I had Missouri selected as well.
2: Same here.
0: There you go.
1: Alrighty. Tennessee and Arkansas, number 15. Tennessee did. You know they haven't made many mistakes. I mean, they have really done good this year. Arkansas, on the other hand, they're still trying to find their way, and I think they're going to be like that for several years. What do you think on that, Ed? You was a pretty good fan of Arkansas there a while, or at least.
2: Yeah, no, I ain't going to take Arkansas. We're Tennessee, right?
0: I had Tennessee, yeah. So we're all on the same page there.
1: They're playing in Fayetteville, so,
0: yeah.
1: You know.
0: Our old Razorbacks.
1: Yeah. And then Florida's a bye week, so we ain't got to worry about them. Mississippi State's bye week. UCF and Oklahoma State. Man, I'll tell you what, Oklahoma State, boy, they just keep doing better. They just keep there. That's an impressive team. They just kind of come out of the shadows there, didn't they? Didn't they, Ed? Just kind of made their own way there. But, I'm going to go with Oklahoma State on that.
0: Same with me.
2: Same here.
0: Okay.
1: All right. Here's your Penn State. They just can't get it together, man. They're USC's playing in Penn State. USC, I don't like that team. I think they're dirty. Especially after that hit that they put on, what was his name, Stewart, put on Moore, and then laughed about it and went around clapping and stuff like that. He got his ass chewed for it pretty good, but I don't think he learned anything. I'm going to go with Penn State or USC on this, but I think Penn State, they could win it, but I'm going to go with USC.
0: I went with USC as well.
2: I went with USC.
0: Okay.
1: They're 5-1, so they're doing pretty damn good. Now, here's going to be a tough one right here, and Washington is favored on this, but it's number 20, Iowa, 4-1, playing Washington, at Washington, 3-2. That's a toughie. I'm going to go with Washington. It seems like Washington plays the best when they're at the house.
0: I had my name on Washington.
2: Well, I'm going with Iowa.
1: Gonna take
2: guys. Hello.
0: If the prognosticator gets these all right, he could sweep the field. You know.
1: Yeah, he could.
2: Wouldn't it be sweet?
1: Houston and K-State. I'm gonna go with Houston. What the hell number was Houston anyway? They were 21, I think.
0: 21. Yeah.
1: Yeah, I think it's 21. Yeah. So I'm going to go with, I got to go with Houston on this. They're 4-1. K-State's 3-1, but they're playing at K-State. And, I don't know. I just think Houston can take this K-State will put up a fight, but I think Houston's going to want to dominate this.
0: Yeah. So me and you were going to split on this, but I went with Kansas State.
2: Well, I went with Houston.
0: Okay. Another loser for Steve?
2: Yeah.
0: 2-4-1 teams. This is going to be tough, right? 2-4-1 teams.
1: Yeah. Boise State and Fresno State. they're not a lot of daylight between them. I mean, when you look at their records and you look at, passing yards and everything else, I was checking that out, and I'm going to stay with Boise State, but man, that was a tough call there. You know, I think Boise State's favored by 3.5.
0: I had Boise State picked.
2: Same here.
0: Okay.
1: All right.
2: And they're playing Washington State?
1: They're playing Fresno.
2: Oh, okay, Fresno.
1: Yep. Then SMU is a bye week. North Carolina, 2-2, and number 25, Pittsburgh. They're 5-0. Of course, I like Pittsburgh. They've just really done well this year. But they did good last year, too, if I remember correctly, didn't they, Ed? They played some good ball last year.
2: I don't remember, Joe.
0: Well, I went with Pittsburgh. They were pretty impressive last weekend. They jumped into the top 25.
1: Yes, they were.
2: I'm going with Pittsburgh.
0: Okay.
1: All right. That kind of wraps up. I went with Pittsburgh on that.
0: We all went with Pittsburgh. Yeah. That was unanimous.
1: We got the week 7 here. We're just going to do it also. And I didn't put any numbers on that or anything because, like I said, it changes so damn much. And just figured we'd just call our teams and see what was up. Go from there. Let's see here. We'll start off week 7, Florida and Texas. They're playing at Texas. Well, I'll stay with Texas.
0: Yeah, Texas for me.
2: Same here.
0: And then, of course, we're forecasting ahead where we don't know if there could be like injuries, quarterbacks taken out, and things like that. We're just kind of shooting in the dark here.
1: Yep. Yep, just, we're just going to, we don't even know if any of these, what teams is going to drop out of the top 25, and there will be some, there'll be a couple of them probably drop out if they lose, and some of them are just hanging on, so, it's just the way it is, I guess. Auburn and Georgia.
0: Georgia.
1: I got to go with, yep, I'm going to go with Georgia.
0: In Georgia.
1: Yep.
2: Same here.
1: Alrighty. This is gonna be a good game here. Somebody's gonna lose this one. And I'm saying it's gonna be Notre Dame. I'm gonna go with BYU.
0: Mm-hmm.
1: BYU, and they're playing in Utah.
0: And that could be the one that upsets my pick to go all the way, right?
1: Very well could.
0: So, what do you say, Big Ed?
2: I'm going Notre Dame.
0: Okay.
1: Ooh.
0: So Big Ed's with me.
2: You guys going to BYU?
0: No, I picked Notre Dame to go. I got to stick with my Notre Dame every weekend.
1: Well, I might get my ass whooped on this, and who knows? Florida State, Miami. That'll be a good game. A couple of Florida teams there are going at it, but Miami is heavily favored in this, I'll go with Miami on this.
0: I had selected Miami.
2: Same here.
0: Okay.
1: Okay, here's the game, Steve. Here it is, buddy.
0: Ohio
1: Indiana.
0: State, Indiana. Yep.
1: Yep.
0: They're in Indiana.
1: I'm thinking Indiana's not going to be number 7 after this. Ass whooping they may take to Nebraska. I'm going to stay with Ohio State. I just think Smith and, they're just a great combination. That dude, he's amazing, man, with that ball. Number one receiver.
0: Is he not right now leading contender for the Heisman? Is that right?
1: Yes. Yep.
0: Okay.
1: Yeah. He certainly is. I still can't believe they put Manning in for the Heisman. He's one of the contenders that, they didn't put him in, but I mean, he's one of the contenders for the Heisman. I mean, he's, Yeah, he's decent quarterback, but I still think John Mateer is one of the best in, you know, in the business when he gets the, you know, when he gets the pass protection and everything. But I went with Ohio anyway, so.
2: I'm going to Ohio. Right. Are you going to
0: Ohio, of course. Yeah, we're all on the same page there.
1: All right. Oh, boy.
0: Yeah.
1: We got another number 14, number 9. We got Missouri and Ole Miss. I'm sticking with my Tigers, man. I got to stick with them. So I ain't going to give up on them.
0: I had selected Mizzou. Now they're playing at Ole Miss. I don't know. That's a tough one to call there, but.
1: Yeah. Yeah, you can change. It's your mind, buddy. Make it up.
2: I'm going to Missouri.
0: Are you? Okay.
1: You going to Missouri?
2: I do.
0: Okay. So Missouri for me.
1: All right. Okay. See, we all see eye to eye on a couple of things here. Mississippi State and LSU. Well, let's see here. I'm going to take LSU on this one.
0: Myself as well. They're at LSU.
1: Yep.
2: Yeah, playing here.
1: Bossier City. Or no, they're playing. Where in the hell are they playing at? They're playing at LSU. That's right. Utah and Colorado.
0: Utah.
1: Yeah, I'm with you, man. I don't know, poor old Dion, man. He's trying to get them together, and they just, you know, 1 week they do well, and the next week they, you know, fall off the face of the earth, you know.
0: He's let me down too many times.
1: That he has. You learned a lesson, didn't you? Who you got, Big Ed?
2: I got Utah.
0: Okay.
1: Okay. Here's another good game. Nebraska and Oregon.
0: So Oregon's quarterback should be back by that point in time, correct?
1: I think he's going to be on his third week or fourth week there. So yeah, it'll be third week. So yeah, he should be back on this game.
0: Well, seeing as I went with him this weekend anyway, and you know, without him, I'm going. They're playing in Oregon. I'm going with Oregon.
1: Yep, I agree with you on this one.
2: I'm going to Nebraska.
1: You going to Nebraska? Oh, shit.
2: Yeah.
1: Alabama, Tennessee. Now, that's a hate me game if there ever was one. Alabama, for me, all the way. I just think they're playing too damn well. Tennessee's playing good, but I just don't think, you know, they're going to be able to get by.
0: I'm going with Alabama. Yeah, they are in Tennessee, and... Nonetheless, what's the prognosticator say?
2: I'm going to Alabama.
0: Alabama. Okay. Hey, we got a pause right there, gentlemen.
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11: Zayas is now a powerful Category 2 storm with sustained wind speeds of 105 miles an hour. Mark Mayfield reports.
12: It's the first Atlantic hurricane of the year, and it's bearing down on the Gulf Coast. The latest projections show Isaias making landfall somewhere between New Orleans and Panama City, likely late Friday or early Saturday. The National Hurricane Center is warning of heavy rain, storm surge, and damaging winds across the region. I'm Mark Mayfield.
11: The USS Abraham Lincoln is back in San Diego after more than 10 months at sea. Captain Daniel Keeler thanked the families of the sailors and Marines returning home for the first time since late November.
13: We could not have achieved that incredible success, the success that we had, without their love and overwhelming support. It is great to see so many of them gathered here today. 10 and a half months is a significant amount of time away from home.
11: The aircraft carrier took part in the conflict against Iran and had the second longest deployment without a port stop since the Vietnam War. Secretary of War Pete Hegseth says the execution of Nedel Hassan by firing squad will be public. The former Army doctor killed 12 soldiers, one civilian, and an unborn baby in November of 2009 at Fort Hood in Texas. A Defense Department official told NBC News it will be live streamed. Hassan is set to be executed on December 3rd. Health experts advising not to let children use screens during mealtime. Margarita Shook with the Cleveland Clinic says eating while distracted doesn't help kids learn hunger cues because they're focused on the tablet.
14: It doesn't have to be perfect 7 days out of the week, 365 days a year. As long as you're working on most of the days without the tablet, that's a big win.
11: She says without screens, children have an easier time learning what's on their plate, how it tastes and smells, and deciding when they're hungry. In addition, she says an added benefit is that children will talk more to parents and siblings during meals without screens. I'm Tammy Trujillo.
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15: Your Denver area forecast into early Friday. Morning temps in the low to mid 50s under a clear sky. That will transition to sunshine Friday afternoon. Highs in the lower to mid 80s. Low to mid 50s Friday night. Quiet start to the weekend. Much of the weekend itself still looking pretty pleasant. Lower to mid 80s, mostly sunny for Saturday. More cloud cover Sunday with highs upper 70s. Columbus Day Monday in the upper 70s. Our chance for showers on the plains will likely hold off until later in the day Tuesday and Wednesday. I'm meteorologist Don Watson.
3: Current temperature.
8: 62 degrees.
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17: Ronald Reagan believed freedom was more than a political system or a set of laws. In 1988, he said, "Freedom describes the God-given condition of the human soul." For Reagan, liberty was not something government created. It was something government was called to respect and to protect. That idea sits at the heart of the American experiment. Our rights do not come from rulers, institutions, or political majorities. They belong to us by nature and by God. And when we understand freedom that way, our responsibility becomes clearer. Government may protect liberty. Laws may preserve it, but neither can give us what was never theirs to grant. Freedom begins with the recognition that human dignity and liberty come before government, not from it.
18: Opinions expressed by the hosts and guests on the following program are their own and do not necessarily reflect the views of Salem Media, its management, employees, affiliates, or advertisers. This content is intended for commentary and discussion purposes only, and the perspective shared during the broadcast belongs solely to the individuals expressing them. Portions of the following program are pre-recorded.
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0: There we go, back on a Friday, rolling into the weekend. I guess we got one more Major League Baseball. Who's moving on to be determined? I guess we find that out. I think that's is that a Saturday game? They're going back to Cleveland. Cleveland or the White Sox? Who's it going to be? Tied up two apiece. Otherwise, all right, we're down to our final handful of picks for week number 7. All right, gentlemen, welcome back. I think we left off there. Oklahoma State versus Houston in week number 7.
1: Well, looks like Houston's a 3.5-point favorite on that. I'll tell you what, that's going to be a tough one. I think I'm going to take Oklahoma State.
0: I had picked Houston because, well, they're in Houston. I don't know. That, like you said, that's going to be a tight one. Depends on, you know, what happens this weekend first. But
2: yeah, I went with Oklahoma State.
0: All right.
1: Okay. Yeah, let's see here. What we got left here? We got, because USC's on a bye week. I was on a bye week. Wisconsin at UCLA. Now, that's going, Wisconsin's been doing pretty damn good, I think, haven't they, Ed? I haven't really kept up on them.
2: No, I haven't been no more crap.
1: Oh, have they?
2: They haven't been doing that great.
0: No. I had picked UCLA.
2: Same here.
1: Wisconsin's 4-1 and UCLA's 4-0 right now. They're 3.5-point favorite on that. I'm going to go with Wisconsin. Just be different. Just as I can.
0: There you go. Boise State's got a bye week.
1: Yep. All right. We'll, let's see here. Yeah, they do.
0: Final
1: Virginia and
0: picks.
1: SMU.
2: Who?
1: Virginia at playing at SMU. They're playing in Dallas. That was another 3.5-point difference of on the spread there. I think SMU's gonna. They're playing at home. I think they'll do it.
0: So I picked SMU.
2: Who's they playing?
0: Virginia.
1: Virginia.
2: I'm gonna go with Virginia.
1: Okay. All righty. Pittsburgh, Boston College. That ain't even a game. That's a, you know. Pittsburgh, all the way.
0: Pittsburgh.
2: Yeah, same here.
0: All right, final
1: and
0: pick.
1: And that last one. Go ahead.
0: I said final pick. Here we go. Arizona State versus Texas Tech in Texas.
1: Yeah. I'll go with Tech. They're number 11, but. You know, how they're number 11, I have no idea. They haven't really had that much of a year, you know, really. They put up some good numbers, and I think they're looking at their points, total points scored, and things like that, that they've, they keep them up there in that top 10 or top 15. But I'll go with Tech.
0: I went with Tech.
2: I'm going to Arizona State.
0: Well, we're going to have a bunch of separated picks here over the next couple of weeks.
1: Yeah, we are. Well, we got, let's see, we got on week 7 here, we've got two right there. And what else we got here? Trying to look at this. Let's see, we got 3.
0: I'm showing at least 5 with separation. Some of them are... Most of them are you and Ed going against me. Uh-oh.
1: Four, five, six total on week 7. And then on week 6, we had 5, I do believe. 1, 2, 3, 4, 5. Yep, we had 5 on week 6. So, you know, hey, we'll see what happens. You know, it's got a few separations from us there.
0: Yes, and, he does.
1: And he could very well move into the prognosticator spot of I may not know everything, but I know football. So
2: Well, it's get past my bedtime.
0: All right. Well, thanks for chiming in, Ed. I won't talk to you next week. So, all right. All right. Say a prayer that all goes well. Safe travels, right? Safe flight to get down there. And I don't know. Just curious to see when the sun comes up Sunday morning, how things look down there. That'll be the determining factor on whether we get to go or, I don't know, find an alternative.
1: Yeah, is everything supposed to be moved out Sunday? Is that what they're saying, or is it still going to be kind of wet down there?
0: The models are now having it come in a little bit earlier tonight, Friday night. Like, you know, they're expecting landfall between like 7 and 9 p.m., if they're correct, the models, you know. And it's going to be up into Tennessee by Saturday. And then, wow, you know, moving up, it's going to be all the way up here in the Ohio Valley by Sunday. So things will be, the storm will be over, but how much damage, how much wind, how much storm surge, you know, comes in along the coast it could be ugly if it hangs onto that 110 mile an hour winds when it comes ashore.
1: Yeah, I was just kind of looking at it here on the Doppler, and it's running about 140 mile an hour right now, isn't it? Or
0: what, sustained at 105 miles an hour.
1: Yeah, and then it's gusting up pretty good, so yeah. Well, it's not a very defined storm though. I mean, it's kind of spread out there pretty good. So maybe it won't be. I know they're going to have some storm surge on there, but maybe it won't be as bad as, you know.
0: All right. The expectation is it's supposed to, as it gets further north, it's supposed to start encountering more wind shear. I mean, I'm hoping it tears it down to a category one before landfall.
1: Yep, it's not too far from it right now. It's coming in, so, you know, see how it works.
0: Yeah, yeah.
1: Well, all right, buddy. Well, appreciate it. Well, I guess we'll know here in the next couple of weeks who's top dog and, you know, that kind of thing. I got some goofy picks, so, you know, hey, got to go with the gut, man.
0: It'll be fun. Very good. All right,
1: it will.
0: All right, well, be safe next week. I won't be chatting with you. I don't even have Facebook on my phone, so I won't be able to post anything. I think Princess does. She can maybe share some updates, give some photos, see what's going on. But meanwhile, Rachel, over the Eastern Pacific, has a chance of crossing the California state line. They're telling us as a tropical storm, depression, or tropical wind and rainstorm later this weekend. The only official tropical storm landfall apparently in Southern California was 1939. There have been a number of storms coming close to making landfall since then. Hillary in 2023 was the most recent. That was officially downgraded to what the Hurricane Center called a post-tropical cyclone before the center of the storm reached the U.S. But heavy rain continued with the storm. So a similar setup kind of unfolding across Southern California and the southwestern U.S. this weekend into early next week, provided that a well-defined center and tropical moisture remain intact with Rachel. They are projecting Rachel will survive, have a significant impact well inland as a tropical wind and rainstorm. Now, Rachel was a less intense hurricane than Hillary that peaked at Category 4. It was also much less than Hurricane Polo that had hit Category 5 three separate times, actually having 180 mile-per-hour winds on two separate occasions. Despite the less initial energy, interaction with the jet stream may allow strong wind gusts with and without thunderstorm activities survive well inland over the southwest. the potential to behave similarly to Hillary, but with a more spread out area of rain there in the Southwest. We could be looking at enough rain to hinder outdoor plans, slowing travel, where the heaviest rainfalls, maybe 1 to 3 inches per hour. We could be talking some life-threatening flooding occurring even before the arrival of Rachel. Pockets of heavy rain are expected Saturday across the Southwest. That's associated with a non-tropical storm. So this is what's going to be definitely breaking down the heat dome out west, ending the heat wave. So while the rain puts a damper on outdoor activities, overall the large swells impacting the beaches across Southern California into the weekend. Well, let me see here. Got us a Friday, and what do you say, brain dead?
1: Little as possible, Steve. I hear your weekend plans might be changing, buddy.
0: Yes, by the hour.
1: Yeah, but now you had read that thing about yellow the other night, and they got to go to the bankruptcy court, and the judge got to sign off on the plan now that MFM Partners is out of the way. The way that I read this is that Yellow is trying to only give us 5 days, okay? The Teamsters are, I'm guessing, trying to get us our cap. Now, the cap varies from person to person, so I just can't say, okay, everybody's going to get this amount. Everybody's situation is unique and different. Now, the hearing, and mark this date on your calendar, November 16th is the hearing for all this. Now, when I read a little blurb a friend of mine sent me, it said that the check should go out within the next couple of months. So there it's two. I don't know when they're going to be cut, how much is going to be cut, but if you need a copy of that memo from IBT International, email Steve at steve@hotshotsecret.com, and I imagine he'll be more than happy to forward it to you, right, Steve?
0: Certainly.
1: All right. Now, one other thing real quick before we get cranking on the whole racing stuff here. Did you happen to see what that loser Stephen A. Smith said about the Philadelphia Eagles player that just retired all of a sudden?
0: I didn't catch what I saw a headline, something about he's being forced to make an apology. What's the deal?
1: Well, yeah, it's an apology, but it's a half-ass apology. It's not true what he honestly and truly feels like. He honestly needs to just shut up and go away. Just exit stage left. Because the words that he said, it really irritated me. It pissed me off. I mean, here it is, a player whose mother's dying from cancer, dad has old age, and he is sick as well, and you're going to criticize this player for taking early retirement? What kind of loser are you really? Come on.
0: Wow.
1: I mean, have a little compassion that he's actually stepping up and doing the right thing and not trying to pay somebody while he keeps on playing. That, to me, is a hell of a good player, a hell of a good man. And Stephen A. Smith just needs to be thrown off the air. If I was that player, I can't remember his name, bear with me, or the Eagles organization, I would demand he step down. I'd put the pressure on him because, I mean, it's ridiculous. But, hey, speaking of something that just popped in my head, did you check the email that I sent you about the World Girling Championship?
0: Let me see. I think I got an email, but I don't know that I got to open it or not. I got your Stephen Smith one.
1: Yeah. It's over in the United Kingdom. Hey, that could be a good place for y'all to plan to make a trip next year, you know? See you with a horse collar around your neck trying to make a goofy face.
0: And, so, did you say, is it Gurning? The World Gurning Championship? Gurning. What the hell is Gurning?
1: Gurning Championship. Yeah, that'd be something good for you and the princess to do. I mean, okay. even if you do happen to make it down at a destiny, you could do something like that.
3: And folks, if you think I'm kidding you, it's an actual thing. And, you know, Steve's sitting right there. But we're going to have an action-packed race weekend, buddy. We got the NHRA. He's going to be down there at the Ennis, Texas, the Texas Motorplex Hall from the all weekend. I think they're going to the 15th of October. Man, how about that, buddy?
0: Mm-hmm.
3: Let's see. F1 is racing in Singapore. Is racing in Singapore this weekend. Let's see. Oh, yeah, NASCAR. NASCAR is running all three series in Charlotte this weekend. I can't forget about them. Now, the forecast looks kind of bad for Saturday and Sunday for Charlotte, correct?
0: I don't think Charlotte's looking too shabby. I'll double-check on that.
3: It's going to be interesting to see because if some of these races do get rained out, it's going to be interesting how to get from Charlotte all the way to Phoenix. Even though they're in the backyard, they still got a good ways to go to get all the way over to Phoenix, because that's going to be a good race. And, you know, the Cup race is going to be the race to watch. The track there at Charlotte, that's kind of Hendrick's own little gem that they can pull out of their pocket. And you can pretty much bank that they're going to be in the top five, top ten somewhere. And if Kyle Larson does get in there and has a dominating day, just go ahead and hand him the championship. It's going to be over with. Then he's not going to be able to come back. Excuse me. Denny Hamlin even said that he made a mistake in that race.
0: Mm-hmm.
3: If he was aware that Kyle Larson was a lap down, he wouldn't have came in the pit. Hey, honest mistake. But the Toyotas have been really good and really dominant at the mile and a half this past year. So what's to say Denny doesn't win? This is the thing. Denny has no more mulligans, and he's got to pray that Kyle Larson has a bad day. So this is the thing. He's got to perform. But did you also hear that Kenan Harvick is going to be moving up, buddy?
0: The son, the boy. Yes. What's he going to be racing in?
3: He's going to be in ARCA this upcoming year.
0: Wow.
3: How about that, buddy? Let's see, a little bit of silly season in the O'Reilly series. Sheldon Creed is going to Sam Hunt Racing. How crazy is that? You're leading the points and you want to go somewhere else. Jeb Burton, they're going to say, is going to go to RSS Racing next year. Joey Logano is going to make his 500th start coming up this upcoming Sunday.
0: Mm-hmm.
3: Now, Steve, grab your duct tape. Wrap your head a couple more times. Let's go to NASCAR real quick. This is getting deep. It's getting deep quick. And I honest to God wish that they would stop doing what they're doing. This is insanity. Now, the judge has told Joe Gibbs Racing that they need to better define trade secrets. And I see where they're coming from. Now you've been to a race, right? And you've been to one of the pits and all of that. All of that is wide open. I mean, it's not hard to just walk around and go, he's using that kind of a sway bar. Oh, those are springs. You know what? We need to try those springs. We need to do this. We need to do that. It's not hard to see what your competitors are doing and try to copy that.
0: Mm-hmm.
3: So. But anyway, the judge has ordered, where was my note at here? Oh, yeah. The judge has ordered JGR and TRD to turn over all documents and agreements. Now, Spire must turn over all race setups from last year and this year, and all the debriefs and all the competition notes from the meetings and whatnot. Like I said, it's not hard to go around and pay attention to who's doing what and why. Come on now, give me a break. You want to take a break and come back for a couple more things?
0: Hey, we're almost at the news break, as a matter of fact. So, yeah, we'll take care of biz, as they say. Tesla, I guess, pretty significant order. IMC Logistics adding 50 Tesla semis to their California fleet, with standard range models handling port drayage and long range models that are going to be running lanes between Southern California and inland destinations. According to the report this past day, they announced the order in a release dated September 22nd. Didn't say how many of each model they had ordered or when all 50 will actually enter service. But Tesla rates the standard range semi 325 miles with the long range at 500 miles at 82,000 pounds fully loaded. Now, this group, IMC, already runs battery electric, hydrogen fuel cell, and renewable diesel trucks. And their sustainability page sets a goal of replacing all diesel tractors in the state of California for this company by 2028. Their earlier fleet of 50 Nikola hydrogen trucks ran into trouble after Nikola filed Chapter 11 back in February of last year. Yeah, the future of trucking is likely a mix of diesel, electric, and hydrogen, each solving different problems. So IMC is adding battery electric capacity after their hydrogen experience, so they're going to be joining the likes of Watt EV and Zscaler among the drayage-focused Tesla semi-orders. Yeah, the mix of models and the delivery timeline still has not yet been disclosed, but emissions-free California news, a service of industrial injection, fuel injectors, fuel pumps, turbochargers, complete diesel engine kits for the heavy-duty world. If it burns diesel, we can help keep it working. Learn more at industrial injection.

0: construction workers. Dolly Parton's former Los Angeles home is on the market for the first time in more than two decades at nearly $8 million. Property records show that Parton and her husband of nearly 60 years, Carl Dean, bought the home in 1985. They sold it some 5 years later. It was last on the market 25 years ago. I'm Tammy Trujillo.
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2: Your Denver area forecast into early Friday morning temps in the low to mid 50s under a clear sky that will transition to sunshine Friday afternoon. Highs in the lower to mid 80s. Low to mid 50s Friday night, quiet start to the weekend. Much of the weekend itself still looking pretty pleasant. Lower to mid 80s, mostly sunny for Saturday. More cloud cover Sunday with highs upper 70s. Columbus Day Monday in the upper 70s. Our chance for showers on the plains will likely hold off until later in the day Tuesday and Wednesday. I'm meteorologist Don Watson.
3: Current temperature
4: 64 degrees.
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5: 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What's on the ballot is whether we maintain a secure border or another open border.
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0: Ed. What else on tap this Friday?
1: Oh, well, a lot of things could be on tap. You know, that old brown water there. But anyway, NASCAR is really, like I said, really listed their fans in the last year or so. I know a lot of people that go to the tracks or whatnot are handicapped, disabled, whatever you want to call it. So now they're making it available now to where those people who have a disability or handicap, like a wheelchair, et cetera, they can actually go into the garage, not the garage area itself, but in the pit area and in that area and watch the race from the pit box, from the pit area. Watch the race. How about that, buddy?
0: Interesting.
1: Yeah. Hey, they do listen. Now, remember last weekend when they had the Bahrain GP Grand Prix over there in Singapore?
0: Right.
1: They had all the software issues. Well, F1 says that they finally have fixed all these problems. They did the software in the car. So this should hopefully solve the problem because they're going to be running in, it was Malaysia last weekend. They're running in Singapore this weekend. I'll get it right here in a second. But the thing to watch right now, you know, we're still having that conflict in the Middle East right now. And, they're working on modifying the schedule next year because remember they lost the two races in April, was it in Qatar and Saudi Arabia because of all of this, or was it Bahrain? I can't remember, because of all of this. And, you know, the thing they got to watch for is they hold all their testing. Like, you know how NASCAR did all their testing in January at Daytona. They did the same thing with F1 in Bahrain. There at the end of February, and they start the season there March 14th this upcoming year. Now, they don't know, they didn't say if they're going to redo the schedule or what's going to go happen, but their backup plan is to move these races to Europe and quite possibly take the opening race into China. How about that, buddy?
0: China, that's...
1: Yeah. I tell you this, I saw something on YouTube of the logistics of having to move all that stuff. I can't remember I think it was the Haas team they showed. They had to take 11 of these big, have you seen the big contain, the cans that they put in the airplane like FedEx uses? Have you seen those?
0: I have not.
1: Okay. There's like 11 of these big cans and four crates, and they ship everything like that by air. And they said they ship some of this stuff by sea. And it's really the logistical nightmare. I mean, good Lord. But did you hear what's fixing to happen in baseball there, buddy?
0: Playoffs?
1: No, remember I told you that they're working on the new bargaining agreement that's going to be up.
0: All right, trying to prevent, hopefully not to see a lockout, right?
1: Right. The MLB is proposing now going to 154 games. So, Rick, Buckeye Boy, what do y'all think about this? I mean, I'm a traditionalist. Give me 162 games. We played 162 games for how many decades now? But the other thing, too, that I saw in passing was they're going to redo the playoffs. Now, I haven't really read into the article because I was kind of busy in the middle of getting an unload done, but that's something that I'm going to have to – that's something that really is going to be interesting to see under this next bargaining agreement, Steve. Mm. But other than that, buddy, you have a good vacation. We'll catch you here in 2 weeks.
0: A little over a week, right? Monday, week from Monday. All right, if truckers out there can glean anything from the recently released results from the CVSA's annual Operation Safe Driver Week, it would be slow down and buckle up. This was conducted in July, the week-long enforcement blitz focusing on reckless, careless, dangerous driving. In total, law enforcement agencies from 36 states, 7 Canadian provinces, and Mexico participated in this year's event. Yeah, participating member jurisdictions adding time, personnel, and resources because unsafe driving behaviors, speeding, distracted driving, aggressive driving, among the leading causes of crashes. According to the CVSA's numbers, officers interacted with 8,083 drivers during the seven-day stretch, issuing a total of 2,604 tickets for unsafe driving. More than 1,950 of those were doled out to commercial vehicle drivers. The other 648 were for passenger vehicle drivers. The number one infraction this year was, you got it, speeding. Officers dished out 342 citations to truckers during Operation Safe Driver Week. Passenger vehicle drivers received 349 speeding citations, accounting for nearly 54% of all tickets issued to the four-wheelers. Another commonly cited violation for commercial drivers, failure to obey a traffic control device. There were 319. Failure to wear a seatbelt at 270. Texting or using a handheld device while driving at 136. As for the focus of this year's enforcement, reckless, careless, and dangerous driving. 33 tickets issued for that violation, 22 of which were for commercial drivers. Other citations issued to commercial motor vehicles during Operation Safe Driver Week. Use of or impairment by drugs or alcohol, 22. Following too closely, 23. Improper lane change, 23 as well. Operating a commercial vehicle while ill or fatigued, there were 6 of those cases. The goal of the enforcement campaign, improve driver behavior through traffic enforcement, direct interaction with law enforcement, public outreach and awareness, Operation Safe Driver Week. Well, there you go. Back to the phones on a Friday. Who is that, Randy?
2: Hey, Steve. Question for you. You know, I've watched Trump in his first term, and we got energy independent because the money we were spending, you know, drill. We spent money back into the United States to drill, and it dropped the fuel prices and the oil prices. Well, now the oil price is actually cheaper, but our fuel is higher. And I have the hardest time trying to figure out why we don't reopen some of these refineries. I mean, we can actually have the government step up to the plate and work a little harder and go into the old refineries that they may have shut down for this or that. But when we think about the strategic oil reserve, if we have the oil and we have the refinery, we can drop the prices of the oil that we put back into the reserve or the fuels we put back into the reserve. Now, I just have the hardest time trying to figure out why we have not done that. I mean, it just seems crazy to me. That's how we become so independent the first Trump term, as there was just, if we spent money, we spent money more so into the United States. Now, we also have to realize that Trump spent his first term most of the time trying to cover his tail because the Democrats are so always trying to impeach him on something, but in reality, he done a really good job then of keeping everything structured and keeping the dollars at home. And right now, I can't say that we're actually doing the same thing. You understand where I'm coming from?
0: Gotcha. Well, when it comes to the strategic reserve, that's not refined product. That's just your basic crude. Yeah, we are,
2: okay,
0: for all the oil that we are pulling out of the ground, Yes, we export some of that oil, the raw oil to be refined elsewhere. It's that the sweet stuff that we're not really equipped to refine. Yeah, we bring in the dirty crude, Texas, Mexico, Venezuela. We bring it in here. But my understanding, pretty much everything that we're refining is either being used by us or and we're exporting the refined product to, like, Europe, especially right now with the diesel. I don't think there's a whole lot of surplus capacity when it comes to, you know, the raw crude coming out of the ground, because, yeah, we need to be replenishing, you know, the strategic reserve. And right now it's just going the wrong direction.
2: Exactly. Exactly. I mean, I drive a gas tanker, and I have my own livestock trucks that runs up and down the road as well. And so within driving the gas tanker, I just pulled up to one of our stations right now, and it is 45 cents a gallon cheaper than another station I was at just earlier on diesel fuel.
0: Mm-hmm.
2: Well, 45 cents. Okay, I put 7,500 gallons on there. All right. So we're talking in the neighborhood of $2,800 to $3,000 per load. Margin differences.
0: Mm-hmm.
2: Okay. I haul three loads a night. That's $9,000 per shift. We run two shifts in each truck. That's $18,000 per day per truck. We work 6 days a week. If you can't make money at that, folks, I don't know how you could. And this place, this station right here, is not going to be selling their fuel at a loss. You understand what I'm saying?
0: Mm-hmm.
2: So many fuel companies, you know, back in the Obama days when they was promoting the ethanol, Marathon actually gives 5 cent rebate to these jobbers. And it could actually be more if he was one of the really, really big companies. But 5 cents, okay, so we're talking $475, $500 per load that goes back to the jobbers from Marathon. It's just a rebate because you buy fuel from us. You understand what I'm saying?
0: Gotcha.
2: That's,
0: yeah.
2: That has nothing to do with their margin, except what they add on to it. You know, it basically covers the transportation cost. And it's just crazy, you know, when we think about fuel prices and everything like that, the dollars and the margin that they are currently making. And I understand everybody has to make some money. However, when you're the little guy and you have trucks of your own going down the road and somebody at a fuel stop is making $110, $120, $150 per fill up on your truck and they don't own anything but the fuel pumps, it's really hard to swallow. I mean, it's really hard to swallow. You know, back when I was driving one of the livestock trucks myself, I would have been filling up, you know, three times, four times a week, depending on scales and all that kind of stuff. So, in round numbers, that they would have been making $800 a week off my truck, on one truck. And they really had nothing invested. I mean, if you was filling up at the same place all the time. It's just crazy how much money and margin that these places are making. And too much of that time is that money is going to people from foreign countries, that whether it's an Indian station or whatever. And I really think that needs to be investigated into as well, about the taxes that is paid from an Indian at a fuel stop in relation to an American, because do they have to pay the same tax rates on everything? I know if they've done everything legally, yes, probably so. However, there's a lot of stuff done in an Indian gas station that not only it's illegal, it's just almost unbelievable.
0: Oh, boy.
2: I mean, I've sat there and I've watched them walk out from behind the counter, go outside and smoke a joint. And I mean, I'm on the parking lot unloading fuel. All right. I can smell it.
0: Mm-hmm.
2: They turn around and they walk back in behind the counter, and I can still smell the scent, and police will pull up and nothing. Now, we are not, I do not live in a marijuana okay state. You understand what I'm saying?
0: Okay.
2: It's like, it's very illegal. Nothing happens. I suppose the police officers, you know, where I'm at, they probably got bigger problems to solve than that. However, it still seems crazy that it doesn't seem like these foreign people get in trouble at the same rate. You understand what I'm saying?
0: Yeah.
2: And maybe they're not supposed to. I don't know. But anyway, sorry, I kind of jumped all over the place, but most generally I don't have a chance to call because, well, I'm either in the truck, out of the truck, jumping around, and, you know, just don't have a chance to call because so many times I'm only driving 45 miles at a time anyway.
0: Right.
2: Before I make my next stop, you know. But, hey, good show. I appreciate it. And I want to give a real shout out to some certain people here, like Vic and Grump. The intelligence and wisdom of those guys. I really think, you know, you don't get wisdom without intelligence and experience. And I think that it's very critical to listen to the words of Vic because he's been there and he's seen it. And he's a very smart kid. So that's all for me, buddy.
0: Hey, thank you for checking in.
2: What was that?
0: Yeah, good.
2: What was that they always said was bicycle?
0: Bicycle. That was it. Bicycle. And I don't know where that came from. That's going way back in time. You know, those callers back when my dad was still hosting the show. Bicycle. All right, let me see here. Alabama Crimson Tide. A ton of changes ahead of Saturday's game against Georgia due to the weather. The update from Crimson Tide, SEC country. No tailgating before noon Saturday. The parking and shuttles will not open until noon. No Friday setups or quad drop-off. The quad and champions lane activities have been canceled for Saturday. What they call the elephant stomp is not currently planned. I'm not familiar with, you know, live attendance in an Alabama game. I guess what activities going on, you know, all morning long on a typical week. That's, you know, all been scaled back. They say the Walk of Champions still expected 2.5 hours before kickoff. And that is, what, is it 6:30 Central Time, I believe? The ESPN College Game Day broadcast has been moved indoors to Coleman Coliseum. There is no overnight camping or lining up for game day. I guess the biggest part of the update is the Alabama-Georgia game is still on schedule as planned for Saturday evening. Randy, a moment ago, you mentioned the Indian operations, and we all know what it's like to have an issue, and you gotta call the number and hopefully get a human on the line. More and more these days, it's an artificial intelligence person, voice, computer. But if you do get a person, oftentimes all but impossible to understand what the hell they're saying. Yeah, because they're not from this country. Yeah, first-hand experience a couple of hours ago dealing with the airlines here, trying to make changes due to the storm coming in later on this evening along the Gulf Coast. Yeah, you ask for the name Jerry. Jerry? I don't know any Indians named Jerry, but it's a constant. They'll have a name Jerry or Bill or a Bob. Yeah, you know damn good and well that's not their name. It's some Punjabi name, but yeah, there are apparently millions of those individuals, especially with certain companies that have been inundating this country. And a big change was announced this past day. Vice President J.D. Vance and Attorney General Todd Blanche this past day vehemently slamming the corporate exploitation of the H-1B and J-1 visa programs that have sidelined a huge number of American professionals, they say. Secretary of Labor Keith Sonderling announced that he's going to block the government award of residency visas to foreign workers at Microsoft, Adobe, and five of the biggest Indian-run staffing companies in the country, stating the H-1B visa program is meant to allow companies to bring in really the best of the best from outside the United States for positions that are completely impossible to fill by American workers. J.D. Vance says, unfortunately, the program has become rife with fraud over the last several years, probably the last several decades. Microsoft laid off last year 6,000 American workers. At the same time, the company benefited from 6,300 H-1B visas and almost 3,000 green cards for foreign workers. If you do the math, for every worker that Microsoft laid off, they brought another worker in with 1.5 foreign indentured servants. Our message to Microsoft, if you're a great American company, you've got to hire great American workers. We are building a broad coalition for cuts to the visa program. And this is strongly backed by many Wall Street investors. There are universities also exploiting the J-1 visa program to sideline American professionals, according to Vance. 9 universities in particular, we believe, merit an investigation. Harvard, Yale, Stanford, Brown, University of Pittsburgh, UC Davis, Caltech, Arizona State, and MIT. What we see is when you employ an American worker as a graduate student, as a researcher, they're making about $20,000 more than someone brought in under a J-1 visa. These universities are employing J-1 visas for federally funded grants at a rate of about 61%.
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11: The Fani Saadias remains a Category 2 storm at this hour as it heads toward the Gulf Coast. It's forecast to become a Category 3 storm, then lose some strength before making landfall near the Florida-Alabama border sometime overnight Friday night. Storm surge and heavy surf are expected, along with 4 to 8 inches of rain, possibly up to 15 inches in some areas. New York City Mayor Zohran Mamdani says there's nothing that can justify ICE agents shooting a man Thursday who was in a car with a 5-year-old at the time. Mamdani called it an outrage while speaking to a large angry crowd on the streets well past 11 in the evening.
12: ICE agents surrounded the man's vehicle before opening fire. They wore construction vests and masks that concealed their faces. There was no reasonable way to identify them as ICE agents.
11: Police officials say one of them was openly carrying a long gun. Russia's denying multiple reports by British and Serbian media outlets that a second employee at the Irkutsk Research Anti-Plague Institute of Serbia has died. The country's health watchdog says most media reports have been based on false information. What is known is that a 28-year-old researcher at the facility has died, reportedly from pneumonic plague. The World Health Organization has been pressing Russian officials for more information about the pathogen involved, but Russia now says it's winding down precautionary measures because there's no risk of an epidemic. Dolly Parton's former Los Angeles home is on the market for the first time in more than two decades at nearly $8 million. The Hollywood Hills home was built in 1977, then rebuilt in 2009. It spans more than 4,600 square feet. Property records show that Parton and her husband of nearly 60 years, Carl Dean, bought the home in 1985, then sold it 5 years later. Several homeowners have lived there since the beloved country legend owned it with her husband. It was last on the market 25 years ago. I'm Tammy Trujillo.
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0: Your Denver area forecast into early Friday morning: temps in the low to mid 50s under a clear sky. That will transition to sunshine Friday afternoon. Highs in the lower to mid 80s. Low to mid 50s Friday night. Quiet start to the weekend. Much of the weekend itself still looking pretty pleasant. Lower to mid 80s, mostly sunny for Saturday. More cloud cover Sunday with highs upper 70s. Columbus Day Monday in the upper 70s. Our chance for showers on the plains will likely hold off until later in the day Tuesday and Wednesday. I'm meteorologist Don Watson.
3: Current temperature.
8: 64 degrees.
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13: 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He held his own against Hilton, who is a skilled orator and attacker with a pointed wit and a slick accent. But please, for the love of God, Hilton, button that shirt. This is not a casino. Really? This is known as coverage. At least he wasn't called the blackface of white supremacy.
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16: Ronald Reagan believed freedom was more than a political system or a set of laws. In 1988, he said, "Freedom describes the God-given condition of the human soul." For Reagan, liberty was not something government created. It was something government was called to respect and to protect. That idea sits at the heart of the American experiment. Our rights do not come from rulers, institutions, or political majorities. They belong to us by nature and by God. And when we understand freedom that way, our responsibility becomes clearer. Government may protect liberty. Laws may preserve it, but neither can give us what was never theirs to grant. Freedom begins with the recognition that human dignity and liberty come before government, not from it.
17: 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This content is intended for commentary and discussion purposes only, and the perspective shared during the broadcast belongs solely to the individuals expressing them. 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
18: Now that the calendar is flipped to October, the polling schedule starts to slow down. From the NTPA headquarters in Marion, Ohio, this is the NTPA Overnight Report. I'm Greg Hunter. Last week, there were only two hooks on the schedule, as many are back in the field harvesting crops. However, that doesn't mean there weren't any. The week started in Hillsdale, Michigan, with three classes in Region 2 making the trip. Starting off the evening were the super farms, with the top 10 all going over 300 feet. After a pull of 347, Lee Butts saw his 1972 International he calls Press On take the win over Kevin Mignault and his 2008 John Deere he calls Green Energy. Rounding out the top three was the 73 International John Silsby he calls Crop Doctor. Moving over to the two-wheel drives, there were a lot of Grand National pullers in Michigan. Taking the win for the first time in his rookie season was 16-year-old Kyler Mayhill with Old Blue after tugging the sled 325. Only 2 feet behind was Jeff Webb in his 23 T-Buck he calls Bud's Bucket, and rounding out the podium was Dwayne Bounds in his 23 T-Bucket he calls Somebody's Problem. Rounding out the evening were the mods. Grand National puller Nathan Frey made the trip and picked up a win with Totally Frayed after a pull of 350. Bob Jostock also made the trip, and it was worth it after his pull of 321 putting him in second, just ahead of Wayne Kreider and his tractor called Double Dose Plus One that went 320. After a few days off, Region 2 pullers made their way to Orrville, Ohio. With four classes of pullers, it was a night full of horsepower. Starting the evening off were the light limited superstock tractors, which saw Jeff Montgomery and his International 766 he calls Busted Knuckles getting the win over Jeff Ludlum and his Oliver 1850 by almost 45 feet. Wrapping up the top three was Zach Kramer and his Dukes 8006. A class we don't see all that often on the Overnight Report made their way this week, with the Hot Rod V8 modified tractors making the trip to Ohio. Kyle Foltz took his 57K600 347 feet to pick up the win over Oscar Trebojich and his Freaky Farmall, which he tugged the sled 344. Rounding out the top three was Old Sparky piloted by Jeff Nasel with an impressive pull of 341. The Superstock four-wheel drive trucks had an impressive showing, with the top five all going over 300 feet. Calvin Brown Sr. took the win as he piloted his 98 Chevy called Pipe Dream to the win with a hook of 315. The second spot on the podium went to Davey Kenzarowski with his beautiful 66 Chevy called Back in Black. And rounding out the top three was Richard Eberhardt and his 78 Chevy he calls Pieces and Parts that took the sled 311. As we move on, it's more diesel smokers. The Superstock tractors saw 12 make the trip down the track. Larry Jenkins saw his 73 John Deere 4320 he calls Smoking Green pick up the win after an impressive hook of 352. The 69 International 856 piloted by Derek Wisnett called Tin Man held onto the second spot only a foot behind. And wrapping up the podium was the 71 John Deere 4320 of Matthew Spillman called Shell Shocked. Now we look ahead to polls still on the schedule. Unfortunately, there aren't many. This weekend, we'll see Region 2 pullers go to Lancaster, Ohio before the last hook of the year in Raleigh, North Carolina next weekend, where there'll be four sessions of pulls over 3 days. Both of these hooks will stream at fullpull.live. This has been the NTPA Overnight Report. I'm Greg Hunter. Remember, pull hard.
0: All right, there we go. We're rolling into a Friday as we cross over the midnight hour on the West Coast. Yeah, picking up where we left off, these H-1B programs. I think we all know this has been being abused, used, and abused for years. Yeah, companies bringing in the foreign workers because they'll work for lower wages. Yeah, putting the American worker on the sidelines. Administration officials say the many visa programs keep roughly 2.5 million foreign workers in jobs that would otherwise be held by American graduates. The huge wealth transfer driven by Indian executives who sell skilled Americans' white-collar jobs to mixed-skill Indians for kickbacks, inflicting massive damage on American innovation, shareholders, and professionals. The statement from Sonderling today, thanks to President Trump, Vice President Vance, and the task force, were cutting off the head of the snake. The companies that have enabled this abuse for decades. Now, he announced Microsoft and Adobe, plus multiple Indian-run staffing companies, will heretofore be denied visa workers. I'm hereby suspending from the permanent labor certification program some of the largest IT outsourcing firms in the world, naming specifically Cognizant, Infosys, Tata, Wipro, HCO, and Capgemini. He also, due to multiple active federal investigations, the Department of Labor is suspending Microsoft and Adobe from the program. Since 2009, just these companies alone have requested almost 3 million foreign workers. They've received over 230,000 H-1B visa approvals, over 100,000 permanent labor certifications. That's hundreds of thousands of jobs taken from American workers. Our historic action is the first critical step to stop the fraud and the abuse and ensure these programs never come at the expense of the American worker. Attorney General Todd Blanche spoke as well, stating this issue has affected Americans across generations, but especially important to young people with a lot of talent who can't find a job because their potential employer may be engaging in these sort of improper, nefarious practices. The issue of foreign labor favoritism is something nobody should ignore. We at the Department of Justice will continue to do our part to make sure that doesn't happen. Lastly, Stephen Miller spoke, stating that as the vice president said, we always welcome and bring to this country individuals who have exceptional gifts to share with our country. What we don't do and can't do is crush and kill the dreams of millions of young Americans in middle school and high school who want that first step in the ladder but are unable to get it, or mid-career workers who've dedicated their lives to a company and are given a 2 weeks notice just because someone else somewhere in the world is willing to do the job 20, 30, 50% cheaper than they are. America is the only country in the world that has managed to turn an immigration system from being against its people to for its people. It's been, the stock market in India has been rough, but they, after that announcement, really took a hit this past day. I see this morning, according to Reuters News, that said India shares are poised to open higher. Benchmark index is likely to stay a bit of a rebound after a sharp sell-off pushed him into oversold territory to multi-year lows in the previous session. Gains could be capped by a surge in oil prices and fresh regulatory, U.S. regulatory pressure on their green card program, which is widely used by these Indian IT outsourcing firms. So again, more pressure coming their way. Thanks to Stop the Fraud. And we've seen this, and we could name some big companies. When you had, I guess Disney would be an example here, several years ago, they were bringing in these foreign workers and having our American workers actually train these foreign workers to take their damn job. That's insane. All right, let's see here. Hello, Dave. Morning, Steve, the Overnight Drive crew. Thank you, drivers, for getting it done every week out here on the Super Slab. This is Dave with the Three Fat Truckers. Check it in this morning from Warsaw, Indiana, a beautiful 51 degrees. We're heading up to DeForest, Wisconsin today. Steve will keep the wheels rolling while you're enjoying your vacation next week. Have a wonderful time. I hope the hurricane doesn't start it off crappy. Yeah, me too. We're taking it one day at a time. Keep our fingers crossed. Hope for the best. All right. 844-844-3388. See what Eagle has on his mind here on a Friday morning.
19: Yeah, first of all, I wanted to find out, I listened to Paul Feinbaum, this guy here. He's a college football, he knows, they call him the mouth of the South. He knows everything about college football. He's been doing it on ESPN and he's on the radio station. And he was giving updates on the ball game, Alabama and Georgia. He said that the storm, from the looks of it, looks like the storm, they might get some rain, but it looked like the game is going to go on as scheduled at 6 o'clock.
0: Correct.
19: On Saturday. Have you heard anything about that?
0: Yes.
19: That's what I'm hearing.
0: The game is still scheduled. They made a bunch of changes to, like, for the activities. There's no tailgating before noon, no shuttles. I mean, there's a lot of changes there at the location. They moved the ESPN game day from outdoors to indoors, but the game is still stated to be played.
19: Oh, yeah. So so the storm, from what I'm understanding, is supposed to go in closer to Florida and Mobile, Alabama, down in that area from what they're saying. Today. Is that what they're saying now? Yeah, it's supposed to go in closer to Florida.
0: Storm comes in later tonight. It's the time frame's been bumped up. Like the landfall, like between 7 and 9 tonight. Then sweeping up through Alabama through the overnight hours. I mean, they're going to have tropical storm force winds all the way up to Montgomery, Alabama. Maybe even all the way up to Birmingham, but it's moving so quick that it's going to be way up. It'll be north of them by the time game time rolls around there on Saturday evening. Yeah.
19: It may not be raining for the game when they play the game. Rain might have been all unless the storm slows down. Because you know, I've seen these storms stall out when they get on land. You know, sometimes they once they get in land, they stop moving. So you never know if it's gonna keep. You say it's fast moving, but you know, sometimes they stall out when they get over land. So you can't really tell what the hell's going on. But hopefully, like I said, hopefully it doesn't cancel the game. You know, because I definitely wanted to watch it on Saturday. You know, if they had postponed it till Sunday, if they had to. But, yeah, you know, that's the main, you know, you don't want nobody to get hurt and all that. So it, I think it's a category 2 storm right now from what I heard. So.
0: Yes. And right now, I'm looking at the update. They're saying, you know, the weather's looking good for Saturday night's game. They're saying, yeah, lingering clouds, a slight chance of a passing shower or two, but the winds by then already down to like 15 miles per hour. So, yeah, nothing exceptional.
19: Yeah. That's a good deal there. I'm glad that things are looking a little bit better. Because yeah, that's what they was talking about on this Paul Firebomb show today when I listened to him at 2 o'clock. But I didn't know if things had changed after that because you know, these storms, they could change, you know, direction. Mm-hmm. And I'm just glad it's not headed to Texas. That's the main thing I'm happy about. But yeah, before I get to something else, Steve, I wanted to talk about that incident I told you about last night. Well, two nights ago, and it happened in San Antonio where Trump was there, and they got video now of these idiots that was interrupting him, these paid protesters, and I think they said there was 15 of them that got escorted out of the building, and hopefully they're still in jail right now if I had anything to do with it. But like I said, a lot of them look like young. He showed the faces of some of these individuals, and a lot of them look like young punks or college kids, 18 to about 25, 27, something like that. You know, because these kids have already been brainwashed that we talked about, Steve. They believe that this new democratic way of running things, they believe in this Mondami nonsense, these radical Democrats, these idiots actually believe that these people had their best interest at hand, you know, because they're offering them all this free stuff, free college and free medical care, free this, free that, until they actually get in office and then all that free stuff comes to an end. Just go to New York and ask those people. And I don't know if you heard about this, Steve, but another subject right quick before I get to what I really wanted to talk about. They claim that they had an incident. I'm still trying to look into that. I'll probably look into it after I hang up with you. They claim they had an incident up in New York City, and they got protests going on today and tonight. They claim that ICE apprehended another illegal. They shot him or something, and all hell broke loose. All these people are protesting, saying that they roughed him up and they didn't have to shoot the guy. And these so-called paid agitators out on the streets tonight in New York. From what I'm hearing, protested about ICE. Like I said, these guys, I don't know if that's true or not, but that's what I'm hearing. I got to look more into that. But, the main thing I wanted to talk about, Steve, is, before I talk one more thing about football, is this situation with, this guy that's going to be executed, in Fort Hood, Texas. Now, I have no problem with this guy being executed, Steve. But I think we're a little bit better than that as a country, as a United States. I think that we should be above this. From what I'm hearing, that this is going to be live streamed on social media or whatever.
0: Mm-hmm.
19: No, this doesn't need to be shown, Steve. The average person should not be viewing this. There's nothing to see as far as, yeah, I want the man executed, I want him killed. But he does, I don't know, you know, how you feel about that.
0: I saw the story, and I thought the same thing, that I really don't have a desire to watch someone die, you know, and I don't really have a desire to see that. I mean, just, yeah, do what you gotta do,
19: Yeah, that's what Pete Hegseth said the day that it's gonna be on live stream. They don't know what media outlet is going to be on as of now. But, well, I'll tell you this. I'm not going to be watching. You know, other people, they can do what they want to do. But I won't be watching. Like I say, I want he's an evil man. He deserves everything that's coming to him. But I don't think that should be shown. You know, the United States is better than that as far as I'm concerned. Executing the man on, you know, TV or however it's going to be done. I think that should be... I think that should be closed to the public, as far as I'm concerned, because it could start something that we don't want to see in America, you know, with public executions. We don't want to see that type of, I don't want to see that type of thing going on, because it only makes us look bad as a country. Now, One other thing I wanted to say, Steve, you know, you going on, you know, vacation next week, you know, hopefully, when you come back, this story will go away. But, unfortunately, it looks like they're not telling the whole story about this incident in Russia with this woman that died of this, this bubonic, this plague or whatever the hell you want to call it. You know, Russia is not known to be the most honest people in the world. And, from what I'm understanding, you know, like they said before, if it wasn't that serious, why did they lock down a hospital with over 200 people and, lock down, they can't, nobody can make a move. And now they claim that a second person has died of this, this virus, that got out of the laboratory. So I hope that it doesn't turn into a situation like it did, and, you know, with the COVID and with the Chinese trying to cover this thing up, and then it gets out. Cause Marco Rubio, he made a slip of the tongue that today when he was talking, I don't think he meant to say that. He said this situation could be worse than what we really know. And I don't think he was supposed to say that. So, maybe Rubio knows something that we don't know. But, like I said, the United States needs to get involved any way they can to try to, get, you know, help Russia if they want to have help to get this thing under control so it doesn't spread, throughout the world. And, like I said, hopefully when you come back from vacation, I hope you enjoy your vacation. As a matter of fact, hopefully, you know, this story, we won't have to talk about this, because if this is true, Steve, this is a very dangerous situation. Just like I told you the other night, this plague, from what they're saying, you could be dead within 24 hours if you don't have the proper antibiotics in your system to, keep your lungs from filling up with fluid from this pneumonia. So this is definitely a serious deal, and hopefully it never gets to the United States of America. That's all I can say. And like I said, enjoy your vacation, and thanks for taking my call.
0: All righty. Thank you much, Eagle. Yeah, you have a good weekend. Have a good week. I forgot to ask him who he's picking, Georgia or Alabama. let me say, I'm not sure who he's a fan of on that front. Yeah, it was unanimous, though. Myself, the prognosticator, and the analyst, we all are leaning toward Roll Tide, Alabama. So just, I'm looking at, kind of following the updates with Isaias. The 1 a.m. Central Time update came in, and the, satellite imagery says it's taken a noticeable jog to the north over the past few hours, placing its center slightly north of the forecast track. Looking at the what they call the storm tracker wobble tracker, the movement raises the question of whether Isaias could be beginning its northward turn a little earlier than expected. Right now, they say it's just a wobble, not a confirmed track change. Hurricanes often wobble left and right as they move. We'll need to watch the longer-term motion before drawing any conclusion. However, where the core of Isaias eventually moves ashore will have major implications for which communities see the strongest winds and the more significant impacts. Well, we will be watching our wobbler tracker closely as the storm approaches the northern Gulf Coast. We'll let you know if a more meaningful change actually develops here. But the 1 a.m. Central Time update still had maximum sustained winds holding at 105 miles per hour, a Category 2 storm. The central pressure actually up a couple of milligars from what was, I believe, 969 at the midnight update to 972. Movement is north-northeast, 14 miles per hour. They do say both NOAA and Air Force hurricane hunters are flying inside the storm, collecting additional information. So there you go. That was the Fox 10 affiliate there, the Fox 10 Storm Tracker team, as we continue to watch every development through the overnight. 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
20: Hurricane Isaias is a Category 2 storm as it heads towards the Gulf Coast. At last check, the National Hurricane Center reported the storm had maximum sustained winds of 105 miles per hour. It's forecast to become a Category 3 storm, then lose some strength before making landfall near the Florida-Alabama border sometime overnight Friday. Microsoft disputes claims by the Trump administration that it's firing Americans

0: Pretty pleasant. Lower to mid 80s, mostly sunny for Saturday. More cloud cover Sunday with highs upper 70s. Columbus Day Monday in the upper 70s. Our chance for showers on the plains will likely hold off until later in the day Tuesday and Wednesday. I'm meteorologist Don Watson.
1: Current temperature
2: 64 degrees.
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10: All righty. Meanwhile, for those who follow the flight tracker radar, we've seen a lot of flights in and out of the Gulf over the past day. And most of these are helicopters. They're evacuating these oil rig offshore platform workers. So a lot more evacuations took place over the past 24 hours. As of our Thursday morning program, about 25% of oil production in the Gulf had been shut in.

0: That's now at 62.89%, 1.28 million barrels a day. It is shut in. As crews continue evacuating, crews have been cleared now from 121 production platforms. Just over 32% of the manned platforms in the Gulf. Five non-dynamically positioned rigs have been evacuated. Four dynamically positioned rigs have moved off location. Now, as far as oil production shut in, as I mentioned, 1.28 million barrels per day, 62%. Gas production, about 57.35%, 1.13 billion cubic feet per day of natural gas production is shut in. Yeah, pretty much all the major operators, Shell, Chevron, BP, Eni, Murphy Oil, halting operations and shuttling these non-essential and essential personnel to shore via waves of helicopters. Yeah, pretty much standard procedure. So that's where things stand. I have no idea how quickly that might impact any sort of additional prices when it comes to prices at the pump, right? Morning, Horse Feathers.
1: Morning, Your Honor. Happy Casual Friday. Of course, we all know Casual Friday don't mean drive naked. That's N-E-K-K-E-D, naked. But anyways, so what do we got going on down there in the Gulf? Sounds like it's starting to churn itself up and spin itself up into something that's going to be a real storm here.
0: Right now, Category 2, 105 sustained winds.
1: Okay. And, I guess they're talking it's, what, going to come in like, how would they say it was there? The panhandle of Florida supposed to be the most on, where the eye comes ashore?
0: Somewhere right about the Alabama-Florida line, right in there.
1: Yep. And then what? It's going right straight north, right? Straight up through Alabama.
0: Yep.
1: Tennessee, Kentucky, and then I guess we're supposed to start getting here sometime on Sunday. I don't know if it's early Sunday or midday Sunday, but it's supposed to be up here by Sunday. So I guess we get one day of a weekend for a weekend. So we'll see how all that works out for us. But I guess any grass cutting and leaf picking up is all going to have to hurry up and get done on Saturday. Good thing I don't have to work Saturday, because the wife's already got full schedule for me for Saturday and Sunday to get done on Saturday, as well as doing the grass cutting and leaves. So, yeah. So we'll have to see what we can do. Saturday's going to be a get up early and see what we can get done by dark day, I think. But anyways there, so... don't you have something going on? Talking about what I got going on. Don't you and the princess have something going on?
0: Yeah, it's a fluid situation there, Horse Feathers. The airport shut down to at least Sunday morning.
1: Okay. And when were you supposed to go?
0: Saturday morning.
1: Oh, boy. All right. So, I guess you got it. Check with the airline and see what's going on and what
0: we've,
1: you can do.
0: We've already made one change. About 11 o'clock this past evening, and I'm saying, we just got to keep our fingers crossed. The storm goes in a little bit further west. I mean, every few miles can make a big difference on the impacts. But yeah, it's a tentative airport reopening at 4 a.m. Sunday morning. And that's after storm. They got to get out there and take a look, make sure, survey the damage and see if they're safe to reopen.
1: Yeah, absolutely. So so what about hotels and stuff like that? Are you're going to be able to change your booking on that? So, or do you have to pay the days you're not there?
0: As far as the resort is concerned, that I don't know. I mean, I don't know if they'll give us a credit for one day or what.
1: Okay. It's a chance you take with the the Gulf in October down there. Every seems like we had a little thing we used to do there back when we had our first two dogs there. We had a little group we used to meet up with there, and we always did it the last week of October. It was the third weekend in October, and it seemed like coming home from that, we were always somewhere with a hurricane kind of chasing us one way or the other. We were just trying to either go out and, you know, we were getting brushed by one on the way out, or by the time we're coming home from somewhere, it seemed like there was a storm, rainstorm chasing us. We were trying to stay ahead of it, try to get home ahead of it. But October's always seems to be a little on the touchy side, you know. I know it's getting to be the end of the season, because what, it goes from June until November, I think, something like that. And that is correct.
0: And so many people I've been following these posts where they had plans to go in there, and you go into the fine print, and this is the stuff most of us don't read. You know, when you get your fine print from a Carnival cruise, that old book you're supposed to read, you click on the I accept the terms and the policy. For these Airbnbs down along the Gulf Coast and all that, an event like this, a hurricane, is considered a predictable event during the months of June to November, so they do not have to offer you a refund. It's you're booking at your own risk, they say.
1: So anyways, I guess as you say, you know, it's a chance we all take, because we know the season, and of course we all know from watching so much how much goes on, you know, watching these things spin up. And I didn't end up hearing how much devastation was there from the one that was coming in from the west, coming into Baja and all that. Was that the end of last week or the beginning of this week? They had that one go in there.
0: They had Polo. That was Polo. There's one coming in this weekend. That's Rachel. That's going to bring more. Yeah, rain and winds to the southwest.
1: Following that one right in. So I hadn't even heard about that one yet. So, it's kind of crazy how these weather patterns change things up. And what, we're only to I right now with the ones here on the, you know, on the east and coming in the Gulf. The storm names are only starting with I.
0: Right.
1: That's where we're at. And normally, a lot of times, you know, you get through September or into October, midway through October, we'd be into the, you know, up towards.
0: They used to go back to what was it like the UW in the Greek alphabet,
1: and then go to the Greek alphabet, and I don't, you know, by now we'd already pretty much run out of the 26 letters of the alphabet. Heck, you're not even halfway through yet. So it's kind of crazy how weather patterns, you know, and the systems change, you know. It's not kind of like we say about the temperature, right? It's not just that. So anyways, hey, speaking of kind of that subject local here, I don't know if you've heard or not, but Baltimore City is got multiple reservoirs around the area there, and they're all low. The reservoirs are all low, and I don't know. We could use a good winter like being out west there. That, you know, you get the big snowpacks up in the mountains to, you know, get the water down to the reservoirs to supply them. And anyways, we could actually use a good snowy winter to try to bring the reservoirs up here. But they got an alternate plan to try to bring water in, and they got a pipe set up, and I don't know how big it is and what direction, you know, the route it takes, but it goes from the Susquehanna River before it goes into Chesapeake Bay somewhere, and it goes all the way down to one of the reservoirs just on the north side of the city. And the Susquehanna River comes all the way down from upstate New York. It actually starts near Cooperstown, you know, where the Baseball Hall of Fame is there. And so the Susquehanna River starts up there as a little stream and becomes a pretty major river, comes all the way down through like the Scranton area, down through, it follows pretty much 81 the whole way down through Pennsylvania, comes through Harrisburg, goes past a little place called Three Mile Island, if you remember that name at all. Had a little problem there back in the
0: yes.
1: late 70s.
0: There. Yeah, a little.
1: but, yeah, anyways, I don't know. I think Pennsylvania still has I don't know if they still glow there or not. I don't know. I don't think it was quite like Chernobyl. But anyways, so it comes down through out of Pennsylvania down to Maryland and comes in the north end of the Chesapeake Bay. And that's where the Chesapeake Bay starts getting its water from as one of its sources. So anyways, the Susquehanna River has always been known as a polluted water source. You know, a lot of stuff gets dumped in it all the way from, you know, and it's some pollution comes from farming and industry and just automobiles because, you know, tires wear off cars and there's a lot of bridges and stuff and just sediment and everything that comes down washes downstream. And people are like, well, we don't want to drink Susquehanna River and water. And so they earlier this year they had to wash the pipe out because it's been 30 some years since they run water through it.
0: Mm.
1: They said, oh, we're just testing this. We're not gonna make the people drink Susquehanna River water. And so they washed the pipe out and found out that all their piping and valves still worked and got the water to run and shut it off and said, you know, that was just a test and, you know, none of that water is going to be used for drinking water. And that's what happened this week, Your Honor. They decided they were opening the valves up and flowing water in the reservoir because they needed that water for drinking water for the city.
0: Oh, boy. So
1: they said if you have a different color or odor to it, it's nothing to be alarmed about. It's just that the water supply is coming from the Susquehanna River now, so... But it's all safe. It's treated and safe, even if it looks or smells different.
0: Mm-hmm.
1: So, anyways, if you're in the Baltimore area,
0: I don't like the idea of
1: water,
0: smelly water.
1: Yeah, exactly. If you're in the where, oh, it was that Johnny Cash movie with Joaquin, what's his name there, and Yeah, Joaquin Phoenix and I forget what her name was. It was played June Carter Cash. Anyways, but they showed in Folsom Prison there, the warden gave him a glass of water there. One of the guards did. And it was brown. If you remember seeing the movie, the water in the glass was brown. So if you're in Baltimore and you happen to get a glass of water and you think it might have come from California out there to Folsom Prison, it's just Susquehanna River water. Don't be alarmed. You'll be all right. but anyways, with all that nonsense, Your Honor, I don't know if I can help or hurt the show any more than that. But wish all of you a good weekend and hope for you and the princess and your stuff going on for the best. And I guess we'll chat at you when you get back, and you can give us a full report of what's going on.
0: Sounds like a plan. All right. Have a great weekend. Yeah, so like yesterday, we're kind of going through the fine print, and yeah, I had no idea. I'm thinking, well, if the airport closes, you cannot fly into the destination. So surely they got a refund, right? No. let's see. What is not covered? We understand circumstances outside your control may disrupt your plans. If any situations not listed above, and they have a list of things like mandatory restriction imposed by a government agency, evacuation orders, shelter in place. This does not include travel advisories or in the southern, like places like Florida, weather or natural conditions that are common enough to be foreseeable in a given location, such as hurricanes in Florida during hurricane season, winter weather in the northern hemisphere during the winter months, unless the event triggers a covered event that would prevent completion of the reservation. So it's tons of people saying that, hey, it's in the fine print there. Yeah, we don't have to refund your money. If you can't make it here, it's the risk you took when you made the reservation. All right, back into
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0: 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All right, well, let's see what Vic has going on this morning.
1: Hello. Hey, Steve.
0: Hey there.
1: I was just kind of digesting that deal with Pilot and Tesla, and I was just curious, what are they going to do about their rewards or whatever they do? Are they going to set it up to where you can get your shower coupons or points or whatever?
0: Right.
1: Just one of the things I was thinking about, but they're pretty much forced into that electric thing, and then I'm kind of curious about the electric, what type of electric motor they're using on those. But, and I didn't realize it until I was looking up some stuff there about that diesel. As soon as Trump took office, he signed an executive order to look into all the energy thing and basically to do away with the Green New Deal and some other stuff, and I never even heard that discussed. And the other thing, down there where that hurricane's going to hit, I don't know how close that's going to hit around there to Pensacola, but I would imagine the Naval Air Station's probably trying to get a lot of their airplanes out of there.
0: Yes.
1: Maybe they're already gone. So, and I think the Blue Angels are also based down there. And that's where the Navy starts all that center of naval aviation, as they call it, because that's where all the naval pilots were trained there for a while. And they had a land-based carrier deck, I guess I could call it there, when they start training them to land on carriers. But I seen that interview today about they're closing off all these loopholes, the way these companies bring foreign people in here.
0: Yes.
1: And there used to be something to where that these companies could bring people in, these companies could hire a company that they knew that was going to bring people in. And as I watched press conference today, they named off certain companies that actually do that. that go out and try to find foreign people, and also some universities. And I was trying to think who it was that was the labor secretary that was on there, and they were pointing out how that they were going to cancel. They were picking on Microsoft pretty heavily.
0: Microsoft and Adobe. 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
10: Hurricane Isaias remains a Category 2 storm as it heads towards the Gulf Coast. At last check, the National Hurricane Center reported the storm had maximum sustained winds of 105 miles per hour. It's forecast to become a Category 3 storm, then lose some strength before making landfall near the Florida-Alabama border sometime overnight Friday. President Trump has been attempting to vilify anyone not using the term superintelligence to refer to AI. Scott Carr explains.
11: In a post, the president says anyone who uses the term artificial intelligence instead of superintelligence should be considered the enemy. Trump's push to rebrand AI through an executive order clashes, however, with already established terminology used by tech industry pros. Superintelligence had already been a term used for a hypothetical version of AI, and the White House is still using the term AI on the Office of Science and Technology Policy website. I'm Scott Carr.
10: Secretary of War Pete Hegseth says the execution of Nidal Hassan by firing squad will be public. The former Army doctor killed 12 soldiers, one civilian, and an unborn baby in November 2009 at Fort Hood in Texas. A War Department official told NBC News it will be live-streamed. Hassan is set to be executed on December the 3rd. Microsoft disputes claims by the Trump administration that it's firing Americans to hire foreign workers. Brad Ford reports.
7: Microsoft released a statement saying most of its workers in the U.S. are Americans and most of its visa applications are not to hire new workers. They're to keep existing Microsoft employees. Other filings are to hire people already legally in the U.S. who want to work for Microsoft. The company says H-1B candidates are paid on par or more than others in similar roles. I'm Brad Ford.
10: And the Buccaneers stunned the Cowboys 24-16 on Thursday Night Football from Arlington to kick off Week 5. I'm Mark Mayfield.
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12: Your Denver area forecast into early Friday morning temps in the low to mid 50s under a clear sky that will transition to sunshine Friday afternoon. Highs in the lower to mid 80s. Low to mid 50s Friday night, quiet start to the weekend. Much of the weekend itself still looking pretty pleasant. Lower to mid 80s, mostly sunny for Saturday. More cloud cover Sunday with highs upper 70s. Columbus Day Monday in the upper 70s. Our chance for showers on the plains will likely hold off until later in the day Tuesday and Wednesday. I'm meteorologist Don Watson.
13: Current temperature
14: 61 degrees.
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1: Welcome to the Bongino Report AM on this Friday morning. It's going to be a banger of a show today, folks. We're going to hit these three things that are critical right now with this midterm election right around the corner. Matter of fact, it's here right now. Early voting's already begun in a lot of states. This is a culture election, a national security election, and an economic election. And they are all tied together. They are not mutually exclusive. The alternative is the destruction of our economy, which will lead to a cultural revolution against success and merit, which will lead to a constant clamoring for anti-national security destructive policies like open borders and elsewhere. We can't have that. I'll get to this a little bit later, but a big thank you for those of you who support the Dan Bongino Show podcast as well. We had another great month. We'll get into a little of that in a little bit. Because, folks, I just want you to realize that there are people out there in a significant swath of the Republican, conservative, MAGA, and libertarian movement who see through the doom and gloom, you know, and understand that what's at stake in this election, is, I don't like, you know, Manichaean terminology like existential, because hyperbole does us no good. But, folks, this midterm election and going forward, the choices we have are as close to politically existential as you can get. I'm going to make a strong case to you throughout today's show, backed up by evidence, because evidence matters, not just conjecture, that this election is three things that are equally important. But I put one on the top, and that's national security. You don't have national security. You have nothing. It doesn't matter what the tax rates are, what health care plan you're a part of, what school your kids go to. If you're constantly under the threat of a terror attack, violent crime, a foreign terror organization, or a drug cartel, none of that other stuff matters. But I don't want to diminish the importance in this midterm election of this being a culture election as well. And an economic election. Folks, you have a choice. It's axiomatic going forward. They're not always great choices versus bad choices. There are going to be some candidates around the country running for congressional seats, running for mayorships, running for Senate that maybe aren't the greatest. I mean, I'll bring up the point later for your listeners up in the Northeast. You know, Susan Collins, is she the most conservative Republican senator in the country? No. Does she have a good relationship with her constituents? Yes. Does she defy the odds over and over? Yes. Is she better than the communist opponent she has who wants to open up our borders and basically scrap any kind of voter integrity measure? She is. She is. This is a national security, culture, and economic election. And folks, you're seeing it right now in the riots in France. The disgusting pro-terrorist free fake Palestine protest on October 7th, the anniversary of a human atrocity 3 years ago, plus one. You're seeing it with the Lindsey Clancy case, just the demoralization exercise. As Yuri Bezmenov, the KGB defectors, warned us about over and over, the effort from the inside to infiltrate the United States body politic and demoralize everyone so they believe in nothing. So who becomes your heroes? But Lindsey Clancy or whatever, because you don't believe in anything anymore. This is an op. This is a national security, culture, and economic election. Welcome to the Bongino Report AM on this Friday.
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1: Folks, there is a party out there that is far better than the Islamo-radical-funded, communist-funded, progressive far-left-funded Democrat Party and their doomer allies in the fake Folex MAGA, but you're trying to pretend they're part of MAGA when they're not. And this is kind of odd. I'm seeing this now as you see the October surprises start to come out. You know, those surprises you see before every midterm and presidential election. You always see some, you know, hidden audio that's supposedly some big scandal. Here's the irony of this. Here's some audio. Huge scandal coming out of Texas. Huge, huge scandal, folks. All right, Jim, this is Jim. You're a Texas resident. I mean, this I can't believe. Ken Paxton on hidden audio saying that. I mean, saying things like, this is crazy, Jim, that they actually, like, campaign on. Meanwhile, hidden audio coming out of the Talafrico campaign is like, the guy's got a fetish for the trans community. The guy, he's a freaking vegan in Texas. Like, a vegan in Texas. What? That's like buying a bar and serving O'Doul's, which was like a non-alcoholic beer. I don't even know if it's around. Is that even a thing anymore? Or what was it, Moosey back in the day or something? That's not a thing, man. It's not a thing. That's the hidden audio leaking from the other side. There's 67 genders. Here's a fake scandal. Texas Tribune, pretty leftist outlet. It's like, hey, man, we caught Paxton on a mic here talking about how, you know, if we're going to save these entitlement programs, we need reforms. And Jim, even worse, this is crazy. I don't know about you, but I'm definitely staying home and voting for the guy who's the vegan who believes in 67 genders in Texas. He believes that tax cuts juice the economy too. Scandalous! You ever see that horrible Robert De Niro Frankenstein movie? He's the cholera! Where they start throwing tomatoes at him? Or is it Game of Thrones? When they're like, shame, shame, shame. They start throwing at the rotten eggs and tomatoes at the lady after they shave her head. They're unbelievable. Paxton stands for, like, sound, sensible reform so we can preserve these programs for these people. And tax cuts? And he doesn't get caught on hidden audio talking about 67 genders? Total scandal. Here, listen for yourself. This is from the Texas Tribune. Check this out.
5: We have to growing out of this is part of the solution. And making some reasonable cuts and mandatory spending, you're going to have to do it. Yeah. Or we were going to, there is no solution. That's just a reality. We have to suck it up. Right. And we, you know, from Republican presidents to Democrat, we've been spending like crazy. And no one seems to care.
6: I agree.
5: Mm-hmm. And it's going to bankrupt us.
6: Yep.
5: This is better tough.
6: Yep.
5: It's bad.
7: I would really like to pay my fair share of taxes, which is less than I'm paying.
5: I'm with you.
7: That's something to keep in mind.
5: I am for it. I think tax cuts will actually generate more revenue.
1: I can't believe it. Ken, you should resign today from the, just forfeit the position. I mean, the guy's running on pro-growth tax cuts. reforming these entitlement programs that are going broke to fix them. And he's running on controlling government spending that in the Biden era caused us 9% and 5% inflation. I can't believe it. I can't believe this guy has the stones to stay in the race. If, folks, please, if you're sensing the dripping sarcasm, I hope you didn't just tune in there and think I'm actually calling for
6: Baxter. I once voted for a guy who ran on this exact platform, and his name was Ronald Reagan.
1: Ronald Reagan? President Trump, who's only talked about this forever? I mean, he's been the first Republican in forever to say, people were scared of saying this. Hey, man, I want to help you with this Social Security thing, but we got to be honest. It's like running out of money. I'm going to get to this too, so don't go anywhere. I've warned you about this over and over again. Please stay tuned, folks. We'll be right back.
0: The Bongino Report AM.
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1: If you think voting for Democrats, just like you think voting for people like Mamdani, is going to protect you against the horde, then you are unfamiliar with cannibalism theory, which I've spoken about often. Cannibalism theory is an infection on the left. We cannot let spread to the right, where people try to one-up each other with craziness to prove like they're the pure blood. That, folks, it is going to destroy the party. The left is going to turn on seniors and you, their parents, people getting Social Security in the next coming years. I promise. I promise they're going to turn on you. It's already online. I've been warning you about it. We see around corners better than anyone. I'll show you the evidence later in the show. Please stay tuned for that. I want to show you this, though, in the beginning, because this is important, too. Folks, Jeff Bezos, who runs Amazon, was it Blue Origin and Prometheus? He got 1,000 different companies. You know him from Amazon fame, of course. I'm not candidly a huge fan of some of the stuff that happened at Amazon in the past, at all. Some of it personally impacted me. I think they were part of cancel culture for a while, and I think that's a shame. But, you know, showing you that I believe in ideas and I don't get lost or fall in love with personalities. Good ideas matter to me, and how we get there matters because we have to convert people who are independents or even leftists at one time. I only bring this up because Bezos was on Fox News yesterday, and the Amazon and these companies, for as much as I object to their left-leaning values, and I think they need to get their act together, I would rather have them promoting ideas that create wealth like those companies did themselves rather than be on the other side, of confiscatory taxes, endless government spending, endless inflation. Bezos was on Fox News yesterday with Bret Baier, and I was kind of shocked to hear him say this about this new socialist revolution, again, surfacing in the United States like freaking whack-a-mole, coming back again, where he says, listen, this is just the politics of envy. To hear him say it, I hope maybe some leftists will listen up who idolized this guy in the past. Maybe he's a messenger for them, maybe not. I don't know, but check this out.
12: Some people have come to, they've been taught, I think incorrectly, but they've been taught that in this whole kind of oppressor-oppressed framework, and that success is villainy. Success is not villainy. You know, you can be a billionaire if you start a hamburger stand, you have 10 people and it works really well, and you open a second one and you open a third one. Pretty soon you have 1,000 hamburger restaurants and you are a billionaire. This is a real story, by the way. It's with chicken tenders. It's the Raising Cane. There's nothing wrong with making unbelievably good chicken that people love. And it doesn't make him a bad person.
1: Folks, that's Jeff Bezos, okay? He's not known as like a big MAGA conservative guy. However, I think now that he has created a massive amount of wealth for himself and jobs, he's starting to see cannibalism theory on the left. He was a guy on the left, no question about it. He was a product of the left. Now he's starting to see how they will turn on everyone. Cannibalism theory is an infection, and they're trying to instill it on the right with the doomers and black pillars who want you to sit home and hand the country off to a bunch of Islamo-radical socialist commies, progressive liberals, and liberal media nuts. And I'm not letting it happen. No way. We're using every platform we have. This show, the morning show, the podcast, to warn people. You have got to get out there and vote. This is, believe it or not, this may sound crazy. It is not. Evidence incoming. You are actually right now in these midterms, when you look at Republican voter registration, you are looking at one of the best environments to go out and vote that you've ever seen in a midterm. That sounds crazy. The doomers and everyone else told us to stay home. That's the point. They're worried. Republican voter registration has stocked a pond full of fish that candidates can go out and then fish in a pond full of fish that were there, voters that weren't there before. A lot more ahead, folks. We'll be right back.
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13: Millions will vote soon, but do they really know the issues? Now, Rob Schmidt is on Newsmax tonight talking about the war for America's future. Rob Schmidt reveals that many Americans are embracing socialism, especially young people. Rob exposes the hidden dangers of socialism and its war on our freedom. 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A secure border, biggest tax cuts in history, inflation under control, lowest drug prices, largest crime drop ever, and so much more. 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
1: All of this means what I've told you from the start. If you show up in this election, we will win. There is no other variable. It's not the sports game where the pitcher's got the flu. It doesn't matter. The only variable is you showing up and bringing 10 people with you, and we can win, because this is a national security, culture, and economic election, and all of them are tied together with our opponents. They know if they can open the borders, create a national security nightmare, scrap voter ID, that they can engage in their demographic destiny argument, or what they call replacement theory. That's a Democrat thing. They try to pin this on Republicans. That's their thing. They talk about it all the time. They know if they create a national security situation, open the borders, let terrorists in, let everybody in illegally, no vetting, nothing, that they can then get those people on voter rolls and in population counts in a census, that they can then use that to bump up electoral college votes in the presidency, bump up members of the House of Representatives in blue states that are losing people. They can then hijack the system, stack the Supreme Court, pass overwhelming amounts of red tape and tax increases to crush the economy, and do it by a culture revolution too, which Bezos just talked about, how they want to instill a culture of envy. The rich guy, the wealthy guy is the bad guy. The cops are the bad guy. ACAB, all cops are. You can figure out the rest. Put it in ChatGPT. You'll see. This is what the left thinks of you. Defund the police. Defund their military. Invert the good guy, bad guy matrix, where the good guys are the bad guys and the bad guys are the good guys. Mamdani experienced that the hard way. He's seeing it now, how there are no good guys with the left. They're all bad guys. Folks, it all ties together. There's a warning coming out of France right now. You're seeing riots in the streets over and over. We've already seen that here. We've seen what happens. Thankfully, you haven't seen the infection spreading to the United States in the last year and a half, because the president has cracked down on politically motivated violence. I remember being a part of it. The LA riots that we saw with the ICE enforcement that happened. I was your FBI deputy for that. I was up all night with our folks from Secretary of War's office and elsewhere. And what happened? Did it spread? No, because the president said, we're not allowing this kind of disorder and chaos in the country. That's your choice. Destroy the economy. The economic destruction will create a culture of envy. The culture of envy will get people to accept insane anti-national security ideas promoted by Islamo-radicals and others like open borders and elsewhere. It's all tied together. That's the choice that's on the ballot. Stay tuned, and I'll show you how you don't want this infection of lunacy spreading on the right. It's a cancer. It's got to be cut out. There is no excuse to sit home. None. If you show up, and you bring 10 people with you, we'll win. And we'll be having a far different conversation the day after election.
14: '710 News Update at the bottom of the hour.
15: Hurricane Isaias is a Category 2 storm as it heads towards the Gulf Coast. At last check, the National Hurricane Center reported the storm had maximum sustained winds of 105 miles per hour. It's forecast to become a Category 3 storm, then lose some strength before making landfall near the Florida-Alabama border sometime overnight Friday into Saturday. Homebuyers have to overlook a lot when it comes to buying, repairs, possible ghosts. Bree Tennis explains.
16: The Haunted Real Estate Report from Realtor.com says a lot of us believe we're living with ghosts. They say 54% of us report unidentifiable noises coming from inside the home. And it's not just us. 35% of pet owners report erratic pet behavior at things not visible to humans. But despite 86% of us believing houses can be haunted, more than half don't care if the price is right. I'm Bree Tennis.
15: In the USS Abraham Lincoln has returned to San Diego after a record 10-month deployment to the Middle East. I'm Mark Mayfield.
14: Denver weather.
17: Your Denver area forecast into early Friday. Morning temps in the low to mid-50s under a clear sky. That will transition to sunshine Friday afternoon. Highs in the lower to mid-80s. Low to mid-50s Friday night. Quiet start to the weekend. Much of the weekend itself still looking pretty pleasant. Lower to mid-80s, mostly sunny for Saturday. More

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5: One of the reasons I think we've attracted an audience of amazing listeners, viewers, followers here, and I deeply appreciate it. I'll thank you coming up in a minute here, and I'll show you what we've built together, you and I both. But one of the reasons I think the show continues to do what it does, and people stick with us through thick and thin, midterms, presidentials, is we see around corners pretty well here. We don't get it all right, but we get a lot right. And one of the things I've been warning you about, please just, you know, zone in right now, is there is a group of people, this sick triumvirate of people that want this country to collapse from the inside. It's the Islamo-radicals, the socialist, communist, progressive liberals, all the same thing. It's all in one bucket. And the sellout, Doomer, Folex, MAGA people who really are leftists who are pretending to be part of our movement. And I'm going to show you what that looks like, because what I've warned you about, cannibalism theory, that they eventually all turn on each other and eat themselves alive, is the goal. The goal is for the whole thing to explode and nobody to trust anybody in the end. And you're never going to believe, well, you may have, who they turned on now. I'm talking about the entire triumvirate. You think you're, oh no, I'm safe. I'm one of them. You're not. As I said before, a huge thank you again. Again, the pillars and the doomers. I know you'll get us 7 months in. We moved up a spot on the PodTrack rankings, top U.S. podcast. There we go. Top 20 finished. What is that? 14. My eyes aren't great. So thank you so much. The podcast environment is always competitive to finish on the rankings. And again, this doesn't include every single show. There are some that subscribe to it. Some don't. But for those of you out there, again, on the doomer side, well, I don't like those rankings. I want to see who's live streaming, because it's really hard to cheat. Okay, we'll show you that too. So we were the number one show live streaming on Rumble. The great Steve Crowder, number two, Nick, number three. And at number four, Vince Colanace and Haley Carania, Bongino Report. So a top five finish, number one for our show, four for Bongino Report. Thank you for being part of Silverlock Productions, the Bongino Inc. Little empire here shows. And we're expanding on radio too. We love you guys. Doomers again, most upset. And then we'll put out the Triton rankings that come out soon. And we'll be top five there. And they'll be like, I want another ranking. Oh, we get it. I get it. Like, now I understand you're all upset. One day maybe you'll catch up. I don't know when that day is, but it's no day soon. I got a warning for you. And when you see what happened to Mamdani,

0: Mamdani, the Islamo-radical and the communist? Yes. Before we get into some of the harsh stuff, the syrup of Ipecac medicine that we've got to give to some people out there that got sucked into the vortex of stupid right before the election. I'm sorry. I'm sorry to have to make you vomit it up, but that's what we're here for. That's why we continue to dominate. I just want to start with a laugh. This is President Trump. I saw this on my friend Brendan Dilley's feed. This is President Trump at one of his rallies. Ladies and gentlemen, the guy is just funny and relatable. Do not discount the Trump effect. Here he is talking about, you know, Talafrico and veganism and stuff. This guy, if he, you know, runs out of political energy in the end, he could probably do some stand-up and kick ass. He's freaking hilarious. Check this out.
1: He said all of a sudden, he's a vegan. You know, my wife told me, sir, do me a favor. You have to do me just a little bit of a favor. It's not vegan, it's vegan. I don't know about that stuff. I'm not into it. But he said, it's vegan. Please pronounce that word properly. I called it vegan, vegan. I thought it was, how the hell would I know? I like steak.
0: How the hell would I know? I like steak. I love this guy. It supposedly puts ketchup on his steak. And he's like, you know what? I'm a billionaire. I'll eat whatever I want. I don't really need you to be judging you. How dare you put the ketchup? You should be putting caviar or serpentine and get some high. He doesn't care. He's like, give me the Heinz ketchup. He doesn't care. This is the only billionaire in American history who's more relatable to the middle class guy than actual billionaires he could hang around with. He doesn't need to. That's why everybody in the middle class who works for a living is moving over to the Republican Party, and I'm not willing to throw this midterm election away.
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0: I've been talking for years about this phenomenon that was almost exclusively on the left that is now creeping slowly, but not insignificantly, onto the right. It's called cannibalism theory. I've been talking about this for 10 years. Cannibalism theory is this phenomenon largely on the left, but again, creeping on the right, where you've got this group of people with political influence that will attack first the easy targets, people on the other side. And then when they run out of targets on the other side, what they do is they turn on their side too. Because it becomes a race to see who's the pure blood is like the only way to say it. Like, it becomes a race to see who's the bigger commie. Well, I want taxes to go up. Well, I want taxes to go up to 90%. Well, you're phony. I called for 100%. And then, well, you're phony. I called for 100% and the confiscation of property. No, no, you're phony. We should confiscate property, 100% taxes, and then jail Republicans. No, no, you're phony. We should murder Republicans, steal their property, steal their farms, steal their businesses. This is a phenomenon you see on the left all the time. They always turn on each other in the end, but you're seeing it here as people who pretend to be part of our movement are infecting this here, that no matter what the Trump administration does, lock up a suspected Somali terrorist getting ready to shoot up a mall, it's definitely, the dude was framed. And Trump's involved. And stupid people fall right in the vortex of dumb. Here's what I mean. I want you to watch this. You think they're not going to turn on you? Oh, you think you're safe because you're out there on X and you join the parade of NPCs out there telling you nothing is happening? Listen to me, bro. You're next. If they turn on Mamdani, and these are the exact same people on our side, they're doing, using the exact same tactics, they're going to turn on you too. Here's Mamdani. By the way, after putting out one of the most disgusting X posts I've ever seen on October 7th, the anniversary of one of the most horrific terror attacks in world history. Babies, innocents, Jews, non-Jews slaughtered, decapitated, raped, murdered. What does Mamdani do? Puts out a post basically making up this hoax genocide Israeli crap again. You would think that would make him safe, right? Nope. Look what happened to him yesterday with the cannibals on the left. Check this out. Did I not call it? Why does the show continue to outperform expectations and other shows out there? Because, folks, we never let you down and we always see around these corners. Folks, listen to me. The same game is being played on the right. It's no different. There is no one pure enough for these people. These folks on the right started with like, free Joey Bag of Donuts. He's being framed by evil Patel, Bongino, and Trump. Then it became free the next, and then they just moved on to the next case like nothing happened. And now it's at the point where you lock up a suspected terrorist threatening to shoot up a mall and they side with the terrorists and suckers are like, yeah, this is, let him shoot up the mall. And then any other, you know what's even more tragic and absurd about these absolute losers? On one hand, they'll falsely tell you that there's not enough deportations going on. And on the other hand, you lock up a suspected Somali terrorist and they're like, he's definitely, let him out. Well, what story is it? The answer is it's neither. It's a group of dumb cannibals eating each other alive. Thank you to all the heroes out there, too, who stand with us in this army of listeners against this nonsense. I promise you it's going to result in nothing but embarrassment as this administration wraps up a four-year record of accomplishments you've never seen in 4 years of a presidency in modern history. They're just going to look so stupid. People are going to have screenshots of their tweets and be like, remember when you said this? Remember when you said this wasn't going to happen? What about this? And it's going to be a side-by-side over and over. And then they lie to you, too. They lie to you about everything. Like, there's been no arrests on Benghazi. Really? Did you miss Bakush? There's been no arrests on the COVID thing. Did you miss the whole case out of Baltimore? I mean, I'm sorry you don't read the news.
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0: So here's what I was talking about. Folks, this is a culture election too. You're seeing it all over the world right now. The clash of cultures that don't mix with Western civilization and do not belong in not just this country or any country. You're seeing it in the ongoing riots in France. Oh, it's about school funding. It's got nothing to do with school funding. It's an effort by leftists and Islamo radicals to destroy France from the inside. That's what it is. Where doomers and gloomers get people to ignore reason and logic, get them to not trust anybody ever on anything, even results. I'm not talking about trust me, bro. I'm talking about even results, like things that happen. There was an arrest for a suspected terrorist going to shoot a bomb. I don't know. That's definitely the Trump administration framing him. And people buy it. This is what happens. They pick the strangest heroes because they don't believe in anything anymore. That's the goal. The Yuri Bezmenov, the KGB defector, about the demoralization exercise, that's what you're witnessing in live time. Again, it's why this show continues to pull the numbers it does. We've been warning you about this forever. See around the corner before you become a victim and fall prey to this stuff. Here, you want another warning from France? An online creator, I hate the term influencer because, you know, some of it's I just hate it. Here's an online creator from France with a warning you need to hear. The gist of this is about the riots going on in France between the Islamo radicals and the communists pretending it's about school funding in France. It's not. She's saying this open borders policy Macron and these other failed French politicians engaged in, it was a failure from the start. The French government, just like the U.S. government under Biden, gave them everything. Healthcare, gave them money, gave them Obama phones. And what did they do? The second they got here, they turned around and tried to destroy the country because their culture said so. You like your culture? Good. Go back. Get the hell out. Here's a warning from France, because this is not only coming here, it's here now. And you elect the wrong people, they're going to be empowered and protected again, just like they were in the BLM riots. Check this out.
11: We have done everything for them. Everything. Social benefits, anti-racist policies, new schools. And this is how they thank us? Assimilation is a myth. We have to stop pretending it is possible to make it work anymore. The question is, how did we ever get to this point? France, like this jewel of European civilization, a country of extraordinary cultural wealth, brought to its knees by thugs with an IQ of 80? They only understand force, and we are too weak. We need to get rid of all empathy. These people hate us and would like to see us dead, so we will never coexist peacefully. It is either them or us. So the reasonable and peaceful solution is to send them back to the countries of origin they love so much. Please share this video. Americans, Westerners, Europeans and their friends, the French are counting on you to shine light on what the media refuse to show about the situation here. Look at what we have become. Do not make the same mistakes we did. Close your borders while you still have time. Across the world, European peoples are facing the same problems. We are all in this together, and together we will prevail.
0: How many more warnings could you possibly need? about the global effort among the Islamo-radical and communist left to join up with the media and anyone else to infiltrate countries and destroy them from the inside. How many more warnings could you possibly need? You've been through the BLM riots. You see what's happening in France. You see these countries in Europe. They're just voting these far leftists completely out of office, even in leftist areas, because they're so sick of this endless flow of migration, destroying their cultures from the inside. How many more warnings do you need? And you've still, there are people who still have not clockwork orange their eyeballs and opened up their eyes to the doomer threat from the inside, telling you not to vote and hand your country off to the people who want to do what this French conservative content creator is telling you not to do. They're witnessing it right now. They are in cahoots with these people. Why else would they tell you to sit at home and let these people take over if they didn't want them to take over? Can you give me one other reason?
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0: Folks, Marco Rubio just continues to just raise the bar. Marco Rubio, Secretary of State, National Security Advisor, now permanent, was in Athens. He gave an absolute banger of a speech. Here's just a short cut from it, but he addresses this exact problem this French woman addresses, that I addressed last night on Ingram. Multiculturalism is a failure and a deadly one. It would be a national security nightmare. Here he is, Marco Rubio, addressing this exact thing. Check this out.
13: The thumos, as the ancient Greeks called it, the fire of passion, strength, courage, pride, is the heart of great civilization. And without it, nations lose their will to fight, the will to strive, the will to survive. Over time, we in the West came to feel ashamed of the very things that made us exceptional. We felt embarrassed that our achievements set us apart from the rest of the world. Our prosperity somehow became a source of guilt. We no longer believed we deserved and had earned our greatness. The word nationalism became a dirty word. And so we tore down our monuments, we condemned our own history, and in too many places we taught our children to be ashamed of the countries they would inherit. In the process, we opened our borders and outsourced our industry and allowed our militaries to wither and to decay. But others were all too happy to fill the vacuum that we left, the vacuum left behind by our weakness. And as the West's confidence faltered, its adversaries and its rivals only grew more assertive, building up their own wealth and their own power in our stead.
0: Folks, Secretary Rubio could not be more correct. Nationalism is not a dirty word. You should proudly represent your nation and your culture. Proudly. And if you want to come here and be part of this treehouse, this club, this thing we call Country United States America, this country, we have a culture and a set of values. And if they're not your values, then don't come here. It's not a dirty word to say it, to be proud of your nation. We put that flag back there for a reason. It's not a decoration. It's what this show is about. We put all this on the sideline, this great life in this show and you, to go in and serve because that mattered. Not because it's a freaking tablecloth or a piece of fabric. It matters. The ideas matter, not the fabric. If you don't like those ideas, then get the hell out of here. Do you not understand in this election why the Democrats love open borders and will go right back to it? Why they don't want any voter ID? It's all part of their plan in conjunction with the Doomer slop to destroy the place from the inside. It is so frustrating to watch and to see some people not catch on to this scam. They're actively talking about it now. They openly, we had a 20-minute Super Cub we used to play on the radio all the time, of Democrats talking about this demographic destiny argument. In other words, they call it replacement theory. They'll say, oh, they said that's a Republican thing. No, it's their thing. They want to replace you and American culture with other broken cultures that come in here and destroy the place. They talk about it all the time. That's why they don't want voter ID, and it's why they want open borders. Dan, they don't want to destroy the country. Yes, they do. Receipts matter. Here's the race up in Maine between Susan Collins, incumbent Republican senator, and her Democrat, lunatic, socialist, progressive opponent, Troy Jackson, where Troy Jackson doesn't want voter ID at all. This is a simple choice. How can you possibly screw this up? Why does he not want voter ID? Because he wants the country destroyed from the inside. Here, receipts incoming. Check this out.
14: Voters be required to show ID at the polls, yes or no, Troy Jackson?
15: No, as a working logger, many times I went to the polls without my ID. No.
14: Senator Collins.
16: Yes, only Americans should vote in American elections.
0: Folks, again, if you're waiting for me to sit here and tell you, as a Maine voter, that Susan Collins is the most diehard conservative libertarian out there, you got the wrong guy. I will take Susan Collins and not lose chairmanships in the Senate, despite her not that great conservative voting record, over a guy who wants to destroy America. That's an easy choice, and twice on Sunday.
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18: New York City Mayor Zohran Mamdani and other officials addressed angry crowds in the Bronx Thursday night after ICE agents shot a man who was in a car with his five-year-old son.
19: This city wants ICE out. We want ICE out of our city, ICE out of our schools, ICE out of our hospitals, ICE out of our streets, ICE away from our kids.
18: Police officials say video shows that man's car moving as agents approached. ICE says he rammed their cars, prompting the shooting. Oscar Belgal, a native of the Dominican Republic, was shot in the neck below his ear. He's in stable condition and in ICE custody. The 28-year-old has a rap sheet with burglary and drug sales on it. ICE says he's part of a street gang. The child is with family. Hurricane Isaias is a Category 2 storm as it heads toward the Gulf Coast with maximum sustained winds of 110 miles per hour. Jesse Kirsch is in Pensacola, Florida.
20: On Florida's Gulf Coast, residents filling sandbags, stocking up on supplies, and some even ordered to evacuate as Hurricane Isaias charges toward land. And in Alabama, all non-residents in parts of two counties being told to leave immediately.
18: Isaias is forecast to become a Category 3 storm, then lose some strength before making landfall near the Florida-Alabama border sometime overnight Friday into Saturday. The winner of this year's Nobel Peace Prize is Navatenem Navi Pillai, born in South Africa and of Indian Tamil origin. She served as the United Nations High Commissioner for Human Rights from 2008 to 2014. As a lawyer in the 1970s, Pillai fought and won a landmark anti-apartheid case exposing the torture of prisoners held at Robben Island, including Nelson Mandela. She also served as president of the International Criminal Tribunal for Rwanda. The first debate in the U.S. Senate race in Michigan was combative between Republican Mike Rogers and Democrat Abdul El-Sayed. The two bickered almost constantly throughout the hour debate, with topics ranging from tariffs and the war in Iran to where they own homes, their finances, and whether or not El-Sayed is connected to groups that support terrorist organizations. I'm Lisa Taylor.
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21: Your Denver area forecast into early Friday morning: temps in the low to mid 50s under a clear sky that will transition to sunshine Friday afternoon. Highs in the lower to mid 80s. Low to mid 50s Friday night. Quiet start to the weekend. Much of the weekend itself still looking pretty pleasant. Lower to mid 80s, mostly sunny for Saturday. More cloud cover Sunday with highs upper 70s. Columbus Day Monday in the upper 70s. Our chance for showers on the plains will likely hold off until later in the day Tuesday and Wednesday. I'm meteorologist Don Watson.
22: Current temperature
23: 58 degrees.
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2: 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Good morning, Larry O'Connor here in the Relief Factor Studios. And yeah, no phone-it-in Friday here, guys. We are just absolutely overbooked, frankly. We've got highlights of last night's debate meltdown by Abdul al-Sayed. I just don't know what to say about this guy at this point, other than he's an incompetent danger. And I don't know what to tell Michigan voters at this point if you're still on the fence here. Mike Rogers came ready to play, and boy, did he ever. We've got those highlights in a moment. Patrice Onwuka joining us to talk about the latest economic news. Nick Minock from WJLA in Virginia about the Virginia Parole Board. Don't buy it when a Democrat is running right now saying that they're a moderate. That's what Abigail Spanberger said, and now she's releasing rapists. We'll give you that story. Also, Sean Spicer will give us his analysis of how these midterms are looking 3.5 weeks out. And Ed Morrissey is going to help us answer the question, where in the world is James Tallarico? Seriously, where is this guy? He's missing. He says he has the flu. That makes no sense. The flu, 48 hours in NyQuil and you're fine. How about a bit? This is like a Mitch McConnell level of disappearance. We're going to get into all of that. But first, let's start last night. The highlights. If you're an Abdul al-Sayed supporter, the lowlights. And is anyone an Abdul al-Sayed supporter at this point? Is there really an undecided vote in Michigan, my beloved home state of Michigan? What are you doing here by even giving this guy a shot? This is beyond embarrassing. It's actually terrifying. And Abdul al-Sayed has now become one of those things in elections that we see as a liability for the entire party. See, this isn't just about Michigan anymore. This is about John Ossoff, who also had a debate last night in Georgia. This is about James Tallarico. This is about Peggy Flanagan. This is about Chris Pappas. This is about every Democrat trying to win in the Senate right now. Each and every one of them has to explain Abdul al-Sayed. Do you agree with Abdul al-Sayed? You are endorsing Abdul al-Sayed. Why are you endorsing this man who is fundamentally dangerous to American national security? Let's get right to it. Last night, the debate. Mike Rogers, he's a pro. He's been there before, and he was ready. Take a listen to this. Cut two.
3: I'll tell you this one thing. Today or yesterday was October 7th. This is why you should get absolutely angry. He could not bring himself to even acknowledge the pain, the terrorism, the rape, the murders, cutting off of women's breasts, putting children in ovens, and killing them in front of their families. Could not even muster.
4: So I've condemned that.
3: And he could not even muster.
4: I've condemned that, but I didn't turn it into political theater like you just did.
3: He did not.
4: So let me tell you this. I just need to respond.
3: No, no, no. He's interrupted me for about half of my time.
4: So I'm so sorry, but like I'm not somebody who tries to make political theater out of other people's pain.
3: Your
4: I
3: whole
4: people
3: campaign
4: space
3: is political theater.
4: And you turned it into political theater. I'm sorry.
3: Including I just putting on a white jacket and calling yourself a doctor.
5: Gentlemen, shameful. Gentlemen, we're going to take a break from this pleasant conversation.
2: Let's a great exchange there, obviously, by the way, and telling. I had neglected to recognize that yesterday, that, you know, as we hammered Zoran Mamdani for his disgusting, insensitive, and completely politically tone-deaf, if not pro-Hamas statement that he put out on October 7th, Abdullah al-Sayed running for the Senate, trying to assuage the concerns and fears of Jewish Democrats in the state of Michigan, in the Oakland County suburbs, in Bloomfield Hills, in Birmingham, he couldn't bring himself to even put out any statement at all. But I want you to listen quickly again to clip two here, because as Mike Rogers is detailing the horrors that Hamas inflicted on those innocent people, women and children on October 7th, listen carefully, because you will hear Abdullah al-Sayed with a bored, exhausted exhale sigh. He's hearing these atrocities and Abdullah al-Sayed gives you like he's, oh, here we go again with the terrorists. Listen to this.
3: Tell you this one thing. Today or yesterday was October 7th. This is why you should get absolutely angry. He could not bring himself to even acknowledge the pain, the terrorism, the rape, the murders, cutting off of women's breasts, putting children in ovens, and killing them in front of their families.
2: The exhausted, exasperated sigh. Oh, gosh, yes, we've heard all of that before. Why do we have to hear it again? There's something very off. Hey, we've reached the point now where you have to ask yourself legitimately, is he just a terrorist sympathizer at this point? That he cannot bring himself. Later in the debate, he was asked again, like we pointed out yesterday, who's the bigger threat, Israel or Iran? He still refuses to answer that question. One thing that Abdullah al-Sayed has repeated over and over again on the campaign trail, other than the typical just mantra, memorized talking points, money out of politics, money in your pocket, Medicare for all, money out of politics, money in your pocket, Medicare for all. He's like a robot. He's also accused Mike Rogers of having dual loyalties, not to another country, but to another state. He said, well, he owns a winter home in Florida, which, by the way, for a lot of people, Michigan, relatable. But Mike Rogers pointed out that Abdullah al-Sayed has a vacation home problem of his own. Clip three.
3: Can't condemn Hamas. He can't condemn the Muslim Brotherhood. He says his home is Egypt. This is all starting.
5: We are going to move along. We can continue this conversation in the second half.
4: He doesn't own a home in Florida. He took it off the market.
3: He owns a home in the United Arab Emirates.
5: Staying in the Middle East, Congressman Rogers.
3: Florida's in the United States.
2: He owns a home in the UAE. At least Florida's in America. A nice little jab there on the way out. But then it came up again because apparently Abdullah al-Sayed not only owns a home in United Arab Emirates, he owns a second home, but he won't tell anybody, or excuse me, a third home, a second one out of the country, but he won't tell anyone where it is. Clip four.
3: He's a little concerned about the two properties he owns, United Arab Emirates. I think the other one's Egypt, if I'm not mistaken. Can you correct me? Where's the other one?
4: Yeah, no.
3: Yeah, that's exactly right.
2: And this guy, by the way, everyone's been talking about how short he is, and that's the least of your concerns about Abdullah al-Sayed, but it does speak to sort of his behavior, because, you know, he's always showing videos of himself in a tight t-shirt and he's pumping iron with Hassan Piker and he's always sort of got this roid rage thing going on. You know, these guys I'm talking about who always wear tight t-shirts, they're always flexing their muscles and veins popping out of their neck and their eyes bulging and they're always, you know, trying to pick fights with people. And, you know, when they start going back and forth in a verbal confrontation, they're like three responses away from just challenging the guy to a wrestling match or some kind of contest in the gym. That's Abdullah al-Sayed. And it's very much a short man syndrome. Boy, seeing these two people side by side, Abdullah al-Sayed looks like he's 5'6". He comes across like a smug little punk is what he is. And like all schoolroom fights, it then became this, well, a challenge over, what did you say about my mother? What did you say about my mother? No, seriously, it turned into that on the schoolyard. And it was because Mike Rogers was pointing out that his mother has direct ties to the Muslim Brotherhood, financial ties connected to Al-Qaeda. So, but, you know, you can't respond by saying, leave my mother out of this. Not when your mom is cozying up to terrorists. Here, take a listen.
3: Let's open up this can of worms.
5: I'll
3: tell you what my mother did. She was a small
4: You go after my mom?
9: I'm not going after your mom. What your mom was working at, I was going after that organization that was indicted for funneling money to Al-Qaeda. Look, that's your mom. My mom worked at a local chamber of commerce. I'll put my mom up any day for that.
2: All right. You coming after my mom? Well, if she's helping Al-Qaeda out, I will. In fact, will you go after your mom if she's going after Al-Qaeda? Because as a U.S. senator, you should. I don't have anything to worry about. My mom worked at the local chamber of commerce. Here's clip six, I believe it is, where Mike Rogers makes his closing statement. There's more from this debate, that, trust me, but just hear how Mike Rogers tried to sum things up there, because the way he put it should resonate with anyone you know that might be on the fence about this.
10: We cannot afford Abdul, and we cannot risk his ideology. Think about what he's proposing, the largest, most massive tax increase in the history, taking over your private health insurance and giving it to the government. Huge increases in your energy costs, that 30% alone in utilities. It's a carbon tax that affects everything that you buy. I'm Mike Rogers, United States Army officer, FBI agent. Don't listen to this guy. I will make and fight for a better Michigan.
2: I was born in Michigan. I lived in Michigan until I was 13 years old. I have family in Michigan. I keep going back to Michigan. I still root for the Michigan teams. If people ask me where I'm from, even though I spent more of my adult life in California than in Michigan, I will still say I'm from Michigan. I am a Michigander. I am a Midwesterner. I identify with that state. I love that state. I love the people of that state. Michigan, and I know I'm heard live right now on The Answer in Detroit. So for those of you who are getting up this morning in Michigan, if you missed this debate, and we're going to run these clips again a little bit later. We've got more of these clips coming up in just a moment. But I just got to say, Michigan, I know it was disappointing to see the Wolverines lose this last week, and I know the Michigan State season is a disappointment. I know the Lions actually had a rough game Sunday night, and we were all jazzed about that. We wanted the Tigers to get into the playoffs, and they didn't. It was fun to see Justin Verlander have his final game. I know what it's like to be a Detroit sports fan, a Michigan sports fan, and how hard it is to live in Michigan. Don't do this to yourselves. Don't add this to the plate. You have a clear choice. In fact, it's not even a choice. It's a no-brainer.
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2: Let's go Michigan, the Great Lakes State, the Wolverine State. Two glorious peninsulas poised to vote Mike Rogers as their U.S. Senator in just 3.5 weeks. And your choice could not be clearer. Here is more of the debate last night. The absolute meltdown of Abdul al-Sayed, who, by the way, is wearing this grotesquely gigantic UAW lapel pin. I haven't seen it on the campaign trail until last night. It's so ham-handed. It's so blatant. It's so transparent, frankly. He's got the giant union bug there on his lapel. So there you go. All you UAW members, that's all you need to know. It doesn't matter what he stands for. It doesn't matter his associations. It doesn't matter what a lousy senator he'll be. He's your UAW guy. Well, I have more faith in the actual UAW members, not the corrupt leadership, but actual guys on the line. They know better. They know way more about what's going on here on this stage, wearing that giant, you know, it's just ridiculous. It's like a cartoon, this giant UAW badge he was wearing on his lapel. Let's get right to it. As, you know, Abdul al-Sayed, every time challenged about his national security blind spots with regard to foreign powers and with regard to Israel and the Middle East and terrorists, he will always say, you know, I campaign and no one wants to talk about that. They just want to talk about affordability and health care. And it's a great way of dodging and pivoting and not addressing the very real vulnerabilities you've got, with regard to these hostile terrorist organizations. And that's great. And that might work with reporters. Oh, look, he so artfully dodged the question. But here's the thing. When you're a U.S. senator, you don't have the right or ability or opportunity to dodge issues. If world events occur, you can't just go to the floor of the Senate and say, hey, you know, I don't want to debate this bill about terrorism and military spending. I don't want to debate who our allies are. I don't want to debate how we respond to Hezbollah. No, you don't have the opportunity to do that as a U.S. senator. So we need to know now where you stand and how you will vote and how you will represent when you go to the Senate. There's no picking and choosing what the topic is when you're a U.S. senator. World events have a way of inflicting and adjusting the agenda without your ability to determine what's going to be the top topic today. We have to know how you're going to respond. You can't just show up every morning and say, yeah, I don't care about that terror attack. We're going to talk about Medicare for all. Sorry. And that's why these questions are relevant. And that's why Mike Rogers hit a home run right here in this clip.
9: This is the same IRGC that has killed American troops in Iraq. It has blood on their hands, tried a terrorist attack here in the United States. If you can't condemn the IRGC, you have no business in the United States Senate. And if you think about why, you know, his supporters funnel money through from a group that supports the Muslim Brotherhood. This is a huge problem, and that is an ideological problem that we cannot allow to walk into the United States.
5: Quickly, in 10 seconds, can the war be ended if straits are not open and if Iran can produce a nuclear weapon?
9: Well, no, it can't if they have a nuclear weapon, but all of the information is they do not have that capability any longer. So, I mean, you're asking a question of a hypothetical. The information that is available says that they've been set back 20 years.
4: Right. So I just want to say he's been cheerleading this war for the better part of 20 years. And I will condemn any use of force against a domestic population abroad. That's not hard to do. But I also condemn a war we shouldn't be fighting, because here we are fighting this stupid war because people like him have been pushing for it for 20 years. When you've got an international problem, he's got a war for that. That's his approach. Every single situation, Iraq, Iran, and what other wars is he going to cheerlead? That is dangerous. We cannot have that.
9: All right. Can I tell you what's dangerous? This is important.
5: 15 seconds, please.
9: He can't condemn a terrorist act that happened on our soil in the state of Michigan. He can't bring himself to condemn.
4: I did condemn it. And you know,
9: you did not.
4: Like,
9: you absolutely did not.
4: Don't make stuff up.
9: Talking about making stuff up.
4: I literally condemned
9: this guy.
4: You know it.
9: Can't condemn it. He can't condemn Hamas. He can't condemn the Muslim Brotherhood. He says his home is Egypt. This is all starting to make sense.
5: We are going to move along. We can continue this conversation in the second half of the show.
4: He does own a home in Florida. He took it off the market. I don't know for why, but he just took it off the
2: market. Yeah, and we've already heard that exchange there. But you notice what he does. First of all, when Mike Rogers accurately points out that he couldn't actually condemn the terrorist who tried to inflict mass murder on Jewish children at a day camp, when he came out and put a statement out that was not unequivocal, he actually said, well, you know, hurt people hurt people. When he's confronted with that reality, he has to interrupt, not let Mike Rogers finish, lie, pivot, and then say, yeah, but you have a home in Florida, which has nothing to do with how soft this guy is on terrorists. And at some point, you have to ask, why? Why can't he condemn Iran and the IRGC? And the only conclusion is that he's on their side. I talk about Relief Factor on a regular basis, about how it's helped me with my aches, my pains, my severe injuries. But, you know, it's great for everybody in your family. 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
0: Angry crowds heard directly from New York City Mayor Zohran Mamdani in the Bronx after ICE agents shot a man who was in a car with his five-year-old son.
19: We want ICE out of our city, ICE out of our schools, ICE out of our hospitals, ICE out of our streets, ICE away from our kids.
0: Police say video shows the man's car moving as agents approached. ICE says he rammed their cars, prompting the shooting. Oscar Belgal, a native of Dominican Republic, was shot in the neck below his ear. He's in stable condition in ICE custody, and the child is with family. Hurricane Isaias is heading toward the Gulf Coast as a Category 2 storm. At last check, the National Hurricane Center reported the storm had maximum sustained winds of 110 miles per hour. Jesse Kirsch is in Pensacola.
20: On Florida's Gulf Coast, residents filling sandbags, stocking up on supplies, and some even ordered to evacuate.
0: Storm surge and heavy surf are expected, along with 4 to 8 inches of rain, possibly up to 15 inches in some areas, with possible landfall near the Florida-Alabama border sometime overnight tonight into Saturday. I'm Lisa Taylor.
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22: Your Denver area forecast into early Friday. Morning temps in the low to mid 50s under a clear sky. That will transition to sunshine Friday afternoon. Highs in the lower to mid 80s. Low to mid 50s Friday night. Quiet start to the weekend. Much of the weekend itself still looking pretty pleasant. Lower to mid 80s, mostly sunny for Saturday. More cloud cover Sunday with highs upper 70s. Columbus Day Monday in the upper 70s. Our chance for showers.

0: 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They belong to us by nature and by God. 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Government may protect liberty. Laws may preserve it, but neither can give us what was never theirs to grant. Freedom begins with the recognition that human dignity and liberty come before government, not from it.
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7: If it's a Friday, our audiences have come to expect a visit with Patrice Onwuka. She'll be joining us in mere moments. Good morning, Larry O'Connor here. Coming up in our next hour, it's what we like to call in the business a pity booking. You know, you see somebody out there, he's down on his luck. He used to be out there a lot, and now, you know, he's, oh, sure, let's give him a shot. A guy named Sean Spicer. We'll throw him a bone. We'll have him on the air. We'll let him, you know, give his opinion. Ed Morrissey will join us in our third hour. But let's bring in Patrice Onwuka. She, of course, is the Vice President for Economic Policy and Director of Independent Women's Center for Economic Opportunity. And Patrice, you'd agree with me. That's Sean Spicer guy. I mean, he's nice enough. We should give him a shot now and again to be able to get his face and his voice out there.
8: You know, I heard he used to work in the White House. So, you know, he's got a little bit of credibility, right? I mean, it's been a while, but...
7: But I don't remember that at all. That must have been a long time ago, Patrice. Yeah. Listen, we just did a roundup of the debate last night between Abdul Al-Sayed and Mike Rogers. But I want to play this one clip for you. This is an ad that's been thrown together because last night he made an extraordinary claim about his Medicare for All proposal, you know, the nationalized health care. And I know you're the economic expert there for Independent Women's Forum. You guys have a lot of policy papers on health care. Take a listen to what he said at the debate last night. And then all of these sound bites, these clips from the past year or so, where he seems to contradict himself now on what Medicare for All and national health insurance would mean. Listen to this.
9: Could families keep their private health care? Yes or no? You have 60 seconds.
10: Yes, absolutely, Rick. If families want to keep their private health insurance, that's fine by me.
11: I advocate for a government takeover of health insurance because health insurance offers no value.
12: What Medicare for All does is it does away with the private insurance market. Is instead of having a whole bunch of payers, you have one payer. And that is the federal government.
10: Medicare for All guarantees you a public health care plan and eliminates your private one.
12: Medicare for All comes in and says, no more of this insurance industry, one
7: okay.
12: Insurance.
7: So you get the point. Every single time up until last night when asked about Medicare for All, he said, yeah, we're going to do away with the health insurance companies and the health insurance industry. All of a sudden last night he says, oh, if you like your health insurance, you can keep your health insurance. Patrice, what's the reality here?

0: Well, President Obama is obviously rubbing off on him. I mean, I think that's, we heard that in line when President Obama, you know, pitched Obamacare. You were supposed to be able to keep your doctor. When I hear, him talk about, Mohammed Al-Sayed talk about Medicare for all, what I hear is rationed care, which is what's going to happen. What I hear is long wait lines. When you consider countries like Canada, where you are waiting indefinitely for minor injuries, much more major chronic diseases and serious issues.
1: Yeah.
0: And I hear massive trillions and tens, even if maybe 100 trillions of dollars of taxpayer money that needs to be raised to be able to support every single 300 million Americans on one healthcare plan. I also hear the loss of jobs because the health insurance industry, as much as we may not like them, they support quite a significant number of workers and employers. And frankly, I hear the loss of choice. At the most basic, Larry, we as Americans, we should be able to decide to choose whether we want to have a private insurance or whether we want to have private options or whether we want to go with the government option. And he's taking all of that off the table.
2: Yeah, if people are unhappy with the health insurance industry now, 15 years after Obamacare, 15 years after the Affordable Care Act, if you don't like the Affordable Care Act in the marketplaces, Medicare for All is Obamacare on steroids. There's no two ways about it. And the fact that he has to lie about it now on the debate stage is obvious evidence that they know, they recognize themselves, and they can't actually sell it to the American people if they're honest about it. Patrice, let's turn to your latest article here for Independent Women, and it has to do with the brand new program, the Trump Accounts, and how already you're seeing some great benefits from it, how parents and grandparents and godparents are if they started a Trump account for their children. This is an amazing story already.
0: Absolutely. This week we saw the Treasury Department take a program that's been good and make it great. How? They have now auto-enrolled 60 million children in America into Trump accounts, meaning that 70 million now in total have a Trump account. All a parent or guardian needs to do is go and claim it. It's very simple. I have the app on my phone. I opened my account for two of my boys, and you can track all of the money that you put in there. You can track what companies you're buying into and how the stocks are performing. And then relatedly, the second piece of it is that companies, Larry, can now invest stocks. Can actually invest stocks into Trump accounts for kids. So, and we already have the founder of SpaceX saying that he's going to commit 2 million stocks of SpaceX into Trump accounts for America's kids. So these are two really transformational aspects of this program, meaning that every kid in America who has a Social Security will have a Trump account. You don't have to like Trump. Forget the name on the account. Just realize the real name that matters is your child's name and the ability for them to own a piece of America, own a piece of American business and prosperity well into the future.
2: Yeah, this is great. As you know, I have a brand new granddaughter, and we plan on setting up a Trump account before the end of the year for her. You're telling me that that's already been done. The account is there. You just got to go and claim it. And what is in the account? Have they already funded this account for every kid?
0: Well, if your granddaughter will have a $1,000 seed from the federal government, that is true of every baby born between the start of 2025 and the end of 2028. My niece, for example, also qualifies. That said, older kids who don't qualify for the $1,000 seed, you can still put money in there. And we've seen Michael and Susan Dell commit, $6 billion to put money in Trump accounts for kids from low-income homes. Philanthropists, foundations, charities, matching programs, they're all coming together to fund Trump accounts in lots of different innovative ways. But grandparents, aunties, uncles, rich parents, instead of sending kids sweaters that they don't want this Christmas season, put $50 in their Trump account. That is money that a child can watch grow over time. And by the time they become an adult, that's going to be a nice hefty starter pack of cash to decide what they want to do with.
2: So explain to me how this works. So if we open up an account, a Trump account right now for a newborn or for a kid, you know, let's say you have a 5-year-old, you talk about SpaceX already sort of allocating a certain number of stocks. They just went public this year. So if you open that account and you activate it, you're going to see shares just like it's a portfolio of those stocks in the account, or are they held in trust by the federal treasury? How does this work?
0: The latter. So they'll be held in trust by the federal treasury, and then the treasury will then mete out a slice of a dollar amount that goes into the individual Trump account. So you might not see a SpaceX share specifically, but you do know that your child owns a piece of SpaceX because of the value that is held in trust.
2: And the value of their account will increase with the SpaceX stock value. So it's sort of like a mutual fund or an EFT or something.
0: Exactly. And then the cash that's contributed and all the other ways you can contribute all are just cash contributions. Mm-hmm. But you can send the parent can send a link to your parents that they can, you know, donate directly into those Trump accounts. Very seamless, very easy, all done electronically. And that is invested in the stock market. So again, this is a very simple, low cost way for every single person who may not have the financial wherewithal or the financial information to be able to open a long term investment account for their child to be able to do so. That's all brought to you by the government.
2: Every parent, and more accurately, brought to you by Republicans, because this was part of the Big Beautiful Bill, that thing that Democrats are running against in this election. Not one Democrat voted for the bill that became law that made this reality. Is that right?
0: That is 100% right. As I said on the RNC stage a few weeks ago, yes. Not one Democrat voted for it, but they're taking credit for it now.
2: Listen, this is a great idea, and it's a great way for parents to sort of build some wealth and some savings for their kids. But there's another factor here. If I'm a homeschool parent or even if I'm just an involved parent and I recognize that the school system, public or private, they're not going to be able to educate my kid with all of the things that I want my kid to know and learn about and grow and gain wisdom over, I've got to think this is a great opportunity to teach your child about the greatness of the free market, about capitalism, about how American freedom and liberty intertwined with our free economy works to help build wealth. I mean, assuming you'll do this, Patrice, with your kids, and you'll be able to have them interact with this app and actually learn about how money works.
0: Absolutely. My boys already hate taxes, so that's just the baseline. They already know the tax is not a good thing.
2: I love the idea of your first grader in class saying, taxation is theft, taxation is theft.
0: But even more than that, the app has these modules, these financial literacy modules that teach you about different aspects of financial literacy that you may not know about. Compound interest. You know, what is a savings account? What is a checking account? What is an investment account? You know, how does it grow over time? And so it's not just watching the dollar figures grow, but there's also the financial education component where you have modules that teach you, test you. And I looked at some of these. What's great is that if you're a parent and you don't know, you don't have to pretend like you do. The information is right there for you as you're going along with it, working through it with your kids.
2: Can you help me out? I know that you've been writing about this, but everyone should go to independentwomen.com. Take a look at Patrice Onwuka's byline, because she's been writing out ever since these Trump accounts went live right after the 4th of July. The money that you're talking about from the Dell Foundation, for instance, let's say I activate this account and I can start utilizing these tools in the app and I can fund it with money as well, up to $5,000 a year. How does one gain access to the matching funds, like from the Dell Foundation and that sort of thing?
0: So the Dell Foundation, they have targeted certain zip codes, and I think they're trying to target low-income households. So you would automatically, depending on your zip code, qualify for those funds, and they would automatically be put into your child's Trump account. You don't necessarily have to apply for those.
2: It just shows up in the account, and it'll say, you know, thank you, Mike Dell.
0: I believe it does. I don't live in that zip code, Larry, unfortunately. But
2: that's right. You're in D.C.
0: But I think that's how it works. I know, right? But I think from a matching perspective, when it comes to your employer, I think there's a way for them to work with the Treasury Department to figure out how to set it up so that, you know, whatever you contribute, your company can also match that and contribute directly into the Trump account, too. So a lot of the information is online.
2: Our friend Patrice Onwuka, who, of course, you'll remember, had a primetime moment there on the stage of the Republican midterm convention in Dallas back in September. She is the vice president for economic policy and director of Independent Women's Center for Economic Opportunity. And I really do suggest you check out the stuff that she's written on, because every single mom, every single dad, for sure, as well, should be helping their kids understand economics and understand how money works. And your writing really does help moms with that important instruction, Patrice. I really appreciate all the great work you're doing with Independent Women.
0: Oh, thanks, Larry. You know, I wrote in my Substack note this morning, nobody turned down Bush tax rebates back in the 2000s, and nobody turned down stimmies from Trump or Biden during COVID.
2: That's right.
0: Don't turn down a Trump, especially if your kid can get that $1,000 grant from the federal government. Forget the name of the account. Remember the name on the account, and that's your kid's name.
2: Happy Friday, Patrice. Thank you. 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
2: We started our program this morning talking about last night's incredible debate between Mike Rogers, the Republican nominee for Senate in Michigan, and Abdul Al-Sayed, the selection of the Democrats during the primaries. He's their nominee. And we're talking about it all morning long because it is the dominant story of the day. It is what everyone will be talking about. It's what everyone should be talking about. If you're turning to, you know, Morning Joe or some other Good Morning America type morning program and they're not talking about it, it's because they don't want you to know what happened last night. They're trying to hide how Abdul Al-Sayed revealed exactly who he is and absolutely melted down on the debate stage. He cannot take this kind of focus and attention. It was really bad. And the reason that we're talking about it is because this has now become a virus that every Democrat candidate needs to deal with. John Ossoff down in Georgia and Ray Cooper down there in North Carolina, they want to tell all the voters in their states, oh, I'm not like those crazy lunatics. I'm not like those DSA types. I'm not like Bernie. I'm not like Abdul Al-Sayed and Mamdani. No, I'm a moderate. But they endorse this guy. They're on this guy's side. He's their colleague. They'll be voting together. John Ossoff has to explain how he could endorse Abdul Al-Sayed. And let me sum up exactly how dangerous this is for the Democrats, because they're all going to tell you that they're moderates. Well, listen to the exchange last night on CNN, CNN, of all places, between former Congressman in Michigan, Pete Meyer, and Noah Rothman from Commentary. Neither of them huge supporters of Donald Trump, but listen to how they assessed what happened.
8: Is when he was asked, who's the greater danger to America, Israel or Iran? Three times he was asked that. He refused to answer. Afterwards, he said that's a dumb question. And he was right. It is a dumb question because the answer is so painfully easy. But he couldn't say that. He criticized Mike Rogers for asking him to condemn Hamas, Hezbollah, Al-Qaeda, saying they're scary words, but he hasn't condemned them. And they are scary words because they've killed hundreds of thousands of innocents, including 3,000 Americans, 3 miles south of here. So at a certain point, it goes from either this is political malpractice at the best, or he can't or he won't because of something deeper, and that is far more troubling. And I don't get it because I don't want to get it because it really is dark.
9: I do. I get it. It's hard not to at this point. I mean, the associations are clear. Yes, Muslim Brotherhood, he said it a million times, but has the advantage of being correct. The man has surrounded himself, including high-profile family members with individuals who have ties to CARE, which is aligned, which has been implicated in terrorism financing scandals. Can't condemn the attack on the synagogue without condemning Israel in the same voice. Can't celebrate the death of the Ayatollah Khomeini, who killed Americans, and so on and so forth. Eventually, you have to confront the evidence of your own eyes.
2: That's right. And that's what voters are digesting today. Why can't he condemn all of those groups? And Turek in Iowa, Hamilton in Kansas, Ossoff in Georgia, Cooper in North Carolina, Pappas in New Hampshire, and on and on and on. You're trying to sell to the voters in your state that you're not like those other guys. You're the moderate. Really? You've endorsed this guy. He's on your team. Which brings us to the other concerns about moderates running for office this year. Democrats calling themselves moderates, because we've seen this story last year. At election time, Abigail Spanberger became governor of Virginia, saying that she was a moderate. We'll take a listen to this report from WJLA in Northern Virginia, Nick Minock, because this is how your moderate Democrats function when they gain power. Listen.
10: In 1992, Amanda was at home sleeping on her couch when she woke up to a complete stranger raping her.
11: He spent several hours there. He raped me several times. He left and actually came back into the apartment to make sure I wasn't calling the police.
10: As soon as she could, she ran to her car and reported what happened to authorities. She did a sexual assault kit, but police did not find who assaulted her. Nothing happened for 3 decades. That's until the Virginia Attorney General's office launched a program to test old rape kits. In 2024, authorities told Amanda they found the man.
11: Shock. I was shocked.
10: It turned out her rapist, Anthony Favors, was already serving a 60-year prison sentence for raping a different woman the same year, in 1992. Amanda decided to press charges in her case, and last year, Favors was sentenced to 24 more years in prison. When she helped lock him up for a longer stretch of time, she felt some peace.
11: I felt I got my justice, and it was a relief. It was a relief to know that he wasn't getting out of prison.
10: But then, just a few months after the conviction, Amanda was notified Favors is up for discretionary parole.
11: I wanted to throw up at first when I saw that. I was like, that has to be a mistake. It makes no sense to me.
2: Has to be a mistake. It makes no sense. Of course it makes no sense. They finally find this guy 20 years later. They identify him as her rapist. He's convicted. He's sentenced. And now, well, the parole board's about to let him walk the streets again. And why? Because Abigail Spanberger became governor. And Abigail Spanberger picked the new members of the parole board. And they are doing exactly what the nominees to a parole board, the appointees to a parole board would do when a moderate Democrat like Abigail Spanberger gets power. That's what this is all about. That is great reporting and great storytelling from Nick Minock of Channel 7, and he will join us coming up next. I want to tell you about my friends at BestHotGrill.com. 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
15: National Hurricane Center is warning that conditions will go downhill quickly today as Hurricane Isaias rapidly strengthens in the Gulf. Natalie Rodriguez reports.
16: The storm's maximum sustained winds have increased to 110 miles per hour, putting Isaias on the verge of becoming a major Category 3 hurricane later this morning. Moving north-northeast at 15 miles per hour, Isaias is expected to make landfall tonight or early Saturday. A hurricane warning is in effect from Ocean Springs, Mississippi to the Bay Gulf County line in Florida, while a storm surge warning spans from the Mississippi River to the Suwannee River with expected inundation of 5 to 7 feet, and a tornado risk starts later this afternoon. Natalie Rodriguez, Miami.
15: New York City Mayor Zoran Mamdani is calling for ICE to leave the city after agents shot a man who was in his car with his 5-year-old son.
17: This city wants ICE out.
15: Police say video shows that man's car moving as agents approached. ICE says he rammed their cars, prompting the shooting. Oscar Belgal, a native of the Dominican Republic, was shot in the neck below his ear. He's in stable condition and in ICE custody. The winner of this year's Nobel Peace Prize is a South African jurist of Indian Tamil origin.
18: The Norwegian Nobel Committee has decided to award the Nobel Peace Prize for 2026 to Navathanam Navi Pillai for her efforts to promote peace and international law.
15: Navi Pillai served as the United Nations High Commissioner for Human Rights from 2008 to 2014. As a lawyer in the 1970s, Pillai fought and won a landmark anti-apartheid case exposing the torture of prisoners held at Robben Island, including Nelson Mandela. The U.S. ambassador to Greece has allegedly asked a Trump donor to pay off her $100,000 credit card debt in exchange for access to the administration. Kentucky businessman Eric Dieters says U.S. Ambassador Kimberly Guilfoyle asked him last year to pay off her American Express bill in exchange for her help with the Trump administration. I'm Lisa Taylor.
19: No blocking wrecks reported right now, but watch for a stall off on the shoulder northbound I-25 at the Colfax exit. Construction westbound Pena before E-470. Work both directions on Vasquez north of I-270, and lane closures for work on Quebec between I-70 and I-270. Lanes are closed both directions on Arapaho for the long-term work at Revere between Potomac and Peoria. Drive safe this morning. I'm Danny Christos with traffic.
13: Denver weather.
20: Your Denver area forecast into early Friday morning: temps in the low to mid 50s under a clear sky that will transition to sunshine Friday afternoon. Highs in the lower to mid 80s. Low to mid 50s Friday night. Quiet start to the weekend. Much of the weekend itself still looking pretty pleasant. Lower to mid 80s, mostly sunny for Saturday. More cloud cover Sunday with highs upper 70s. Columbus Day Monday in the upper 70s. Our chance for showers on the plains will likely hold off until later in the day Tuesday and Wednesday. I'm meteorologist Don Watson.
13: Current temperature,
21: 58 degrees.
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2: Man, we knew this was going to be a heck of a midterm election, but it is shaping up to be one for the history books. Democrats, in their, well, in their arrogance, have decided to nominate, in many cases, some of the most dangerous, incompetent, undemocratic candidates for office. And all those who are trying to pretend to be moderates, well, they have to answer for the likes of Abdul El-Sayed, Peggy Flanagan, and James Tallarico, who is still missing in action. The campaign put out a statement saying he's got the flu, which defies credulity. We'll talk to Sean Spicer in 30 minutes about that, about how the media is covering these races and what he's seeing in some of these polls and what he's hearing from some of the consultants here 3.5 weeks out. Also in the next hour, our friend, the managing editor of hotair.com, Ed Morrissey. Well, he's in Texas. He can tell us what they're saying on the ground there about the Senate race and about where James Tallarico is. He also used to live for many years in Minnesota, so he'll be able to give us some insight on the political races there. We're trying to cover the entire country here in these midterms because that's where this election is taking place, all over the Fruited Plain. But we're also obviously always covering news right in our backyard in D.C., Maryland, and Northern Virginia. Where, well, if you're living elsewhere in the country and you'd like to know exactly how these midterms are going to go with that guy or gal who's running for office saying that they're a moderate Democrat, well, you might want to look at the policies put in place in less than 1 year in Virginia by the moderate, reasonable, down-the-middle kind of Democrat the Virginians just elected, Abigail Spanberger. We just played most of this report from Nick Minock. He's an investigative journalist for WJLA Channel 7 here in the D.C. area. So let's just pick it right up with the reporter himself. He joins us now. Nick, thank you so much. And thank you. You're such a good storyteller. And this story really needs to be told. For those just joining us, quickly tell us the story about the person, the victim that you profiled here, and what the parole board in Virginia seems to be moving toward with regard to her assailant.
6: Good morning, Larry. So Amanda was raped in 1992, and for 3 decades, she had no idea who did it. She was in her apartment, sleeping on her couch, and she awoke to a man on top of her, and he was in there for several hours, she said, and he raped her. So the good news is that she did a rape kit at that time, but she lived in fear for over 30 years because she didn't know if this guy was going to try to find her.
2: Yeah.
6: She didn't know who he was. And there's a state-backed program under Virginia Attorney General Jason Meares. His office gave her a call and said, hey, we found the guy. We found the guy, and she was so relieved. And she learned that he was serving a prison sentence already for raping a different woman that same year in 1992.
2: Nick, can I jump in here real fast? So because she did that rape kit, and again, you know, if you've ever known a victim of a sexual assault, I mean, the entire process is so hard for them to go through with regard to reporting and doing the rape kit and the gathering of evidence. But that rape kit allowed them to keep evidence, I'm guessing DNA evidence, on file so that they eventually were able to make a match with this guy who had previously been convicted. Is that what happened?
6: That's right. So modern day DNA testing wasn't available back in 1992. Yeah. So they kept this evidence and they were testing these old rape kits. Hers was one of them. And she got a call, and they asked, hey, do you want to press charges against this guy? She said, yes, I do. And so she did. They prosecuted. He was facing a lot of time in prison. He pled guilty to two counts because he's facing even more time. He got 24 years behind bars in addition to his 60-year prison sentence for that other rape. And by this point, he was serving just over 30 years in prison. Well, here's the thing. Amanda got a notification, not a call. She got a text. She got a text from the service victims can sign up for. It's called Vine, and it lets you know if there's any adjustments in you know, your offender or a offender that you might want to know who might be released. She gets a text, and this is just a few months after the conviction of her rape, a few months later, that he's up for parole. I mean, just imagine that, living in fear for over 30 years. You go to a Virginia courtroom, you testify, you meet your offender face-to-face for the first time in 30 years. It's a hard process for victims, and that's why a lot of victims don't want to go through that, to see their offender again. And she is living in some, with some relief, right, after that conviction, and then she's notified, okay, he's up for parole. He's up for a parole, a guy who was serving a prison sentence for 60 years plus the new 24 years. He could be released. And now that this board has decided he's eligible for parole, for discretionary parole, there's geriatric and discretionary.
2: That's
6: the key
2: here.
6: He's up for discretionary parole.
2: Yeah,
6: right.
2: This doesn't have to happen, right? And this is solely at the discretion of this parole board who's recently been put in place by Governor Spanberger.
6: That's right. When Governor Spanberger took office in Virginia this year, she fired former Governor Glenn Youngkin's entire parole board and selected her hand-picked parole board, and they are the ones that have this decision. And she could fire them at any point.
2: Mm-hmm.
6: She could replace them with new people. And this is the fifth story I've done this year on the parole board, her new parole board. And what we have found is that nearly one out of four felons are being released from this parole board, those who have requested early release. And you compare that to the previous parole board, about one to two felons out of 100 were being released. So barely anyone got parole under Youngkin's board. Now nearly one in four felons with Governor Spanberger's
2: Gone from just under 2% rate to 25% rate in just a few months with this new parole board. Nick Minuck is our guest. He's an investigative journalist from WJLA Channel 7. That's part of the Sinclair Media Group here in Northern Virginia in the D.C. area. Nick, has the governor's office issued any statement or response? Have any members of the parole board spoken to this? It's one of those things where, you know, I couldn't name anybody on the parole board. This is one of those anonymous things where people get appointed, but they have so much power and they have such an effect on our lives. That's why I'm glad that reporters like you are holding them accountable. Have they responded about this case?
6: No. I've reached out, of course, to the governor's office every time we've done a story on this and to the parole board. No response from them at all. We're just probably going to have to do what we normally do, which is show up at one of the governor's events and ask her about that. So Stay tuned for that. We'll see what the governor says. You know, she often reminds us that she is a former federal law enforcement officer. So I'd really like to hear what she thinks about this. And I got a text this morning from a viewer. She's a Democrat. I'll read part of this text to you. I thought this was interesting.
2: Yeah, please.
6: I'll quote it directly. Quote, in light of the mess at Cornell, the timing of the rapist parole story was especially striking. Many women are livid over what happened to Jane Doe, and your story is a reminder to many of us that women's safety is not a priority. Spanberger's reckless pro-parole policies make me think she has less of a grip on reality than New York Governor Hochul.
2: Wow. Nick Minuck, I got to ask you, you just said that you're going to have to show up at one of Governor Spanberger's events and try to get a quote from her. You know, you've sort of become known in many respects for these moments where you find either the superintendent of Loudoun County Schools or the the chair of the Fairfax County Council, Board of Supervisors, excuse me, or the lieutenant governor or the governor. Oftentimes, you have to try to chase them down in a parking lot or show up in their offices. Can you give us a little background there? Because I got to think that you would prefer not to have to interview elected officials like that. How much groundwork do you do that we don't see where you're trying to get them to give you a quote, that you're trying to get them to give you a more normal interview instead of just, you know, shouting a question at them while they're going to their car?
7: Right. So in most cases, and I'd probably say 90%+ of our stories, what I do is I reach out to the person we're trying to interview and say, hey, can we schedule a sit-down interview or just an interview period where you just ask our questions on this topic?
2: Yeah.
7: I normally don't send my specific questions to them because often my questions, I just think of them in the moment. And just like a viewer would, if you're chatting with the governor, what question do you have on the top of your head?
2: Sure.
7: And so I'll tell them, like, hey, let's talk about this topic. And every story is different. Some stories are more urgent than others. And a story like this, what we've done with the governor is when I started my first parole story, I said, hey, let's do an interview. No response. Second time, same thing. No response. Third time, same response. Fourth time, no response. After some time goes on, I say, look, we really need to get an answer from the governor on this. And so I'll tell the governor's team, which, hey, I might do that today, and say, look, we'll just show up at an unscheduled time and ask the governor the questions.
2: Yeah.
7: And it could be tomorrow. It could be next week. It could be when the governor's doing her grocery shopping at Giant. I don't know where she does her grocery shopping or if someone does it for her. We'll just find her and we'll ask the question there. We give them many opportunities to do a more comfortable scheduled interview. But if they don't take us up on that opportunity, we will show up.
2: Unbelievable. And it's amazing to me that they don't respond at all. And they also have to realize they're not dumb. They got to realize how bad it looks for them to just duck you like that and have you chase them down. It's not a good look for an elected official. Nick Minock, we're glad you're on the case. Keep up the truly great work. And thanks for being a friend of the program.
8: Millions will vote soon. But do they really know the issues? Now, Rob Schmidt is on Newsmax tonight talking about the war for America's future. 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
10: Good Friday morning. It's an easy drive. Not much going on yet. Traffic is light. Speed's on the high side. Now, it's busy out at the airport. I-70 looks good. No trouble on Penny Boulevard. Security wait time up to 30 minutes. Nice drive on 225 headed through Aurora. C-470 Highlands Ranch Drive about 15 minutes. 6th Avenue looks great. Boulder Turnpike. I-25 downtown at the Tech Center about 10 minutes. With traffic, Thompson Thielen.
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2: All right, there's good news and bad news, or maybe bad news and worse news for the Tallarico for Senate campaign. The good news is that he got an endorsement of sorts yesterday from Willie Nelson. Hold on, Willie Nelson? Willie Nelson said, Town Hall Media's Willie Nelson, Washington correspondent Willie Nelson for Salem News Channel. Why in the heck did Willie Nelson endorse James Tallarico? That seems, I mean, he shouldn't be endorsing anybody, but he's endorsed. Wait. Oh, the other Willie Nelson. Oh, is he still alive? Oh, well, okay. Country singer, tax dodging, pothead Willie Nelson. Put out a video endorsing the Tallafreak. Here, take a listen.
24: I've gotten to know James Tallarico. He's a good man who will be a good senator for the state of Texas. 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
2: Hold on. That shirt that he's wearing that says Willie's Reserve, is that's his like specialty cannabis that he sells, right? This seriously is. He's really endorsing his pot. That wasn't Willie Nelson, like, super old back in the 70s? All right, well, those of you who are confused, the tax-dodging, pothead, country singer Willie Nelson, who apparently is still alive, very different than Town Hall Salem's Willie Nelson, who you hear on this program often reporting from the National Mall and from the Oval Office. Two very different Willies. You don't want to get your Willies mixed up. That will always land you in trouble. So I guess that's the good news for the freak. The bad news is he's missing in action. This is the 13th day now that we have gone without seeing James Tallarico in the final weeks before Election Day. And it's starting to get very, very weird. James Tallarico was last seen at a fundraiser in New York with Robert De Niro. And now he's just gone. Finally, after 10 days of questions, the campaign, and by the way, during this whole time, the campaign was like reposting, repurposed videos from earlier in the year and pretending like it's contemporary, like it just happened. There was one video at a, town hall in Lubbock, and they even posted the exact same caption to the video. It's like, look how crowded this town hall is for James Tallarico, and this county has voted red for the last 20 years. Something's happening in Texas. It was a video that they posted back in February. Exact same video, exact same caption. So the campaign is lying about these videos, claiming that it just happened. But secondly, and most importantly, they're lying about their candidate. He's nowhere to be found. And they put out a statement saying that he's had the flu. Has anyone had the flu and they have not been able to be on the phone or even have a picture taken of them for 2 weeks? The worst case of the flu I ever had, I think I missed 2 days of work. You take some DayQuil, you take some NyQuil, and you're back on your feet. I'm not minimizing the flu. I know that it can be rough, but if it's that rough, then what's really going on here? If the flu has taken him down this badly, we should have full disclosure. He wants to be a U.S. senator, after all. NBC News, by the way, for those of you that, oh, you crazy conservative media types are just making a conspiracy theory. No, here's NBC News. In the final push when NBC News, proud as a peacock. In the final push when campaigns believe most voters are finally tuning in, Democrat State Representative James Tallarico has been off the trail for in-person events in this state for 12 days. This is yesterday. His campaign says he's suffering from the flu and expected to be back in action this weekend. While he has appeared virtually at a forum, Tallarico's last in-person event in the state was on September 26th. He's like really sick. Believe me, we don't want this right now, a Texas Democrat involved in the race said. We'd rather have him on the trail. I love the fact that somebody involved in the campaign actually delivered a official quote. He's like really sick. That's beautiful. The average flu for a 37-year-old man should run between 3 to 7 days for the main symptoms. Most people feel better in less than that. I've been around a long time. I'm in my 50s. I've had the flu several times. I've never experienced anything like this. Also, by the way, our friend Sean Spicer, who joins us coming up next, he noticed something. Tallarico has the flu, and the Washington Post report saying Tallarico has the flu. Not the campaign claims he has the flu. No, it's a fact. The Washington Post accepts it as fact. But when Natalie Harp, the staffer for President Trump, shared her story about how Trump's right to try helped her deal with her cancer diagnosis, they reported that they couldn't confirm those facts. It's almost like they treat the two parties very differently, isn't it? Sean Spicer joins us on this issue coming up next. Speaking of ailments, I've told you about my bout with sciatica back in May. I woke up with muscle spasms in my lower back, and the sciatica shooting pain down my right leg was so bad that I was afraid I was going to have to walk with a cane forever because it took forever for that pain to go away. Couldn't put any weight on my foot. 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
15: Hurricane Isaias is expected to strengthen into a Category 3 storm later this morning as it barrels toward the coast. At last report, Isaias was churning about 200 miles south-southeast of the mouth of the Mississippi River, packing winds of 110 miles an hour and heading north. More from meteorologist David Bigger.
16: Very strong gusts as well as torrential rainfall, life-threatening storm surge, and the possibility of tornadoes not just today but also tomorrow as well as the system pushes inland. Pensacola looking at gusts almost around 115 miles an hour, but also the winds are going to be pushing quite a bit of water out ahead of the system. So we're looking at life-threatening storm surge.
15: A hurricane warning is in effect from Louisiana to the Florida Panhandle. New York City Mayor Mayor Zoran Mamdani and other officials addressed angry crowds in the Bronx Thursday night after ICE agents shot a man who was in his car with his five-year-old son.
17: This city wants ICE out.
15: ICE says he rammed their cars, prompting the shooting. The Department of Homeland Security says Oscar Belgal is an undocumented immigrant from the Dominican Republic. He was shot in the neck and is in stable condition and in ICE custody. I'm Lisa Taylor.
13: Denver weather.
18: Your Denver area forecast into early Friday. Morning temps in the low to mid 50s under a clear sky. That will transition to sunshine Friday afternoon. Highs in the lower to mid 80s. Low to mid 50s Friday night. Quiet start to the weekend. Much of the weekend itself still looking pretty pleasant. Lower to mid 80s, mostly sunny for Saturday. More cloud cover Sunday with highs upper 70s. Columbus Day Monday in the upper 70s. Our chance for showers on the plains will likely hold off until later in the day Tuesday and Wednesday. I'm meteorologist Don Watson.
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0: condition of the human soul. For Reagan, liberty was not something government created. It was something government was called to respect and to protect. That idea sits at the heart of the American experiment. Our rights do not come from rulers, institutions, or political majorities. They belong to us by nature and by God. And when we understand freedom that way, our responsibility becomes clearer. Government may protect liberty. Laws may preserve it, but neither can give us what was never theirs to grant. Freedom begins with the recognition that human dignity and liberty come before government, not from it.
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4: Every bartender in Washington, D.C. knows Sean Spicer. 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
5: It's just the Huddle. 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
4: Sean joins us now. Good morning, Mr. Spicer. How are you doing these days?
5: Good morning. Good morning. And by the way, I would say most of those bars are all one, which is the Dubliner. I mean,
4: it
5: just
4: is
5: to
4: the
5: be
4: Dubliner.
5: Clear.
4: Yes. It's 100% the Dubliner.
5: I mean, I know we're not trying to, but let's be honest. The Coleman family pours a mean Guinness and so.
4: Well, people could have narrowed it down to an Irish pub, I think, and figured it out since it's Spicer and O'Connor we're talking about. Listen, I was just drawing some attention to this very bizarre story. You've worked on a lot of campaigns over your three-decade career in Washington. What happens when a candidate is missing in action 4 weeks out? And Tallarico, now it's almost 2 weeks total. This is weird, isn't it?
5: Yeah, I came up with a thing yesterday that I put online. Maybe Fauci told him that you can't see him for 6 days. I mean, like, it was the idea that you're off the campaign trail for 12 days and you say, I have the flu. And two things. Number one, go to the CDC right now, folks, and Google what happens if you have COVID. It says, you know, that's 5 days at best. What flu do you have? What person isn't videoing things out? I mean, Beto O'Rourke took us inside his dentist appointment. So you think Tallarico would be like, hey guys, I'm still working the phones and I'm, hey,
4: right.
5: This is weird and bizarre at best. And then secondly, the point that you made earlier, let's be blunt, stole from me, that I put this out yesterday. Like, they write this stuff as like he has the flu. Like, okay, because he said so. And I'm sorry that anybody who's ever taken first aid, Larry, I mean, like, if yes. You went to the Y and take first aid and have that level of medical experience and someone tells you, I have to stay in bed for 12 days because I have the flu, you'd be like, I don't think that's true.
4: Right.
5: I mean, that's like saying I got a scratch and I had to go to the emergency room. It doesn't add up. And so I'm perplexed as to what's going on. And by the way, here's another breadcrumb for you. His staff said he'll be back on the trail later this week. Like, okay, like if you're that sick, how does the staff have so much certainty as to when you'll be back? Because God forbid you really have to be in bed for 12 days. This is something is bizarre going on here. And I,

0: have a feeling that they knew something's happening and they don't want to be out in public.
1: I gave you full attribution, though, on your observation that you're right. The media is completely buying this without, you know, Trump had 2 days without a press conference and people on Blue Sky were speculating that he had died.
0: Right.
1: And any time that somebody, if a Republican or Trump says, you know, this or that, they say he claimed without evidence. Well, they're claiming without evidence that Tallarico has
0: the flu. We talked about this before. I heard you before the break. Like, I pointed this out. Like, Natalie Harp literally gave a speech saying, I use right to try because of the president's efforts to address some stuff on my bone cancer diagnosis. And they still to this day write that while we can't confirm it. So, And by the way, I wonder how many times they've asked, who makes that up? I mean, no one says I had bone cancer, right. And I just can't imagine. But yet he says he's yet when Tallarico says I've been bedridden for 12 days because of the flu, they go, oh, that makes sense.
1: Yeah. Sean Spicer's our guest.
0: That's the Washington Post.
1: Author of the book this year, Trump 2.0, the New York Times number one bestseller, The Revolution That Will Permanently Transform America. Those of you watching the video stream on Salem News Channel, you'll see it right over my shoulder here. You can see that book prominently displayed. You still haven't paid me for that promotion, by the way, Sean. We'll have to discuss that next time we're at the
0: Bell Winner. Well, it's not a musty read. It's not a musty read, and you have like to read Larry's books to get that joke.
1: Ken Paxton, do you think that he has sort of gotten over the hump here? Right, let's face it. If Republicans in Texas vote for Ken Paxton, he's going to win this race. But the polls, the public polls at least, appear to be rather stubborn with that regard. Is he making it happen here? And the president's rallies there, including the one this week in San Antonio, is that going to sort of push it over the top?
0: So I'm going to just be brutally honest on this Friday. He is not pushing it over the top. John Thune, the Senate Leadership Fund, and MAGA Inc. are pushing it over the top. I mean, I just want to be clear. Ken Paxton is not doing himself any favors. I don't mean to crap on Ken because I think he's a solid conservative. He will be a great vote for President Trump in the agenda, but he is not running a good campaign. And I'm just – but that being said, he is going to win this race. It is not going to be close. It is not going to be pretty, and it is going to be enormously expensive. But Ken Paxton will win this race. Now, here's what I will tell you. If I have seen and been privy to some private data, it's like, you know, you want a strong wave pushing you into the beach in the final 2 weeks. You want that wind behind your back. He doesn't have a wind. He has like a somebody who's whistling and you're getting the proverbial like
1: blowing through a straw and hoping for the best. Yeah.
0: Right. So, but it is going in the right direction and there's enough time here in terms of number of days left. 25 days left. It is moving in the right direction. Enough people are sucking up. Angela Paxton, his soon to be ex-wife, put out a brilliant ad. This woman deserves, if he wins, it's because of Angela Paxton. She put out a great ad basically saying, look, you have to vote for the team. You have to be for the party. Overlook sometimes a bad candidate. Too much is at stake. John Cornyn is doing everything he can. I'm super disappointed in John Cornyn. That being said, to your point, there's polls out there that show the MAGA Republicans are on the team. They're on the bandwagon. It's that delta between the establishment Bush and particularly in Texas, Bush Republicans that are saying, I don't like the guy. I think at the end of the day, they get what's at stake. They will hold their nose. They will go to the polls. They will cast their ballot for Greg Abbott for governor, and they will say, I don't like it. I'm going to turn the other way and do it, and they'll push the button for Paxton and walk out of the voting booth. He will win. It will not be pretty, but we cannot take our foot off the gas.
1: Agreed. And we've done a lot of discussion this morning about Michigan and Mike Rogers. I thought a magnificent gladiator-like performance last night. And Abdul Sayed is not.
0: I was shocked, Larry. Yeah. Mike stepped up last night and did what he had to do. Oh. El Sayed is a gifted orator, no question about it. And Mike Rogers came with his A game last night.
1: Yeah, that we've known. Mike Rogers has been in the orbit for a long time as a member of the House, chairman of the Intelligence Committee. He's been a candidate for Senate before. I've never seen that Mike Rogers before, Sean. I thought he really brought it right.
0: He got into fighting shape last night.
1: So we've been talking about, you know, how's it going to be a blue wave if in Minnesota, Michigan, and New Hampshire, you've basically got some toss-ups and Democrats have to spend money there to protect their seats. I've done a lot of focus a lot of time on Michigan and Minnesota. What can you tell me about New Hampshire? You're a New England guy. Is this race as close as it appears?
0: It is, absolutely. And you're right. I mean, the one thing that I picked up intel-wise through the polling is Republicans in blue states are particularly pissed. You mentioned Minnesota. They're like, I'm tired of living under Tim Walz and Peggy Flanagan. In Michigan, they've seen the disastrous results. So blue state Republicans are actually really fired up and ready to go. It's Republicans in red states that don't have the same, they feel let down by a lot of these Republicans that didn't follow through. Yeah. New Hampshire is very unique. There is no early voting in New Hampshire, and it's excuse-based absentee, which is what, frankly, Virginia used to have, God bless it, until Abigail Spanberger and all ruined it. Mm-hmm. But what that means is that your ground game is critical. Sununu's got a huge brand. Obviously, he was a former senator, former House member. His brother, Chris, was a four-term governor, very popular. His dad was a popular governor. The Sununu family, his brothers, have been involved in the executive council in New Hampshire. The name, the brand, it holds a lot. Chris Pappas has a lot of baggage. First term, I mean, he's the first district member of Congress. And Republicans are pouring a lot of money into this district. The Sentinel Action Fund, run by the talented Jessica Anderson, has done a lot of spade work on the ground, over 100,000 voter contacts in the last month, which in New Hampshire is massive. I think that the spade work that has gone into New Hampshire will pay off. This is a race that I will keep my eye on, but I really am hopeful, not just hopeful. I believe that this ends up in the Republican column on election night, and this would be a pickup for us.
1: That's huge. At that point, I don't see how Chuck Schumer becomes the majority leader if
0: no, no. So if you look, I will just say this real quick. There's no question in my mind. I have come believe Susan Collins will win re-election in Maine. She has earned it. She hustles. So that's a hold. Even if they pick up North Carolina, which is a flip, I believe we have a really good chance of flipping Michigan back, which you noted. And then if you flip New Hampshire, the math becomes almost impossible. Yeah. And I've got Tim Scott on my show tonight. I know from our pre-call, he's got 10 states that he's keeping an eye on. I'm going to go through all 10 with him and put his feet to the fire, including his home state of South Carolina, which Democrats think is in play.
1: Yeah.
0: And I'll tell you one thing that
1: I think they might be right. I'll be honest with you. No offense to Darlene Graham. She's not lighting things up down there. She's not a great candidate.
0: But here's the kicker, Larry, and I want people to pay attention to this. Stop looking at the head-to-head in South Carolina. Robert Cahaley of the Trafalgar Group, who to me is one of the best in the business, said, it's the independents. It's the independent. 6 points got taken from Lindsey Graham last time by the independent. There are six independents running right now that are getting just over 6 points. That could be the delta. And so keep an eye on how the independent candidates do in public and in private polling, because that's what scares me. It's not the head-to-head versus Annie Andrews. It's how much gets siphoned off by people who say, I might be a traditional Republican. I'll vote, but not for her.
1: Talking to Sean Spicer, Sean Spicer's show, and of course, everyone remembers him as the press secretary for the first Trump term. But you've got a long history. You are a pro, and I'm wondering, as a pro, obviously you have access to internal polls. You can talk to some of these consultants and even the candidates. But what else are you looking at? What are your data points? Is it the early voting? I've seen the request for mail-in ballots. That's encouraging. The registrations, that's encouraging. What are the real data points instead of public polls that you look at?
0: So if you're on a campaign, what you're looking at is someone can only vote once. So whether they vote in person, early, absentee, the idea is who is voting. Is it your high propensity voter? So if you've got a 404 voter like a Sean Spicer or Larry O'Connor who are out there voting every single election, and I happen to vote early this time, it's a wash. I was going to vote anyway on election day. I just voted early. What you're looking at is what we call low propensity voters, people who only show up generally in general election years. So they vote once every two out of four elections, one out of four elections. If those people who President Trump got out in record numbers start showing up in data that I'm going to vote, I've requested an early vote, I've requested an absentee ballot, that's huge. And so, and also the GOTV, when the groups like Sentinel Action Fund touch these people, knock on their door or do a direct response to them, and they say, yes, I have a plan to vote, and they're getting a positive response. That's the positive stuff. Yeah. Guys, remember, look, this is all on a razor's edge. I don't believe the House has lost either. But I'll tell you, the one thing that polls don't do is it's a snapshot. And if you get motivated and get out there and do that, will overwhelm them. And that's what President Trump did with Latinos, Hispanics, rather black men in particular, young men in particular. Like the destiny is in our hands. I think too many people get dismayed by the polls and say, it's lost. It's not. Every one of these races in places around the country are on a razor's edge.
1: All right. We've got 30 seconds left. I'm supposed to talk about our friends at Think Factor. We'll do that coming up in the next segment. So let me use my last 30 seconds with you, Sean, to ask you a very simple question. Who's going to be the new press secretary at the White House? I know you know, so just tell us right now. Make some news, Sean. Come on.
0: Here's the news. If you look at the pool reports that the president put, the press puts out about who's traveling with him,
1: yeah,
0: you're going to see a pattern in the last week about somebody who's traveling with the president, who I believe is the current front runner. That's all I'll say. I don't want to out this at this point, but I'll just say the breadcrumbs are there.
1: Man or woman?
0: Woman.
1: Sean Spicer. Sean Spicer Show and The Huddle at 8:30 every morning. 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
2: Friday morning. Drive in great shape out here. Not much going on. Starting to get a little busier. There's no crashes, no lingering construction. Beginning a fall break, busy at the airports. I-70 Penny Boulevard in great shape headed that way. 270 moving through Commerce City. No delay up on the Boulder Turnpike. C-470 Highlands Ranch on the foothills. And a good drive heading up in the high country. With traffic, I'm Susan Thielen.
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1: 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Yesterday, Vice President J.D. Vance addressed a concern that many Americans have right now. The corporations are overlooking American citizens graduating from university with STEM degrees in engineering, mathematics, science, technology, coding, web development, computer science. They're not getting hired. Instead, they're exploiting the H-1B visa program, claiming that they can't hire Americans to do these jobs. And they're getting people from overseas on these visas to work well below the market value here in America. What people don't know about these programs is that those people end up being de facto indentured servants to those corporations that acquired the H-1B visa. They come here, they work for below market wages from another country, and then they have no freedom. They could get another offer from, you know, Microsoft or Facebook or Amazon, and they can't take that job. They can't get a better salary and a better life because they're beholden to the company that got them that H-1B visa. It's slavery, for lack of a better word, except that they're making pretty good money, but they're not making as good a money as the American citizen. Our kids that we raised, that we made sure got good grades, that we made sure went to college and got one of those STEM degrees. Do I sound like I take this personally? Yes, I do, because I'm talking about my kids right now. J.D. Vance, yesterday at this press conference with the Attorney General, the Secretary of Labor, and with Stephen Miller, the Deputy White House Chief of Staff, he was looking out for your kids, too. And he delivered the new initiative here and some sanctions on companies that have been exploiting this very generous program. Take a listen.
10: So if the H-1B visa is how people come into the country, the PERM program is how they stay in the United States to begin with. Now, there has been no company in the United States, unfortunately, that has abused this system more than Microsoft. And let me just give you a couple of statistics on this. So in the last year, Microsoft, and I want to be clear about the data here, so let me check this, but Microsoft laid off last year 6,000 American workers. At the same time, the company benefited from 6,300 H-1B visas and almost 3,000 green cards. In other words, if you do the math, for every worker that Microsoft laid off, they replaced that worker with 1.5 foreign indentured servants. Now, that is a scandalous system that we've allowed in this
1: country. It is a scandalous system, and it's scandalous that Microsoft has exploited this system. They've now been suspended from that PERM program. He then went on to explain, because everyone's like, well, it's a free market. Well, maybe a free global market, but not here in America. And these people are being exploited, and our kids, our American citizens who could be doing these jobs, they're being overlooked and not hired. Clip 13, where he explains it all.
10: Here's the basic data. If you are working as an H-1B visa in the United States of America, you're earning $20,000 less than an American citizen hired in the same position. If you were brought in by one of these foreign outsourcing firms, you're making $48,000 less than an American citizen in a similar position. So I'm sure that everybody here understands the game that is being played. You bring in indentured servants.
1: We Americans, we're too stupid. Our kids aren't smart enough to do those jobs. We need to import them all from India. Really? Well, he addresses that too. Clip 15, if you will, folks. Let's go right to it. The vice president yesterday.
10: There's this pernicious idea, and Stephen alluded to it, which is that Americans are not good enough for the jobs in their own country. You hear people say that in subtle ways and sometimes explicit ways. When people say that Americans won't work on farms or they won't work in certain dirty jobs, what they're really saying is that Americans won't work in those jobs for poverty wages, nor should they. When you hear people say that we have to bring in foreign accountants because there aren't enough American accountants, what they're saying is that there aren't enough people who can do math in the United States of America, which is absurd. When people say we need to bring in foreign IT specialists and quite literally force people to train their own replacements, what we're saying is that there are Americans who cannot do those jobs, and that is absurd. To the American people, this FISA fraud is a frontal assault on the idea that you deserve to inherit the jobs and the positions in your own country. Never believe the lie that Americans are not good enough to build a future for Americans. That's what visa fraud tells you. It is a lie, and the president of the United States does not stand for it, and neither does anybody on this stage.
1: That is correct, 100% correct. And as a conservative, it's a breath of fresh air. 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That's not freedom. That's not capitalism. Thank you, Vice President Vance.
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12: Good Friday morning. Nice quiet start for us. No major problems to deal with out here. One minor crash, 56 in Basket. Tipco Drive, just getting a little busier. I-25, getting onto 270, some ongoing construction work. I-70, getting onto Penny Boulevard. I'm starting to see a bit more traffic there. Busy inside DIA. 225 looks great. Highway 36, I-25, C-470, all clear. With traffic, I'm Susan Phelan.
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0: Along the Front Range, this is the Jeff and Bill Show, where you hear both sides. It's going to be televised. What?
1: Of course it will.
0: The Pentagon says the firing squad execution of Fort Hood shooter Nedal Hassan will be live streamed. Whoa!
1: Yeah, of course. Which just is stupid.
0: Is it?
1: Oh, yeah.
0: Or does it send a message that if you shoot us, this is what happens to you? Is it the head on the pike at the entrance of the castle?
1: Yeah. The part is this, that there is that, you know, sci-fi fantasy part of me. It's like, you know, I understand this, etc. But realize what the government is advocating for, is saying, we are going to give you the opportunity to watch someone die. That's it. Publicly. So they,
0: like, we used to do this all the time. We used to gather in the town hall square and just watch them go on to glory.
1: Yeah, and we used to use leeches and bleed each other out because we didn't understand science. So, you know, the idea that it was a great thing, that's the other part, is, and the other part inside of this is, what is the purpose of letting anyone see this? The real core of this, and we talked about it, and it's not applicable, but we talked about people celebrating the death of Charlie Kirk and running the video over and over. Are we playing in to that same morbid idea with this, of the people that celebrated? Again, it's not it's not necessarily a great analogy, one or the other, but those that were celebrating the video of seeing one man die, is this going to be a celebration of another man dying? Different situation, different conditions, but is
0: very
1: it still
0: conditions.
1: Very conditions, but it's still a celebration of seeing the person die. That's the core question I've got on this one.
0: I see them totally different. One was an innocent human being that had never been charged with anything. The other one, in this case, an entire trial, all the appeals. This guy killed 13 people, including a pregnant woman, technically 14. She cried out, my baby, as he yelled, Allah Akbar, and killed her. Is this America getting retribution and justice and televising the revolution? Give us a call. We'll get into this issue. We got so much to talk about. Air Academy forfeiting their homecoming football game against Lutheran.
1: Yeah.
0: Citing racism, the players and coaches saying that that was the reason why they don't want to play. My question is, where's the confirmed racism? This so far has remained in allegations, and I understand if the team looks at this situation and goes, wow, man, you got a program that's fostering all this race. You got racist players, racist coaches. We don't want to do that. Stand on principle. Okay. And if that's happening, coaches and players absolutely should be held accountable. But so far, it's all still in the investigation stage of things. And my mind, my experience goes to times where you see a lot of media spin up. Wow, like, this is so serious. And then the investigation follows, and maybe it wasn't as crazy as initially reported. I go back to things like Covington. Remember that? Remember the whole, these racist Catholic kids from Covington? And the media went crazy on that, and then we finally got more video, and you're like, well, that's not what happened at all. Or hands up, don't shoot, Ferguson. And then the DOJ report on that he never even said that. So you end up with these wild accusations amplified by the media. And in this case, you have kids that are willing to, like, it's just hard for me to go, you want to hand the win to the team that you are declaring as racist?
1: Like, it's a weird thing. And especially the homecoming game. That's a weird one to not have that kind of celebration. And the thing that worries me, that we're not teaching the kids in this moment, which really is a lifelong lesson, is the early news reports are often inaccurate. Not wrong, but inaccurate. That when you're first hearing about a story, most of the time, the entire situation or story is not revealed. Part of that is dependent upon our news cycle, because we now in our society reward being first, not being right. you are more impressed by the article, outlet, influencer having the story the first time rather than them actually having the story right. So how many times have you referred to your friends and said, oh, this thing's getting me, I get this news before anything else, I hear about this anything else? How many times have you turned to your friends and said, well, this is the one that's the most accurate? We actually value speed instead of accuracy. And this is part of that story where accuracy has been left behind because of the speed of reporting the story, that the initial blush has spread like wildfire without any of the very important supporting details that are needed, like the most important one in this case, an official complaint coming from the school that allegedly suffered the abuse. That isn't there. And that's important. There's an investigation going on, but that's an important piece of this entire conversation. Yet we have a whole bunch of adults and children that have come to a conclusion without knowing the entire story, because none of us know the entire story yet. This is a rough one.
0: That's exactly right. We'll get into that coming up in the 7 o'clock hour. DJ Summers is going to join us. Common Sense Institute has looked at what the cost of this train is going to be and the impact of this train from northern Colorado all the way down to southern Colorado. The proposed tax for the Front Range Rail, it's 7A on your ballot. And many of you are going to be voting on this, and it's not going to count. 800,000 of you are going to be voting on this, and it's not going to count. So we'll cover with DJ Summers what this actually is going to cost Coloradans. Megan Burke and Paula Scanlon are going to join us, Athletes in Action, as we discuss Prop 134 in the 9 o'clock hour. So much to cover on this Friday. Let's get after it with the news.
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3: Hey, TGIF. Good morning. 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Expecting a high of 85 today. 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Our top story, the Colorado Chamber of Commerce hosted candidates for Governor Phil Weiser and Victor Marx for a moderated conversation about business. Weiser pushed back on Marx's assertion that Colorado has a spending problem rather than a revenue one.
4: But let me put something out there that's pretty plain. For the last 15 to 20 years in Colorado, we have spent less on education than is both required and appropriate.
3: Marx promised his approach to cutting regulations would be a common sense one, while Weiser highlighted the need to build more affordable housing. Marx says Xcel Energy isn't cutting it, and that all energy sources need to be considered.
5: Every energy decision gets measured on three things for me. Is it reliable? Is it affordable? And will our environment benefit?
3: Some critics, like Kyle Clark from the NBC TV affiliate here in Denver, say that the questions were given to the candidates before the forum, and Marx was reading his prepared answers from a sheet of paper, while Weiser rattled off his answers off the cuff without reading a script like Marx. Colorado leaders want to reassure voters that November's election will proceed without problems. Jason Crow hosted an election roundtable in Aurora on Thursday. DA John Walsh called the state elections the gold standard and said every Coloradan would get the chance to exercise their right to vote. Crow said the election system features several layers of protection to prevent fraud and ensure every ballot is counted. Voting will continue through November 3rd. Denver is being being sued by the Justice Department over its ban on law enforcement face coverings. Of course, the agency announced the lawsuit against the city and Mayor Johnston on Thursday. The city council unanimously approved the face covering ban in February. The Justice Department says the ban threatens the safety of federal officers and compromises sensitive law enforcement operations. Denver officials say the city plans to defend the law, adding that Denverites deserve to know who is arresting them and why they are being arrested. The Denver Public Schools Board of Education has voted to censure Director Monica Hunter. The 4-2 vote happened during a meeting last night. Hunter has been accused of making anti-Semitic comments and violating other board policies. An independent investigation completed before Thursday's meeting could not verify most of those claims. Hunter has denied the allegations. Hurricane warnings are up this morning in parts of the South as Isaias nears major category 3 strength. Avalanche back in the wind column, 7-3 victory over the Flames. The Broncos continue to prepare for the Chargers once again, and Sean Payton earlier in the week, of course, took back play calling duties from Davis Webb. We'll see if that matters. Buffs and Rams off. Air Force at Northern Illinois tomorrow. Wyoming at San Jose State tonight. And UNC, the Bears, at Eastern Washington tomorrow night. 52 in the Springs, 53 in Denver. The Jeff and Bill Show continues only on News Talk 710 KNUS in Denver. And now on AM 1460 and FM 101.1, The Answer in the Springs. This is where you hear both sides on a TGIF. Friday is here. We are the Jeff and Bill Show.
2: Denver weather.
6: Morning, folks. Weather conditions here to round out this week, which has had some record-setting temperatures along and east of the foothills, will again potentially see at least a couple record highs drop today. Not quite dropping like flies, but we'll likely see tied or record highs as readings working their way into the upper 80s to near 90 degrees for the metro area. We'll be looking at mid-80s for the Colorado Springs area. Sunny, dry across the board. Absolutely gorgeous, but still just unseasonably warm and dry. Low to mid-50s tonight. Middle and upper 80s Saturday. Temperatures start an ever so slight decrease. Then as we head into Sunday and Monday, Columbus Day, we will see more increasing cloud cover around the region. Temperatures generally upper 70s for the Springs and Denver area. Nighttime lows, low to mid 50s. Foothills and mountains going to start to see some shower activity as we head into Sunday into Monday. Some snowfall along and west of the Continental Divide, as well as some good rain. I'm meteorologist Mark Huer.
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0: All along the Front Range, this is the Jeff and Bill Show, where you hear both sides. The revolution will not be televised, but the execution will be. Good night, Pentagon saying. The firing squad of execution of Fort Hood shooter Nidal Hassan will be live streamed. Acting Army Secretary Adam Tell set the execution of Fort Hood shooter Nadal Hassan for 1 p.m. Central Time on December 3rd. If we still have, well, I guess we know if we're adjusting the clocks by then. Who knows? But right now, mark it on your calendar, 1 p.m. Central Time, December 3rd at Fort Hood, with the Pentagon confirming on Thursday that the firing squad execution will be live-streamed. Hassan, an Army psychiatrist, was convicted in 2013, 13 years ago, for the 2009 mass shooting at the Texas base that killed 13 people and wounded 32 others. If you remember, one of the soldiers was pregnant. She was crying out, my baby, as he executed her. This marks the first U.S. military execution since 1961 and the first by firing squad since 1945. Defense Secretary Pete Hegseth recommended the firing squad as a no-brainer, stating the public should witness the execution, so people need to understand that there's serious consequences for these types of things, framing the 2009 attack as a radical Islamist attack. For the 13 victims, families, and survivors, the approaching execution prompts complex reactions. Some people plan to attend, while others seek closure through faith rather than witnessing the event. Pentagon officials confirm the live stream will proceed, though specific platform details remain pending, while legal experts warn Hassan could file a habeas petition in civilian court to challenge his sentence, potentially delaying the December 3rd execution. I don't have any problem with this. I agree with Hegseth. This does send a message. Billy, I think we were talking to Pete the other day. Was it Pete that was talking about the last time?
1: Yeah.
0: Or Eisenhower.
1: Yeah.
0: The time Eisenhower executed the deserter.
1: Yeah.
0: A deserter got executed by our military because Eisenhower reasoned that if he didn't send such a strong message, particularly at the end of the war, he was going to be confronting more deserters and more people may be injured by those activities, those types of things. So he sent a crystal clear message to every member of the military. This is what happens if you desert. In this case, Nadal Hassan, horrific murderer, jihadist, killed some of our finest. And I agree with Hegseth. I agree with what Eisenhower did as well. It sends a very clear message of what we are willing to tolerate and not tolerate. And you know, it's not like you're being forced to watch it. If you want to watch it, you can. But it's going to send a message to the jihadists and to anybody in our military that if you ever do anything like this again, you're going to be executed. Your thoughts, sir?
1: Well, question I have is, what role does making the execution public have in what you said? How does making the execution public make this statement larger, stronger, or more effective? How could this, could the same thing not be accomplished by letting Joe Sixpack not see the person die? What is this accomplished by making it public? I'm curious in your mind.
0: It's a fair question. It's clear. I mean, you see it directly there.
1: Yeah.
0: So I don't mind.
1: What's the point?
0: I don't have a problem with public executions. In fact, I think we should bring them back if you're, for instance, a child rapist. I think it sends a very clear message societally on where we stand with these types of people that harm those we love, and witnessing it is just that much more impactful than reading about it.
1: Now, impactful for what? What impact are you looking for? What is the result? And the reason I ask...
0: Clarity, fear.
1: Fear. Oh, so we need people to be afraid.
0: Sure.
1: So you want them to be afraid.
0: Yeah, and if you shoot other soldiers, pregnant ones, as they cry out, yeah.
1: So
0: I want you to be afraid of the impact of what you're going to receive on the other end of that.
1: So in other times in which we do lethal injection and, you know, things like the electric chair and it's not visible, people aren't afraid of that?
0: Yeah, not as much. Like I said, no. It's a degree of impact.
1: So basically, we're just looking at fear as far as deterrence. Scary.
0: In part.
1: Okay.
0: It's part of the equation, sure.
1: Then why do we just shoot them? Why don't we, like, draw and quarter them? Why don't we fillet them in public and slowly peel off their skin?
0: You're just making me so happy this morning.
1: I'm just curious.
0: Torture a little bit?
1: There's
0: a constitutional requirement that would prevent that, right?
1: Well, we could change that, couldn't we?
0: Cruel and unusual punishment.
1: In theory, change it.
0: Yeah, you could.
1: And so that's the thing, is the idea of there's a point where I believe that it's the celebration of the death and the violence that publicly I find, you know, I get to a point where it gets to be questionable and almost a little repugnant to me. And I understand, I have a dark point in my heart where we've talked about the fact that I will lean into the revenge factor of the capital punishment, but the idea of televising it and seeing it happen, I think, crosses a line. Part of it, how many times have we heard that, oh, these kids listening to these songs or watching these violent movies or playing these violent video games, that it influences them and gives them a feeling of, but now the state is going to show them a real life death. And in some cases, want to make it as gruesome as possible. What about those critiques about the bad influences? Now, the one influences are pretend and imaginary and controllable, but this is real life. What I can't figure out is that inside our society, that there's any sort of a role for watching somebody else be publicly executed. It seems to be a celebration of death that I get real uncomfortable with around our society. And what it's telling me is that our society is going to start celebrating the public death and punishment of those that have done wrong.
0: Question two, yeah. Sir.
1: Yep.
0: If you believe that this is kind of elevating the celebration of death,
1: yeah,
0: and wrong stuff, do you condemn violent horror movies, for instance? Is that the same thing of celebrating and elevating bloodlust and death?
1: Not the same way, because those are pretend. Those are people that put on makeup. Those are people that pretend to be who they are, and nobody at the end of the movie's dead. It is all pretend, and I'm okay with pretend. I'm perfectly fine, and I lean hard into pretend because it's an escape from the reality.
0: Do you think young people can make those distinctions?
1: Yeah. Yeah, I do. Yeah.
0: We have restrictions like rated R movies.
1: Oh, yeah.
0: Particularly because we believe they can't make those distinctions.
1: Well, it's more a little bit based on where the malleability is of the brain, but I'm talking about adults. I mean, if you're advocating, that is something I hadn't considered, the idea of sitting down and putting your 7-year-old in front of this execution.
0: I don't think that's appropriate.
1: But the idea is there's not an age restriction in this, and so your question was the age restriction on horror movies. So what I'm curious about then is the age restriction on this as well. If the impact is, well, we have the age restriction, we don't want the younger kids to see the horror movies, in part because they don't have at that time the ability to separate the imaginary from the reality in some cases. I have a weird story about that as a tangent in my family that's really weird. It's why two of my kids are huge horror film fans because of that. But this is a real execution, and there doesn't seem to be any age restrictions or anything that I've seen so far on this. So in theory, it would be okay. We would be okay with a group of teenage boys that would not be able to go see the latest Walking Dead movie, but it would be okay for them to view this.
0: Yeah,
1: I got a question about that.
0: We don't know those restrictions. My guess is that they will have age restrictions, and I don't think parents should be opening up the execution.
1: Streamed, how would they check? What's the age verification? Click here?
0: Yeah, probably. I mean, age verification for watching a rated R movie? I
1: think you have to buy a ticket.
0: But your parents can take you, right?
1: Oh, yeah. But that's different than, you know, you going up and buying the ticket. When you can stream it yourself and just click the little box, ask the porn companies how well that works.
0: Well, they are fighting it. So, all right, feel free to join the conversation off on a bit of a tangent there. Pentagon says the firing squad execution of Fort Hood shooter Nadal Hassan will be live streamed. Do you agree with this? Is this the sign that our society is taking seriously, sending a message to both soldiers and jihadists that when you kill innocent Americans, we kill you? It's that simple. Washington shot deserters. Eisenhower shot deserters, or at least executed deserters. I don't know if he shot them, but this was throughout our country's history, a way we sent a very clear message about what we will tolerate and not tolerate? Or is this a sign of the coarsening of our society, a sign of bloodlust out there? And we're more rational than this. Give us a call and join the conversation, 303-696-1971. Text us on the Dan Kaplis Law text line, 720-819-5115. Let's talk Game Day Men's Health. Guys, as we get older, things change. Maybe you haven't been feeling like yourself. You're more tired. You're more fatigued, more stressed than you want to admit. We hear it all the time. Men are feeling that that spark of energy is just fading. Lower energy means feeling like you just can't get out of second gear. And Game Day Men's Health has a solution. Their motto, helping guys be better dads, better husbands, and better men. And as we change, our bodies change. As we age, our bodies change. And Game Day Men's Health will give you that spark back again. Their data-driven care will help you feeling like you again. And in fact, guys, I can testify to this. I just recorded a video for them after I finished my second workout of the day, which was working out with my teenage kids' cross-country team. Okay? After doing an hour of CrossFit, just 2 hours before that, going, I have never worked out this much in 20 years.
1: Yeah.
0: In part due to Game Day Men's Health. Billy, they have a special deal exclusively for our listeners. Tell them more.
1: Yeah, the awkward thing was when all the teenagers were asking Jeff why he's so hairy. 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But okay, I'm teasing my friend. All right, you know, Game Day Men's Health has got something really cool for you. 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Your first appointment is absolutely free. They go in, do the blood test. They've got an in-clinic lab. They spin their blood, your blood right there. Inside of 15 minutes, you know exactly what your T numbers are. The clinician walks you through it and then talks about where you can go. Jeff and I took the test. We had vastly different numbers, so we are on different programs, customized to what we need. Jeff gives himself the shots once a week in the privacy of his own home. I swing by the clinic once a week. I see the nice people, and they poke me. It's a lot of fun. I really enjoy it to check in with everybody every week. Now, here's the cool thing.
0: Speaking of things that should be televised.
1: Yeah, it should be. Yes, that should be. That's a lot of fun. Yeah, but nobody wants to see me shirtless. That's ugly. That is not for sharing. Now, okay, this is the really cool thing. Once they get your T levels balanced, then they go to work with all sorts of peptide treatments and other things. That's the fine tuning to get that engine inside of you running like it was when you were 18, 19, early 20s. Remember those days, that fast metabolism where you always seem to have energy, where, I don't know, maybe you hit 2 workouts in a day? 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
0: More than the Jeff and Bill Show to come with your phone calls and texts, and believe me, they are very hot on this one. Should we be televising the firing squad execution of Nadal Hassan by the U.S. Army? 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
1: AM 1460 FM 101.1, The Answer in Colorado Springs. Scott from Lakewood is up next. We'll take your phone calls, too. This is where you hear both sides. Jeff and Bill Show.
7: I drive anywhere you're traveling this morning. Highways are getting busier. Building an I-76, 270. I-70 getting heavier that eastbound direction, heading over to Pena Boulevard. I know trouble on Pena if headed to the airport. Busy inside DIA. Security wait time up to 30 minutes. Highways are quiet. Not much going on. I-25, Highway 36, C-470, 6th Avenue. All in great shape. With traffic, I'm Susan Phelan.
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0: put bullets into her. Is this a way that we send a clear message back, we will not tolerate this? Or is it a sign of the coarsening of our society, a bloodlust out there? We're more reserved? We're better, more civilized than this. 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Let's go to the phone line. Scott in Lakewood. Good morning, Scott. You're on with Jeff and Bill.
1: Yeah, morning, Scott.
2: So those public executions, I always thought they were about not necessarily the public getting revenge, but it was, you know, like if they beheaded somebody, they'd pick them up by the hair, hold them up, because supposedly their brain survives for another 3 seconds. So as they're fading to black, they're like looking at all the people giving them the stink eye for
1: There's some autonomic responses that happen in those situations.
2: So
1: your nerves still fire.
2: So if you hang somebody in public, I mean, hanging isn't necessarily about, you know, you can't breathe. It's about cutting off blood to the brain. So, you know, those people are seeing all the people out there as they're fading to black. But, you know, this public execution, this shooting, they're probably going to put a hood over the guy's head, and it's going to be really quick. So, I mean, you know, it's a way to kill them.
1: Yeah, but it certainly is. Now, you know, Scott, I got a question for you. What do you think the purpose of it is? What's the point? What's the impact? What happens differently from it being publicized or not publicized? Because if we're making the choice to make it public so that people can live stream it, what do you think the purpose of that is? Just in your mind, your opinion only.
2: I don't know. For those people that want to throw a FU at the guy that did it. I mean, or, you know, a morbid curiosity. I don't know. I mean, I'm not going to, like, be on their live stream and watching it live. I mean, you know, sometime in the past, oh, this thing. Okay, I see this. Okay, you know, but...
1: Yeah, Scott, now, I don't know your age, and I don't need you to, like, out yourself. I'm not what I'm looking at, but I don't know if you're in the demographic that may have experienced the OG videotape pass-around that was known as Faces of Death. Are you familiar with that?
2: Yeah, I'm 54. I watched that.
1: Okay, cool. Yeah, you got
2: when
1: that.
2: When I was like eighth grade.
1: Yep, exactly. So, what did you come away with from watching that, and what was the reason from that? Because I'm kind of trying to draw experiences, because I did too. I saw a number of those videos, because of the uniqueness, the curiosity, etc. But they were people that were killed in a variety of ways, and they had video of them. So what did you come away with from that? Was it something like was it a warning? Was it what was in your mind after watching those?
2: I don't really know. You know, I watched them because I had a morbid curiosity.
1: Exactly.
2: <the eighth> grade.
1: Yeah. And that's where I'm going with this,
2: and
1: Scott.
2: I went to Catholic school.
1: You and me both, my man. You and me both. Lots of penance for those. Yes.
0: Although, you Catholics also have, like, a very, very clear look at Jesus on the cross in all your churches, right?
1: So absolutely.
0: There's a public execution right in front of you in your church. Protestants, it's an empty cross that gets emphasized.
1: Oh, yeah. There's a thing, and Scott, I'm sure you'll hear this. There's a Catholic comedian out there that talks about in the second coming when he comes back, and he's like, really, guys? That's the image you choose to put up, like my worst day? The one where that's the one. Out of all the stuff I did, that's the thing you decided to put up there. Thank you so much, you jerks. Yeah, that kind of a thing. So, yeah. And that's kind of where I'm going with this, Scott, is that, and thank you so much for the call, is the idea that when we watch those, I don't think a lot of us came away with it with an idea of, ooh, I gotta be worried. The idea of you're learning a lesson from it. It was more of a morbid curiosity, and that's why I'm not certain about this public execution teaching that lesson that some are advocating for. I'm certain that Pete Hegseth would say, this is about a warrior mentality, and this is gonna make sure they know that we mean business. All of that can be accomplished without the cameras. I don't see the message being reinforced by making it public. And I guess that's the easiest way to boil down where I'm feeling on this one. While I've got a heart for the revenge,

0: side of things, and I like the idea that we are able to punch this guy's card because of what he did. I just question the reasoning behind making it public, and I don't think it's going to have the impact most people are advocating for this. I actually think it will have.
1: Lots of thoughts on all sides of this. Good night. The text messages are hot. By the way, if you want to jump in on the conversation, 720-819-5115-1587 saying, televising, that's only going to make the guy a martyr. Exactly what he wants. Interesting. Others saying, Marvin the meat handler, be sure to dip the bullets in pig's blood. USA, USA, USA. Others going
0: just for that for a sec. Just for that. Now, if we want to go with that revenge factor, I can get there with you. I can get there with you, Marvin. If we're doing that as a point of revenge and to send a message to the people in those communities, I can be persuaded. I don't think we gain anything by making it public, though.
1: Gino the cop pointing out the other side does this all the time. Hamas has no problem publishing the executions of innocent women and children on October 7th. They filmed all that. They in Iran, they hang people by crane.
0: Yep.
1: If you're gay, they toss you off the roof. The whole city watches that happen.
0: Yeah.
1: So the other side does this. Does it work at keeping their own people in line?
0: Question I've got is this. I think that it's not just that. The keeping their own people in line. If we're talking about keeping their own people in line, was this guy one of our own people? That was kind of one of the arguments.
1: Well, he was an army man.
0: But he was a jihadist, and we want to other him that way. Very few communities are taking ownership of this guy. So the idea of keeping their own people in line, I'm not certain. But remember those, Gino the Cop, remember those bracelets people wore around a decade or so ago? The WWJD, the What Would Jesus Do? What I'm hearing from you, Gino the Cop, is we got to change those bracelets too. What would Hamas do? Because if Hamas is your line of behavior and how you want to treat people, I got deeper questions, my friend. I got much deeper questions on where you're sitting on this thing. I think that we need to behave better than our enemies, not fall to their level.
1: Other folks texting in that Eisenhower made the Germans watch what was happening at the local town people, what was happening at those concentration camps, remember? See what you've done.
0: Yeah.
1: Does it send a message at that point, Bill?
0: Yeah, they walked through them after they were done. What they didn't do is have them watch any Jews being killed. They didn't bring him in there and say, hey, watch the public executions.
1: But then,
0: they
1: walked weren't afterwards. The executions of the Nazis, though? Those were public. They hung at the Nuremberg trials.
0: Yeah, they did on some of those. Yep. Yeah.
1: So, was that a form of sending the message? You kill and treat innocent Jews like this, we're going to publicly execute you.
0: Yeah. I in that case, wasn't in favor of the public executions. I think it could have been accomplished other ways. But that's what they chose to do based on the fact that they had killed millions and millions of people. So the other part, though, is we got a whole bunch of people out there that are fans of exactly what they did. So sitting there and saying that we are going to tamp down this sentiment, this feeling by a public execution, that's been betrayed just based on our history. We have a lot of people of a lot of different political stripes in our country giving breath, idea, and thought to things that the Nazis did that they think are okay. So publicly executing them didn't necessarily make that a no-go.
1: There's so many text messages. I'm trying to keep up with these guys. Folks going, well, hey, we could at least have a UFC fight ahead of it. Others going, Billy, I can't unsee what I watched on Phases of Death, and I'd forgotten about it. Thank you for bringing that back to my memory.
0: I am so sorry. It's breakfast time. I should have thought that through. I should have really thought that through. Hate to ruin the breakfast. But again, those memories. And it was the VHS tape, and it was always mostly multiple dudes. Girls weren't wired this way. Sitting around and just, it was...
1: All right.
0: Yeah. It was an endurance test. Let's just say that it was an endurance test. That's the easiest way to do it.
1: Doug, I don't want an execution to become theater, but if done correctly, it does a couple of things. One, it allows the public to act in the capacity of oversight, shows that there are consequences for actions, and it humanizes all sides in a weird way. It also makes viewers not just participants, but takes a measure of responsibility. There is also a potential downside. If handled incorrectly or botched, this could end capital punishment altogether. Huh. All right. Doug, thanks for the thoughts. 6288, give the idiot his last 10 minutes of fame. No one says you have to watch it.
0: Okay. That is one thing. I'm curious about the numbers. What are the numbers going to be like?
1: Yeah.
0: I'm just curious.
1: Oh, I think they'll be high. The folks are going to watch this.
0: Well, there's that curiosity.
1: The guys, well, the girls, I don't think girls are
0: thing,
1: going to.
0: Yeah, because the first thing and the first one always gets more attention than any subsequent ones. But I'm curious to see what the total numbers are on that.
1: Feel free to join the conversation. 303-696-1971. 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It's going to be live streamed. 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
2: Friday morning, it's an easy drive out here. Routes are getting busier. Expect some slowdowns, one minor crash. Northbound 225 ramp to Colfax. The drive on I-70 looks great, getting busier. Eastbound headed to Penny Boulevard, no trouble headed to the airport. But that's security wait time up to 30 minutes. 270 is seeing more traffic. I-25 looks great. Downtown in the tech center, trouble free about 15 minutes. With traffic, I'm Susan Thielen.
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1: All along the Front Range, this is the Jeff and Bill Show, where you hear both sides. There's so many text messages.
0: We're trying.
1: The one I'm going to cover, though, which just is hilarious to me.
0: Yeah, please do.
1: 6288, I'm only going to watch if Manny Rutenall doesn't run a campaign commercial.
0: That's fantastic.
1: They're working it out.
0: That is fantastic. Okay, the texture. I got to see if you text you're feeling the same pain that I am, okay? There have been so many, because TV a lot of times, or the radio is my companion, so I have it on. I've always got an audio signal, a lot of times music, but a lot of then in the afternoon I transition to a lot of news and just have it running in the background. It's how I grew up. It's just what I like. And this is the problem I've got, and I'm hoping the texter is feeling me on this one. I'm beginning to recognize the candidate voices. Not even seeing the ads. I just know the voices. I sat there. I was in the kitchen, and there was something running there. I'm like, is that a Manny Rutenall ad? And my wife's like, how in the hell do you know that? And so I'm like, well, it sounds like a new one. And she's like, again, I repeat my question. I'm like, yeah, you're right. Good point. Good point.
1: All right,
0: anybody
1: Billy,
0: else like that?
1: Keep the chuckles going with You Choose the News Loser Edition.
0: It's time for the Loser Edition of You Choose the News. These are the stories that Jeff and Blake felt we just shouldn't pay attention to. They're back for a second shot at glory.
8: You are one pathetic loser.
9: Let's go.
10: Loser! You're a loser!
11: The Losers Club.
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15: She's a loser.
16: You are such a loser.
17: Loser.
0: Yes, earlier in the week, Jeff and Blake passed over these very stories in my hand. We are bringing them back. It is the Loser Edition of You Choose the News. You know how this is. Stupid stories. I find them on the interwebs. Even more ridiculous headlines. And most importantly, nobody with any power is awake at this time. So this is just a giant secret. Shh. They don't know we're goofing off. So please keep this quiet. All right. Now, Blake is in the news department. Jeff is still behind the glass in the studio. Fellas, the returning headlines are as follows. Number one, don't try this at home. Number two, lifelong learning. Number three, lazy teamwork. And number four, adding to the power grid. What's your choice, Mr. Hunt?
1: Let's not try this at home.
0: Speaking of faces, that's a good idea to not try this one at home. Now, there is an online game out there, rather unique, called Love and Deep Space. It is a pseudo-gaming slash sci-fi adventure where you try to date various dudes, your main character's female, and you look for love and companionship while also fighting space monsters. Very strange game. Anyway, Love and Deep Space has found itself in a little bit of a bad spotlight recently because of some cocktail recipes they put out on the interwebs. Drinks come from a sip of splendor. It's a mini game that is working right now where players work with their chosen partner to gather ingredients, brew blends, and complete drink orders. It is a special event that runs until this weekend. Now, the drinks are pretty. The animation on the posts are great. The problem is, well, the ingredients. The ingredients are actually quite poisonous to you. So if you took the online drink recipes from Love and Deep Space to create these fun drinks at home, you're probably going to end up dead. Part of the problem is they use, one of them calls for sweet peach juice, flame lily, and gelatin sheets. The other combines crimson pomegranate juice, datura, and cinnamon. In both cases, the flowers are presented as garnishes. However, they can kill you, especially datura. Absolutely. The flame lily and datura are very, very poisonous and should never be used in real drinks, even as a garnishment. The recipes quickly act getting attention from all sorts of different communities, and people saying, well, these are just for fun. One person pointing out, yeah, last time that you did the whole thing about cake recipe, someone made that and made it sick, too, because the ingredients were bad. So people don't necessarily check the ingredients before they make stuff, because, again, on social media, we ate Tide Pods. So, well, just remember that one. Yeah. So don't make the drinks. All righty. Now, Blake, your turn. Lifelong learning, lazy teamwork, or adding to the power grid?
11: Lifelong learning.
0: Yes, we all should do some lifelong learning, but this one goes in the other direction. Dawn Marie Freeman, 44, has been arrested recently for one count of criminal homicide in the death of her husband. Here's what happened. Officers respond to the residence approximately 6:30 in the evening during the investigation. Police determined Dawn had gotten into a verbal argument with her husband over the storage of their 9mm handgun. Dawn told police that her husband had routinely been leaving the handgun unsecured and just laying around the house fully loaded where any of the children in the home could reach it and accidentally have something go wrong. So on a Sunday during an argument, she came home, saw the gun laying on the coffee table right in the living room, confronted her husband about the dangerous location. He refused to move it somewhere safe, so she became angry and wanted to teach him a lesson. That's where she pointed the gun at him and pulled the trigger.
11: Wow.
0: Yeah. She said she was shocked. Yeah,
1: this will teach him a lesson. Yes. She wasn't wrong about that.
0: Yeah, not at all. And the fun thing is it's not a lifelong lesson. It's a life-ending lesson. Husband fell face down the living room floor, and he's dead. Yeah. I know. Yeah. Jeez. So
1: did her excuse work?
0: No.
1: No.
0: Not at all. No. So, yeah. That's not the good way. We didn't think our decisions through. All righty. Now, Jeff, final choice this morning. Lazy teamwork or adding to the power grid?
1: Oh, man. Can we do both? Lazy teamwork.
0: We'll try. No, lazy teamwork's fun. Okay. Charlotte-Mecklenburg Police Department were on patrol recently when they see two men coming down the street. Now, it wasn't the fact they saw the two guys. It was the manner in which they were commuting. They were doing it on a couch. Well, more importantly, a two-seater love seat. So they were real closey-closey. Now, the thing is, it wasn't actually a vehicle. What these two geniuses, there's a little bit of scariness, but a little bit of genius involved in this. They had hoisted said love seat on top of two of the rentable electric scooters. And so each one sitting in a seat, and they had the handles, and they were driving it down the street.
1: Nobody wants to see that. Speaking of things that nobody wants to see,
0: I know.
1: That is one of them.
0: But it's really weird. The fact is, they worked out the balance. It's not necessarily safe, but there's a little bit of engineering genius in this. So it's kind of crazy that you're like, okay.
1: Two dudes.
0: But they sat down. You know, you could see that late at night. You know, it's like, I don't want to drive to the liquor store to get more beer. I don't want to drive to the liquor store to make more beer. I don't want to leave the couch. Let's put the couch on scooters. You, sir, are a genius. That's why you're my friend. And then out they go. And they did get tickets for their wonderful inventions as well.
11: It's pretty
1: was I, did I miss here? I thought you said they were doing it.
0: No, they were on a love seat. No, not doing it. They were just
1: okay.
0: On a...
1: So confused there.
0: Okay, now this is... We got to take a moment here. I was going to do this. I'm just going to say, okay, Jeff and Bill listeners, realize that Jeff has just had his own very unique experience with that story. He was seeing things and imagining things going on that none of the rest of us were. He had his own little journey there.
1: I was so confused. I swore I heard you say that.
0: That is fantastic. Oh my God, that is fantastic. That is just wonderful. Oh, the final one we didn't get to was a woman in Sterling Heights. She was arrested, 38-year-old Pittsfield Township woman, arrested for trying to light telephone poles and power poles on fire. She went after seven of them. I'm not sure what she was doing.
1: Is that next level flop camera destruction?
0: I don't know what the deal was, but yeah, it's the power poles. Okay. Man. That's why we can't have nice things. All righty, back to you, sir. We're over.
1: I'm going to blame Billy because he talked phases of death. Our minds are in so...
0: Yeah. It's all my fault.
1: Places, right?
0: That's my wife's go-to. It's got to be my husband's fault, whatever it is.
1: Yeah, right.
0: And she's right.
1: The Jeff and Bill show continues. 710 KDUS
0: and
1: Denver.
0: And the answer in the Springs. We'll be right back.
2: Good Friday morning. Road widths are getting heavier for us. Minor crash in the Aurora Drive. It's northbound 225 before 6th Avenue. Activity in the shoulder, slight delay, crowded back to Mississippi. There's also a crash affecting the ramp from Colfax to northbound 225. I-70 looks good. Some minor delays out on Pena Boulevard. Busy inside the airport. Heavier on 270. I-25. No other problems. With traffic... I'm Susan Feeling.
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1: 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I'm Jeff Hunt. He's Bill Thorpe, and it's

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0: All along the Front Range, this is the Jeff and Bill Show, where you hear both sides. Weird developing story, like wildly fast developing story regarding Lutheran High School and Air Academy. Air Academy down near Colorado Springs forfeiting its homecoming game in light of allegations of racism by Lutheran High School. Now, what's interesting about this is there's no actual report yet. It's all kind of hearsay, particularly from two parents involved in different schools related to their experience at games. And in one of these cases, I've done a detailed kind of analysis of the claims. And not only are they being debunked by Lutheran's own internal investigation, but the woman that made those initial claims is walking them back herself, saying, oh, well, I heard this from other people, that type of thing. But for another school to go, you know what? We are so incensed by the actions of Lutheran that we are going to forfeit and not even step on the field with them. You go, wow, there must be some very serious issues. But you have no formal report from either of the two schools and their administrations, the coaches or the players, and Air Academy going so far as to hand a win to Lutheran and not even step on the field when you don't have any formal reports. And many of us have just kind of lived through scenarios, so it's not totally foreign to us to go, well, maybe the initial allegations don't quite match up with what happened. We remember the Covington High School kids. Remember that? That went around the world for about 48 hours, maybe even a week, that these Catholic kids were wildly racist towards an Indian man on the steps of the Lincoln Memorial. And then when the video was finally released, that was not the case at all. You have issues like hands up, don't shoot, what happened in Ferguson, that the initial accounts was that an officer shot Michael Brown while his hands were up, claiming don't shoot. That didn't happen. And there was a whole report about that. And then you had the Ferguson effect as police departments pulled back their policing in those types of urban communities and crime went up. So there's a lot of implications to allegations that at the end don't necessarily have the facts that line up. So in this case, are the exaggerations being overblown? Is Lutheran completely innocent? Is Lutheran guilty? We just don't know because there's an ongoing CHASA report. But it's intriguing to me that Air Academy would go so far as to want to forfeit a game without a confirmed report from official sources yet. And this has sparked debate not only among the students, but among school board members down in Colorado Springs as well. We've got this all covered this morning. You're not going to want to miss it. Let's get to first the news.
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4: But let me put something out there that's pretty plain. For the last 15 to 20 years in Colorado, we have spent less on education than is both required and appropriate.
3: There's a little drama surrounding a forum where two candidates for governor appeared last night, Democratic nominee and Attorney General Phil Weiser, who you just heard, confirmed to reporters both he and Republican nominee Victor Marks received questions in advance of a forum hosted by the Colorado Chamber of Commerce. Marks didn't speak to reporters after the event, but was seen reading from a notepad. Weiser said he didn't need the questions ahead of time. Voters are digesting the comments. Both candidates agreed on a number of topics, such as rising costs, government spending, and cutting red tape. Weiser highlighted his desire for the need to work across the aisle, while Mark says he would approach the governor's job as a business owner. A report from the Common Sense Institute about the economic impact of the proposed Front Range passenger rail service shows different figures from what supporters claim. CSI researchers project the rail service could lead to a GDP loss of $1.25 billion through 2036. The report says the 0.3% sales tax to fund the project will lead to job cuts and fewer dollars for consumers to spend. But supporters of the rail project say there's a $5 return on every dollar invested in transit and rail, thanks to job creation and an increase in home values near the line. Students at CU are joining thousands of others across the nation who are standing in solidarity with a former Cornell student who says she was gang raped. The student, who is only identified as Jane Doe, filed a civil lawsuit over the alleged incident in 2024 at one of the school's fraternities. No one has been charged. Campus advocates are calling on CU to add protections for sexual assault survivors and stronger punishment for perpetrators. Evacuations are underway along the northern Gulf Coast ahead of Hurricane Isaias. Residents along the coast, particularly in Alabama and the Florida Panhandle, are being told to head inland as the storm approaches. Protests are breaking out in New York City after ICE agents shot an illegal immigrant in Manhattan. The NYPD says the 28-year-old Oscar Belgal was shot in the neck on Thursday when ICE agents tried to arrest him in his car. Agents reportedly fired 7 rounds into the vehicle while Belgal's 5-year-old son was in the back seat. All right, Avalanche last night. They're back in the win column, 7-3 victory over the Flames. Home opening weekend for the DU Pioneers. They take on the under 18 U.S. Juniors. Big weekend for the great Mark Crowley. Broncos continue to prepare for the Chargers. Sean Payton once again takes back play calling duties from Davis Webb. Buffs and the Rams are off. Air Force at Northern Illinois, Wyoming at San Jose State tonight, a Friday night game. UNC Bears on the red turf at Eastern Washington tomorrow night. 52 in the Springs, 53 in Denver. The Jeff and Bill Show continues only on News Talk 710, KNUS in Denver, and now on AM 1460 and FM 101.1. The Answer in the Springs. This is where you hear both sides. 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
2: Denver weather.
1: Morning, folks. Weather conditions here to round out this week, which has had some record-setting temperatures along and east of the foothills, will again potentially see at least a couple record highs drop today. Not quite dropping like flies, but we'll likely see tied or record highs as readings working their way into the upper 80s to near 90 degrees for the metro area. We'll be looking at mid-80s for the Colorado Springs area. Sunny, dry across the board. Absolutely gorgeous, but still just unseasonably warm and dry. Low to mid-50s tonight. Middle and upper 80s Saturday. Temperatures start an ever so slight decrease. Then as we head into Sunday and Monday, Columbus Day, we will see more increasing cloud cover around the region. Temperatures generally upper 70s for the Springs and Denver area. Nighttime lows, low to mid 50s. Foothills and mountains going to start to see some shower activity as we head into Sunday and Monday. Some snowfall along and west of the Continental Divide, as well as some good rain. I'm meteorologist Mark Huer.
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0: All along the Front Range, this is the Jeff and Bill Show, where you hear both sides. Eric Adamy is citing Lutherans' racism allegations as reason for homecoming forfeit, writes KRDO. So tonight, Friday night, lights at their own homecoming game, Eric Adamy is not going to play Lutheran High School over allegations of racism. Here's some of the students from Eric Adamy.
7: If it wasn't a coaching decision, and if it was up to us and the players, I don't think we would have played. I wouldn't have played. For sure, I would not have. Because I wouldn't stand up to that.
8: It was sad to hear that I won't be playing in my homecoming game, but I'm proud that we're doing the right thing, and I'd rather go out and do the right thing than get another win or loss. Like, this is bigger than football.
9: I stand with him. I stand with all the coaches. There's a right and wrong thing to do in this situation. The right thing to do is not play them, take a stand.
0: There you go. Strong statement. Stand up to that. It's the right thing. We're going to stand with the coaches. It's right and wrong. The question I have is, against what?
6: Nice one. That's my question as well. What are you standing up against? Because we don't have a complete investigation. And most importantly, and this, I think, is the most important point in the entire discussion, is that there was no official complaint from Sand Creek to Lutheran High administrators. That's incredibly important, because that's how the process and procedure works. At these high school games, we all know, and all the administrators know, they're kids. And you know what? Kids do stupid things. I mean, on that matter, adults do stupid things, but mostly that involves tequila, late nights in Vegas, and questions about where that tattoo came from. But that's for another story. But the idea is, most kids, they do dumb things, and the administrators know that kids oftentimes will do and or say things that are inappropriate. That's why you have a process and a procedure for when those things happen at a sporting event or any other event coordinated with the school. Those teachers aren't showing up at your homecoming dance because they like you. They're there in case you do something wrong. That's the reason. So same thing when they show up to see your games, both home and away. There's a process and procedure. And if something like this happens, the process is for the representative from the team that is alleging the action to report it to the administration of the other team. There's a process and a procedure. And what we don't have is the official from Sand Creek making a complaint to Lutheran High administration, which should happen either on that day or 24 hours after. That's when it has to happen.
0: Correct. And the families of Lutheran, because we know them, yeah, would not at all tolerate either a member of the student body or a player participating in racist comments or activities. Furthermore, if there was a consistent problem where an atmosphere of racism is tolerated, Lutheran wouldn't tolerate that either from the administration or from the parents. 100%. Because I've talked to families who are both at Lutheran, as well as families of color at Lutheran, where I have asked them, is there a systemic problem? Have they ever dealt with racism from faculty or staff or those types of things? Very clear. No. It's not systemic. It's not from the faculty and staff. Can one-off students be problems? Yeah, of course. And if that's a problem, they should be punished. But what you're getting here from a response is a stand up against right and wrong. We must stand strong together. And I don't know what they're standing against at this point. If it's racism, okay, I think Lutheran would join you. We're going to stand. And from all the messages I've gotten regarding messages from the leadership of the school, the leadership of the school is very clear that racism is a sin that will not be tolerated. Okay. So if Air Academy and Lutheran want to do a joint statement against racism, Lutheran's going to join you in that.
6: Yeah.
0: That's the thing. So I don't know who you're standing against, and I don't know what you're standing up, so much so that you're willing to hand the win to Lutheran. That's another thing where I go, why? So you see them as so bad, and you see them as so racist, that you're going to give them a victory over you?
6: Yeah, that's a weird one. The one that really concerns me, and I want to do this, if y'all are just joining us, I'm going to go back and I'm going to play the statements from the players, because I find it interesting, and maybe you, listening to Jeff and Bill show, have heard this as well, is a lot of the conversations around this alleged incident where some Lou High students are supposed to have said some racist things and maybe even some insulting things, because there are two different versions of things. One group being a racist set of statements, another one's being a group of very insulting statements. So two things happening. That's the allegations. And how many times in your casual conversations with people have you heard them already come to conclusions, despite the fact that the investigation is still going on and there was no official complaint? Yet you probably heard many statements like these that came from the Air Academy players.
7: If it wasn't a coaching decision, and if it was up to us and the players, I don't think we would have played. I wouldn't have played. For sure, I would not have. Because I wouldn't stand up to that.
8: It was sad to hear that I won't be playing in my homecoming game, but I'm proud that we're doing the right thing, and I'd rather go out and do the right thing than get another win or loss. Like, this is bigger than football.
9: I stand with him. I stand with all the coaches. There's a right and wrong thing to do in this situation. The right thing to do is not play them.
6: Here's the question. I understand that the Air Academy players, and I applaud them for taking the stand that they think is right. That's perfectly fair. Question I've got is, guys, what if you're wrong? What if the allegations that allegedly happened, I shouldn't say it that way, but the allegations of what happened at the Sand Creek Lutheran football game, what if they're not true at all? Or what if the really, really bad ones aren't true and the other ones are? What if, you know, you're assuming they're all true? And while you stand there and saying it's okay for us to make this stand and do the right decision, the one gentleman there that was talking about it's bigger than football and we got to forfeit a win or a loss, do you feel the same way if you're wrong about this? If the investigation comes out and they can't find the students that were abused by this language, the students can't point to the other players, there was no official account, if you don't have an official account from the cheerleader saying certain things happened, and you have no official report, if they come out and say, we can't verify any of this happened, then you guys that gave up your homecoming game, how do you feel about the stand you are taking? How do you feel about that righteousness that you have in your heart right now, and what does that look like in your football career, knowing that there's a case where you could have forfeited a game you didn't have to?
0: It's a great point, Billy. I've got two points that I find intriguing on this. One, during the civil rights movement, there was a number of things that had to be combated, particularly in our justice system. One, first, was guilt without evidence. Okay, so black people in the South, many times, were just presumed guilty first without the supporting evidence. And they had to fight back against that presumed guilt. That was number one. Number two was painting with a very broad brush that everybody with that same skin color was guilty of the crimes of a few. And I see those two exact same things happening here. One, guilt first. The accusations must be true. You prove them false before we jump in and determine whether or not you're guilty or not. Okay? So we're going to assume guilt and work our way backwards. Two, well, this is systemic. And if you look at the comments, my goodness, it is, well, of course, this is how Christians act. Oh, look at Parker. Look at the race makeup of Parker. Of course, this is how white suburban people act. So you're assuming guilt, painting with a broad brush, and we have no report yet. These are the issues that Eddie Waldrop, who is a board member, brought up last night.
10: Unfortunately, negative information tends to dominate headlines and overshadow great accomplishments, and we are in such a position currently. As has been put out to everyone, there's been a change in the Air Academy homecoming events tomorrow. This has been the result of, up to this point, unsubstantiated claims of racial comments and individuals responding with emotion rather than waiting for appropriate deliberation. Rather than responding with resilience, leadership, and strong moral character, have observed a lack of intestinal fortitude to meet the situation with stalwart determination. Leadership in such times takes call for patience, determination, and effective communication to those in one's charge in a time of uncertainty. Refusing to play a game due to a potential situation of someone using hurtful words only inculcates victimhood mentality. And that is not leadership. I note again, we do not know yet who said what to whom. The investigation has not had time to proceed to establish facts. I can't help but think of the Democrat institution of Jim Crow in the South. During times of more severe implementation of objective racism, there were men and women who proudly showing up and demonstrating strength and excellence regardless of skin color. That's what leadership looks like. I would like to commend those students who had no role in this decision. I am confident that they yearn to play and would rather settle any situation on the field as competitors. I'd also like to acknowledge the leadership at Lutheran who had no role in the alleged situation and who I believe has been appropriately responsive to the situation. They have taken the situation seriously, and I would not want to besmirch your school due to any allegations.
0: That's a school board member down in District 20 responding to what is happening with Air Academy forfeiting their homecoming game. Text messages coming in hot on this one. One saying, beat them on the field. If this is something that you're so frustrated about, take it to the scoreboard and prove they're wrong. So it's a big leap. It's a big leap, and this was primarily led by coaches at Air Academy who said that they didn't want to play and put their players in front of Lutheran players over the allegations of racism. But is that poor leadership on behalf of Air Academy to jump to this? As Billy pointed out, what if the investigation doesn't reveal the allegations or at least confirm the severity of the allegations? At that point, what do you do if you're Air Academy and you forfeited your own homecoming game? Feel free to give us a call and join the conversation, 303-696-1971. Text us on the Dan Kaplis Law Text line, 720-819-5115. The leadership of Lutheran High School this morning sending a message out saying that they are still working through the investigation. They're committed to completing it thoroughly. They thank the parents for their patience and flexibility as they work through this. But again, you have no report. And so I guess I understand it. Like, if this was a school where you're looking at just like very serious ongoing systemic problems of racism, where the coaches are fostering an environment and it's pretty clear, it's been pointed out that this is the case. Investigations have been done. Previous schools have complained about it. You go, look, we're going to take our stand on that. I go, of course, I get that. But here you have an administration, parents, and students at Lutheran that have a track record of not only like being very clear that racism is a sin, they teach that to their kids, that everybody's welcome in the kingdom of God. There's no, as Paul says, there's no Jew or Gentile, slave or free, man or woman. We are all in Christ. That's what's taught. They send their kids on mission trips to serve communities in Uganda, South Africa, Vietnam, Taiwan, Jamaica. So they're raising money to go provide on-the-ground services. So they're not teaching their kids to embrace racism. There's no culture of racism that's been proven. And so the coaches are willing to take a stand. What if this all falls apart? And there's the investigation doesn't prove anything. Give us a call and join the conversation. 303-696-1971. Text us on the Dan Capitalist Law text line, 720-819-5115. Maria Denver. Good morning, Maria. You're on with Jeff and Bill. What's on your mind?
11: I'm an Army brat, okay, even though I'm 85. Harry Truman, President Truman, integrated the military in 1948, and that was all of us, including dependents, kids. So I grew up in an integrated world at a time when segregation was the law in the South, where most of our Army posts were. I'm white, and it's black kids can talk about their experiences, but it was really brutal sometimes, okay? The culture of the military is integration, okay? And I support what the Air Academy is doing. If there's any question that kids might get involved in it, it's better what they're doing. And I appreciate it. I understand.
0: Any question of what?
11: Racial prejudice.
0: And what evidence do you have that that's taking place?
11: That isn't the point. Okay? Lutheran has not denied it. They said it's still an ongoing investigation. Okay?
6: What, Maria, I got a question. Would you be happier if they came out and said it didn't happen? Would that then satiate you and say you would then that Air Academy is wrong? So if they came out and said that?
11: I think that it's not up to Lutheran. Isn't the...
6: Wait. Hang on. I got to stop you right there. A minute ago, you just said Lutheran didn't come out and deny it, and now you're saying it's not up to Lutheran.
11: No, that
6: you
11: got to
6: be consistent. Yeah, you did just a minute ago. I was listening.
11: Lutheran said the investigation is still ongoing.
6: Yeah, but I asked you whether or not if they came out and denied it, it would be okay, and then you followed that up with a statement saying it wouldn't matter. So I got to figure out what's important to you. Are you just saying because you heard the allegation, you're going to assume it's true, or is the actual proof of the allegation what's important?
11: I think that an independent investigation is going on, right?
6: Yeah, it's going on right now. Yep.
11: Okay, then I think we should wait for that. And in lieu of the results of the independent investigation, I support what the Air Academy is doing. No big deal.
6: But is it a big deal to those football players who will not get that homecoming game back? That's something they will never have. They will never have a guess in their life.
11: You know, you grow up in a white bubble. You have no idea what those kids, I mean, anyway.
6: Pardon me? Excuse me? What did you say about that? I grew up in a what?
11: White bubble.
6: Okay, how do you come to that determination, Marie?
11: Are you familiar with white flight?
6: Yes, I am, but I want to know how you come to that determination.
11: Because I listen to you guys.
6: Yeah, you listen to me. Do you know my cousin? Have I talked about my cousin on the air?
11: I don't know.
6: Yeah, you don't know. Here, Marie, no. We're going to do it. Let's story time with Jeff and Bill. We're going to sit about this, okay? We're going to talk about this for a second. Because this is really important to me, the fact that you tell me I live in a white bubble, okay? This is really important because you made an aspersion about my background and who I am. You made a judgment about me. This is important, and you're going to listen, Marie. I grew up with a biracial cousin. He's 6 months older than I am, okay? His mother was married to a black man. He had problems. They divorced. He came back here. She was a single mom. He and I were thick as thieves growing up. I'm running around in the 70s and 80s with a biracial kid. Don't tell me I didn't hear people say things to him. I remember the time that I'm in a department store and we got followed around by security because of the color of his skin. I heard the insults. I got in fights with him to defend him. Don't tell me I lived in a bubble. My best friend in high school was Hispanic. My best friend that lived next door to me was also biracial. That's who I hung with. I hung with the dark kids. I hung with the outcasts. I hung with the misfits. I didn't live in a white bubble. In fact, Marie, contrary to your belief about who I am and how I grew up, I did everything I could to pop that bubble.
11: Well, okay. This is, I apologize, okay? But you heard the insults.
6: Yep.
11: You heard how people of biracial
6: yep.
11: were treated.
6: Yep.
11: Okay?
6: Punch people that said it. Yep. Been there, done that.
11: That's right. And I'm glad that you were not part of that. But at the same time, the suburbs in the late 70s, there was a decision by, it's called the Keyes decision, that Denver public schools were administratively segregating children by race, and they were told to stop it. And busing happened, and there was integration. And what happened was called white flight, because many parents left Denver because they didn't want their children bused. Whether it was the busing or whether it was the integration, I don't know. But I do know that many, many parents left Denver and live in suburbs that have don't have the racial composition that Denver does. That's what I meant, okay?
6: Yeah, that's fair.
11: I'm sorry that you know what those, and I know what the kids I grew up with when we were in the South, mainly in Georgia.
6: Yeah, and here's the other part, Marie, I gotta tell you this also, and thanks for the phone call, I gotta tell you this. Remember Lou High, in the time when I hung out with kids at Lou High?
0: Denver.
6: Yeah, it was at Federal and Mississippi. It was a very diverse neighborhood.

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2: On a crash in the drive, north on I-25 at Evans. Already cleared out. The drive not too bad. Looks pretty good heading up out of the tech center. South on I-25, a little crowded through downtown. Colfax to C-470, less than 20 minutes. A little heavier on 270. I-70 is slow, eastbound, getting to Penny Boulevard. It's a good drive on Penny if you're headed to the airport. There's a crash, a rollover, and a car fire, Alameda and Havana. With traffic, I'm Susan Phelan.
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0: Along the Front Range, this is the Jeff and Bill Show. We hear both sides. Yesterday, we had Bob Marshall and George Brockler on the show debating whether or not Douglas County should go from 3 county commissioners to 5. And her name was invoked a number of times. And there's a back and forth between both George and Bob regarding her. And I want to give her a space to be able to correct the record on where she stands on this. Joining

0: Joining us now, former Douglas County Commissioner Laura Thomas. Good morning, Laura. Thanks for joining the Jeff and Bill Show.
1: Good morning, Jeff. I'd like to thank both of you for the opportunity.
0: Absolutely. So George referenced that at one point you were in opposition to going from 3 to 5. Bob corrected and basically said, well, you have changed your mind and now you are supportive of it. But let's hear directly from you. Where do you stand on this?
1: So many years ago, I was opposed to going to 5 commissioners. However, since this conversation has been going on for the last year and a half, I've been very supportive. I collected signatures. I was part of 3 former commissioners who wrote an op-ed that appeared in Colorado Politics last week, encouraging people to go to 5 commissioners in Douglas County. We are one of the last large counties that only have 3 commissioners, and even Boulder has on the ballot this year to go from 3 to 5. So it is time that we had more representation. I hear from former people I worked with that Douglas County is not being represented at meetings because commissioners aren't showing up. There's over 60 boards and commissions they appear on. So when we go to 5 commissioners, Douglas County will be better represented.
0: So just to be very clear, that at one point Laura was not, but now she is in support of this, and she just laid out why she's in support of it. Laura, can you tell me what it was that kind of clicked over for you? What was the thing that goes, okay, you know what, now I'm in support of it? What was that?
1: I started seeing as a commissioner, I was working 60-hour weeks, that there was more and more work, there was more and more representation that needed to be done. And by having 5, Douglas County will be at all of the meetings, will we be better represented.
2: I got a question on that, Laura Thomas. Now, if you go from 3 to 5 and you talked about all of the work, does the work lessen with 5 county commissioners? And if so, in your opinion, how versus the 3? If it's about workload, is that about expanding the number of commissioners, or is it about expanding the number of support staff? What would be the solution there? I'm just wondering about the workload, how that spread between the 5 rather than 3. I have no idea how it would be spread. I'm literally asking from like a ground zero curiosity.
1: So there are, according to the county's website, 60 outside boards and commissions like Dr. Cog, like E470. There's watershed authorities. And when commissioners have to appear at all of those meetings to represent Douglas County, and there were times I had 3 meetings I needed to be at the same time. And so Douglas County was not represented at 1 or 2 of those meetings. So by having 5 commissioners, there will be a commissioner, an elected official, at those official meetings representing the voice of Douglas County residents.
2: Okay.
1: It's not about more staff.
2: Yeah, that's fair. I do think that there could be a way. Again, this is just you and I like talking, like, you know, we're sitting at the bar or something. There could be a way that you could authorize, you know, support staff to be able to do those, but that would involve an expansion of staff, which then would say, well, if we're paying for the extra staff, why are we not paying for an extra commissioner? So, yeah, I can walk that far down the road with you. Now, one of the questions I have with going from 5 commissioners, from 3 to 5 commissioners, Jeff and I both are a family of 6, both have 4 kids, and one of the most painful things that you can do in a family with 4 kids is ask, what does everybody want for dinner? You'll never get the same answer. So what I am concerned about is that by expanding the board, it opens up more barriers to getting things done rather than the 3 people. I just think that decision making more times than not, not necessarily better, but it does seem to be more efficient with fewer people. Number one example being, look at how well the 435 members of the House seem to be making decisions. They don't always do that very efficiently, nor cleanly. So is there any argument to be made that it makes the Douglas County commissioners and the set of individuals, it's more difficult to come to a decision and get things done because you have 5 instead of 3? Your thoughts on that?
1: So I come from a family with 5 kids, And we learned over time when Mom and Dad asked us where we wanted to go to dinner that we coalesced and came together on a decision. Otherwise, we had to have hot dogs at the kitchen table. So there will be a learning opportunity for those voices to come together. Let me just go back to having staff go to meetings. There are times at these meetings where votes are taken on how tax dollars are going to be spent, and staff do not have the authority to make those votes. That's why there needs to be an elected official at the table.
2: That's fair. Yeah, I think then you prioritize the ones where the elected officials don't have to be there, and then maybe even move meetings at times, too. I understand that. I can see why it is difficult. I have a hard time being convinced that because we have so many meetings, we need to have more people representing us. And that's a person. I'm not making a judgment on what you're saying or not. It's because I'm telling you that the way that Billthorpe is wired, I hate meetings. I think they're a waste of time 99% of the time. So I have so much sympathy with you saying that there were times in which you had to get to three meetings. That sounds just like torture, people scheduling three meetings at the same time for me. So I understand the pain point that you're trying to solve there. I'm just curious whether or not this is the most effective way to solve it, but I don't think I have the most effective way to solve it. That's fair.
1: So in June of this year, the Douglas County Board of Health was canceled because there was not a quorum there. Neither George Teal nor Kevin Van Winkle were there. There's five board members. Another board member called in sick. They only meet four times a year, but they could not conduct business, and they had to reschedule 2 weeks later for a virtual meeting so the public couldn't be there to watch the meeting. So there is a demand on time. I'd also like to address funding. I heard D.A. Brockler say that there was competing measures, that if we added two more commissioners, there would not be funding available for public safety. In Douglas County, property owners pay 4.5 mils to fund the law enforcement authority. So public safety is funded out of a different fund. They are not funded out of the general fund. And the funds to pay for two additional commissioners, which cost $160,000 a year in salary, that's $320,000 a year. And the county budget is almost $900 million. So just put that in perspective. We're not talking about a budget of $90,000. We're talking about a budget of $900 million.
0: All right. That's Laura Thomas. Thanks for jumping in and giving us your perspective on this classic Jeff and Bill show. Yeah. We hear all sides. Laura,
2: thank you so much.
0: It.
2: Yeah, especially on a Friday morning. That is really kind of you to jump on. I appreciate it.
1: I appreciate you guys. Thank you for the opportunity.
2: All right, thank you. Have a great weekend.
0: Laura Thomas, former Douglas County Commissioner. All right, let's talk Guy Reese, folks. My wife and I thrilled to partner with Guy Reese. In fact, she's like, let's go back again. Let's go back now for three times, because they build custom-made Hunter Douglas blinds, shades, and shutters. The key word there being custom. We put blinds in the kids' bedroom and our bedroom, and then we put them in the office, and now she wants them in the kitchen. She's just going through the house right now, adding more and more blinds.
2: So. That's great. And if Mrs. Jeff is just like mine, the conversation starts with, you know what I've been thinking? Like, uh-oh, okay, what are we talking about?
0: Well, and she was smart enough last time when they were out measuring everything to get them to measure other parts of the house.
2: Oh, my God, she's genius.
0: Yeah.
2: Look at the smart lady you married.
0: Now
2: that
0: it's
2: is great.
0: Simply a phone call.
2: Absolute genius, my friend. Absolute genius.
0: So they do, like I said, Hunter Douglas custom blinds, shades, and shutters. 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Go see the great people at Guy Reese. You'll be sure to thank me. All right, more of the Jeff and Bill Show to come. 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
3: Friday morning. Drive is getting busier for us. Now, there's a crash. It's a rollover and a car fire. Alameda and Havana, watch for that. Also, a wreck blocking the ramp from Colfax onto northbound 225. Southbound side of 225, a little heavier. From Parker Road into the tech center, about 7-8 minutes. Some slowing in I-25 downtown, 270 building. Rest of the highway's in good shape. No other crashes. With traffic, I'm Susan Thielen.
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0: All along the Front Range, this is the Jeff and Bill Show, where you hear both sides. Billy, did you hear Trump now suing Denver to get rid of the mask ban for ICE agents? The Department of Justice announced Thursday that it filed a lawsuit against Denver and Mayor Mike Johnston over a city law that bans law enforcement officers from wearing facial coverings. City Council unanimously approved the city ordinance, which includes immigration enforcement officers, ICE. This last February, roughly a year after Donald Trump's second term began, the law said that officers, any officers, can't cover their faces while detaining or arresting people. Here is the mayor on this one.
13: Everybody, update on legal front. We just got notice we are getting sued today by the federal government for our policy that no law enforcement officers in the city and county of Denver can wear masks. That has been our policy in Denver. It keeps the city safe. We think law enforcement should be transparent and accountable. An officer should not only not wear a mask, they should have a badge, they should have a name, they should have a badge number that you can track. So we know what makes cities less safe is if you have officers walking the streets in masks, no ID, terrorizing people. They don't even know if they're being contacted by an officer or by a random stranger. That is the way to make cities unsafe. So we will fight to the very end on this battle, and we will make sure that every law enforcement officer, local or federal, that operates in Denver does not wear a mask, is easily identifiable to the public. That's the way to keep the city safe, and we're going to stand by it.
0: Billy, classic progressivism. The only people they're holding accountable are law enforcement. You could show up illegally here, and they'll give you a house. But in this case, you wear a mask. Whoa, now you're a big problem. Your thoughts on this?
2: Yeah, the thing for me is that what I think of the classic thing is classic politics, that the sides have switched on who has to wear a mask and why we're wearing masks. Again, for different reasons. But it's really, really funny for me
0: That's
2: to see yeah, the pro and anti-mask people now. What I worry about is I do not think there's any reason for what ICE is doing for them to be covering their face unless we argue that the regular rank and file officers also should be covering their faces, because in my mind, any of the reasons given for ICE officers to cover their face holds true for our local rank and file officers. So if it's a good idea for them, should they be doing it as well? And the only thing that I bring back to being a sci-fi fan, remember, the stormtroopers, they wore helmets so you couldn't see their faces.
0: Billy, I would grant you that if there wasn't a national movement against local law enforcement the way there is against ICE. These guys want to defund ICE. They have created sanctuary policies. So the whole point of identifying them is to harass them and force them out. If there was an equally terrible movement against local law enforcement, then I would go, yeah, I get it. But in this case, it's totally against ICE. That's why. Yeah. They want them uncovered.
2: I can see that, and that's where the weird, I could say part-time scientist inside of me looks back at the causal relationship. And if it's happening with one group and not the other, what's the causal relationship? And can we look at behaviors or indications as to why one group is being singled out versus the other? Are there any things one group is doing the other isn't? That's where I would look at, rather than looking at the idea of, well, some people are objecting to what's going on.
0: Coming up next hour, the debate will continue. DJ Summers is going to join us. How much is this Front Range rail tax actually going to cost us? And will it actually relieve I-25 congestion? The folks over at the Common Sense Institute have done a deep dive on this ballot initiative that some of you can vote on, others can't. We'll talk with DJ coming up. 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
3: Driving out of the Aurora area, one minor crash reported northbound 225 just before I-70. That's nearly causing a delay. Southbound 225, a little slow there from Parker Road down to about Yosemite. I-25, crowded across downtown. Got some crowding on I-70. Eastbound 70, a little busy, headed out to Pena. Westbound 70, getting out to I-25. 270, a little crowded. One crash, Alameda and Havana. With traffic, I'm Susan Thielen.
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0: All along the Front Range, this is the Jeff and Bill Show. We hear both sides. All right, you getting on this Front Range trail or friend trail train? Trail would be better. Trail, I would vote for.
1: Yeah,
0: had that's a little trail that went up there. Train, on the other hand, no, I don't want to get on this.
1: Yeah.
0: Our friends over at the Common Sense Institute have done a cost analysis as well as the benefit analysis of what this is going to bring. As you consider voting on it, 800,000 of you got a ballot. You're going to vote on it. It's not going to count either. So, yeah. You know, that's a whole
1: thing. If it's on your ballot, just go ahead and vote. Just see how this works out. Just go for it. Just go for it. You never know. You never know.
0: That's true. And should the whole state be voting on this? Look, we voted on wolves. And I don't have to deal with that. The poor son of a gun's up in western Colorado have to deal with the wolves. But I still voted on it. We'll talk about all this coming up. But first, the news.
2: Olson, news and comment.
3: Good morning. Happy Friday. 55 and sunny in Denver. 53 in the Springs. 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
4: Every energy decision gets measured on three things for me. Is it reliable? Is it affordable? And will our environment benefit?
3: All right, that's Victor Marks. Of course, there is a little drama surrounding a forum where two candidates for governor appeared last night. Democratic nominee and AG Phil Weiser confirmed to reporters both he and Republican nominee Victor Marks received questions in advance of a forum hosted by the Colorado Chamber of Commerce last night. Marks didn't speak to reporters after the event, but he was seen reading from a notepad during the event. Weiser said he didn't need the questions ahead of time. Voters are digesting the comments from the two candidates. Both candidates agreed on a number of topics such as rising costs, government spending, and cutting red tape. Weiser highlighted his desire for the need to work across the aisle, while Mark says he would approach the governor job as a business owner. Hurricane Isaias is still now it is a Category 3 storm as it heads toward the Gulf Coast, and a lot of people evacuating. The National Hurricane Center's latest report puts the eye less than 150 miles south-southeast of the mouth of the Mississippi River, packing winds of 110 miles an hour. Landfall is expected tonight or early Saturday near the Alabama-Florida border. The New York City mayor says there's no explanation that can justify ICE agents shooting a man who was in a car with a five-year-old in the back seat. Mamdani, the mayor, called the Thursday shooting an outrage while speaking to an angry crowd late last night. President Trump will be in New York State today for another midterm campaign stop. Trump is scheduled to appear at a rally in Syracuse. Krista Pike is beginning to walk again as she recovers from the botched execution, of course, in Tennessee. Her legal team said Thursday that Pike is taking limited steps with assistance and her injured arms are healing, but she continues to struggle with memory and concentration.
0: Oh, poor baby.
3: Yeah, exactly.
0: Poor baby.
3: That's
0: She's
3: what we're
0: a
3: all
0: vicious
3: saying.
0: Murderer and torturer. I'm so sorry. Her arm hurts.
3: Man, it's just crazy. All these things are just wild. Like this. That story about Lutheran and Air Academy High School. Okay, so Air Academy forfeiting.
0: You're a football guy.
3: Well, this is just so. Okay, I'm going to play part of the Fox 31 report, and they did a great job on it, whatever, even though they didn't tell me who this lady is, but I'm going to play part of it.
5: There are seniors in high school that never get this moment back. There are freshmen in high school that never get their first homecoming back.
3: Okay, before I continue, this is Median Schaffner. I guess she's some type of activist. Yeah, exactly, lady. There are, okay, first of all, there are freshmen who don't get their homecoming back. That's funny. They only have three more years of high school. They'll get their homecoming back. Okay, that's ridiculous. But yes, you're cheating the kids from playing in a game that has nothing, absolutely nothing to do with what happened off the field, it sounds like. And it's an investigation, as you and Billy were talking about. It's an investigation. It's allegedly. We don't know. And so you're going to cheat the kids. I'm going to keep on playing this report.
5: And it goes across the entire spectrum of all of the young people that will be impacted.
3: Yes, because of people like you. They will be impacted because you don't let the investigation go on. I'm going to continue here.
6: Coming will still go on, including a flyover, a parachute arrival, and at 7 p.m., a flag football game against the Classical Academy.
3: Oh, that's great. You're going to have the flyover, you're going to have everything, and a flag football game against the Classical Academy. But you're still cheating football players out of playing this game. Well, your coaches ought to be just ashamed.
0: I agree with you. And Lutheran went and said to the coaches at Air Academy, all right, look, we could only have our immediate family there of the players.
3: Yeah.
0: If that's what you want, like if you're concerned, we can restrict it so much that only basically mom and dad of the Lutheran players are there.
3: Yes.
0: And they still said no.
3: Yeah, that's ridiculous. This whole thing is so stupid. All right, here we go. Let me finish.
6: The district is also now revealing concerns from Rampart. It says Rampart administrators and athletic staff reviewed two concerns from football games involving Lutheran, reported as racial remarks directed at Rampart students and supporters. Those concerns were shared with Lutheran and Chassa.
5: As a faith leader, I need to say out loud.
3: Okay. So now he goes back, which is okay. My God. Okay, so here's Median Schaffner again. So she pops up and she says, as a faith leader, here's what she says. I want to hear what you guys have to say about this.
5: You cannot pray your way out of racism. You can pray, but you need to act. This is not something that you'll be able to pray away.
3: Really? I don't know. I think you can, actually. If I was a racist, I think I could pray to Jesus and say, take these hatred feelings out of my heart, God. Please, Jesus.
1: Yeah, and help me deal with them. Help me walk a better path. Help me understand.
3: Yes.
1: You know, it's a burden that you're carrying and you're trying to be better. We all have failures. I fail multiple times a day and have to get right with my Savior. So,
0: we are back into the Covington world here. I'm not aware. Oh, it's like the whole school and these and is off and they've like spun up and everyone's just going like, well, hold on. Or at least I feel like the rational ones are like, let's identify the problem, and if there's serious problems, let's address it. But like, it seems like there's almost like this, somebody's got to pay, this big spun up school has got all these problems, and you don't even have a report yet. Pray away racism. Okay. Who? Can we start with the who?
3: Yeah, who are we praying for? Who? What is
0: who
3: all these unnamed sources and all this? You know, tell me who. And furthermore, okay, I'm going to just tell you, I'm dating myself. Probably 40 years ago, we're sitting around in my dorm room, and all my roommates, three of them, they're black. Alabama, the woods, the red dirt, the little towns, and we were talking about high school football stories. They all play football, and they would talk about how excited they were to go. There were one or two or three towns in Alabama that were nothing but white kids in those schools, right? And it was probably, you know, a hotbed for the KKK back in the day, 30 years earlier, 20 years earlier. Who knows? Maybe it was still going on. But they couldn't wait to play them. And both towns got together, and they celebrated football, and life just went on. And they just laughed at it, beat them on the field. The coaches and the athletic director at Air Academy, I'm sorry. You stand up and say, heck yeah, we're going to play. Come on down. Hey, we're going to host you. And we don't like the racist talk, whoever that may be, because I'm sure no one in our school has had any racist comments anywhere during any football game. Okay? So play the football game. All you're doing is cheating the seniors and every player on that team. You cheated them out of a football game and experience. You only have 10 of them at the least. And you just ruined it for all of them. Nice
1: job. What about all the signs the cheerleaders worked on all week too? That's, you know, they did a lot of work. But then for me, and when you talk about sports, they've dealt with this for decades inside of soccer, and more international than stuff that we have here in America. But it's a big problem in the international soccer. And what I would have suggested for both teams is exactly what they do. While it's performative inside of international soccer, it at least makes a statement. And what they do is they have both teams form a circle around the center circle there at the middle of the field. And they take a moment, and the announcer comes out and says, we are going to take a moment of silence to remind everybody that there is no room for racism in football. And we are going to do this to honor them and that type of stuff. And then they just are silent for 60 seconds. I think that Air Academy and Lutheran High could have done something like this, where they're saying, the idea of we are going to take a stand together, that there is no room for racism in these type of athletic conflicts, and we are proudly standing up and saying that we all believe the same thing, and we will take a moment of silence to respect that. There. Now you've got something where if you have got people that you say are racist, you're getting them to participate in your acknowledgement that there is no room for their actions or their beliefs or thoughts.
3: Right.
1: There's a moment there for teaching rather than a moment for blaming. And I'm disappointed in the educational sphere how many people have been pointing fingers rather than opening the book and taking the moment to teach.
3: Absolutely. And I guarantee you, none of these players from either team, all they care about is playing football. They're not racist. It's a bunch of nut jobs, totally screwing it for the kids. Nice job. Great job, everyone. Hope you enjoy your flag football game tonight. Stupid idiots. 55 in the Springs, 53 in Denver. 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This is where you hear both sides. We are the Jeff and Bill Show.
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7: Morning, folks. Weather conditions here to round out this week, which has had some record-setting temperatures along and east of the foothills, will again potentially see at least a couple record highs drop today. Not quite dropping like flies, but we'll likely see tied or record highs as readings working their way into the upper 80s to near 90 degrees for the metro area. We'll be looking at mid-80s for the Colorado Springs area. Sunny, dry across the board. Absolutely gorgeous, but still just unseasonably warm and dry. Low to mid-50s tonight. Middle and upper 80s Saturday. Temperatures start an ever so slight decrease. Then as we head into Sunday and Monday, Columbus Day, we will see more increasing cloud cover around the region. Temperatures generally upper 70s for the Springs and Denver area. Nighttime lows, low to mid 50s. Foothills and mountains going to start to see some shower activity as we head into Sunday to Monday. Some snowfall along and west of the Continental Divide, as well as some good rain. I'm meteorologist Mark Huer.
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8: All along the Front Range, this is the Jeff and Bill Show. We hear both sides. All right, that Front Range passenger rail. How much is it going to cost us, and what are the benefits? Our friends over at the Common Sense Institute have done a deep dive on this. Joining us now is DJ Summers. Good morning, DJ. Thanks for joining the Jeff and Bill Show.
1: Yeah, thanks a lot.
12: Good morning. Thank you guys, as always, for having me.
8: All right, let's dive in. It's going to cost us a lot. We're not going to get out of a lot of it, right? Give us the details on this.
12: I mean, what we wanted to do was just kind of a cost-benefit analysis. What is this going to cost, and what are the potential benefits going to be? And, as always, the Common Sense Institute takes no positions or anything like that, but we were able to, I think, identify more costs than benefits. We're projecting that some private enterprise with this tax would result in something like 417 fewer jobs and a cumulative loss of about $1.2 billion in GDP through the next 10 years. So we are projecting some costs from this proposed tax were it to be adopted, and we're kind of not seeing a lot of the benefits. One of the items that I think a lot of people will be taking into consideration with this proposal is whether or not it's going to reduce some of the congestion that we see, especially on the I-25 corridor. This is going to run north-south, and I think a lot of people are thinking about it along those lines. Our projections, though, show that it's probably going to reduce at about 0.3% of the traffic on I-25, so it's not really all that substantial a reduction in I-25 traffic that we could identify.
8: 0.3%. Yay! All right, you're gonna spend $1 million or hundreds of millions of dollars, lose money, have fewer jobs, and you're gonna get a reduction of 0.3% traffic. My goodness. It doesn't seem, I mean, from your perspective, DJ Summers, is the juice worth the squeeze out of this one?
12: It's hard to say because people got different values, of course. People have different kind of calculus as to what's going to be worth it, what's going to be beneficial. A lot of people might just like having a Front Range rail for tourism purposes, or they just might like the convenience for getting between, a sports event. Maybe they want to go downtown, catch a connector downtown, something like that. It really does just depend on their calculus of values. What exactly do they prioritize in that hierarchy of principles? From an economic standpoint, I think say that it doesn't appear that it's a wise thing right off the bat. We will see some GDP losses.
8: Well, I was going to say, I so appreciate that you're trying not to take a strong stand on this, but with your analysis, you're trying to be very fair. But please, I cut you off. Go ahead.
12: There are more things to that. You know, we know that there are some people here who are going to end up being taxed who might not see an immediate benefit from it. We were able to identify about 900,000 district residents who'd be susceptible to this tax, about a third of the population, who live more than 5 miles away from any of the planned stations. So we're also seeing a little bit of bleed over maybe into the population that's going to end up being taxed that won't really be near enough to possibly use to its fullest extent. And, you know, in the background, there's a lot about familiar projects. We know that Fast Tracks has been about unfinished for 9 years. We planned on finishing it in 2017. Its costs have substantially risen above what they initially expected. And I think that's another consideration here, is that in Colorado, at least, these kinds of projects don't exactly have a track record of staying within their timelines and staying within their budgets. So there's a lot to consider with all of this, and that is the main question, I think, is what are people's priorities? If it's an economic priority, then there's some evidence here that we've been able to find that says, maybe it's not exactly the right economic climate to attempt something like this.
0: If you want to look at that data, go to commonsenseinstituteus.org, commonsenseinstituteus.org. They are absolutely the best. DJ Summers, very busy. We sure appreciate you taking time to join us today. Thank you, sir.
1: Yeah, thank you so much for the time.
12: Thank you, guys. Thank you so much. Really appreciate it.
0: You bet. Check out Common Sense Institute US for a fair, just the facts, ma'am, type of analysis on ballot issue 7A, upon which many of you are going to vote and not going to have your vote counted. Why would you say that? Because it was only supposed to be certain districts around where this train was going to be running that were going to vote on it. And apparently there's confusion between the district and Secretary of State and all that, to the tune of 800,000 people are going to be voting on this and not having their vote counted. And Billy's recommendation, vote anyways, because who the heck knows?
1: Why not?
0: Right? Why not?
1: Yeah. Why not? Let's see what happens.
0: Wait for that lawsuit.
1: Yeah. Oh, yeah. I find it odd. You know, I understand why, because it's the people in the special tax district. But part of the argument that I have is what, you know, DJ is talking about is the alleged economic growth and the good things that can happen, and it's supposed to be somewhat of a benefit for the entire state. So I kind of think that in these cases, you should take the vote to the entire state. There's a whole bunch of things that happen in and around our state with our tax money that you may not have direct impact on your life and might be very, very far removed from what your life is at this time. If we're sitting here, you're listening to the Jeff and Bill Show, you're probably around the Denver metro area. But if our state was using some tax dollars to help ranchers and farmers, either eastern portion of the Colorado over on the western slope, that's something that could be very much removed from any sort of an impact that you have, but you could have a benefit derived from that later on. So the idea of proximity to me in something as large as the train, I kind of wish they would have had to take this to a statewide vote. I think it gives you more of a perspective of whether or not Colorado as a whole would use it. Because DJ is talking about some of the stations being more than 5 miles away, or from people living more than 5 miles away are going to be taxed than the station. I would submit that if you're talking about a high-speed rail that goes from Colorado to CSU, you know, getting into Fort Collins, then you're going to have parents that are 15 miles away from that station, driving to the station to take the train if it is fast and efficient to get them to Fort Collins, because it's cutting off the amount of time they're sitting behind their car to go see their little bundle of joy in Fort Collins. I think they drive the 15 miles to save the 100 miles going north. That's a trade-off I think people would make. So if you really are talking about this being a commuter rail and making life easier, I think there's an argument to spreading this across the state and seeing if you can get it passed that way, not just inside the special district.
0: Look, we all had to deal with wolves. We had to pay the taxes on that. We all know that's ballooned.
1: That's a really effective argument, too. It's a really effective
0: one. Why am I not voting on this issue if we know that some tax dollars from the state are going to go to this? Feel free to give us a call. Join the conversation, 303-696-1971. Text us on the Dan Kaplis Law text line, 720-819-5115. Are you in support of 7A? Yes! Go! Choo-choo, baby! I'm going to take that train from Fort Collins all the way down to Colorado Springs and Pueblo. Can't wait for it. Or are you looking at this as a giant boondoggle? and you see what happened in California, you're like, my goodness, why would we saddle ourselves with something that, I mean, we already have a light rail. Nobody rides the thing, unless it's a Broncos game or Rockies game. Why are we going to build an entire train to do that? Give us a call and join the conversation. Folks, let's talk Dan Kaplis and John Kellner with Dan Kaplis Law. Their trial team recently won a $65 million jury verdict for a child whose mother was killed by a reckless trucker. It's the largest truck crash jury verdict in Colorado history. And this verdict comes on the heels of the $205 million jury verdict that Dan Kaplis and John Kellner won for the parents of a six-year-old girl killed at an amusement park. 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
1: 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Your calls are next. We're going to start with Brad in Highlands Ranch. You can be next in line. This is where you hear both sides. Jeff and Bill Show.
13: Pretty good drive out here. A little less traffic for us. Good Friday morning. Do have one crash to watch for. It's eastbound Yale at I-25. One lane is open. That is causing a bit of a delay there. Southbound 25, minor congestion through downtown. No trouble headed down to the Tech Center. 6th Avenue, a little heavy getting onto I-25. I-70 corridor, trouble-free, headed to the airport, and a great drive heading in the high country. With traffic, I'm Susan Phelan.
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16: Ronald Reagan believed freedom was more than a political system or a set of laws. In 1988, he said, "Freedom describes the God-given condition of the human soul." For Reagan, liberty was not something government created. It was something government was called to respect and to protect. That idea sits at the heart of the American experiment. Our rights do not come from rulers, institutions, or political majorities. They belong to us by nature and by God. And when we understand freedom that way, our responsibility becomes clearer. Government may protect liberty. Laws may preserve it, but neither can give us what was never theirs to grant. Freedom begins with the recognition that human dignity and liberty come before government, not from it.
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0: All along the Front Range, this is the Jeff and Bill Show, where you hear both sides. The Front Range rail measure is in a lot of issues. Our friends over at the Common Sense Institute have done a deep dive on the economics of this, how much it's going to cost, who it's going to benefit. Not good. Not good there. But then also you have the whole quagmire of the fact that a whole bunch of people, 800,000 ballots went out to people that are not supposed to be able to vote on this. Colorado election officials and Front Range passenger rail district leaders are in a bureaucratic quagmire, writes the Denver Post, after a communication failure caused four counties to send ballots to that erroneously contained issue 7A to roughly 800,000 voters whose votes aren't going to count on it. So what do they have to do about this? Well, they can't remail the ballots at this point. So they essentially have to come up with software that identifies someone's ballot in an area where they're not supposed to be able to vote on this and then not count their vote, which then, to Kyle Clark's credit, just triggers everybody who already doesn't believe that the elections are good in the state, because you've proven you can design software to accept a vote into the system but then not count it. Welcome to this problem. All right. We've got so many questions. Let's go to the phone lines. Brad, Highlands Ranch. Good morning, Brad. You're on with Jeff and Bill.
1: Hey, good morning.
21: Good morning, gentlemen. I hope you're both sitting down, which I'm sure you are. Listen, I just want to start with the history of this district. All right. So in 2021, it was passed by the House, the Senate, and signed by the governor to tax us at about 8/10 for this Front Range Passenger Railroad District. Now, since then, they spent over $6 million. $6 million polling and trying to get people, you know, to swing their way. They found out that if they include all of Douglas County, or if they include all of Adams County, they're not going to win a tax increase. So they went to the legislators. They first wanted to do it in 2024, didn't have time. They went to the legislators in 2026, got it passed by the skin of their teeth to redistrict and just carve out. So Douglas County is about 290,000, 300,000 voters, okay? They got it down to 6,000 voters in Douglas County. Think about that for a second. So out of 300,000 voters, only 6,000 voters in Douglas County are the ones going to actually get to do this and vote on it. That's called gerrymandering in my book.
0: It is the absolute definition.
21: You could put this district's logo up on gerrymandering in the dictionary, and that's what they did. They couldn't get it done the hard way, and that is giving it to everyone. As Bill said, they had to shortcut it, and then they had to put it in a small stamp in order to get this done. And so that's not fair to the voters, the taxpayers, you know, the fact they spent $6 million. And I think the whole thing, even the sponsor of the bill, Nick,

0: to the, I think they sent it to the Secretary of State, but they didn't send it to the clerk and recorders of the counties in which it's affected, and those are the people that make the ballots, not the Secretary of State. So,
1: but doesn't she has to sign off on it? I absolutely think there's some culpability
0: you're
1: here.
0: You're 100% correct.
1: Jenna Griswold.
0: Yep. So they knew, so the state, my knowledge is the state knew, but the counties had no idea. Now, El Paso removed themselves from the situation. They're part of this, but they, from my knowledge, they are no longer part of the Clerk of Recorders Association. They've removed themselves from them. They basically fired them. And so they did it right. They were the only ones that did.
1: Well, speaking of El Paso County versus Jenna Griswold, guys, here's the question. Here's the big question to me. This is obviously a big issue, but do you think this sinks Jenna Griswold? Do you think finally, the voters of Colorado will wake up? I mean, she only lost 9-0 at the U.S. Supreme Court. Do you think there's enough for people to finally go, for the love of God, don't hand her the Attorney General's office? Your thoughts, Brad?
0: Absolutely. I think what should happen is obviously an investigation, a very fast one, because, you know, we have an election coming up and she's on a ballot. Or we somehow, miraculously, the district has a meeting and says, yeah, we'll just pull the whole vote, because they are going to get sued from each side of this. I guarantee you people are going to be lining up for a lawsuit. They're going to go, hold on, how in the world did you separate my vote? I drew on my ballot, circled in and colored it in, and you're telling me you're not going to count it? That's a problem. That is a major problem, and Jenna Griswold is 100% involved in this issue. They knew about it, and that's the thing, is if we can prove that the district sent it to the state and the state knew about it and didn't inform their clerks, that's the chain of command, you know? And they take their marching orders, their rules, and everything from the Secretary of State. The clerks do.
1: Billy, now and question so, to you. Do you think this sinks Jenna Griswold?
2: No way, no how, never. Because
1: my God. That's what I'm afraid of, Billy.
2: I don't think that her incompetency matters. And the reason why I've come to that conclusion is because if competency for her to be able to do her current job or future job, she wouldn't come out of the primary to be the AG nomination. If ability to do the actual job mattered at all to the voters that support her, she would not have made it out of the primary at all. So this doesn't matter. This will not matter for anybody that is supporting Jenna Griswold. In fact,
1: but what does that say about our state? Well, we're not hiring competent people at this point. Just partisan hacks?
2: Yeah, and I don't think the people that support Jenna care. The fact that this is wrong, I don't think they care enough. Because, you know, as Brad is outlining, that they're trying to gerrymander, and I like the way that he used that, the district down to try to get the finite set of voters they think they can get this across the line. They're not trying to bring this statewide. So, yeah, I think the people that support Jenna, it will not matter at all. In fact, I would be surprised if you talked to anybody that is a Jenna Griswold supporter and asked about this issue and then see if they felt she had any responsibility. I would even bet you lunch they haven't connected the dots. They haven't thought about, wait, this is Jenna Griswold's office that is responsible for, my guess is her supporters haven't even thought about it that far.
1: If that's the case, Colorado is a failed entity. There's no way to save this ship. What do you think, Brad?
0: Oh, absolutely. If we can't hold her accountable, I mean, my goodness, the list is getting pretty long on mistakes that's happened out of the Secretary of State from Griswold. We're losing our ever living minds here. I don't know how to get people to refocus on what the issues are and why they're happening to our citizens. But if you have something bad happen to you in the world of taxes, laws, and things like that, you only have to look up at the Capitol to see where they're all coming from. And so it's not just the Capitol, it's the people that we've elected to manage our state. And at this point, Colorado is chasing its tail. And so I'm saddened. I don't see a light at the end of the tunnel, other than we tell everybody to vote no. We tell everyone to write this district to pull this thing off the ballot. And we tell everybody to speak up and speak loudly and vote no on this. And then when your vote doesn't get counted, scream from the rooftops that something stinks.
1: Brad from Highlands Ranch.
0: Brad might turn it around.
1: There you go.
2: Thanks, Brad, for the call.

0: call. Feel free to join the conversation. We're talking 7A, the passenger train, as Brad pointed out. It's like they gerrymandered this in just such a way as to get it to pass to keep the people outside of the district that would probably be opposed to using tax dollars to pay for it to be involved in the situation. So is this really democracy at work? We vote on things statewide regarding taxes all the time, like wolves. But in this case, they gerrymandered it to get people that are more likely to support it. Or are they just having the people that are most likely impacted having their voice? And is this finally, after everything we've had to deal with Jenna Griswold, the leaked BIOS passwords, the 9-0 loss at the U.S. Supreme Court, a 200% turnover in her staff. Remember that? Nobody wanted to work for her. Long-term Secretary of State people coming out saying, we don't want to be a part of what she's doing. Her leaking her press releases to Planned Parenthood for feedback before she would go public with it. She turned that office from a referee, kind of straight down the middle, just run the elections and do business registrations fair, to a partisan office. And all the ways she has failed, we are going to hand her the Attorney General's office. Is this enough to finally end her political career? Give us a call. I mean, Kyle Clark's even called for her to resign at this point. I mean, that was back when the BIOS passwords were leaked, and she knew about it and didn't inform the county clerks about it. Remember that? Is this finally enough for the voters to wake up? Billy says no. And if that's the case, can you save the state? 303-696-1971. Does
1: everybody love how much faith I have in the voters, too?
0: I mean, people all the time are like, Jeff, you shouldn't demean voters. I'm like, I pay attention probably more than you do at this point. I think I have every right to demean voters after seeing what they do. 720-819-5115 is the Dan Kaplis Law text line. 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
2: Fresh in the drive. This is on I-76, eastbound 76 at Highway 85, up in the Henderson Drive right lane. Light delay for you through there. A problem at Yale and I-25 crashed there, and a minimal slowdown. Now the drive is busy getting out to the airport this morning. Fall break beginning eastbound I-70 from I-25 up to the terminal. Take you about 35 minutes. With traffic, I'm Susan Phelan.
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0: All along the Front Range, this is the Jeff and Bill Show. We hear both sides. We were talking with DJ Summers from Common Sense Institute. They did a study. Front Range rail tax could cost $1.23 billion, not in taxes, in GDP, and do little to relieve I-25 congestion. So building this train, which is 7A, which is on part of your ballots. Some of you got ballots, some of you didn't, some of you weren't supposed to have that on. Whole other question. Just the economically, we're going to lose money on this. CSI estimates ballot issue 7A would result in 417 fewer jobs, $1.23 billion in cumulative GDP losses, $1.4 billion in lost economic output, and $528 million in lost personal income. So if somebody came to you and said, hey, I got a deal for you. If you sign up to just pay a little bit of your taxes, we'll make sure you lose your job, lose more money in GDP, loss in economic output, and loss in personal income. Classic government.
1: Yeah,
0: classic government. But hey, you'll be able to take a train every once in a while.
1: Yeah, the big barrier that I have, well, there are two of them, for supporting this. First of all, I'm not convinced it's necessarily needed on that entire line. But more importantly, I'm worried about the type of rail system they're building. If we are not doing a high-speed or hyper-rail system, this is phenomenally stupid on a level that is shocking that any adults that would claim responsibility for this would make this choice. If you're not doing anything that is high-speed, and I'm talking real high-speed rail, you are going to fail before you start. The other thing that that worries me is the cost overruns. This is probably the typical thing you expect with most government projects, but currently, based on what the Common Sense Institute found out, that right now, miles are costing an average of $72 million each. $72 million a mile, when the original estimate was $40 million a mile. That is a significant cost overrun. Also, I question the timing of when and why we are starting this construction, simply because, repeat with me, Donald Trump's favorite word, tariffs. Tariffs are going to make this project exponentially more expensive. If you're mad that Donald Trump's economic policies have increased the cost of living for you, why are you signing up to pay for a train that is going to see exponential cost overruns because of the same things you're experiencing in your budget? If over the past 3 months you're paying more at the grocery store, you damn well better believe in 3 months it's going to cost more to build these rail lines. That's what's happening. So if you believe that we have economic problems and tariffs are causing bad things, especially for things like price of steel and other construction equipment, why in the world would you sign up for this project now, simply based on costs? If you're looking at remodeling your home, are you jumping right now because of what it's going to cost? No, same thing. So why now are we jumping on this remodeling project based on cost? I've got a real serious question for all you people that have been complaining about cost of living, and I'm one of them. This is why I have a hard time supporting this project, because I know the issue of what's going to happen with the cost 12 months from now. We got 2 more years of Trump loving the tariffs. You got 2 more years of this.
0: Well, and Billy, look at what happens in the free market when there is a sense of opportunity, like real economic opportunity. You will get competition that's incredibly fierce because they know on the tail end of that they can make a lot. So look at the automatic cars that are driving around, because they can anticipate the future. They know what, not just the fact there's going to be money there, they know there's going to be demand there. And that demand is fueling that. Why you don't see 5 companies trying to build a rail line from northern Colorado to southern Colorado is because there's no demand there. It's that simple. All right, well, Billy and I may love to jump in and debate each other, there's one thing we both agree on, and that's companies that deliver for their customers. 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
0: Coming up next hour, we're going to talk with folks from Athletes for Action. 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It's pretty simple for me. 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To download my ballot guide. But there's a lot of pushback coming from the left on this. Talks of invasive gender checks, things like that. We're going to have folks from Athletes in Action directly confront some of those concerns out there that you may be hearing from the radical left. And should they get your support? Is this a big enough problem in Colorado that we need to put it on the ballot and make it clear? You can't have men in competing in women's sports competing at the same time. What about co-ed sports? What about all those concerns that are popping up? Well, we're going to talk about it all. You're not going to want to miss it. This is on your ballot. It's in your mailbox or on your kitchen table right now. We want to help you think through this by addressing all those concerns. Don't miss this next hour. You've been listening to The Jeff and Bill Show on News Talk 710, KNUS in Denver.
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0: Crashing the Drive. This is on I-76, eastbound 76 at Highway 85, up in the Henderson Drive right lane. Flight delayed for you through there. A problem at Yale and I-25 crashed there, and a minimal slowdown. Now the drive is busy getting out to the airport this morning. Fall break beginning eastbound I-70 from I-25 up to the terminal. Take you about 35 minutes. With traffic, I'm Susan Phelan.
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4: Ronald Reagan believed freedom was more than a political system or a set of laws. In 1988, he said, "Freedom describes the God-given condition of the human soul." For Reagan, liberty was not something government created. It was something government was called to respect and to protect. That idea sits at the heart of the American experiment. Our rights do not come from rulers, institutions, or political majorities. They belong to us by nature and by God. And when we understand freedom that way, our responsibility becomes clearer. Government may protect liberty. Laws may preserve it, but neither can give us what was never theirs to grant. Freedom begins with the recognition that human dignity and liberty come before government, not from it.
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0: All along the Front Range, this is the Jeff and Bill Show, where you hear both sides. Well, it's on your ballot. It's either in the mailbox or it's sitting on your kitchen table. And one of those questions among the 14 statewide is Prop 134. 134 is whether or not we need to specifically ban men from competing in women's sports. And you've heard the response that this doesn't happen all that much. It's going to result in invasive gender checks. All those. Well, we're going to talk to proponents of Prop 134 to get their response to some of that criticism. And they both served as athletes. Megan Burke is going to join us. She is in the Colorado Hall of Fame for her speed. She was out there. She's a fast runner. She's going to join us. And Paula Scanlon is going to join us. She served on the Pennsylvania women's swimming and diving team and competed against some of those stories you heard out there, some of the men in the pool. So they have firsthand experience competing at the highest levels as female athletes, and they are in support of Prop 134. Not going to want to miss this conversation. But first, let's get to the news.
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3: Hey, good morning. TGIF 62 and sunny in Denver. Gorgeous outside, 60 in the Springs. 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Our top story, Denver home. Home sales dropped to 2008 lows in September, raising red flags about the concern of another housing crisis. Chair of the Denver Metro Association of Realtors Market Trends Committee, Amanda Snitker, says there's a key difference between the recession and last month.
4: We were competing against foreclosures and bank-owned properties. So the floor right now for pricing is really an open market versus in 2008, 2009, 2010, we really had a floor of bank-owned properties that was pushing down home values.
3: Snickers says even though interest rates are above 7%, it's actually a good market for people who want to buy because prices have remained steady over the past several months. And how about that title? Chair of the Denver Metro Association of Realtors Market Trends Committee. Wow. Put that on a business card. Nearly 8 in 10 Americans blame the Trump administration for rising costs of living. A new Reuters survey found that 78% of Americans, including 64% of Republicans and 95% of Democrats, believe at least some of the responsibility for rising prices is on the White House. This as Trump's approval rating plummets amid the ongoing Iran war, which has surged global energy prices, and his administration's move to hike tariffs on trading partners, including Canada. Democratic nominee and Attorney General Phil Weiser, he and Republican nominee for governor Victor Marks received questions in advance of a forum hosted by the Colorado Chamber of Commerce last night. Marks didn't speak to reporters after the event, but he was seen reading from a notepad. And Kyle Clark from the NBC affiliate in town didn't like that. Weiser said he didn't need the questions ahead of time. He was all prepared and had great answers. ICE says the man shot in an agent-involved shooting in New York City on Thursday was in the country illegally and had a criminal record. DHS Secretary Mark Wayne Mullen criticized the policies of New York and other sanctuary cities for releasing illegal immigrants back on to the streets. The man, who is from the Dominican Republic, was shot while inside a vehicle with a 5-year-old. Hurricane ECE is gaining strength once again, heading toward the Gulf Coast, is now at a Category 3 storm. All right, the Avalanche back in the win column last night. 7-3 victory over the Flames. Home opening weekend for the DU Pioneers in college hockey. Broncos continue preparation for the Chargers. Once again, head coach Sean Payton taking back play calling duties from Davis Webb. The Buffs and the Rams are off, and that's a good thing, I think, for both programs. Air Force at Northern Illinois tomorrow. Wyoming at San Jose State, they play tonight. UNC Bears at Eastern Washington tomorrow night. 62 in the Springs, 60 in Denver. The Jeff and Bill Show continues only on News Talk 710 KNUS in Denver, and now on AM 1460 and FM 101.1, The Answer in Colorado Springs. By the way, if you are planning on going to the Lutheran Air Academy game tonight, they have forfeited that game. They will not play. Air Academy will not play Lutheran tonight. They're just cheating their kids on both sides as an investigation continues. And we have no idea what exactly happened, but the football players will not be able to play, just in case you were wondering. This is where you hear both sides. We are the Jeff and Bill Show.
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5: Morning, folks. Weather conditions here to round out this week, which has had some record-setting temperatures along and east of the foothills, will again potentially see at least a couple record highs drop today. Not quite dropping like flies, but we'll likely see tied or record highs as readings working their way into the upper 80s to near 90 degrees for the metro area. We'll be looking at mid-80s for the Colorado Springs area. Sunny, dry across the board. Absolutely gorgeous, but still just unseasonably warm and dry. Low to mid-50s tonight. Middle and upper 80s Saturday. Temperatures start an ever so slight decrease. Then as we head into Sunday and Monday, Columbus Day, we will see more increasing cloud cover around the region. Temperatures generally upper 70s for the Springs and Denver area. Nighttime lows, low to mid 50s. Foothills and mountains going to start to see some shower activity as we head into Sunday and Monday. Some snowfall along and west of the Continental Divide, as well as some good rain. I'm meteorologist Mark Huer.
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0: All along the Front Range, this is the Jeff and Bill Show, where you hear both sides. All right, Billy, I'm going to do my best here, because we got two ladies who have incredible backgrounds in athletics, okay? And these girls are joining the Jeff and Bill Show for the first time, so they're learning that there's a little bit of an element of wrestling. So I'm going to do my best to introduce them. All right. Paula Scanlon from the University of Pennsylvania competed in six meets for the Quakers, finished 16th in the 100 back for the ECAC Championships, came in 14th in the 200 back for the ECAC Championships. She was the captain of her high school swim team, junior and senior years, two-time NEPSAC champion. NEPSAC champion in the 400 free relay and the NEPSAC champion in the 400 relay, record holder. And joining along with her is Megan Kaltenbach-Burke, a Colorado mom on a mission who ran for UNC, track alum, two-time NCAA champion, 15 times, Billy. 15-time Colorado 5A state high school champion in cross country and track. The ladies join us now. They're amazing. Thank you so much for being on the Jeff and Bill Show.
1: Good morning.
8: Morning, guys.
10: Good morning. Thanks for having us.
0: They're like, we don't even know what to do with that introduction.
1: No, and I didn't even get to do my professional introduction. So, yeah, because I'll get even more crazy.
0: They got a new ad out on Prop 134. Here it is.
10: Everyone says it's not happening in Colorado.
11: That boys aren't competing in girls' sport.
12: But it happened to me.
11: It happened to me in the Colorado High School Regional Volleyball Tournament.
13: I had to play against a boy on the soccer field.
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11: How much is too much?
10: Once isn't fair to my daughter.
15: For me, that one time was everything.
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17: Vote yes.
18: On Prop 134.
19: Help protect women's sports.
20: Vote yes.
21: Vote yes.
22: Do it for me.
23: Do it for me.
0: We're talking Prop 134. It's on your ballot. It's going to restrict men from competing in women's sports here in Colorado, K through 12, I think, as well as college. But let's dive into the details. You girls are esteemed athletes. One of the criticisms coming out is that this doesn't happen all that much. We don't need to put it on the law, and Prop 134 is overblown. Megan Kaltenbach, or Kaltenbach-Burke, I'm going to have you respond first. Is this happening enough, so much so, that we need to put it into law?
10: Well, Jeff, I know you know, but a lot of people in Colorado aren't understanding how bad this is. And it's happening at every level and in every sport. Let's go through what happened in JeffCo when they went through the rosters. There were 61 males listed on female rosters. We currently have a player at Dakota Ridge on a girls JV volleyball team that beat out around 40 girls for the position. It's happening all the time. We get messages from 11-year-olds saying they are quitting soccer because they have to do this. And then not to mention the fact that it is happening in the locker rooms, and you look at some place like East High School, where right now on the second floor there are only genderless bathrooms, no female bathrooms.
0: It's Megan Kaltenbach-Burke. She lives here in Colorado and is in support of Proposition 134. One of the critiques I did hear, Megan, was that when others looked at that analysis, particularly related to JeffCo, that some of the names were just males that were managing teams. Are all those that you just listed there actually men competing on women's sports?
10: Well, Jeff, let's look outside the box a little bit, okay? I was a cross-country runner. I feel like they said there are around 23 to 24 male names listed on the female cross-country team. Listen, no cross-country team I ever ran on ever had a manager or a mascot, okay? That's not a sport where you have managers and mascots. I think that's one thing that they're saying to deter what's actually happening, but even if the number was 5, that's too many. Even if the number is 1, that's too many. In the name of being inclusive in our state, we're excluding girls from their very own category and their safe spaces. That is not right. When I was running, if I was running against a boy, it came down to, you know, a tenth of a second. It's biology. We know that boys have bigger lung capacity, bigger muscles, and it's really discouraging for the girls to have to get out on the track or the swim pool or even on any team. Or what about the girls that are not even able to compete because the boy took their spot? That is not right. That is not right for our girls. There's a reason why we have the female category.
0: I agree entirely with you. And joining us as well with Megan Kaltenbach-Burke is Paula Scanlon. Paula, you were part of the University of Pennsylvania team. This was right in the midst of all of the drama around Riley Gaines and others. Help people understand, I think this is really important, help people understand the commitment that young women make to get to the highest levels that you guys did in your fields, and then that feeling of being robbed by a dude who just shows up and claims that he's a girl, gets to compete in your level, and then takes those awards that you are working so hard to get. Give people a little bit of insight on that, Paula.
24: Yeah, definitely. So by the time I got to college, I had already committed many years of my life, 20 plus hours a week committed to swimming. I remember I would rush my parents home from Christmas because I had to be back in the pool at 6 a.m. on the 26th of December, and we'd always have to be rushing back from my grandparents' house or wherever we might have been. and weekends I couldn't hang out with my friends. Every single time, all the rest of my classmates would have break and they'd go on a nice vacation with their family somewhere or have downtime, I was in the pool multiple times per day, multiple practices. And that really is the commitment level of any athlete that makes it to the D1 level. So I put my entire life into getting to the D1 level, and yes, exactly that. I show up there, my freshman year is normal, and then all of a sudden a member of the men's team decides he wants to be a woman. And by the way, he had competed on the men's team already for 3 years prior at this point. So it was a really odd situation, but what I will say is yes, female athletes work so hard. Title IX was passed for a reason. And if we're going to have women's sports, they need to be only for people that are female. I know this firsthand. And again, I'm happy to hear arguments for why sports teams should be co-ed. But again, if we're going to have the women's category, it needs to be defined, and we need to have it be for people that are women.
0: That's Paula Scanlon joining us. She was a swimmer with the University of Pennsylvania. The controversy was around another swimmer named Leah Thomas that showed up. Talk to us. You were there. You saw all this. You experienced it. You were a member of the team. So help us understand what happened there.
24: Yeah, exactly that. I mean, again, it was a member of the men's team that just decided he wanted to be part of the women's team. And once he got there, we weren't asked how we felt. We weren't asked if we were comfortable undressing in the locker room with him. And by the way, this wasn't something that just happened once or twice. We were undressing in the locker room 18 times per week with this male athlete. And it was something that I never imagined would happen when I was a child growing up playing sports. And every time we tried to talk about it or raise our concerns, we were told that we were the problem. We were told we were bigoted and hateful. And they also told us that if we still had an issue with him being on our team, taking our spots, and undressing in our locker room, that we were the problem. And they gave us the number for on-campus psychological services and told us to go make an appointment. And so in this experience, obviously, it was heartbreaking to lose opportunities. Every single time he traveled, someone was asked to stay home. But what really got me was that we weren't allowed to talk about it, and we weren't allowed to express how we truly felt. And I thought back to, you know, it was in college at the time. I was old enough to know what I believe and to voice my opinions to people. But I thought about younger girls that might be going through this, and I tried to convince myself it wasn't happening. And then I started to hear stories of girls experiencing this in high school and even younger. And I realized that if I didn't speak up, I was part of the problem, and that no other girl in this entire country should ever have to go through this. And so that's why it's so important that we work on passing this in Colorado. I think even one girl in the state of Colorado going through this and quitting her sport or feeling discouraged or losing her spot on the team means we've failed. And this is a very easy thing to fix. Again, if there's going to be women's sports, it should be defined, and it should only be for women.
0: That's Paula Scanlon joining us. She's with Athletes for Action. She had a storied career as a swimmer with the University of Pennsylvania and experienced this firsthand. Speaking of creating specific categories, part of the concern that's been pushed back, and I want to have Megan Kaltenbach-Burke address this, is that there's going to be invasive gender checks that before the kindergartners show up to play a Saturday game, apparently they're going to have to pull down their pants to show somebody that they're a boy or a girl. Is that going to take place under this law? Is that a fair critique in your mind?
8: No, of course not. And that is just a straight up lie. And it's very frustrating because there will be no gender checks on kids. That's not happening. So that's a no. We can just start there. Never going to happen.
0: But how are we going to know if boys or girls? I mean, part of me goes, well, yeah, I do want a gender check. I mean, I obviously don't want boys and girls having to pull down their pants. That's terrible. But when you sign up for a sport, I think you're checking a box that says male or female. Is there a check at some point in all this to make sure that this is fair? And how has that played out?
8: So, Jeff, what most likely will happen is there is just a cheek swab test that just shows XY or XX, and you would just do that at a doctor's appointment. Way less invasive than the COVID check they were shoving up our nose for years. And that will just be in your file, XX, XY, very easy, very simple, and then you will sign up based on male or female, and then that will be checked, and that's fixed.
0: So is that every athlete then? So we take our kids in, they're pretty much all athletes, and they all do their physical. Will every single athlete in Colorado, youth athlete, then have to have that cheek swab check?
8: That is most likely what will happen. In Colorado, you are allowed to change your birth certificate and your license. So that would be most likely the best way to do this. If you go to your physical, you do a cheek swab, it's in your system, it's a one-time cheek swab, never have to do it again. And then it is written down by your physician, XX or XY, and then you play in the category that matches your sex.
0: It's interesting. It seems to me like, and this is all being played out in law, so it's changeable. It seems to me like the best approach would only be if there's like a complaint or a concern that somebody's not identifying as the correct gender. Like, we should assume that most people would identify, but if they're not playing in the correct category at that point, if there's a complaint, then there can maybe be a cheek swab. I don't know. What do you think of that, Megan?
8: I actually think that it's really easy to just go to a physical and have the cheek swab and have it in your file. We don't want to be calling out kids, and that's one of the reasons why I think this proposition is really important, Jeff, is because when I was young, I was a tomboy. I played competitive soccer up until my junior year of high school as well. And all the time we played girls who looked like boys or just wore Umbros and t-shirts. I did. I was a tomboy. And that's okay. And I think one of the important things is about this is we have the fairness laid out. There's not going to be parents on the sideline yelling, is that a boy? Is my girl playing a boy? No one did that when I grew up because we knew all the girls that were playing were girls. Maybe they shaved the back of their head. Maybe they looked more boyish, but they were girls. And so we don't need parents on the sideline kind of making these decisions. They are children. And so this just puts fairness right off the bat so that no one is confused.
0: I'd love to get your response to this. Brad from Parker texting in. Well, this sounds invasive, but the problem I'm having, Brad and Megan and Paula, feel free to respond, is we have an issue right now. We have a problem with men competing in women's sports, stealing scholarships, stealing opportunities for them. It seems like we're past the idea of just please don't do this. So if we're past that, what do you do then to create these strict categories and protect the rights of women? I don't know what else you can do, Brad from Parker, at this point, but Megan, I'll give you a chance to respond.
8: I would say to Brad, I don't think a cheek swab is invasive. Everyone was lining up to do a COVID swab a few years ago, and what's actually invasive is when boys' feelings are put before girls. And they're forced to change in bathrooms and locker rooms with boys. They're forced to sit on the sideline because a boy wants to play in their category because of his feelings. That, to me, is much more invasive than a simple cheek swab. I don't think people in Colorado understand that 94% of the girls in the C-suite were high school or college athletes. Athletics bring our girls so many important things, time management, confidence, community, and that's why Paula and I started Athletes for Action, is to make sure these girls have a voice in all this. And we're silencing girls, and to me that's really invasive, telling girls your feelings don't matter, sit down, shut up, not okay, where are the adults in the room? This isn't invasive. A cheek swab is not invasive. To make sure that our female athletes are the future female leaders of our country and to make sure that they are able to play in their category, the female sports category, fair and safe.
1: Now, while I agree with much of what you're saying, Megan and Paul, I got a question. We've been talking a lot about what's going on with the female athletes. For both of you, what do you tell the trans athletes that want to participate in the sport? All the talk about, you know, keeping people out, hurting feelings, etc. We can pick that example up and we can place that on trans athletes as well. Whether or not you agree or disagree, they should be playing in the sport that you did, especially Paula, with your experience. But for the two of you, what do you tell the trans athletes that want to play? What's the solution?
24: Yeah, I think it's a really simple solution. You can play in a category that's based on your sex. If there's such a dislike towards using gendered terms that some people in this country seem to have a problem with, I am totally open to the idea of replacing the boys category with gender neutral, whatever it might be, open to all. We can remove that term. That category can be open to anyone. And again, something I want to make so clear here is no one who's advocating for this is advocating for anyone to be banned from sports. I think everyone should play sports. I think it's done wonderful things for my life. It's done amazing things to teach me growth and all of these things. I think everyone has a place in sports. It just needs to be done in safe and fair sex-based categories. So again, if we want to talk about rebranding the boys category to be open or whatever we want it to be my guest. But there's a spot for every athlete in their correct sex-based category.
1: Megan, do you have anything
12: to
1: add to that?
12: I do. So in the bill, we have co-ed category and the boys category and the girls category. And then there's also a written part about if a school is really small, that the girl can play in the boys category. So that is also written in there. If there's no opportunity for the girl, she could play in the boys category. For example, in a very small high school, if there's no baseball team or whatever, the girl can play in that category. We know the reason behind that is biology, because it's also unsafe for girls to go up against boys. But just like Paula said, no one's saying don't play. It's saying play in your correct sex-based category.
1: I can see that, and I agree with what you're saying. Here's the issue that I've got is we talked about the uncomfortable nature and the violations of privacy of having the trans athlete in the locker room with the women. Now, if we tell the trans athlete they've got to go play with the boys, aren't you just taking that trans athlete and putting them in the same situation that a moment ago you said you were uncomfortable with? You're exposing them to the same kind of situation that you're afraid the female athletes are going to. I have a hard time saying the solution is for the other person to undergo the feelings that you're worried about at the beginning.
0: Yeah, what would be your solution then, Bill?
1: Oh, see, I don't think there is an easy solution to this one. And that's the problem that I've got. I don't think, and I would be wonderful to open the floor and to have the conversation about what to do with it. I like the idea of what Paul is talking about, and Megan, with the opening it up to where it is just not a male or a female, but there's a female category and then there's an everybody category. Because here's the thing. I went to a school that for a time here in Colorado was all dudes. And on our hockey team, the goalie was a girl. In fact, shout out to our earlier conversation, Joni McKibben from Lutheran High School. She came to us from Lehigh. She was a Lehigh student. They didn't have a hockey team. She was a badass, and she was our goalie. So I've seen it done, and I've coached co-ed and participated in co-ed sports that is both on the collegiate level and beyond. And then I've coached young kids, and that's the problem I have. I agree that because of the biological differences in a physical sport, not on chess club, but in a physical sport, the trans athletes do have an unfair advantage. The problem I have is that our solution in time seems to be, well, the trans athletes can experience all the uncomfortable stuff and all the looks and all the things that we're worried about the women experiencing. And that's where I have a hiccup. I'm not saying you're wrong, but that's where I run into a problem, because I don't think the solution is that the trans athletes then get to experience what we're supposedly protecting the girls from.
24: I just have a question. Sorry. I don't understand how you think it's uncomfortable for us to say that the rules are sex-based categories and someone to determine they're uncomfortable. The reason we were expressing girls feel pushed out of their space is because they're going against someone who has physical advantages to them that is different from them biologically, and that is why we're uncomfortable. Other athletes, when in your explanation, you're saying we're putting them in an uncomfortable situation. It's uncomfortable for them to just simply follow the rules and compete on the team that matches their sex.
1: Let me dive in. You're right about what's happening on the field or in the pool. Where I'm going with that is the conversations where we get into locker room and changing. That's where I'm talking. I'm not talking about what happens on the field. I absolutely respect that, and I think you're right about that. In fact, I believe that the trans athletes should not be competing in physical sports with biological females. I agree with that. The issue that I get to, and this is just, you know, the conversation is, when we talk about the uncomfortable nature of having the female athletes in the locker room with a trans athlete, and the solution is to put that trans athlete into the same scenario in the guys' locker room, I don't understand why that's an acceptable decision.
12: How is that the same scenario, though, Bill? Will Thomas was a 6'4 male, fully intact, with women in the room. If he was in the male locker room, he would be fully intact. yeah. with men in the room. So what are you talking about?
1: What I'm talking about is the experience of trans individuals when they walk into their bathrooms. And when you have trans females walking into male bathrooms, the relative exposure they have for abuse is significant. We have had trans females in high school that have walked into the male bathrooms that have been abused there. And if you don't think that inside of that
12: same
1: male bathroom...
12: Same as women who have been attacked in bathrooms because a male is sharing the bathroom as well. But physically, when you're a child, usually you match your sex-based category when you're changing in the bathroom.
1: Well, that's the thing is, are we then separating them out? And if we're saying the trans athlete competes with the males but gets their own locker room, in theory, you could say the same thing for the trans athletes with the females. Now, that ignores the on-field stuff.
0: I guess interesting to me is like we're bending over a lot backwards to try to accommodate how people feel about their gender identity. I guess go use an independent bathroom if that's how you feel, but we're going to rewrite all of our laws. We're going to adjust everything to accommodate some folks that feel this way about their gender. It makes a lot of other people feel uncomfortable that they are losing out on sports opportunities, scholarship opportunities, meddling opportunities, all that to accommodate. Oh, my goodness. It's just a lot, and it just doesn't seem fair. Girls, we're up against kind of a time break here. But, Megan, go ahead, please.
12: Well, so, Bill, you're for it on the field, right?
1: Yeah.
12: So you would be for Prop 134 on the field. So you're saying as long as that athlete, the male who identifies as a female, has their own space in the locker room, you would be totally for this proposition.
1: Well, I'm not really certain on that one. And this is the thing is because, and this is, Megan, I don't know how much you listen to the show or not. I am a problem. Okay. I have sat on my own island and, I have been outside of usually, I've been unaffiliated for more than 25 years from both parties. I would burn them both down at my core. And I look at things in a very uncomfortable way. And what I look at is like when Jeff was talking a moment ago about the people that feel they are a different gender, I would disagree with using the verb feel. And that's where I come into it, that I believe this is actually their identity. But how do we deal with that and how do we incorporate them into our society? There's a point where I think other people are trying to exclude them from the society. I agree that there is a difference biologically on the field. I've seen it and I've experienced it. So I do want to protect the women athletes. And I am old enough to have gone through all the struggles for Title IX. And I'm old enough to be part of schools that didn't even have a female team, didn't even have a place for girls to participate. So I want to keep that safe and I want to make sure that's an opportunity. What I'm worried about is the fact that we seem to be othering the trans athletes and not knowing what to do with them. And the solution at times seems to be, well, it's okay if this group experiences it as long as this other group isn't. The same thing that I have the irrationalization of saying the trans athletes should be allowed inside of places like Paula's locker room to say it's okay for those ladies to experience that because of the experience of the trans athlete. I would disagree with that too.
12: Well, we have a break, but I have a lot to say after that.
0: No, go ahead. Because I think we could push it a few more minutes and
1: we'll wrap
0: up the interview. But Megan, go ahead.
12: Well, first of all, I just want you to understand, everyone to understand listening, this isn't a partisan issue. So it shouldn't really, I know that you're saying, oh, this is how I feel. This shouldn't be a partisan issue. This is a pro-girl and pro-women's issue. And I would like to remind you that a lot of high schoolers feel a lot of things and they have a lot of different feelings while maturing. And a lot of times, like, groups just have to be inclusive of those feelings. So if a boy feels like they're a girl, and I know that you're saying the boy is the girl, which actually can't happen. That's a sex-based thing. But that's what you're
1: gender
12: saying.
1: Gender biology are different. That's okay. It's a different day.
12: Yeah, our terminologies are different. But if you go through

0: sports, it needs to protect female athletes. And again, there's a lot of other things that we can bring up and simple nuances and a lot of edge cases as there are with everything that goes on. But looking at this proposition, this is something that people from all parties should agree on. This is something that, and do, frankly. People around this country know that if we're going to have women's sports, it needs to be for people that are female. There are a lot of other combinations we can talk about. No one is excluded from sports. And I think really what this comes down to is the question of, do you think that women deserve to be elevated and given categories and places to excel and achieve what they can? And I think that that's really all this means to me. I know everything swimming did for me growing up. I grew up dyslexic. School was really hard for me. It gave me a place where I could stand out, where I could compete fairly, and I could place in my state and become captain of my high school swim team and all of the opportunities. And I think that's really what this means to me and what this should mean to voters in Colorado. And so, yes, nothing is perfect. No rule is perfect. If rules were perfect, we wouldn't need to vote on it because everyone would simply agree. There's always going to be edge cases, but this comes down to protecting and standing with our girls and giving them opportunities to shine and excel in the state of Colorado.
1: Good points.
2: I do want to ask just real quick, because this might be really, really important to this conversation, because I went and looked up the ballot language. Is there anything about bathrooms in this language?
0: No.
2: Yeah, I don't think there is. I think if you look at the actual text of 134, it has nothing to do with locker rooms. It has simply to do with the competition on the field and in the on the field or in the pool. And I think so. Keep the main thing. The main thing. Does this allow women fair competition? I think it does. So it's an easy yes for me. Girls, I sure appreciate you taking time to join us today. That's Megan Kaltenbach-Burke and Paula Scanlon, both with Athletes for Action, a great organization. They got some wonderful ads out. Go check them out on Instagram. Yeah.
1: Thank you so much, ladies. Really appreciate it. Thank you for dealing with me being difficult. I sure appreciate your patience and time. Thank you.
3: Thank you, guys. I don't think you're difficult. It's really important to have open discourse on all of this and conversation. That's what makes the world go round.
1: I'm going to clip that and play that for my wife the next time she says that to me. I appreciate that.
2: You guys are great. Thank you so much.
1: Day.
2: All right. Feel free to give us your thoughts. Dial in. Man, the phone lines are lighting up. 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
1: Wonderful transition.
2: Perfect transition.
1: Yeah, that's great.
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1: 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This is where you hear both sides. Jeff and Bill Show.
4: Yeah, it looks good for us on the highways and byways. The last accident was at 6th and Heritage heading into Golden. It looks like they've taken care of that. I'm not seeing a real big delay. I-25 South coming into downtown. A little sluggish there to 70 West through Vasquez. I-76 up near Highway 85. We had an accident and a car fire, but I'm not seeing a big delay on either side of the highway there, I-76. And Pena, a little bit of traffic in and out of the airport this morning, but nothing major. With traffic, I'm Jonathan Steele.
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0: 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Here we go again, here on 710 KNUS. Dan Hopkins, a legend himself who gave me my first job in the radio business as a writer for the AAA Auto Club. 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
0: All along the Front Range, this is the Jeff and Bill Show. We're here both sides. We're talking Prop 134. This is the sex requirement for school or college sports initiatives. Basically says that men can't compete in women's sports. And I feel like there's lots of kind of distraction around this. One that... There's going to be like random gender checks. There's no requirement for that. That there is somehow going to require bathroom access. There's nothing in the language. The word bathroom's not even in the text of the ballot. And then stuff like Brad from Parker texting in, well, there's only 10 out of 500,000 college students, athletes that are trans, for instance. Well, what do we do with the 10? Like, I don't understand why this is so hard to just want to protect, particularly the sanctity and safety of women on the pitch, in the pool, and just go, we're going to have a space for them. You want trans athletes to continue to compete? Well, it's very clear they have a biological advantage, so we can't put them in the women's category. We fought Title IX to create the women's category and to make it fair. Why not? All right, then everybody can compete. There's an open category, and then there's a women's category. I don't understand what's so wrong about that. Feel free to give us a call, 303-696-1971. Text us on the Dan Kaplis Law text line, 720-819-5115. 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
0: The bill.
8: So, yeah.
0: Fine.
8: So, not good. Yeah, do not do that. Do not do that. Use my buddy's name here, and you're going to save some money on that windows and siding. So, give him a call.
0: Let's go to David, San Francisco. Good morning, David. You're on with Jeff and Bill.
8: Good morning.
9: Yeah, well, morning. You know, this legislation sounds like a waste of time. I study personal injury cases, lawsuits, and whatnot, and there's a book that came out a while back talking about how pollution has basically destroyed the soft tissue of children. You know, if you buy a cheap carpet and it's got a pad that's got benzene in it or formaldehyde, baby's playing on the floor, you know, it's breathing that crap in and for months. And then if...
0: David, are you saying that because of pollution, there's no real difference between men and women anymore in competing sports?
9: I'm saying you're blaming the victims. And you're coming up with legislation to blame the victims.
0: Should men compete in women's sports? That's that simple. It's that question.
9: Pollution is causing the sex damages to children.
0: So there's no difference between men and women in competing in sports anymore.
9: So you're not blaming the polluters.
0: Should there be a female category, David? Should there be a female category?
9: You're not blaming the polluters. You're soft on crime with legislation like that.
8: Got a question, David. I have a question for you on that one. If you believe it is the pollution, and we'll just go with, for the example, things like emissions from the carpets, then how come in the house in which those carpets aren't replaced, that you have multiple children, why are they not all experiencing the same question about their sexual identity? We have stories and real-world examples of people having multiple children and only one of them being trans. Why, if it's a causal relationship to the contamination, why don't we see that universally?
9: Well, each chemical, there's formaldehyde and there's benzene. Both of them are in cheap carpet pads.
8: Yeah, but
9: you
8: both
9: could have
8: but,
9: any number.
8: No, David, stop. I'm not talking about what the chemicals are, David. I'm talking about the exposure to kids in the same house. How come those kids don't have the same result?
9: You know, there's millions and millions of households with different designs and
8: you're ignoring me, David. We're not going to do this. Guys, this is the last time. Jeff, give me a second. This is the last time I'm going to ask this direct question, David. You said there was a causal relationship between the chemicals and the carpet, and I'll just use that example here, and you said that's what's turning the kids trans or gay. I'm asking you why, when you have multiple kids in the same house with the same carpet, they all don't become trans or gay. Answer, please.
9: So, first of all, you're using about 10 slurs when you start talking about this issue.
8: Okay, I'm done. That's it. I'm sorry, David. I'm sorry, David. I can't deal with that. If you're not going to answer the question, you can go on and make whatever explanation you want afterward. Please just answer the question.
0: Guys, this goes back to what I was saying earlier. We're getting on all these different things. Should there be a category that protects women in sports? That's all. I don't care about pollution and carpet, David. For the love of Pete, protect the girls.
8: Here's the thing. If it was, just for the conversation, if it was a causal relationship between the chemicals and the carpet and what we had, we'd be able to study it, and that would be an interesting area of study, and then we could alter some of those chemical compositions, and maybe you wouldn't have the outcomes. That's the thing that's important, but we got to make sure that it's not universal.
0: There's a ballot initiative. Vote.
10: Go.
8: That's the issue.
0: All right, go. We'll continue. 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
8: Oh, I need a rest. Okay, this is AM 1460, FM 101.1, The Answer in Colorado Springs. We're back in a second. Gary, we'll get to you in a sec. This is the Jeff and Bill Show.
10: Hey, we do have one problem east of us on I-70. In fact, it's out near Watkins. Westbound lanes are blocked due to a crash there. It looks like they are detouring traffic, but big backup, so definite delays as you're coming back to the city. Westbound 70, just outside of Watkins. You got Pena running a little heavy in and out of the airport. Lingering volume in areas like 225 coming south in from Parker and southbound 25 coming into downtown, but no other major problems here in the city. With traffic, I'm Jonathan Steele.
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12: Only on Salem Now. Featuring one of Charlie Kirk's final interviews, the new documentary, Can You Hear Me Now?, examines modern prophets and divine messages shaping our political and cultural destiny.
13: I would have dreams and then they would come to pass.
14: Some people absolutely have the gift of prophecy.
15: If God exists, how would he inject his information into our world? More than likely, he would use humans.
16: Jesus appeared in the dream. I heard a voice and it began to speak to me.
12: Director Matthew Thayer weighs today's prominent prophetic voices against scripture, history, political, and scientific scrutiny.
14: It is the word of God that needs to be the bedrock of any functioning and flourishing civilization.
15: Why would God have me be one of the last people to interview Charlie before he died?
14: Satan would love Christians to just be a spectator, not engage, not participate.
15: Is there something he's trying to say?
12: Can You Hear Me Now? 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
0: All along the Front Range, this is the Jeff and Bill Show. We hear both sides. I guess two channel mics. David should do reads for Steam Pro carpet cleaners. So your great kids don't end up trans.
8: Nice job, two channel. Nice job, man. Good job.
0: All right. Let's talk the gun room and talk about my friend Wayne and Susanna at the gun room. 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The Gun Room. There's always something worth discovering. All right, let's go to Gary Thornton real quick. Good morning, Gary. You're on with Jeff and Bill.
8: Yeah, morning, Gary. What's on your mind?
1: Hey, good morning. Thank you. Hey, you guys, from our family members to our neighbors, And the issues that they face as far as, you know, physically and mentally, I thought they were deemed special. And the infrastructure is already there for special people and the Olympics. And I agree with Billy. There ought to be maybe a co-ed volleyball team and a co-ed softball team in the high schools. And most of them high schools have regular gymnasium, yeah, locker room.
0: Gary, we're up against a break here. So I think his argument is, look, we create special categories for others. Can we create special categories here? Bill, your thoughts?
8: Yeah, I think it would be a nice era to just do a co-ed league and start it out. They've got an intramural sort of a flag football league that's now getting up to a general one. It could be a work. It's going to take time.
0: But we still want to protect girls. We think there should be a specific category for girls.
8: Absolutely.
0: All right. Billy and I will be back. You've been listening to The Jeff and Bill Show, News Talk 710, KNUS in Denver.
8: The Answer in the Springs.
2: We're still dealing with a pretty lengthy delay out to the east of the metro. This is along I-70 westbound, which is closed near Air Park. That's just past Watkins, looking at probably about a four-mile traffic jam. Traffic's at a standstill at this point. They will be detouring or hopefully reopening at the same time. We'll keep monitoring that situation. But that's going to be the worst of it for us. We did have an accident coming into Inglewood on Hampton at River Point. There are some backups there also. With traffic, I'm Jonathan Steele.
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11: Time is running out. That's the message from Florida Governor Ron DeSantis as Hurricane Isaias is now a major Category 3 storm with top winds of 120 miles an hour. Speaking in Pensacola this morning, DeSantis says now is the time for those along the northern Gulf Coast to have their preparations completed. Landfall is expected late tonight near Pensacola Bay, and the governor says storm surge is going to be a concern over a wide area of the panhandle.
13: Everywhere from Pensacola all the way into the Big Bend section, you could see storm surge. So please take caution of that. And we always say, you know, you hide from the wind, but you run from the water.
11: DeSantis says the Florida National Guard has 5,000 troops on standby to help once the storm passes. ICE says the man shot by one of its agents in New York City yesterday had a criminal record and was in the country illegally. Speaking to reporters today, Department of Homeland Security Secretary Mark Wayne Mullen said agents were unaware that there was a 5-year-old child inside Oscar Belgal's car when they fired on him.
26: But you know who was? Oscar. Oscar knew he had a child in his car. Oscar chose to accelerate at a high rate of speed and ram two different vehicles as appears to be going towards officers.
11: Following the shooting, Governor Kathy Hochul called on the Trump administration to end all ICE operations in New York. Mayor Zoran Mamdani called the shooting an outrage. Nearly 8 in 10 Americans blame the Trump administration for rising costs of living. A new Reuters survey found that 78% of Americans, including 64% of Republicans and 95% of Democrats, believe at least some of the responsibility for rising prices is on the White House. This is President Trump's approval rating plummets amid the ongoing Iran war. Football Hall of Famer Mike Ditka has passed away at the age of 86. His family announced the news today. Ditka coached the Bears to the championship in Super Bowl 20. His family said, while the world knew Mike as a Hall of Fame football legendary coach and the leader of the Chicago Bears, we knew him as the heart of our family. I'm Chris Caraccio.
2: And we're still dealing with a pretty lengthy delay out to the east of the metro. This is along I-70 westbound, which is closed near Air Park. That's just past Watkins, looking at probably about a 4-mile traffic jam. Traffic's at a standstill at this point. They will be detouring or hopefully reopening at the same time. We'll keep monitoring that situation. But that's going to be the worst of it for us. We did have an accident coming into Inglewood on Hampton at River Point. There are some backups there also. With traffic, I'm Jonathan Steele.
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28: It's a warm one, it's a dry one, but it's a beautiful one. It'll be a fabulous Friday here around the metro area, but another potential record-setting day as highs upper 80s to near 90 degrees. Yes, it is October, but thermometers say more like early September, even late August. Sunny and dry today and tomorrow, lows tonight and Saturday night, mid to upper 50s, mid to upper 70s for highs Saturday. Trending cloudy to mostly cloudy Sunday into Monday, highs upper 70s, maybe a chance of a few showers. Most activity will stay in the foothills and especially the mountains as we head out of the weekend. I'm meteorologist Mark Huer.
5: Current temperature
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0: The Alex Marlowe Show. I'm glad you're here, and I am glad it's Friday. I gotta say, I'm gonna confide in the audience. This is workday 10 in a row without my usual childcare regimen. And we made it. We made it, guys. We rocked them. We got through it. And I'm very pleased about this. You cobble it together. You get the grandparents here and there. You white knuckle it sometimes during the morning rush to get the work done, get the shows in. Sometimes you call in the backup nanny from the bullpen. Then when Carolina's unavailable, I go to the bullpen. Sandra's there. She's waiting. But then I'm paying double because it's paid vacation. And it's just, that's tough. It's tough to do. It's tough to swallow. But we made it. We made it, guys. And I'm pretty excited about it. So a joyous occasion and back to normal. Do any of you guys notice when things like that happen? Could any of you told me, guys in the booth, would you know this? Does the show's now noticeably different when I'm a little more stressed on the home front? Probably not. They're probably similar. I did have to say, though, I try to listen back to the shows. I listened to one show this week, and I didn't think it was my best. And I don't like that. That's not a good feeling. I want to give you guys an A-plus show every single day. And I got new podcasts dropping, by the way, over the weekend. Emma Jo Morris will be on. I will be recording with her right after this, so it will be fresh, bleeding-edge stuff. And Megan Basham from The Daily Wire, who does an amazing job covering Christian conservative issues. She's a fierce fighter and very smart. So that's the podcast for the weekend, and you will enjoy those, I promise. All right, we got a ton to do in the news. It's going to be a heavy politics day today. There were a lot of debates last night, Trump making moves, and we had some Mamdani cuts to get to. So it does feel like there's some positive momentum I'm seeing on the political front. But I'm also seeing some signs for concern on our Breitbart News Daily show that we do on SiriusXM, which I used to host, now hosted by Mike Slater. We Joe Gruder's on from the RNC
1: today. And he was making Georgia sound pretty bleak, which is kind of to be expected. John Ossoff just dominating in the fundraising there. But then the question is, why? What are they doing that we're not? And why can't we do better? He also did not make the North Carolina race sound very good with Roy Cooper versus Michael Whatley. I think very highly of Michael Whatley, but he just has very, very low name ID, and Roy Cooper has universal name ID as, by and large, a fairly popular governor, even though he's got a record of letting a bunch of criminals out of on the streets, which is a big issue. One of the biggest issues around in this election cycle should be law and order. And that is a, it feels like that would be the universal, that would be the universal way to win this election, wouldn't it? It came up a lot in the New York Attorney General debate yesterday, which I thought was really interesting. There were some interesting cuts on this because I'd not really been turned on to this race because Letitia James is such a household name and she's so beloved by Democrats. And I still presume she's going to win, but this was a pretty good bust. She's going up against a person who I was unfamiliar with until yesterday named Sarita Komata Reddy. Never heard of her, but although she, it was very compelling. First of all, this is a cool debate cut. Play cut eight, please, guys.
3: Ms. James, name a past New York Attorney General that you admire. TikTok.
4: Only admires herself.
7: No. We admire others. I admire all of the past Attorney Generals.
1: Oh, man, that is brutal. That is really, really bad. That's so embarrassing. You should know people who had had your job previously. Like, if you asked me other, you know, website editors, like, I'd have a few names I would rattle off, like, people that I respect. If you're applying for a job, you should probably have at least a vague sense of, oh, who's worked there before, though she does have the job currently. But so I was turned on to this woman who's running against her because of this terrible debate, but then I saw this ad that she's running, and it's an awesome ad. I thought I would share this. 14, please.
16: There's a three-word solution to affordability in New York. Just fight crime. When crooks steal a car, your insurance goes up. When scammers siphon money from Medicaid, healthcare costs go up. When Tish James forces solar and wind, electric bills go up. My name is Saritha. I'll be a different kind of attorney general. Letitia James spent $10 million making herself a celebrity. My motto is my career. Just fight crime.
1: It's the best ad I've seen this election cycle. It's one of the key issues. It makes perfectly logical sense, totally relatable, and it just does. It's just a great ad. I don't know who's behind it also, so it's not like somebody sent me the ad and said, hey, I did this. Can you share it in your show? No, this is a flat-out great ad. And, but will that make a difference? Are people watching these things? And that's one of the things that's interesting. And Gruters was talking about this a little bit, but a lot of the money is getting spent on text messages. And a lot of the text messages is just spam for people. Are you reading all your text messages? I am so brutal on the spam now on my phone. I'm not reading anything. I'm not listening to any of the messages that are left for me. And, shout out to anyone in my life who I haven't gotten back to because of that reason. But it really is incredible what's going on in terms of the just spam text messages and stuff like that. And that, is that the strategy? Is that what Republicans are trying to do? So the whole point is Republicans would be getting completely crushed in this race, aside from one crucial thing, that they are running against the Democrats, and the Democrats are nowhere to be found unless they are saying something totally insane. And I say nowhere to be found because I was thinking about how I've had my 2 weeks of no child care. That's about the last time we saw James Tallarico. James Tallarico is gone. He's a vegan who doesn't like steak. He doesn't like oil, even though he wants to be the senator from an oil state. He loves the trans. He knows all of the drag queens in Texas by first name, on a first name basis. And he has been gone. He's been absentee. We are now on, I think we're day 12 since anyone's seen him. And I made a point to go through this before the show. His last public in-person event was September 26th. We are voting. People are voting. I was thinking about this. It's not just that election day is coming up in 25 days or whatever it is coming up real fast. That's when we get the results. People are already voting, and he's gone. He's completely off the grid. The last time anyone saw him at all was September 28th at a private New York City fundraiser with Robert De Niro, one of the craziest guys on the Democrat left, one of the most unhinged lunatic people. And that's what he was doing because he's, you know, he's a super moderate guy, Tallarico, campaigning with Robert De Niro, who is a huge part of the lawfare superstructure as well as one of the top spokespeople for all the lawfare. So, apparently he did a video thing with the U.S. Hispanic Business Council in Edinburgh. Where's Edinburgh? Anyway, he did video only because he said he'd been diagnosed with the flu. But do we really think it's the flu? Do we really think the flu is going to take you off the grid for 2 weeks? It's the, I've had some flus. It's the 3-4 days, right? I mean, if you're running for a campaign. So what is the coax here? What is really going on? What is the strategy? You would think that if I'm being serious, probably what's going on is that he feels like the more he talks, the less people like him. And so he's better off not talking and just trying to make the focus on the campaign, Ken Paxton's personal baggage. And Ken Paxton has a lot. And this is their way to control the narrative. So this is, I think, what they're trying to do. But it does beg the question, is he getting a sex change operation? He's not going to deny it. He's not out there. Is he on a all-inclusive resort in Jamaica or somewhere in the South Pacific? I don't know. Maybe he's in the Caribbean. Maybe he's on vacation. I don't know where he is. We don't know the answer to any of these things because he's not out there. He's not answering questions. So he should deny what I just asserted. Is Tallarico out there? Is he doing a gender transition so that he could become the first drag queen to be senator from Texas? He should deny this. We were too close to an election for him not to do so. The View, in the meantime, is talking all about Tallarico and what a great guy he is. Play cut nine, please, guys.
2: We might see Texas go blue.
10: I think we will. I think we will see Texas go blue, actually. I really do. In September, not only one, but eight pollsters had Tallarico ahead, 51 to 45%. That is so significant, given that a Democrat hasn't won statewide office in 30 years. That same poll showed that he is leading Paxton among women, 56% to 40%, among voters aged 18 to 29, 66% to 22%, and among Hispanics, 62% to 30%. We're talking about Texas. He's going to win this race. Well, we'll see.
1: So, and they go on to continue to big up Tallarico, and all that should be illegal. And I don't buy all those polls. I don't think that's true. I think Paxton's going to win this race. But if you are in Texas, you can vote like your life depends on it. But I do think what's most incredible here that's going on is this is shameless politicking. And this is all stuff should be illegal. Brendan Carr, check that out right now. Why is that allowed on our broadcast airwaves? All right, on a more positive note, one thing I'll be doing this weekend, I will be grilling with the My Grilly. 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
6: There's no doubt that we're going to see Gavin Newsom trying to run for president in 2028. This guy's a chameleon. He's happy to kind of change who he is for the moment. Doesn't matter what he said in the past. He'll go 180 degrees the other direction.
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23: Ronald Reagan believed freedom was more than a political system or a set of laws. In 1988, he said, "Freedom describes the God-given condition of the human soul." For Reagan, liberty was not something government created. It was something government was called to respect and to protect. That idea sits at the heart of the American experiment. Our rights do not come from rulers, institutions, or political majorities. They belong to us by nature and by God. And when we understand freedom that way, our responsibility becomes clearer. Government may protect liberty. Laws may preserve it, but neither can give us what was never theirs to grant. Freedom begins with the recognition that human dignity and liberty come before government, not from it.
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0: So President Trump was able to diagnose, on medically speaking, what's going on with James Tallarico. And I'll tell you, he has deep knowledge of all things as President of the United States. He's the most informed man in America. And he's got a theory now on where James Tallarico has been. He has not done a public event in nearly a month. He's not done a rally. I'm sorry. He's not done a public event in 2 weeks. He has not done a rally in nearly a month, even though people are voting right now. Where could he be? Here's Trump's diagnosis. Cut 22, guys, whatever it is.
1: Whatever first comes out of their mouth, that's what they believe. So he's got all this bad stuff. Now he's making it up. Now he says he loves meat. But he's a vegan. See, Melania, I got that right, vegan. He's a vegan. He wants to eat a piece of lettuce, a little piece of lettuce, please. But he's been seen. You know, you haven't seen him in a couple of weeks. I hear the guy's disappeared. Nobody knows. You know where he is? He's sick. Because he's been forced to eat meat for political reasons, and he's throwing up all over the place. He's sick.
0: He's throwing up all over the place. He was forced to eat meat for the campaign. It's pretty. He's good. It's good. It's just, we're going to miss him so much. It's a, maybe he'll do a talk show. I would listen to the Trump show. Like, that's funny. That is legitimately funny. He's got it. He's got it. It's a, let's get Trump's agent on the blower. See what he's doing 2 years. Let's say we could get him on the network. See what's going on. Could be good. This is a great thing because highlighting, aside from the accomplishments of the administration, which sometimes are harder to sell, I think they're doing a nice job with the economy in general, but that's going to be almost impossible to sell. They're doing a great job on the border, but I do think a lot of voters are turned off by that, and some voters want more to be done. So some of these things are hard to sell and to package the messaging properly. But to point out the sick set of freaks the Democrats have put out there is really, really positive. And some of the retributive stuff, like, I love it, but I don't know if everyone loves it. I think the base does like it, though. We saw that the DOJ is now trying to indict. We don't know if they can pull it off. Cassidy Hutchinson, who was one of the people who testified about January the 6th. This was part of the January the 6th kangaroo court. You guys have got to check out this cut. This is from the summer of 2022. Play 15, please, guys.
2: The president said something to the effect of, "I'm the effing president. Take me up to the Capitol now." To which Bobby responded, "Sir, we have to go back to the West Wing." The president reached up towards the front of the vehicle to grab at the steering wheel. Mr. Engel grabbed his arm, said, "Sir, you need to take your hand off the steering wheel. We're going back to the West Wing. We're not going to the Capitol." Mr. Trump then used his free hand to lunge towards Bobby Engel, and when Mr. Renato had recounted this story to me, he had motioned towards his clavicles.
0: So very breathy, very dramatic, very performative, and absolutely, unbelievably, 100% pure, uncut Colombian baloney. That's what that is right there. Of course that's false. All that's false. Ridiculous. It's a ridiculous suggestion. The physics of the beast, which is the giant presidential limo, would not allow for the president to reach the steering wheel. It's the geography of the thing, the architecture thing. He couldn't even do it if he wanted to. And the thought that the president was going to, in the middle of a motorcade, he was going to, no, I'm just going to steer the car like I'm in some sort of a movie and just drive it to the Capitol. It's so, of course, false. And she testified this stuff. And then she wrote a book because she became a big star that was put out by Simon & Schuster, which is my publisher. And it went to number one on the New York Times list. And I would be stunned, which I saw the amount of sales the book had. I would be stunned if she made less than $1 million on the book. And so the DOJ is coming after it, and they want maybe she's going to have to give back some of that money or all of it. Be tough to do. I would imagine she spent it. But they're suggesting that the book potentially was gave, the book proceeds maybe is the sort of thing that they're going to have to try to reclaim from her. So I think that's fun. I like this stuff. But there's something called disgorgement of profits, which if you lied to get the book, number one, and it was dishonest in an illegal sense. So we'll see. We'll see what happens. I like all of it. It's all cool. But I don't know if that's going to motivate voters. What could motivate voters, though, is to continue to portray the left as crazed lunatics. And I think that's really important. So when we come back from the break, I'm going to play some cuts from the debates last night. El Sayed versus Mike Rogers in Michigan. That was a really good one. Rogers did well. He was very tough. And then we'll play some clips from Georgia as well. And then I've got some Minnesota Somali fraud conversation to come up, plus a huge update on the Cornell rape hoax. All that to come on the show. We'll be right back. This is the Alex Marlow Show.
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7: Gulf Coast is on alert for Hurricane Isaias, as it's now a Category 3 storm. The National Hurricane Center's latest report puts the hurricane about 170 miles south-southeast of the mouth of the Mississippi River and heading north at 15 miles per hour. Landfall is expected tonight or early tomorrow near the Alabama-Florida border. ICE says the man shot by one of its agents in New York City yesterday had a criminal record and was in the country illegally. Speaking to reporters today, Department of Homeland Security Secretary Mark Wayne Mullen criticized the policies of New York and other sanctuary cities for releasing illegal immigrants back onto the streets. The man, who was from the Dominican Republic, was shot while inside a vehicle with a 5-year-old child. Football Hall of Famer Mike Ditka has passed away at the age of 86. His family announced the news today. He was the first tight end to ever be inducted into the Pro Football Hall of Fame and was the head coach of the Chicago Bears when they won the Super Bowl in the 1985 season. I'm Chris Caraggio.
8: Yeah, a little bit of good news out to the east side where we've had a closure on I-70 westbound out of Watkins with a big crash there. They're opening one lane, so those backups that we had up to 5 miles will certainly start to dissipate here pretty quickly. And we had an accident also in the foothills, or at least west of Idaho Springs at the Empire Junction, Highway 40. It looks like they're going to reopen a lane there, too. It's been backed up for a few miles anyway. Here in town, we're not doing too badly. Got a little bit of traffic on I-70 west heading into I-25 as well as 270 out of Commerce City. With traffic, I'm Jonathan Steele.
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10: It's a warm one. It's a dry one, but it's a beautiful one. It'll be a fabulous Friday here around the metro area, but another potential record-setting day as highs upper 80s to near 90 degrees. Yes, it is October, but thermometers say more like early September, even late August. Sunny and dry today and tomorrow. Lows tonight and Saturday night, mid to upper 50s, mid to upper 70s for high Saturday. Trending cloudy to mostly cloudy Sunday into Monday. Highs upper 70s, maybe a chance of a few showers. Most activity will stay in the foothills and especially the mountains as we head out of the weekend. I'm meteorologist Mark Huer.
11: Current temperature,
12: 72 degrees.
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0: Hear that Starbucks is thinking of taking over Chipotle? I'm curious about this because would this mean that some of the Starbucks employees, because there's a lot of Starbucks that are going out of business right now, their sales are declining, I think, in some ways, and they're closing up a lot of shops. So are they going to move all the purple-haired young women with the bone in their nose, which is what I refer to as the septum piercing as a bone in their nose, are they going to be scooping the carne asada at the Chipotle? And the hot and medium salsas? Are they going to be doing that? I'd love to see it. I wonder if that'll help the Chipotle business. Anyway, I just thought that was interesting. Also interesting is that both companies are trying to expand a lot in China. So always keep an eye on China. There's always a China connection with these giant corporations. All right. I want to get to a couple other non-political stuff. Then we'll go back. We'll double back. We'll do the politics. But I was very struck with this hurricane that is coming, that how Florida actually seems to be prepared for these things.

And I just love this, that people just looking ahead and down the field, and there is competent governance that is available to you so long as you vote for people who are competent. And then we reelect people all over the country who do things like let their cities burn to the ground and let themselves hemorrhage citizens from their tax base, so long as they have woke politics. So just important to note that. But the Gulf Coast facing down Isaias. Is that what they're calling it? Isaias? Is that how we pronounce it? Anyway, this is a Category 3 hurricane, which is very high. We don't have those often. This is a major event. So prayers to everyone in, it looks like, Florida Panhandle, Alabama, even Nashville is in the cone right now. So this is not great, and we will have a lot of updates for you throughout the weekend at Breitbart News as well. I'm sure my colleagues at Salem will be on this as well. So prayers for all of you out there, and seek shelter if you can. There's a lot of people evacuating, and they should. I would not discourage that for this one. This does seem like a big one. All right. Another item that I think is very important that is connected to politics, would be a good segue back into the politics, is the Jane Doe saga had its most wild and ridiculous moment yesterday, where TMZ obtained documents that suggested that not only was this person, the Jane Doe, completely comfortable with the behavior that went down at the infamous frat party, but she literally said, our bodies, our choice. So all of you who hashtagged Jane Doe, I am Jane Doe, let me inform you of how she actually felt about this incident. She said that she enjoyed flat out the gangbang. That was her language. She used that language literally, according to these TMZ documents. And I find that to be remarkable, because any of you who said hashtag I am Jane Doe, then you apparently enjoyed the gangbang too. So that's what you're into. So that's what you're saying. So less than 48 hours after she said flat out in these texts she had no regrets over any of these activities, and texted one of the people who engage with it that she really does love them, really do love you, is the exact words. And she got an apology from one of the guys who said things got way out of hand, but she kind of brushed off the apology and suggested that none of the sexual stuff was illegal. She said that, and she said she really liked being with you and Matt. Our body, our choice. So, and people offered her to, you know, to talk about it some more, and she was very reluctant to say anything negative, saying it was all flat out consensual. So there you go. So the guy's going to sue. I think more of them will probably sue, and you do not want to be Jane Doe, and our universities are a disgrace. But also beyond our universities, I'm just wondering, like, what is the timing of this? And this was one of my thoughts that I had, is that why are we doing this? Why are we doing this now? And I had given this a lot of thought, and I was trying to see, is there any evidence of why this is coming out now? And Jane Doe's attorney had said that the stated reason for the delay is that she went through Cornell's Title IX process first, and then waited, this is the key point, until she felt able to handle the backlash. So she waited 5-6 weeks before an election, knowing that she was going to be able to overwhelm a news cycle and be able to perhaps motivate political people to come off the sidelines and to frame up men as the problem, to motivate the Democrats' most powerful voting bloc. Now, it's a little conspiratorial. I get it. It's a possibility, though, isn't it? If anyone told you that actually it was all some sort of a political stunt to try to get women engaged in politics, get women engaged in the news cycle, because all the predatory men are just going to be raping them unless you vote for Democrats. It's a possibility. I'm not saying I know for sure, but I'm saying the coincidence is pretty wild that this came out right before the election and then the stories keep falling apart, but it's tens of millions of likes on false stories later. This has always been how the news media works, is you report the false thing on page one, it gets tons of attention, it's in the A block of the TV show, and the correction almost never happens, and if the correction does happen, it happens years later, down the road. Look at the Cassidy Hutchinson thing. She was treated like she was an absolute

0: rock star. Her book was a number one New York Times bestseller. That's hard to do. You sell a lot of copies to do that. And it was all based on nothing, just lies, falsehoods. So I'm just wondering, is there a political element to it? I don't know for sure. I don't have any hard evidence, but the timing is just so suspicious, isn't it? When they did the nonstop Me Too stuff to try to mobilize voter bases in the past with all these false accusations in the past, this is one of their key motivation. This is one of the things they do. They like to smear and throw barbs at people to try to get others off the sidelines. All right, so let's get back to some of the literal politics of it. John Ossoff, they're calling him Ossoff now. Is he Ossoff or Ossoff? They've been calling him Ossoff, I've been seeing. He was in a debate with Mike Collins, and this is important. Play cut 21, please.
1: Mike Collins voted to take that money out of your pocket and out of your community and give it instead to data center developers. And that's the problem, Mike. It's not just that you've hired half the Third Reich to staff your congressional office and you have promoted neo-Nazi content online. It's that you're robbing your constituents to subsidize your donors. I want to know if you will commit to voting to repeal that data center tax scam that you voted for.
0: So he just calls normative people who work for Mike Rogers, who's a decent man. He's a trucker. He's a trucking business. He opened up with his wife. He's a success story. And this is what it means. If you want to run for Senate, you get called a Nazi, and all the people who work for you get called a Nazi. And this is one of the stars of the Democrat Party, and they're going to tell you that this guy is a moderate, John Ossoff. It does remind me, though, of the most fun story of the day, that a left-wing politician in Peru has now become a mayor of a town. And this politician's name is, not a joke, Hitler Mussolini. Hitler Mussolini has won his local Peruvian mayoral race. This is a real thing, guys. Look it up. Look it up. It's real. And the first thing I thought of when I heard of this story, I said, oh, well, that's the next Tucker Carlson podcast guest, Hitler Mussolini. He'll be on. He'll be a big star overnight. So it's coming. All right. So just repulsive stuff from Ossoff. Let's play cut 20, please, of Collins.
2: The first thing that the Biden administration and my opponent and the Democrats did was kill the Keystone Pipeline. That alone would have helped keep this energy cost down. But he didn't. You know, instead, he wanted to keep the borders wide open so that we had fentanyl coming across this border. No one has ever asked or held John Ossoff accountable for any of his votes or the reasons why. I had to write a bill to fight these synthetic drugs because he left that border open and allowed this stuff to just funnel into our country, killing these young people.
0: This is a really important point because whatever your opinions are of any Republicans that are running, recall what the Democrats do when they get power. They intentionally open the border. Joe Biden intentionally cut deals or ended deals that we had with Northern Triangle countries to try to support those countries so that their illegal alien populations don't come up through our southern border. He immediately ended catch and release, or he began catch and release. He restarted it when Trump had ended it, where people who come into our border, they claim that they have some sort of right to be here, and then they're released in the country. And then they put down roots. They stay here. They don't leave. And he ended the Title 42. So we were in the middle of a pandemic, and we allowed for sick people to come into our country to benefit from our on-the-verge-of socialist healthcare system. That's what Democrats stood for, and guys like Ossoff totally behind it. If your town got rotted out because of fentanyl, if you had a friend who lost a child because of a fentanyl overdose, you can point fingers directly at guys like Ossoff and Ossoff himself. So if you're not satisfied with something Mike Collins is doing, just remember that those are the stakes right now. It's giving more power back to those exact types of people. Abdul El-Sayed also debated Mike Rogers, and Rogers did a pretty good job in this debate. And one of the things that I think is really important that came up is the fact that Syed, he doesn't value American culture at all. And this cut has been resurfacing. Where is Mike? This is cut 12. This is such an important point about the difference between Democrats and Republicans right now. Cut 12, please, guys.
3: In America, we actually don't have an ethnic identity. Like, the only ethnic Americans are Native Americans. Everybody else's family came here at some point, mm-hmm. whether by choice or by force, mm-hmm. right? But there is no American ethnicity. And we have a civics that allows you to become fully American.
0: I understand on a technicality what his point is, but overall, we also are a Judeo-Christian country. The country was founded by Bible-believing Christians. That's how we came here. This is a guy whose middle name is Muhammad, and he is a practicing Muslim. And so is that the sort of thing that we think is going to be an improvement to have people like that, that people who campaigned with Hassan Piker, who said that America deserved 9/11? This is the guy who said that October the 7th would hurt people hurting people, legitimizing the rape and murder of innocents because of he likes Hamas as much as he likes America. So are we comfortable with this? Maybe we should have a American ethnicity. Maybe we should. All right, I got some more of Syed. I'll play that on the other side of the break. Is it time for me to do the save some babies now? Is it baby time? We're saving babies. Okay, let's save some babies right now with Preborn. Okay, so I'm really excited about the results Preborn's been getting, and they're tracking the numbers, and they believe this year they'll have saved 60,000 babies. 60,000 babies. All because that they provide ultrasounds for girls and women. And there's a mom out there who saved as well, and in many cases, there's a dad out there who saved as well from a lifetime of pain and regret when they inevitably grow up, get older, and realize that terminating the life of your unborn was a mistake, because it is a mistake. So when you join Preborn, you are saving lives simply by providing ultrasounds for girls and women. It does make a difference, and you can save a baby and a mom at a time. $28 will provide an ultrasound that saves a baby. $140, you can save five. 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You can do $20 a month that saves a baby a month all year long for less than a dollar a day. It's pretty good. I donate every year myself, guys, and I brought them on the show. I really believe in this mission. 833-850-BABY, 833-850-2229. 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
0: Oh no, I've got the flu. I'll see all of you in 3 weeks. Look, guys, it doesn't work for any other job. You want to try it, your job? I got the flu. I'll be gone for 3 weeks. Tallarico's trying it. He's trying it. All right. Shout out to the team. Greg Evans, Sean McConnell, Roger Wicker Jr., Rick Locke, Matt Zibel, Ricky Lopez, Misty Callahan, John Cassio, and Daniel West. Thank you all of you for the work you do. One other item before I play some more debate clips from yesterday and earlier in the week. Pete Hegseth wants to do a televised firing squad for the Fort Hood shooter, which I think is a cool idea. He killed 13 Americans. He should die. He should die by firing squad. Firing squad is probably the most efficient, best way to kill people. Other than the exercise bands, we learned that. Look, guys, dark show. I warn you of this. It's a lot of dark humor that goes on here. But it's the, if we're going to do it, why not stream it on pay-per-view? Raise some money. So it's also going to be really interesting for the tech giants, because the tech giants don't allow for you to post, you know, dead bodies. On the Meta platforms, you can't post a dead body. So how are we going to do that? Because they're going to stream it, but where are you going to stream it? And if you charge, could you give money to the families of the victims? So that'd be interesting. But I like this idea, and let's bring it back. Let's do it publicly, and let's make sure that there's maximum pain for the people who maim, murder, kill innocent Americans. All right, let's play some more debate. Cuts. Let's do some Rogers and Syed. Let's do cut 18, please.
13: Chuck Schumer. Matter of fact, you had to sneak by the trash cans in the back of the building to beg for that money. So here's a guy to send money out of politics until it gets to shove into
14: his
13: pocket.
14: Paying for your ass?
13: That tells you.
14: Who's paying
13: that
14: for your
13: tells
14: ass?
13: You.
14: 10 seconds.
13: That absolutely tells you who he is. The guy on his staff that said he will say anything to get elected and tell you one thing one time and another the next time. He's a manufactured candidate.
0: Okay, I like it. I like that he's being tough, but I don't know if that's really the knock on him, is that politicians change their mind on stuff. I think it's better that he's an Islamist. I think that seems to be the main argument. And he's not very good at debating, so I'll put him on his back foot on the issues. Let's play cut 19, please.
13: For yesterday was October 7th. This is why you should get absolutely angry. He could not bring himself to even acknowledge the pain, the terrorism, the rape, the murders, cutting off of women's breasts, putting children in ovens, and killing them in front of their families. Could not even muster.
15: So I've condemned that.
13: And he could not even muster.
15: I've condemned that. But I didn't turn it into political theater like you just did.
13: He did not.
15: So let me tell you this. I just need to respond.
13: No. I didn't turn it into political theater.
15: He's interrupted me
13: for about
15: half of my time. So I'm so sorry, but like, I'm not somebody who tries to make political theater out of other people's pain.
0: Yeah, I like that one better. That's a better argument for me. I think that's very strong. And I think that is true, that he does not take the legitimate threats seriously. At a minimum. And he, I think, maybe kind of likes him. I mean, I don't know how you could see October 7th as hurt people hurting people and not see that as an endorsement of what happened on October the 7th. That's what he said. That to me is an endorsement of October the 7th. That's a stronger argument. I like that one. I got one more. Let's play 10.
13: He has taken money from groups associated and support the Muslim Brotherhood. He has taken money from individuals on his campaign who openly support Hamas, Hezbollah, Al-Qaeda. He's taken money from the George Soros family. What we found out is that this thing goes way back. Apparently they paid for his education in Colombia. Now they're paying for his campaign.
0: Brilliant. Love that one. Awesome. Good stuff. I hope the word gets out. Those are some great cuts. And I like how the intensity Rogers is bringing, which he was not bringing earlier in the campaign. I think that's great. And I was thinking about this with the commentary I was doing earlier on how Syed saying there's no American ethnicity. And is that such a good thing? This is an unbelievable clip. This is a Minnesota teacher talking about how Somalis are doing in that state. Cut 13, please.
14: Sometimes I feel in our community we had too much. We worked very hard, and we really did not give enough attention to our kids. I do believe that, because we always tell, well, we have to work hard, we have to do this. And our kids really, maybe somehow, somewhere, they have really, you know, they just, yes. So I just wanted to say that. Thank you all.
0: So it's that Somalis work too hard, and that's why there's gang violence, apparently. Do we not understand that us importing the third world, people who do not assimilate, are not adding to the American pie, are grifting, fraud? This is not a good thing for the country. Why are we in such a rush to import the third world? And their excuses, it's not that they have bad values as a group and are failing as a group. It's that they're working too hard, and they're really the victims here of America, the American oppressors. Dark stuff. That's why we've got to crack down immigration. Big league. And only Republicans have a shot at doing that. Go in peace to love and serve the Lord. See you next week. Washington has buried the country under more than $40 trillion in debt, and now the Fed is raising rates to contain inflation. Meanwhile, the Iran conflict is driving energy costs higher, and American consumers are footing the bill. If your retirement depends entirely on Wall Street and the value of the dollar, you're trusting the same system that created this mess. 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
16: 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Now, Rob Schmidt is on Newsmax tonight talking about the war for America's future. 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
20: Gulf Coast is on alert for Hurricane Isaias, as it's now a Category 3 storm. NBC's Jesse Kirsch is in Pensacola Beach, Florida, where people are bracing for the storm.
21: Hurricane Isaias is going to act like a bulldozer, pushing seawater onto shore as it makes its way toward the coastline. And here in Pensacola Beach, that storm surge could be over my head.
20: The National Hurricane Center's latest report puts the hurricane about 170 miles south-southeast of the mouth of the Mississippi River. It's packing winds of 120 miles an hour and heading north at 15 miles per hour. Landfall is expected tonight or early tomorrow near the Alabama-Florida border. A hurricane warning is in effect from Louisiana to the Florida Panhandle, where forecasters are warning of a storm surge along the coast and life-threatening inundation over the next day and a half. ICE says the man shot by one of its agents in New York City yesterday had a criminal record and was in the country illegally. Speaking today to reporters, Department of Homeland Security Secretary Mark Wayne Mullen criticized the policies of New York and other sanctuary cities for releasing illegal immigrants back onto the streets. The man, who is from the Dominican Republic, was shot while inside a vehicle with a five-year-old child. Mullen said the agents were not aware that the child was inside the vehicle and blamed the man for putting his child in danger. Following the shooting, New York Governor Kathy Hochul called on the Trump administration to end all ICE operations in New York. Football Hall of Famer Mike Ditka has passed away at the age of 86. Matt Mattinson has more.
22: His family announced the news Friday. Ditka coached the Chicago Bears when they won Super Bowl 20. As a player, he was drafted fifth overall by the Bears in the 1961 NFL draft. He also played for the Philadelphia Eagles and Dallas Cowboys and went on to become the first tight end to be inducted into the Pro Football Hall of Fame. In a statement, his family said, quote, "While the world knew Mike as a Hall of Fame football player, legendary coach, and leader of the Chicago Bears Super Bowl 20 championship team, we knew him as the heart of our family." I'm at Mattinson.
20: I'm Chris Caraggio.
23: Okay, a little bit of good news out to the east side where we've had a closure on I-70 westbound out of Watkins with a big crash there. They're opening one lane, so those backups that we had up to 5 miles will certainly start to dissipate here pretty quickly. And we had an accident also in the foothills, or at least west of Idaho Springs at the Empire Junction Highway 40. It looks like they're going to reopen a lane there, too. It's been backed up for a few miles anyway. Here in town, we're not doing too badly. You got a little bit of traffic on I-70 west heading into I-25 as well as 270 out of Commerce City. With traffic, I'm Jonathan Steele.
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25: It's a warm one, it's a dry one, but it's a beautiful one. It'll be a fabulous Friday here around the metro area, but another potential record-setting day as highs upper 80s to near 90 degrees. Yes, it is October, but thermometers say more like early September, even late August. Sunny and dry today and tomorrow. Lows tonight and Saturday night, mid to upper 50s, mid to upper 70s for high Saturday. Trending cloudy to mostly cloudy Sunday into Monday. Highs upper 70s, maybe a chance of a few showers. Most activity will stay in the foothills and especially the mountains as we head out of the weekend. I'm meteorologist Mark Huer.
26: Current temperature
27: 72 degrees.
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23: We start today with breaking news from the world of sports. Legendary Chicago Bears coach and Pro Football Hall of Famer Mike Ditka has died, 86 years old. Israel or Iran? Abdul El-Sayed can't give a straight answer as lifelong Democrats are taking to the airwaves in Michigan for Republican Mike Rogers. We have audio ahead from last night's explosive debate. New York Attorney General Letitia James, in her debate, says prosecutors don't have to look at the facts and the law. What? We have that shocking debate audio as well. We have big conversations today with Senator Dan Sullivan of Alaska and former Obama advisor and my CNN colleague, David Axelrod. And on this day, a World Series victory with a dark secret. Hello, Americans. It's Friday, and a beautiful fall weekend is in sight. Two debates last night, two Republicans who came prepared, and two Democrats who got mighty uncomfortable when somebody started asking questions. We'll get to that. But first, on this day, 1919, more than 32,000 people came to the ballpark to watch a championship decided. The home team had been favored to win the series, but its starting pitcher barely got settled before the visitors started knocking him around. He lasted but a third of an inning. The visitors won 10-5, and they were crowned champion. Now, a bad day on the mound can happen. Any baseball fan knows that. But this was something else. The following year, eight players from the losing team were accused of helping gamblers to fix the World Series. Among them was one of the finest hitters the game had ever seen. All eight were acquitted in criminal court, but baseball's new commissioner banned them anyway. The winners of that series, the Cincinnati Reds. The losers, of course, the Chicago White Sox. But the gambling scandal had forever branded them with another name, the Black Sox. And among the eight was shoeless Joe Jackson, who supporters point out actually hit the cover off the ball during the series. You know, fans can live with losing. What's harder to swallow is wondering whether the game was honest in the first place. The Reds beat the Black Sox to win the World Series on this day, October the 9th, 1919. Now to last night in Michigan, Mike Rogers debated Abdul El-Sayed in that campaign for the United States Senate seat there. In New York, Sarita Comitoretti debated sitting Attorney General Letitia James. In both cases, the Republican candidate far outclassed the Democrat. And here's what we learned last night. Modern liberalism isn't built for contact with the outside political world. It thrives at its tiny bubble. But when exposed to the elements of reality, it melts like cotton candy in the water. Example number one, which is a bigger threat to America, Israel or Iran? Take a listen. Cut one.
0: I'm going to ask you again tonight, who do you think's a bigger threat to the United States, Israel or Iran? You have 60 seconds.
3: And again, Rick, I'm just going to say that that's a ridiculous hypothetical, because here's what's happening right now. Our ostensible ally in Israel has lobbied us to go to war with Iran. We have watched as Iran has responded by bombing all kinds of countries in the Middle East and then choking off the world's energy supply. So this is a situation in which I don't think we should be a part. I don't want to be pushed into war by Israel. And I...
9: Syed, unable to identify which is an ally of the United States, Israel or Iran. He can't tell the difference between our ally and a brutal dictatorship. Iran, of course, sponsors Hamas and Hezbollah. Israel is the country that those terrorists want to destroy, along, of course, with the United States. And he can't tell you which is the bigger threat. No, it's not a hypothetical. It's very much a real-world question. But this is modern liberalism in a nutshell. They can't tell the difference between the good guys and the bad guys. Rogers wasn't letting him off the hook, though. Cut number two.
10: How does a guy who's had less than 4 years of work experience, who, by the way, on the campaign trail said he had 10, own a luxury property in the United Arab Emirates? He's worth $1 million. Somebody has to tell me how this math works. A, his facts are wrong. Those are lies. But he is consistently not telling the truth. Well, let me just say it. He's lying. So he lied about being a physician. He lied now about being an Egyptian citizen or not being an Egyptian citizen. I can't figure out what he is today.
3: Rick, can I
10: he wants you to be. That's a con man.
9: El Sayed's entire personal and political life shows him to be surrounded by people who are mixed up in anti-American radicalism and even terrorism. And Mike Rogers was ready. Cut nine.
10: My friend here just wants to do, is he's kind of like a glitchy AI chatbot, is say the same thing over and over and over again. But let me tell you this. He has taken money from groups associated and support the Muslim Brotherhood. He has taken money from individuals on his campaign who openly support Hamas, Hezbollah, Al-Qaeda. He's taken money from the George Soros family. What we found out is that this thing goes way back. Apparently they paid for his education in Colombia. Now they're paying for his campaign. By the way, that's a billionaire, last I checked.
9: Even lifelong Democrats in Michigan are now petrified of the idea of El Sayed becoming a senator. Listen to this new ad that just hit the airwaves. Cut three.
11: Temple Israel is probably one of the most important places in our lives. It is our safe place. Just after noon on March 12th, my son Madden was in his classroom when a terrorist attacked his school. He admitted his intention was to kill Madden and everyone in that school. I just felt my whole world crumble. I've never run faster in my life. I've never screamed or cried harder. Is my son safe? Are his friends safe? Are his teachers safe? I think of March 12th every single day. When Abdul Al-Sayed said, hurt people hurt people, he gave an excuse to someone who wanted to murder children. And the fact that it's on his website says everything that we need to know. He put the words out there and he cannot take them back. Mike Rogers is here to listen to us and here to help us feel safe. I'm a lifelong Democrat, but this election, I'm voting for Mike Rogers. Abdul Al-Sayed should never be our senator.
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9: Powerful ad on the air up in Michigan. You can see why Democrats are crossing the fence after last night's debate. Now to New York, where Sarita Comitoretti is a veteran federal prosecutor. National security issues, narcotics, money laundering, criminal trials, she has done it all. And the incumbent is Democrat Letitia James, who gave us this gem last night. Cut four.
13: I have to look at the facts and the law. When I'm Attorney General on January 1, I'll do that.
14: You don't have to look at the facts and the law. All you have to do is study what they do. It is illegal in the state of New York.
13: Well, there you go. You don't have to look at the facts and the law, gentlemen. You're Attorney General.
15: Ms. Comitoretti.
9: So just to recap what you just heard there, the Democrat sitting Attorney General of New York says you do not have to look at the facts and the law when making the choices that prosecutors have to make. With all due respect, ma'am, that's the job. That's like hiring somebody to fix your tractor and hearing, well, you know, I don't fool with engines so much. Your reputation, your business, your freedom can hang on an attorney general's decisions. Facts and law keep the power of that office from becoming somebody's personal weapon. Coming from James, who campaigned on going after Donald Trump, that line really ought to make every New Yorker sit up straight. Prosecutors have to follow the evidence. You don't pick the person and then go shopping for a case. Another question last night should have been an easy one. Can you name a previous attorney general that you admire? Listen to Letitia James, Cut 5.
15: Ms. James, name a past New York attorney general that you admire. TikTok.
13: Only admires herself.
14: No. We admire others. I admire all of the past attorney generals because it's a difficult job and you've got to stand up. Ready.
13: Dennis Facco. At a time when New York State needed it, we had another former federal prosecutor become attorney general and bring law and order to the state.
9: If this were a boxing match in New York last night, somebody would have thrown in the towel in the first 5 minutes. It's pretty obvious after last night's debates that Rogers and Comitoretti are far more qualified than their Democratic opponents. Knowing Iran is a greater threat than Israel is a mainstream view, and expecting prosecutors to follow facts and law also a mainstream view. Neither of these Democrats, though, is fit for office when they cannot meet these basic tests of judgment. Michigan needs somebody who understands civilization is more important than barbarism, and New York needs somebody who prioritizes criminal justice over political score settling. As I said, modern liberalism simply isn't built for contact with the outside world. 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
9: Friday, October the 9th, Scott Jennings here, broadcasting live from Middle America, Louisville, Kentucky. And I want to say thank you to C-SPAN again. We've been simulcasting on C-SPAN all week. Thanks to all of our C-SPAN viewers and listeners who've come into the show for the first time. We'll be, I guess, doing this experiment for a week. 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You can also watch us on the Salem News Channel app. Salem News Channel is available on all these streaming systems and smart TVs and smart devices and so on and so forth. We're not hard to find is the point, but we're grateful that you are here. All right, more news. During this campaign season, Democrats are, of course, harping on affordability, especially when it comes to utility bills. But a new lawsuit filed by Democrats seeks to restore power plant rules that the Trump EPA calls costly and burdensome. Wouldn't that mean higher utility bills? Here to explain it all is National Review's Andrew Follett. Andrew, welcome back to the show. You've got a new piece in National Review on this. What in the world is going on here with these power plant rules and the Democrats who've gone to court?
26: Well, the Democrats, 20 different Democrat state attorneys general, led by New York's Letitia James, the lady who just said she doesn't really care about laws, are suing to effectively overturn a pair of recent Supreme Court decisions that prevent the Environmental Protection Agency from regulating greenhouse gases directly as if they were pollutants. So these decisions being overturned is estimated to save Americans about $680 billion over the next couple of years. It's arguably the most significant deregulation in U.S. history. It will drop the average American's power bill by about $8 per billing cycle. That doesn't sound like a lot, but it adds up really fast. And Democrats want those prices to go back up just before the midterms. And what's really funny is they're doing this at the exact same time when Letitia James herself is complaining about high energy prices on Twitter.
9: Yeah, the whole debate, Andrew, over who can you trust on energy prices is fascinating to me. This story is fascinating because you have Democrat attorneys general using their political power in these elected offices to go right to court and say, we want to repeal rules that make your bill cheaper. So it's in direct contradiction to the campaign rhetoric. On top of that, I'm not really familiar with any Democratic plans over the last quarter of a century to make gas prices cheaper. I hear Democrats complaining about gas prices. They've never supported more domestic energy production. They don't support more refinery capacity. In fact, they want to shut down refineries. I put all this together, and I see a political party that's willing to say one thing during a campaign for political expediency, but when given power, they do something that would give you the direct opposite results. Is that how you see what's going on with these attorneys general?
26: Oh, absolutely. They're creating a problem specifically for political advantage. And when that problem, if they ever do take more power, they'll just pretend that didn't happen. They want the situation to be worse for their own selfish political reasons, basically, because they think they can blame it on Republicans and get an easy win before the midterms.
9: Yeah, is that really what's going on here? Is that you have Democrats who are using their power to make your utility bills higher? And let's say they succeed and your bills are higher. I mean, it sounds like we agree. I have no doubt they would turn right around and say, wow, can you believe your utility bills went up with all these Republicans in charge? I mean, it is the most cynical, craven kind of political operation, if you ask me. But I'm grateful for your piece, Andrew, in the National Review, because people need to know these attorneys general are using their power not to throw criminals in jail. They're going to court to overturn federal decision making that would directly lead to a higher utility bill for you. Is that what you want your attorney general to be doing? And you reference the leader here, Letitia James. Her own campaign bears it out, gripes about utility bills, yet is in court right now fighting to make them higher. I'll give you the last word.
26: Well, their entire goal here is to undermine the market case to build more power plants. They want to reduce the supply of energy, and that naturally increases the price. And they're doing this for what they say are global warming reasons, but in reality, it's just very clearly selfish. This would have, all the science says, that this would have literally no detectable impact on global warming. So it's completely pointless other than to give themselves more political power.
9: It's pointless. It is to feed the climate cult beast inside the Democratic Party. It is cynical. It is to make your prices go up so they can blame Republicans. Folks, understand what you're dealing with in the modern Democratic Party. Absolute lunacy. Andrew Follett's piece is in the National Review. Please check it out. We're going to take a break. When we come back, important conversation. Senator Dan Sullivan of Alaska is here. Stay with us.
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5: Hurricane Isaias is now a Category 3 storm, putting the Gulf Coast on alert. The National Hurricane Center says it's about 175 miles southeast of the mouth of the Mississippi River, and it's heading north at 15 miles an hour. Landfall is expected tonight or early tomorrow near the Alabama-Florida border. ICE says the man shot by one of its agents in New York City yesterday had a criminal record and was in the country illegally. Speaking to reporters today, Department of Homeland Security Secretary Mark Wayne Mullen criticized the policies of New York and other sanctuary cities for releasing illegal immigrants back onto the streets. The man, who is from the Dominican Republic, was shot while inside a vehicle with a five-year-old child. Football Hall of Famer Mike Ditka has passed away at the age of 86. His family announced the news today. He was the first tight end to ever be inducted into the Pro Football Hall of Fame and was the head coach of the Chicago Bears when they won the Super Bowl in the 1985 season. I'm Chris Caraggio.
0: Yeah, traffic looking pretty good around town. We do have some slowing if you're coming in and out of downtown on I-25. Pena coming out of the airport's been a little sluggish along with 270. Southbound 25, some construction work on that eastbound 270 ramp is backing up traffic ever so slightly. They have cleared everything out east near Watkins on I-70. Highway reopened and looking good, as well as I-70 up near Empire Highway 40 Junction. We had a partial closure due to a crash also. With traffic, I'm Jonathan Steele.
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8: It's a warm one, it's a dry one, but it's a beautiful one. It'll be a fabulous Friday here around the metro area, but another potential record-setting day as highs upper 80s to near 90 degrees. Yes, it is October, but thermometers say more like early September, even late August. Sunny and dry today and tomorrow, lows tonight and Saturday night, mid to upper 50s, mid to upper 70s for a high Saturday. Trending cloudy to mostly cloudy Sunday into Monday, highs upper 70s, maybe a chance of a few showers. Most activity will stay in the foothills and especially the mountains as we head out of the weekend. I'm meteorologist Mark Huer.
10: Current temperature
22: 72 degrees.
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23: Week 5 in the NFL opened with an upset. The Buccaneers got their first win by beating the Cowboys in Dallas 24-16. Running back Bucky Irving, two TDs for the Bucs, and rookie free agent quarterback Jalen Daniels, 19 of 25 passing with a TD. But he says it was the other side of the ball that triggered the Bucs' victory.
27: Yeah, I mean, hats off to our defense. I mean, they played lights out the whole entire game. Alex Anzalone being able to get that game-winning interception. I appreciate those guys for everything that they did this week.
23: The Buccaneers now 1-4, the Cowboys 2-3. The Sunday NFL schedule includes another London game with the Jaguars facing the Eagles. Philly running back Saquon Barkley a question mark with a hamstring injury. Also on the injury front, Bengals receivers Jamar Chase and T. Higgins, both injured during last weekend's game, return to practice. They may be available Sunday when Cincy visits Miami. Playoff baseball, the Guardians scored 6 runs in the 6th and went on to beat the White Sox 9-5. That series now tied at 2 with the decisive 5th game in Cleveland tomorrow. I'm Matt McCoy.
28: Hugh Hewitt believes we need to hammer away.
29: Every day you've got to say the numbers. You've got to say inflation is at 3.4%. Gas prices are coming down because we've won in Iran the battle of the Strait of Hormuz. Just remind people the border was open. Millions of people coming across, vanishing into the interior. It's absolutely closed tight now. Talk, talk, talk.
28: The Hugh Hewitt Show. Afternoons at 1. Right before Larry Elder at 4. On News Talk 710 KNUS.
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32: Welcome back to the Scott Jennings Show. You know, the battle for the Senate runs through Alaska, where Republican incumbent Dan Sullivan is facing Democrat Mary Peltola. And Vice President J.D. Vance joined Sullivan in Fairbanks, Alaska this week for a rally, and Alaska's energy future was front and center among the topics. Here's Sullivan laying into Peltola's record. Take a listen.
33: This is what I call the last frontier lockup, right? The last frontier lockup. What was the last frontier lockup? It was Joe Biden Chuck Schumer's 4 years in office, and when they got to office, they crushed us. 70 executive orders by Biden and Schumer. 70. Singularly, solely to focus on shutting down Alaska. Never before in history has the federal government used all its power to come after one state, killing thousands of jobs to shut us down. By the way, my opponent, Peltola, did zero to stop it. As a matter of fact, she enabled it.
32: And joining us now live is Senator Dan Sullivan of Alaska. Senator, welcome back to the Scott Jennings Show.
7: Hey, Scott. Great to be back on the program. Thanks for having me. We got a really, really tight race, but we are energized. Vice President was up. Last night, we had a great rally in my VFW post for veterans for Dan. You know, we have more veterans per capita than any state in the country. I'm a 30-year Marine, so we got the energy right now and critical race.
32: Well, energy is sort of the buzzword of the week, I think, in this campaign. And I want to pick up on the energy policy question that you referenced there.

0: their members of Congress to work hard and produce. Peltola had 2 terms in the House, never got 1 bill signed into law. I have 2 terms in the Senate, have well over 60 bills signed into law, and she didn't show up for work. She missed 20% of her votes as a House member, one of the worst voting records. And J.D. Vance said, hey, showing up to vote is not that hard. And Scott, this was a pattern, right? When she was a state House member in the Alaska legislature, missed 20% of her votes. When she was a Bethel City Council member, missed over 1/3 of her meetings. So here's the thing. When she does show up, she votes with the far left, especially on energy policy. We know that the DC Dems, when they get power, one of the core tenets of their principles is to shut down Alaska. And she voted with them. She had a bill called the Alaska Right to Produce Act. Not a bad bill on producing oil and gas for Alaska. The DC Dems, Pelosi and others in the House objected. She lobbied against her own bill and then voted against her own bill. Like, you can't make this stuff up. So at the end of the day, if she were elected, which she won't be, she would empower Chuck Schumer and the radical far left Democrats in the Senate. I know every single one of them. And one of their core principles is to shut down Alaska. Look, we got challenges on energy. The best way to address affordability in terms of energy in Alaska and across America is to produce more Alaskan energy by and for Alaskans. Peltola has the exact opposite record and would empower the most anti-Alaska, anti-American energy senators in the U.S. Senate.
1: Talking to Senator Dan Sullivan of Alaska here on the Scott Jennings Show. I want to go back to Vice President Vance's visit with you this week. You were in Fairbanks, and he made some comments about Peltola's claim that she would be an independent voice for Alaska. Here's what J.D. Vance said. Cut 12.
2: She co-led a bill to roll back radical Biden administration policies banning new oil and gas leases across America. But here's the crazy thing. That piece of legislation, a piece of legislation that she authored, when Nancy Pelosi called and said, vote against your own bill, vote against the people of Fairbanks, do you know what she did? She bent the knee to Nancy Pelosi and did exactly what that far-left radical told her to do. Ladies and gentlemen, if you can't be bothered to vote for your own piece of legislation, then you do not deserve to be a United States Senator for the great people of Alaska.
1: Senator Peltola is asking voters to believe now that she'll put Alaska ahead of her party. You're obviously making the opposite argument that when given the opportunity to do that before, she put D.C. special interests ahead of Alaska. Is that sort of the closing message here? Who is going to put Alaska first and putting your record up against hers on that front?
0: Look, my record up against hers is what we are doing every single day. And when you don't have a record to run on, you know, all they're doing is kind of slander and false attack ads. As I said in that rally, the shortest ad in any political season in Alaska would be Peltola saying, hey, here, I'm listing my accomplishments, because there aren't any, as I already mentioned, Scott. But to your point and the vice president's point, when she did vote on key issues, I already talked about Alaska resource development, but other key issues, building up our military, taking care of our troops, securing the border, stopping the fentanyl flow into Alaska, stopping boys playing sports against girls in high school. She voted with the far left and against Alaska's interests every single time. So again, she's got the record of being a far lefty, and she would empower the most far left folks. Schumer has said his pathway to the majority is through Alaska. And what we need to believe him on that, and make sure that Alaskans know that would be a disaster for Alaska. It would also be a disaster for America. Alaska right now is the firewall for freedom for our great nation. which is why all the Alaskans listening to your great show need to

0: get out and vote, and we got to win this election.
1: Senator Sullivan, the Trump administration announced $150 million for new Alaska transmission lines during J.D. Vance's visit this week. Talk to us about how that announcement is playing in Alaska. How does that translate into reliable electricity and lower bills? And beyond this project, what is the most consequential thing that needs to be done right now to bring down the cost of living in Alaska?
0: Well, like I said, producing more Alaskan energy, and we are doing it. And we're doing it because of Republican policies. We have record amounts of oil now being produced on the North Slope. We're going to get back to 1 million barrels a day because of Republican policies to produce more Alaskan energy. And Scott, you mentioned that transmission line announcement from the U.S. Department of Energy that the vice president announced in Fairbanks. This is all part of our Republican policies in D.C. to lower the cost of energy in Alaska. But the big thing that we are working on, the goal that we've been trying to get done for almost, no kidding, a half a century, which we've made gigantic progress on, is the big Alaska gas line in the giant Alaska LNG project. We've never been closer. The vice president talked about it in Fairbanks, how we're going to build the line, as we say here. I was in the Oval Office with the president last week, where we made a huge announcement on the progress that we've had on the Alaska gas line and LNG project. We're going to get that done. That is the most consequential project that we've seen in our state in decades. It will be the project that makes sure our kids and grandkids stay in Alaska for a bright future. Imagine 50 to 100 years of clean burning, low cost Alaska natural gas for all of our communities, and then export the remainder to our Asian allies, get that gas to our military bases. This is the game changer. We're making huge progress on it. And guess who's against it? D.C. Democrats. D.C. Democrats. If Peltola wins, which she won't, and empowers Schumer and the far left, like they do every time, they will come after this giant oil and gas project. So that is a giant difference between me and my opponent. She's never even talked about the Alaska gas line. I am making it happen, and we're going to build the line.
1: Senator Sullivan, the contours of this election in Alaska are somewhat strange. You have ranked choice voting in Alaska, which is weird for most of the country. And Democrats up here recruited an imposter, Dan Sullivan, who's, I guess, also a Republican. And through a bunch of challenges, he wound up on the ballot and part of this ranked choice system here in November. I'm curious about, in your interactions with everyday Alaskans, do they see what's going on here as dirty tricks by the Democrats? Have they sniffed out sort of these shenanigans? What are you hearing on that front? And what's your message to Alaska voters about why they should reject this sort of dirty tricks, dirty politics?
0: Yeah, look, Scott, I mean, when the Democrats complain about elections and, you know, integrity, and just say, what the heck are you guys doing in Alaska? They're shameless, right? Schumer was behind this. They will do anything to regain power, including in Alaska, openly cheating. Remember, this guy wasn't a Republican. This guy's a far left progressive. The Democrat Party recruited him at the last minute. He even tried to register with my middle initial. He stole my website and campaign logo. I mean, and he's coordinating with Peltola and Schumer's staff, which, by the way, is illegal. I mean, this is complete, just dirty tricks. Now, here's what I think's going on, because I'm campaigning harder than can be. That's something else with regard to my opponent. She's kind of gone into the bunker like Joe Biden when he was campaigning, particularly because of this New York Times article that's showing her true colors and her true character. Wow, you got to ask me about that, please. But back to the ranked choice voting scam, what I think it shows is the Democrats in D.C., the Democrats certainly in Alaska, have contempt for the Alaskan people, have contempt for the Alaskan voter, because they're openly putting a guy on the ballot whose sole purpose is not to win it, He's not in it, win it to win it. He's in it to rig it for Peltola. And it's clear as day. And I think what it's going to do, it's going to turn out voters even more, which is what we need to say. We're not going to let Democrats steal this election by playing dirty tricks against Alaska. And but, you know, it's still a big issue. The guy's on the ballot. We tried to get him off. The Democrats' super lawyer from D.C., Elias, came down here, who, by the way, is Peltola's lawyer. Again, yeah. That's all coordination, which is not legal, as you know, Scott. They're doing it anyways. This just shows that Chuck Schumer will do anything to regain power, including openly cheating in Alaska.
1: All right, that's Senator Dan Sullivan of Alaska. He's the incumbent Republican. Close race up there, but one of the most important in the country. Senator, thanks for your time today.
0: Hey, Scott, thanks. And Alaskans are listening. Get out and vote. Talk to your neighbors. Talk to your friends. This is the critical race. We're going to win it, but we need people to get out and vote in November.
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5: Ronald Reagan believed freedom was more than a political system or a set of laws. In 1988, he said, "Freedom describes the God-given condition of the human soul." For Reagan, liberty was not something government created. It was something government was called to respect and to protect. That idea sits at the heart of the American experiment. Our rights do not come from rulers, institutions, or political majorities. They belong to us by nature and by God. And when we understand freedom that way, our responsibility becomes clearer. Government may protect liberty. Laws may preserve it, but neither can give us what was never theirs to grant. Freedom begins with the recognition that human dignity and liberty come before government, not from it.
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8: All right, Friday, October the 9th. Thanks for listening to Common Sense for the American People. What are the markets doing today? Well, looks like a lot of green on the board. Dow Jones up about 405 points right now. NASDAQ up 151. S&P up 43 points. Crude oil sitting at around 91.78 a barrel. 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Tell them Scott Jennings sent you over. A little bit more news today. Texas Democrat Senate candidate James Tallarico is absent from the campaign trail, going on 2 weeks now. It's drawing scrutiny, even from fellow Democrats, we hear. Now, his campaign says he's recovering from the flu, and then he's planning to return to the public eye this weekend. There's some online speculation that says it's much worse than the flu, but we're going to leave that for online speculation. We can only report to you what we know to be in the public domain and is verifiable. His campaign calls it the flu, but he has not been seen in many, many, many days. We're going to keep an eye on this, but it's suffice to say, being chattered about in political circles in Texas and in Washington, D.C. Trump administration today imposing sweeping new sanctions on the International Criminal Court. Yes, once again, Marco Rubio steps in to do something bold and the right thing. Trump administration escalating its fight with this sham tribunal over investigations targeting Americans and Israeli officials. Here's Marco announcing it. Cut 7.
9: For decades now, both Republicans and Democrats have rejected the idea that the International Criminal Court has any power to prosecute American citizens, to prosecute military service members or political leaders, because America never joined the court. We don't need that court, and we don't want it. But now, globalist experts that are an ocean away, they don't care what you think. They want the International Criminal Court to do more, including the prosecution of American citizens and service members that are defending their country. They want to prosecute Border Patrol agents that are protecting our nation's borders. And they want to prosecute our elected leaders that are ensuring our national security. They want more power, and they want it at the expense of our sovereignty as a nation. And President Trump will never allow the International Criminal Court to prosecute Americans. And that's why today, the United States is sanctioning the International Criminal Court.
8: Now, let me tell you something. If a Democrat becomes president of the United States in 2028, they, mark my words, they will have had to promise Democrats in a primary that they will fully comply and bend the knee to the International Criminal Court. That will be the demand. Somewhere on a debate stage, somebody will say, show of hands, who here will submit to the International Criminal Court? And every hand will go up. You know what that means? That means a bunch of people in a different country who hate America, who hate Americans, who hate Western civilization, and who are anti-Semites will start prosecuting Americans, American officials, Israeli officials, and Jews they just don't like, and throw them in jail. Mark my words. Take a break. More news after this. Stay with us. Scott Jennings. 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
18: Hurricane Isaias is set to reach the western Florida Panhandle coast this evening. The National Hurricane Center reports it remains a Category 3 storm and is about 145 miles southeast of the Mississippi River. A hurricane warning is in effect from Louisiana to the Florida Panhandle. ICE says the man shot by one of its agents in New York City yesterday had a criminal record and was in the country illegally. Speaking to reporters today, Department of Homeland Security Secretary Mark Wayne Mullen was asked if agents knew that a 5-year-old child was in the vehicle at the time of the incident.
19: As a father of 6, I would never endanger my kids. My job as a father is to protect my family, and I will die doing that.
18: Following the shooting, Governor Kathy Hochul called on the Trump administration to end all ICE operations in New York. Secretary of War Pete Hegseth says the execution of Nidal Hassan by firing squad will be public. The former Army doctor killed 12 soldiers, 1 civilian, and an unborn baby at Fort Hood in Texas in 2009. Hegseth told media outlet Human Events that he wants the execution public because people need to see that there's serious consequences for these types of things. Krista Pike is beginning to walk again as she recovers from a botched execution attempt in Tennessee. Lee Mowen reports.
20: A situation her legal team calls medically unprecedented. Krista Pike is walking in a recovery from 2 doses of lethal injections. She was on a ventilator days in a Nashville area hospital and declared brain dead on Monday, only to wake up the following day as she was supposed to be taken off life support. Pike's first words were, "Where am I?" and "Who are you?" Her legal team continues to ask for her to be on shackle while receiving medical care. Pike is convicted of murdering Colleen Schlemmer back in 1995. Her botched execution was the second one this year in Tennessee. Tony Carruthers' execution was called off after failing to place an IV in him for the injection.
2: I'm Chris Caraggio. The lunch hour drive looks pretty good for us so far. We're not seeing any big problem spots. Pena continues to run a little heavy out of the airport, and we're seeing some slowing on I-70 around Peoria and 225, both directions, actually. 270 has been kind of heavy also with some slowing coming out of Commerce City. I-70 West approaching Colorado to Brighton, and I-25 in and out of downtown. Got a little bit of company there, and it is somewhat sluggish. With traffic, I'm Jonathan Steele.
0: Denver weather.
21: It's a warm one, it's a dry one, but it's a beautiful one. It'll be a fabulous Friday here around the metro area, but another potential record-setting day as highs upper 80s to near 90 degrees. Yes, it is October, but thermometers say more like early September, even late August. Sunny and dry today and tomorrow, lows tonight and Saturday night, mid to upper 50s, mid to upper 70s for high Saturday. Trending cloudy to mostly cloudy Sunday into Monday, highs upper 70s, maybe a chance of a few showers. Most activity will stay in the foothills and especially the mountains as we head out of the weekend. I'm meteorologist Mark Huer.
0: Current temperature
22: 77 degrees.
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3: Quick check of the headlines here on Friday, October the 9th. There was an ICE shooting in New York City last night. Mayor Zoran Mamdani immediately rushed to the scene to call the man a New Yorker. In reality, the man that was shot is an illegal immigrant with a criminal record and gang ties. According to DHS, Mamdani, of course, has called for abolishing ICE, while federal officials say the man used his car as a weapon and officers feared for their lives. We'll follow that investigation. Hurricane Isaias is now a Category 3 storm, packing 120-mile-an-hour winds and expected to make landfall tonight near the Alabama-Florida line. Evacuations underway with life-threatening storm surge up to 9 feet, damaging winds, and flash flooding possible. If you're down there, please, please, please take precautions. Don't leave anything to chance. And a fiery Senate debate in Michigan last night. The Republican is Mike Rogers. The Democrat is Abdul El Sayed. Listen to this. Cut 10.
4: He has taken money from groups associated and support the Muslim Brotherhood. He has taken money from individuals on his campaign who openly support Hamas, Hezbollah, Al-Qaeda. He's taken money from the George Soros family. What we found out is that this thing goes way back. Apparently they paid for his education in Colombia. Now they're paying for his campaign.
3: Politics ain't beanbag. That's what we learned in Michigan last night. Joining us to discuss is the Detroit News Deputy Editorial Page Editor, Miss Caitlin Buss. Caitlin, welcome into the Scott Jennings Show. You watch the debate. You cover Michigan politics. It sounded to me like Rogers was throwing some haymakers last night. First question, who won this debate? Who landed more punches? Who do you think scored more points?
15: Well, it's great to be on your show. Thanks, Scott. I think that Mike Rogers won this, and I have not been able to probably safely call a winner in many of the past debates, but I think he hands down won this. I think he brought up all the things he needed to bring up about Abdul that are concerning, and he did not get Abdul to answer him clearly on a lot of things. He brought the right energy. I think he had a good night.
3: El Sayed, I've been watching some of his interactions with journalists lately and even his interactions on the debate stage last night. It seems to me, Caitlin, he has a habit of when he doesn't like the question that he's been asked or he knows there's no good answer to it, he ends up attacking the journalist or attacking the question. He's kind of insulting and condescending. The whole exchange last night where he got asked, what's a bigger threat, Israel or Iran? And I think he called it a ridiculous hypothetical. It's not a hypothetical. There's a war going on. We have an ally and we have an enemy. But he seems to do this all the time. Do you think that's getting on the nerves of Michigan voters who think you ought to have real answers to these questions?
15: I do. I think it's getting on the nerves of people who've interacted with him or, you know, watch him a lot. That was a jaw-dropping moment for me. I think he should have obviously been able to answer that question. Even though we know where he stands, I think he could have had a better answer and he was given several opportunities. But he's very glib. And, you know, for those who aren't paying too much attention, they're, I think, still attracted to his overall message. But for those who are, his personality is starting to rub people the wrong way.
3: Let's take a little listen to that, actually. We have it here. Cut number one.
5: I'm going to ask you again tonight, who do you think's a bigger threat to the United States, Israel or Iran? You have 60 seconds.
6: And again, Rick, I'm just going to say that that's a ridiculous hypothetical, because here's what's happening right now. Our ostensible ally in Israel has lobbied us to go to war with Iran. We have watched as Iran has responded by bombing all kinds of countries in the Middle East, and then choking off the world's energy supply. So this is a situation in which I don't think we should be a part. I don't want to be pushed into war by Israel.
3: It was shocking to me that he simply couldn't bring himself to say, Caitlin, that Iran is our enemy. I mean, they do chant death to America, after all. This is part of a long pattern here, Caitlin. And I guess my political analysis question for you is this. I suspect there are some pro-America, pro-national security Democrats, some Jewish Democrats in Michigan who are petrified of the idea of this guy becoming a senator. How's that playing in that crowd?
15: Yeah, you know, these are positions that, I mean, even a year ago, 2 years ago, is when 3 years ago is when Israel was attacked. So they're very extreme positions to, suddenly be saying this is the mainstream now. I know for a fact that the Jewish community here has been really activated. Of course, some of them support Abdul, but largely they're behind Mike Rogers, and they've made that very known. There's a strong presence of Democrats for Mike Rogers, Jews for Mike Rogers around here. I don't know how far outstate that will go, but at least in Metro Detroit, there's a strong tension over this race. I don't know who will end up winning, but that Israel, Iran question underpins, I think, this entire campaign, which is now the most expensive in Michigan state history. So we just found that out.
3: Talking to Michigan political analyst, editorial page deputy editor Caitlin Buss of the Detroit News. Caitlin, you don't know this, but you're now our official Michigan correspondent for the Scott Jennings Show. It doesn't pay much, but it does come with a lot of prestige. Okay, next question on political coalition building. Take us inside the Democratic coalition. How do you win in Michigan? Because part of it involves turning out African-American voters in Detroit. I've seen a lot of video lately where African-American voters, pastors, community leaders are openly questioning whether Abdul El-Sayed cares about what they have to say about much of anything. Are you also hearing that? But give us the real ground-level politics on, is El-Sayed struggling with black voters in Michigan?
15: He absolutely is. And so, I don't think we've seen enough of him in Detroit. We've seen John James in Detroit. We've seen a lot of people campaigning down there. I don't know that Abdul's been down there as much as he needs to. But that being said, I think a big problem is turnout. So where Abdul does have a lot of support is in these progressive, affluent, liberal white areas throughout the state, notably on the west side of the state now, the northern part of the state, and then scattered throughout Metro Detroit. So he's able, at least in the primary, he was able to skirt through. Even though Haley Stevens won the tri-county area around Metro Detroit a lot because of that black vote, right? He was still able to win the state because he has these affluent communities, and I live in a well-to-do community as well. And I am shocked to see the number of Abdul signs in front of very nice homes. It makes no sense to me. But that's how he's able to get that coalition, find a coalition that can get him through without shoring up the black vote well enough.
3: Let me ask you about Mike Rogers. In addition to his debate performance last night, which I think was very good and very forceful, he has a new ad out in which he is calling for an end to the tariff war with Canada, breaking with President Trump on this back and forth we've been having with Canada. Do you think voters in Michigan appreciate that sort of independence out of Mike Rogers? Is it going to cost him with some Republicans? How do you see that?
15: I don't think it will cost him with Republicans. I think, and I've been, in my writing, kind of urging Republicans to at least separate in certain areas from Trump just because of his unpopularity. So it may be too little too late on this tariff issue, which I do think is more acute in Michigan than in other parts of the country. I think just by nature of how close we are to Canada, we have, Canadian relatives, things like that. So you feel it a little bit differently than down south or somewhere farther from the border. So I think it may be effective. I think it may win him perhaps some independence. But I think a lot of people are already decided in this race. So it may just be, too little too late on that particular point for him.
3: All right. 30 seconds with Caitlin Buss here. She's on the editorial page at the Detroit News. What is the biggest story going on in this race on the ground in Michigan that's being missed by national political reporters?
15: Oh, this is so hard. And I've been asked this a couple times and I have yet to come up with a great answer. But look, I think this is a change election. I always am amazed at how Michigan becomes the ground zero for these elections. And so I think the Israel-Iran thing, I think that is still a big issue here. And I think affordability and just the convoluted nature of the war plus higher prices, all of that. I still think that may be the biggest thing going on in this race.
3: Before we go, do you consider this to be a dead toss-up right now?
15: I would put it that way after the debate. I think so. Hopefully a lot of people saw it. I think the polling is within the margin of error, and I think it's going to be really close. I do.
3: Caitlin Buss, the deputy editorial page editor for the Detroit News. We'll have you back soon as we watch one of the biggest races in the nation, the open Senate seat going on in Michigan. The Relief Factor, Pain of the Week, right after this. Stay with us on the Scott Jennings Show.
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17: Ronald Reagan believed freedom was more than a political system or a set of laws. In 1988, he said, "Freedom describes the God-given condition of the human soul." For Reagan, liberty was not something government created. It was something government was called to respect and to protect. That idea sits at the heart of the American experiment. Our rights do not come from rulers, institutions, or political majorities. They belong to us by nature and by God. And when we understand freedom that way, our responsibility becomes clearer. Government may protect liberty. Laws may preserve it, but neither can give us what was never theirs to grant. Freedom begins with the recognition that human dignity and liberty come before government, not from it.
19: 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I'll broadcast 3 to 5. 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
3: Okay, Friday, October the 9th. Well, by the way, in 10 minutes, David Axelrod is going to be here. Obama advisor, Democrat, consigliere to the stars, and probably most famously for him, my sparring partner on CNN. Ax will be here. We got a lot of work to do in the next month together, and I guess we'll be together on election night on CNN, analyzing the midterms. Look forward to my conversation with my good buddy David Axelrod here in just a moment. First, I want to talk to you about a new product. 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
3: Oh. 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The Relief Factor Pain of the Week. As you know, I was very complimentary of Secretary of State Marco Rubio for going to Greece and giving this remarkable address about Western civilization in front of the Acropolis. Just incredible staff work. The visuals, the sweeping nature of it, the oratory, dramatic, brilliant. Great recitation of what we stand for in the world. Here's the pain of the week. While he was there, this story has broken about our ambassador to Greece, Kimberly Guilfoyle. You remember Kimberly Guilfoyle. You probably saw her on Fox News. Used to be girlfriend of Donald Trump Jr., was wife of Gavin Newsom at one time back in California. So this story breaks that it's from the Wall Street Journal that while she was up for confirmation as ambassador to Greece, she was sending messages to a guy in Kentucky, where I am, named Eric Dieters, asking him for a $100,000 payment to be made directly to Amex to clear her Amex debt. So apparently, according to the messages, this is according to the reporting, it's all I can give you is the reporting, she was saying, I got a big debt, I need you to send this money directly to Amex so no one will find out about it. And oh, by the way, stop sending me so many messages about this because I don't want any paper trail. So I've been sitting out here all week on CNN wanting to talk about Marco Rubio in Greece, and the only thing anybody wants to talk about are these messages that Kimberly Guilfoyle, our ambassador, was sending to Eric Dieters. Now Dieters is on TV. He's a wild man out here making all sorts of crazy claims. Anyway, all this back and forth has done nothing but distract from Marco Rubio's excellent speech. It has embarrassed the White House, and I am certain it's going to lead to some kind of a congressional investigation, and it probably should. It's very unseemly what's been put out in the public domain. Look, everyone's innocent until proven guilty. All we know is what's in the paper. But goodness gracious, texting somebody and asking them to send $100,000 to Amex? Don't make a paper trail? For a great many reasons, this story is the Relief Factor pain of the week. We'll talk to David Axelrod about all things politics on the other side of the commercial break. Thanks for being here. It's the Scott Jennings Show.
20: That's the Relief Factor pain of the week. Scott Jennings, a real pain in the agenda for the lefties.
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22: Hurricane Isaias is set to reach the western Florida Panhandle coast this evening. The National Hurricane Center reports it remains a Category 3 storm and is about 145 miles southeast of the Mississippi River. A hurricane warning is in effect from Louisiana to the Florida Panhandle. ICE says the man shot by one of its agents yesterday in New York City had a criminal record and was in the country illegally. Speaking to reporters today, Department of Homeland Security Secretary Mark Wayne Mullen criticized the policies of New York and other sanctuary cities for releasing illegal immigrants back on the streets. The man, who was from the Dominican Republic, was shot while inside a vehicle with a 5-year-old child. Mullen said his agents were not aware that the child was inside the vehicle and blamed the man for putting his child in danger. Following the shooting, Governor Kathy Hochul called on the Trump administration to end all ICE operations in New York. And President Trump will be in New York today. He's scheduled to appear at a rally in Syracuse alongside Bruce Blakeman. He's running against Kathy Hochul. I'm Chris Caraggio.
23: Okay, we've had a couple of accidents out here up north, southbound at 84th. It is kind of on the right side of the highway. It's not heavy enough to cause a real big jam, but both directions are just a little sluggish up there. And then out west on 285, this is heading up Turkey Creek, or starting to anyway, just past C-470. Get the right lane block. There is a jam up in that area. Coming up out of the tech center has been a little sluggish to Hamden. I-25 south into downtown. Routes like 270 kind of busy, as well as the east side of I-70. Pena does look good to and from the airport. With traffic, I'm Jonathan Steele.
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24: It's a warm one, it's a dry one, but it's a beautiful one. It'll be a fabulous Friday here around the metro area, but another potential record-setting day as highs upper 80s to near 90 degrees. Yes, it is October, but thermometers say more like early September, even late August. Sunny and dry today and tomorrow. Lows tonight and Saturday night, mid to upper 50s, mid to upper 70s for a high Saturday. Trending cloudy to mostly cloudy Sunday into Monday. Highs upper 70s, maybe a chance of a few showers. Most activity will stay in the foothills and especially the mountains as we head out of the weekend. I'm meteorologist Mark Huer.
25: Current temperature
26: 77 degrees.
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27: With the midday Wall Street Business Report, I'm Bob Agnew. The Trump administration is investigating a Wells Fargo program aimed at increasing homeownership among black Americans.
28: The Department of Housing and Urban Development says the bank's race-based lending practices
4: could violate the Fair Housing Act, while Wells Fargo has declined to comment. The bank pledged $150 million to lower mortgage rates and refinancing fees for qualifying black homeowners.
27: That's Mark Mayfield. If you get an ugly sweater under the Christmas tree, don't blame Santa, blame AI.
5: More than a third of holiday shoppers say they will use artificial intelligence to find items on their gift lists. That's more than double what it was just last year. The YouGov survey also found that shoppers are leaning into AI to make sure they get the lowest prices and best deals. About half of the Gen Zers and millennials who took part in the survey expect that they'll be shopping on Black Friday or Cyber Monday. I'm Rory O'Neill.
27: For the Wall Street Business Report, I'm Bob Agnew.
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18: Ready for some common sense and a little Kentucky windage? Here's Scott Jennings.
3: All right, Friday, October the 9th, coming up in about 60 seconds, we'll chat with David Axelrod, former Obama advisor, architect of his presidential campaigns, White House advisor, now CNN commentator, podcaster, and my good buddy from for the last 10 years almost, we've been working together. We'll chat with him about the midterms in just a moment. First, I want to tell you about a public policy partner that I trust to get big things done. It's called the Mackinac Center for Public Policy. For almost 40 years, Mackinac has stood for economic opportunity, limited government, and the rights of working people. And Mackinac's work helped secure a landmark Supreme Court victory called the Janus decision, which established that public employees, including police, firefighters, teachers, nurses, and corrections officers, cannot be forced to pay union fees as a condition of employment. Now, since the Janus decision, Mackinac has helped 1.5 million workers, 1 in 4 government employees, exercise their freedom to choose whether to remain in their union. Help spread the word to friends and family who may not know that they have that choice. You can go to this website, advancingliberty.us, advancingliberty.us, and learn more about the Janus decision and how to exercise your own rights. That's advancingliberty.us, and that link to everybody you know who may need the information. And again, we thank our friends at the Mackinac Center for Public Policy for being good partners here on the Scott Jennings Show. All right, you see him on CNN, and you've listened to his political analysis for years. David Axelrod is here to discuss current events, the midterms, and I guess the Chicago White Sox. Ax, come on in here to the Scott Jennings Show. How are we doing with the White Sox right now?
9: You know, the Pope can only get you so far, Scott. They they've made it miraculously to the divisional playoffs. They had to win one of two games in Chicago this week to put the Cleveland Indians away and get to the American League Championships. Would have been an amazing story. Now they have to win in Cleveland

0: time if you're not the White Sox, but that plan went astray.
1: Well, I
0: love them both. I'm from New York originally, so I don't have the tribal loyalties that Chicagoans have. I got season tickets on both sides of town. Love baseball, as you know, and I'm really happy about the White Sox. So,
1: well, we'll keep watching the Major League playoffs here, and I guess, you know, we got to hope that they get this labor dispute worked out. I mean, if you listen to the scuttlebutt around baseball, it really feels like there's a very large percentage chance we're going to see at least a delay to next year's season.
0: Yeah.
1: And I know you know a lot of people in baseball. What do you hear about that? You got a lot of contacts in the sport.
0: Yeah, it sure feels that way. You know, it's interesting. I mean, there is a big movement among a lot of teams in the league to put a salary cap on, because you've got teams like the Los Angeles Dodgers who buy up all the talent, and a few other teams. The Mets didn't work out well for them. You know, some Philly. There's some teams that have just opened up the vault to get star players as free agents, and it puts small market teams as a disadvantage. Here's the irony. We could end up with a World Series this year with the Milwaukee Brewers playing the Tampa Rays. Those are two small market teams with great organizations. So that kind of works against the argument. I don't think it's going to stop this, that it's going to stop the lockout. I think owners are determined to, because the economics of the game are very strange. And, you know, if you're the Pittsburgh Pirates, you're just basically developing talent for the teams that have money. And so we'll see what happens. But as you know, I spend part of the year in Arizona, and a lot of the reason I do is because I love spring training. I'm heartsick at the thought that there won't be any spring training, but I'm not optimistic at the moment.
1: Yeah, I'm not either, sadly, but hope springs eternal, I suppose. We'll keep an eye on that. Let's talk a little politics. Actually, before we get into the midterms, Ax, I want to bring up a news story. I haven't covered this yet, but I thought I would bring it to the audience here. You all probably remember the story of the Fort Hood shooting. This happened all the way back in 2009. A man named Nidal Hassan, a former U.S. Army major, killed 13 unarmed soldiers at Fort Hood. This happened back in 2009. And it has been announced that he will be executed for those crimes at Fort Hood. And what took everybody by surprise was the idea that he'll be executed by a firing squad and that it will be live streamed. This was the announcement from Secretary of War Pete Hegseth. This was coming out yesterday. Ax, a couple of questions for you. Number one, you were, well, I guess you all had just taken office when this happened.
0: I was there when it happened, yeah.
1: And now, all these years later, he's going to be executed. What do you make of this announcement that, well, first of all, that he'll be executed by firing squad, but second, this idea of live streaming it?
0: Yeah. First of all, I do remember it well, Scott, and that was at the end of the tenure of Bob Mueller as FBI director. And it was really maybe the only time I ever saw Mueller, because we did not have communications between political people in the White House and the Justice Department and the FBI, other than the White House counsel or chief of staff. Mueller came in to brief the president on what happened, and it was so impressive to me because the first thing he said was, "Mr. President, this is on us. We missed this. There were signs. We should have caught them. We did not. We're going to do a thorough investigation as to why that happened, to make sure it doesn't happen again." And you know, Scott, you've been around Washington a long time. Not that customary for people to come in and say, "This is on us." More often than that, they come in and say, "This is on someone else." And, that always impressed me about Mueller. And it's the one big memory I have, about him, but it impressed me. So, I think it's crazy to live stream an execution. I don't think it serves any purpose. I assume it's not pay-per-view.

0: but who knows? But I just, you know, the guy is going to pay the ultimate price. And I think it's enough to know that he did. I don't think that there's some, that there's some great benefit to the public of exalting or the moment. And so, you know, but I mean, one thing I know about, Secretary Hegseth is that he, you know, very much lifts up, these kinds of moments. And, so it's not shocking to me, but I think, you know, I'm sorry they're doing it. Just execute the prisoner. I mean, how do you feel about it?
1: I got hit with this. I got hit with this on CNN last night. I just learned about it. It was kind of breaking news to me. It was on with Caitlin last night. And I'll be honest. It strikes me as completely unnecessary. I think I said I had very mixed feelings about that last night. And I mean, truthfully, I don't want my kids to be able to access more violent video. I mean, I think this guy deserves to be executed. I think a firing squad is a perfectly acceptable way to do it, and doing it at Fort Hood seems fitting to me. The live stream, I'm not sure what purpose it serves.
0: That's the question I'm raising.
1: There'll be some people that celebrate the bravado of it, or, you know, hey, we have to show these people what happens when you commit these kinds of acts. But as a social matter and as a cultural matter, I'm just not sure what purpose it serves. And today, I even saw Vice President Vance was asked about it today, and he sort of hedged and said, "Well, I don't know if that's going to happen or not." So I even started to wonder whether senior officials in the government had been surprised by it.
0: Hegseth has been sort of, he has been more and more venturesome in indulging his impulses lately, and I wonder how much of it is cleared and how much of it is a guy who's getting ready to leave. But we'll see about that, and maybe a guy who has aspirations of his own. But I don't think live streaming any execution is appropriate. And imagine if they had live streamed the one in Tennessee the other day, how horrific that would have been. We don't need to exalt. The whole point of these penalties is to punish and discourage violence, but I don't think we punish. I don't think the message of exalting violence necessarily stops it. I don't think, by the way, most people who commit violent crimes are thinking about, I saw a live stream of an execution and. So I'm not going to do what I plan to do. I think if you're to the point where you're planning to do something like that, you're well past being influenced about what the repercussions of it might be. So, I think it's a bad idea. I hope the White House steps in and suggests that to the secretary.
1: Talking to David Axelrod from CNN. Ax, we got a couple of minutes here. I want to shift gears to the midterms before all of our time gets away from us today. We both read the same polls, and we both get asked to analyze the same news right now. I'm having a lot of discussions right now with political consultants and pollsters about whether they actually believe the polls, whether this non-response bias thing is real. I'm sure some Democrats are even wondering that, too. On your side of the ball, is that a conversation that's going on about whether people are
0: First of all, let's stipulate for the audience that we both bear the scars of bad midterm elections. So you in 2006 in the Bush White House, me in 2010, highly unpleasant experience. And I'm kind of I remember us coming up with all kinds of theories about why what was obviously going to happen wasn't going to happen until it happened. And it happened worse than we thought it was going to happen, and we knew it was going to be probably not very good. But, you know, the conversation that I hear among pollsters, both Republican and Democrat, is even though the midterm polling has been less off than when Trump is on the ballot. I mean, the polling 2 years ago really wasn't that bad. If anything, it was biased more in favor of Republicans than Democrats. Democrats did a little better than expected. You know, this is all about modeling and what you guess is going to turn out. Republican not respond to polling, but all these pollsters, they know all this too. So they are, you know, I know some polls are mocked off 2024 turnout, so that is more favorable to Republican. All of them are saying the raw data is coming to Democratic, that they're with Democrats. Have no the raw data is coming in so heavy Democratic that they're weighing Democrats down. So I don't, you know, that is a fear Democrats have. There's no doubt that there is a fear that all of this is not true, and all these close races will tip the other way.
1: Let's pick this up on the other side of the break. David Axelrod here on the Scott Jennings Show. Stay with us.
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1: All right, rounding out the week here, Friday, October the 9th. David Axelrod from CNN is here. Ax, let's talk about the Senate for the next 5 minutes.
10: Yeah. Yeah.
1: First question is, how do you think it's going to land? And then I think the second question revolves around a couple of the more fascinating races out there. So we'll start with your overview. Do you think Democrats have a chance to pick up the majority here?
0: Oh, I do. I absolutely do. And, you know, one of the reasons is two of the races that we thought were going to be on the board in 2026 were already off the board. Georgia and North Carolina, Republicans have basically evacuated those states, conceding that Ossoff is going to win in Georgia and Cooper's going to win in North Carolina. So that is one development that we didn't anticipate. And I think that there are states, Ohio, Iowa, Alaska, and Texas that are in play, that no one took all that seriously 6 months ago. I think the thing that's changed this, Scott, is the war, and particularly as it's affected the middle of the country, in terms of diesel costs, fertilizer, just the general cost of things. People are very angry about that in the middle of the country, in the heart of what was Republican territory. Then in the northern tier, in states like Maine and Michigan and New Hampshire and, you know, Ohio, and there also is the issue of the Canada trade war, which has had deleterious effects in those areas. So that is, you know, and then we have, you know, places like Kansas that nobody ever thought was going to be competitive. And now there is a rush of Republican money to Kansas to try and save Senator Marshall, who has a particular, they have some of the same problems. They've been deeply affected by the war and tariffs, but he has particular problems. The Democratic nominee, a Methodist pastor, largest Methodist congregation in the country. He is a descendant of Alexander Hamilton. Mm. Did you know that?
1: Interesting.
0: And now he may end up in the room where it happens. You never know.
1: So, yeah. I don't know. Kansas feels like an outer band thing to me.
0: If only there's no doubt that
1: they haven't elected a Democrat since 1932. But I grant you that the other states you mentioned, they're all extremely close. You know, I think
0: that's why this discussion in Iowa. Discussion we had about how the polling is going is because this could tip either way. If it's a real wave and the Republican money isn't enough, you know, all these states could break and you could have 52, 53, 54 Democrats. So, go ahead. I'm sorry. I interrupted you.
1: Yeah. I'm just ticking through the ones you mentioned. I think Ashley Hinson in Iowa actually is a pretty good candidate. She feels like she might be in shape to withstand, a close or negative environment out there. The Alaska situation is fascinating because it's ranked choice voting. Plus, you got this other Dan Sullivan shenanigans
0: on the ballot up there. Yeah.
1: And so that one, you know, to me, polling Alaska, always weird. Ranked choice voting, weird. Two Dan Sullivans, weird. That one makes sort of election analysis strange. Texas, you know, Democrats have tried to pick off Texas one way or the other for a lot of years now.
0: Yeah.
1: And obviously, Tallarico is benefiting from a better environment than maybe some other people had. And Paxton's got baggage. I'll believe it when I see it. But what are you hearing on the Democratic side about that? And you've got about 30 seconds here.
0: Yeah, I think people are very optimistic. They look every day and check polling to see. I think $150 million has already been spent in the last few weeks trying to beat up Tallarico, and the numbers aren't changing. So, and, you know, Paxton keeps all these leaks out of his meetings and his observations. And, you know, I think what's going to happen there, Scott, is there's going to be a big undervote for the Senate race. The Republicans will come out and vote, but a bunch of them won't vote for Paxton. And I think that Libertarian candidate's going to do, he got 2.4 in the last Senate race, same guy. I think he'll do better than 3 in this race. So you won't need 50 to win. And I think Tallarico can clear that bar.
1: That's David Axelrod, famed Democrat political strategist, Obama advisor, author, podcaster, and my friend and colleague at CNN. Ax, I'm sure we'll be together over the next few weeks, and we'll be together on election night on CNN. I can't thank you enough for spending a little time with us today. And that does it for the week. I want to thank the C-SPAN audience for being with us here this week, and we'll see you again. I'm taking Monday off for some travel. I'll be back in the chair Tuesday. It's common sense for the American people. Scott Jennings, have a great weekend.
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12: This is John Catsimatidis. Is AI changing everything? Well, there are many, many opinions. AI, to me, all it is a super Google machine. Well, what does that mean? There is no artificial intelligence. It's only as good as the programmer. Intelligence? No. Searching more places to create like it looks like intelligence? Yes. Overrated at this point? Absolutely. But again, it will need some kind of regulation. We don't want to change history. Finally, I agree with President Trump. We have to win the AI game worldwide and beat every other country. That way, we keep America the greatest country in the world as we are used to. At the end, I believe Donald J. Trump is making the right decision on AI. America has to be number one in this category. I'm John Catsimatidis, and that's the Cat's Corner.
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14: Gulf Coast is starting to feel the impact of Hurricane Isaias as the storm heads toward the region. The National Hurricane Center reports it remains a Category 3 storm and is about 125 miles southeast of the mouth of the Mississippi River. Tropical storm conditions are starting to be seen along the northern Gulf Coast. The system is packing winds of 120 miles an hour, and it's heading north at 16 miles an hour. A hurricane warning is in effect from Louisiana to the Florida Panhandle. Department of Homeland Security Secretary Mark Wayne Mullen is criticizing New York and other sanctuary cities for releasing illegal immigrants. This comes after an ICE-involved shooting yesterday of a man who officials say is in the country illegally and has a criminal record. Following the shooting, Governor Kathy Hochul called on the Trump administration to end all ICE operations in New York. Football Hall of Famer Mike Ditka has passed away at the age of 86. His family announced the news today. Former NFL player and coach Ron Rivera remembered Ditka, who he played under when the Chicago Bears won Super Bowl 20.
15: I mean, he's a tremendous man who, you know, had a tremendous career, became an icon, and really just lived his life as the epitome of what it can be if you can come in and have success and work hard at it.
14: As a player, Ditka was drafted fifth overall by the Bears in the 1961 draft. He also played for the Eagles and Cowboys and went on to become the first tight end ever to be inducted into the Pro Football Hall of Fame. In a statement today, his family said, "While the world knew Mike as a Hall of Fame football legendary coach and leader of the Chicago Bears Super Bowl XX championship team, we knew him as the heart of our family." President Trump is touting the installation of a 13-foot Christopher Columbus statue on the White House grounds.
16: The reason I get all of the Italian vote, I really believe, I didn't do it for this reason, I resurrected. Christopher Columbus was, they were taking a statue down.
14: Today he hosted an event celebrating the Monday holiday, which is also known as Indigenous People Day. Trump said Christopher Columbus is back where he should be. I'm Chris Caraggio.
17: There is an accident in the left lane on southbound I-25 approaching 84th. Also, a crash blocking the two right lanes on southbound US 285 between C-470 and Turkey Creek. A crash off to the right shoulder on northbound I-25 north of Bellevue. And the off-ramp is partially blocked in the left lane from the I-25 northbound off-ramp to Hampden. I'm Bitter Urbonis with traffic.
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19: Your Denver area forecast this Friday afternoon. Copious sunshine, milder temps in the lower to mid 80s. Winds variable at 5 to 10, shifting a little westerly tonight. Partly cloudy with lows in the mid 50s. Lower 80s on Saturday with upper 70s, low 80s Sunday. Most of the region will be dry. However, troughing in the west may bring some showers to the foothills and higher elevations for the end of the weekend. Weekend lows in the mid 50s. Highs Columbus Day in the upper 70s. With lower 70s Tuesday. I'm meteorologist Don Watson.
20: Current temperature
21: 79 degrees.
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23: I'm Eileen Laubacher. I've traveled across eastern Colorado, and I keep hearing the same concerns. Rural hospitals are facing a crisis. 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
0: Morning, Lori, and evening, Grace America, and a good weekend to you. The Big Weekend Review is here, and it begins, as it does most days on the weekend, when we're joined by John Ellis. He's the founder and editor-in-chief of News Items. First thing I read in the morning, I usually post one or two of the items on X. John always sends me five stories. You know, John, I'm so glad to get your first story, because I never did any math after taking calculus in high school 50 years ago. I've always felt like I let the field down, and now I realize that it didn't matter that I let math down, because OpenAI has solved all the problems. Tell us about this.
3: Well, it hasn't solved all of them, but of the 500 most important problems that math presents, it has solved 90 of them. And on Tuesday, they released more than 350 findings, many of which are probably worthy of a Fields Medal, which is sort of a gold medal of mathematics. And, you know, I think of it, this as like a seminal week, maybe the most important week in the history of mathematics, because what OpenAI has accomplished has advanced mathematics to a point that no one could ever imagine it would be advanced. And to give you some idea of what they've accomplished, basically, if you went back and compiled, the last century's worth of math and said, okay, this is the best of it, OpenAI released something approximating that in one day.
0: Yeah, what I thought about, John, when you sent me this note, was the number of doctoral candidates spread out across the United States in higher math, and they've been working away for 7 years at one of these problems. And along comes Claude or ChatGPT and just says, start over, find a new PhD thesis. That's got to hurt.
3: Well, I think it's not just mathematicians that will be affected. I mean, if you think about wealth management, right, you have passive investing, which is ETFs and mutual funds, and you have active investing, which you have somebody you think is capable of picking stocks. There is no way in God's green earth that a stock picker can know nearly as much about the stock market than AI can. And so that's wealth management investment advisors, as they're called, employ a lot of people. And, you know, if Sam Altman and Dario decide that they want to focus their attention on, investing, then all of those people are going to be redundant. And I,
0: you're right. You remind me of the Kiplinger letter, and they used to come out with the technicals analysis that you could look at gapping up in the teacup, whatever it was. I always thought it was mumbo jumbo, but if it's all numbers, AI is going to be better at that than the folks at Kiplinger. Let me go to number two, because this matters a great deal to me, that The Economist has come around to my way of saying Iran is on the brink, I think. And apparently The Economist agrees. John Ellis?
3: Well, they're pointing out that the economy in Iran is in desperate shape, which I think everybody knew. The fact in the piece that really struck out to me is that soldiers in the Iranian army, which is different from the Iranian Revolutionary Guard, but nevertheless is an army, are not being paid. So if you have an army that's not being paid, they may feel that the right thing to do is get a new regime that will pay them. So for the first time, it's not, and in my knowledge, and I assume that The Economist reporting is correct, that, you know, we've had people who are opposed to the regime, but they don't have guns. And if the army, the soldiers are not getting paid, they do have guns. So that may be the tipping point that President Trump and others are hoping will, cause Iran to come to the table rather desperately.
0: As you pointed out, and I think you've said this in News Items a few times as well, they were such fools to walk away from the MOU. But they did, and we are where we are. Let's turn then to Secretary of War Hegseth announcing that the execution of Major Hassan, the Fort Hood shooter from 20-plus years ago, will occur on December 3rd. Now, John, that is certain to be delayed. If I had to bet, if there was a poly market on that, I just bet, okay, let's look to 2028 at the earliest. But you think it's very convenient if Hegseth decides to run for president?
3: Well, I think the one thing that two events occurred in previous presidential campaigns. President Clinton and then Governor Clinton allowed an execution to go forward despite, you know, very strong opposition in the liberal wing of the party. Then Governor Bush allowed an execution to go forward. That was seen to be a political move to help him in the primaries, whether it was or not, well, we could debate. So, you know, Secretary Hegseth has already campaigned in Iowa. There's a lot of talk about him running for president in 2028. And this may be a replay of the Clinton-Bush thing, except in this case, he's talking about live streaming it, which I can't imagine President Trump will allow to go forward.
1: Neither do I. Moreover, that would be another reason to delay the actual execution on a separate thing. Let's move on to number four. Can you remind people what margin of error means in a poll? Because we are down to the point now where I would guess 7 out of 8 Senate races are in the margin of error.
3: At least. The margin of error, there are a couple of things about polls. One is that 19 out of 20 of them are believed to be accurate. There's a so-called confidence factor of 95%. So there are 20 polls, one of them's going to be out of whack. The second is that the margin of error can be ±3, ±4. Realistically, because it's so difficult to poll now, the margin of error is at least 4 and probably 5. So if Hugh Hewitt is leading John Ellis 46-43, Hugh Hewitt might be behind John Ellis 48-41, because that's within the margin of error. And so when you read about these polls, as we do over and over and over again, the narrative is Hugh Hewitt leads John Ellis by 3, but that's not the case. The race is a statistical tie. And so all of the, you know, stories and on and on and on about so-and-so leading so-and-so and the Democrats can recapture the Senate, and it's all based on polls which are within the margin of error. Literally all 9 of them are within the margin of error.
1: That's so remarkable. I heard today on the commentary podcast, New York Times cannot get, they got 8,000 out of 28,000 phone calls answered. That's such a low.
3: That's high.
1: Is that high? Wow.
3: Yeah, the refusal rate is usually 90% plus.
1: Wow.
3: So if you were to interview 50,000 people, you would get maybe 2,500 at the best.
1: New York Times. Yes. I want to make sure I get to your observation about Paul Krugman, who I don't often talk about on the program. But he made me think, because you brought it to my attention, that the riots in France are really about a transfer of wealth from Gen Z to the boomers, who are living longer in France with very, very cushy retirements, and the French kids feel like they're getting scraped. That's coming to a theater near us soon, isn't it?
3: I think so. I mean, Paul's piece on the problem of the French bonds is, you know, the retirement age is 62. Macron tried to move it up to 64 and couldn't get it done. The actual, you know, age of retirement in the U.S., unless you take it early, is 67 before you start getting paid Social Security. So, you know, there's that. There's whatever, 5 years of payments that probably shouldn't be made. And the French people are healthy, so it's not a matter of, you know, living in some kind of disastrous environment. So there's that. And then there's the fact that the fact that the French literally appear to be politically incapable of dealing with this has sort of broken through to people who are in college and their cohort, younger people essentially, that all of the money is going to the oldsters and they're getting screwed. And so usually student demonstrations take place around exam time in May, but these demonstrations are taking place in October, so they're somewhat more serious.
1: And the one fun fact to know and tell we want to leave everyone with, the life expectancy in France is a stunning 87 years of age, 2 years older than the United States. I'm surprised by that, John Ellis. Are you?
3: You would think all that rich food would do the men, but apparently not.
1: The filterless cigarettes is what I had down to get them. John Ellis, thank you.
3: I forgot about Gaulois.
1: Yeah, they're out there smoking a chimney every time I've been in France the last 10 years. Go to News Items and John Ellis. Google, subscribe. You'll be smart every morning by 6:30 in the morning. Stay tuned, America. I'll be right back on the

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3: Foundations of Freedom. A look at America's founding principles and the leaders who shaped our nation.
4: Ronald Reagan believed freedom was more than a political system or a set of laws. In 1988, he said, "Freedom describes the God-given condition of the human soul." For Reagan, liberty was not something government created. It was something government was called to respect and to protect. That idea sits at the heart of the American experiment. Our rights do not come from rulers, institutions, or political majorities. They belong to us by nature and by God. And when we understand freedom that way, our responsibility becomes clearer. Government may protect liberty. Laws may preserve it, but neither can give us what was never theirs to grant. Freedom begins with the recognition that human dignity and liberty come before government. Not from it.
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9: Welcome back, America. I'm Hugh Hewitt, keeping an eye on the West Coast. A tsunami watch from Panama all the way up to Alaska after a 7.6 earthquake on coastal Pacific coast of Panama earlier today. So I'll keep my eye and bring you up to speed as breaking news occurs. Of course, you'll hear about it first here on Salem News Channel, Salem Radio Network. All of our wonderful radio affiliates will bring that to you. Matt Cottinetti coming up after the break. We're going to talk a lot about Abdul El-Sayed and his debate with Mike Rogers. Mike Rogers owned him last night pretty effectively. In fact, the most memorable part, let's just play it now, cut number 12.
10: I don't consider an ally a country that takes us to wars we don't need to fight, and I don't want to be fighting wars we don't need to fight. I just think that makes both of them kind of dangerous.
11: I'll ask one last time. Israel or Iran?
10: That's, a ridiculous question. I think both of them have proven dangerous in their own way. One, at risk of attacking us. One, getting us into wars. We have no business.
9: All right. I was asked on to Fox News earlier today by Bill Malusian to talk about this. Cut number one.
12: And we're joined now by Hugh Hewitt. He's the host of The Hugh Hewitt Show, as well as a Fox News contributor. Hugh, as always, great to see you. I know you're going to have a lot to say about this one. I want to get your initial thoughts to that exchange we just showed right there. It was a simple question. Who's a bigger threat to the U.S., Iran, or Israel? Seems like it should have been a simple answer, but he couldn't give one. Your thoughts?
9: It is. And good afternoon, Bill. It's a very easy question. There's a Supreme Court case from 200 years ago where Chief Justice Marshall said, the question is easy, but the answer is important. Here, the answer is very, very easy, which is Iran is by far, far more dangerous than any other threat in the world. They've killed 1,000 Americans over the last 47 years. We are currently in a battle with them. They murdered 30 to 50,000 of their own people in January. They are the leading terrorism state sponsor in the world. And so Israel is our ally. We flew wing to wing with them in the war in February and March. And they are one of our most important, if not our most important, strategic ally with the ability and will to project military power around the world. So it's a very easy question. El-Sayed cannot answer it because he is an apologist for Islamists. And that was not just the two times he didn't answer that question yesterday. He had turned it down a third time earlier in the day. So three times he's offered up this big fat softball. Which is more dangerous, Israel or Iran? Three times Abdul El-Sayed won't answer because the answer would be too revelatory about who he is.
12: Well, another segment that got a whole lot of attention last night is the fact that this week was the three-year anniversary of the Hamas terror attacks in Israel, and Abdul El-Sayed never put out any public statement about it. No condolences, nothing. And Mike Rogers went after him for that last night. Take a listen.
13: Yesterday was October 7th. This is why you should get absolutely angry. He could not bring himself to even acknowledge the pain, the terrorism, the rape, the murders, cutting off of women's breasts, putting children in ovens, and killing them in front of their families. Could not even muster.
10: So I've condemned that.
13: And he could not even muster.
10: I've condemned that, but I didn't turn it into political theater like you just did.
13: He did not.
12: Hugh, I don't know if you caught what he said at the end there. He said he didn't want to turn this into political theater, but Michigan has over 100,000 people of the Jewish faith who live in that state. How do you think they're watching that exchange?
9: Well, I think he's lost 90% of that vote, and I think he's losing everyone in the middle of Michigan. Abdul El-Sayed is the most radical major party candidate of my lifetime, and people have begun to figure that out. He's also a terrible candidate, and he projects anger and indifference to legitimate questions from the media and from the public. By contrast, and I do want to make sure I make this point, Mike Rogers was smooth, moderate, down the middle. In fact, when the brief came around to Michigan, he's talking about Detroit diesel's engines had terrorists on them from Canada, about bringing back the Chevrolet truck to be built, the Silverado, $4 billion of investment by GM. He even got into Traverse City cherries, pointing out that the Canadian tariff on Traverse City cherries was bad. Mike Rogers is an experienced, moderate, centrist, center-right guy, very comfortable with him in the state of Michigan, as opposed to this radical who cannot answer the easiest question. And I remind the audience again, Iran murdered 40,000 of their own people in January. And Abdul El-Sayed can't say a bad word about Ayatollah Khamenei. He can't say a bad word about Iran. He cannot say a good word about Israel. Yeah, that's disturbing.
12: And that's the great thing about debates, right? They finally get to look each other in the eye, go at it face to face.
9: And I hope they do it again. We had another debate last night as well. Susan Collins took Troy Jackson apart again last night. I mean, the word sad sack may have an illustration in the dictionary. It's probably Troy Jackson. Cut number 23, Susan Collins last night.
14: First of all, let's make no mistake about this. Troy voted against a bill that the public advocate said would have reduced electric costs for the average household by $275 a year. His big plan for energy from Aroostook County totally collapsed, completely failed. So it's just not accurate to say that it's the Iran war that has caused Maine to have the fourth highest electric bills in the country. If it were the Iran war, why wouldn't New Hampshire and other states have the same level of electric bills that Maine has?
9: Now, Susan Collins is not exactly tall, but she has a stiletto that went all the way through Troy Jackson with that last night. So I'm feeling pretty good about Maine. I think Michigan will come around as well. I think Ohio's coming around. I don't know about North Carolina. 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Hugh 100. I want to go back to J.D. Vance today, talking about on the Air Force 2 is about to take off from Cincinnati Airport, which is actually in Kentucky. He had this to say about the stakes in the election coming up, cut number 5.
15: Look, I do worry that if we elect a bunch of radicals, the country's going to take a massive, massive step backwards. If you look all across the country, Democrats could have responded to Donald Trump's landslide win in 2024 by saying, you know what, we're going to moderate a little bit. We're not going to try to force women to play or men to play in women's sports. We're not going to try to force boys into the locker rooms with girls. We're going to maybe try to build some common sense economic policies that promote prosperity. Instead, what they've done is they've doubled down on cheap labor, they've doubled down on open borders, and they've doubled down on men and women's sports. That's not how you appeal to people, but it's certainly not how you govern a country.
9: That is so well put. They should just put that on endless loop in all the swing states. Matt Continetti of the Wall Street Journal on AEI coming up next, America. Stay tuned.
16: Gulf Coast is starting to feel the impact of Hurricane Isaias as the storm heads toward the region. The National Hurricane Center reports it remains a Category 3 storm and is about 125 miles southeast of the mouth of the Mississippi River. Tropical storm conditions are starting to be seen along the northern Gulf Coast. The system is packing winds of 120 miles an hour, and it's heading north at 16 miles an hour. A hurricane warning is in effect from Louisiana to the Florida Panhandle. Department of Homeland Security Secretary Mark Wayne Mullen is criticizing New York and other sanctuary cities for releasing illegal immigrants. This comes after an ICE-involved shooting yesterday of a man who officials say is in the country illegally and has a criminal record. Following the shooting, Governor Kathy Hochul called on the Trump administration to end all ICE operations in New York. Football Hall of Famer Mike Ditka has passed away at the age of 86. In a statement today, his family said, while the world knew Mike as a Hall of Fame football legendary coach and leader of the Chicago Bears Super Bowl XX championship team, we knew him as the heart of our family. I'm Chris Caraggio.
17: There is an accident in the left lane on southbound I-25 approaching 84th. Also, a crash blocking the two right lanes on southbound US 285 between C-470 and Turkey Creek. A crash off to the right shoulder on northbound I-25 north of Bellevue. And the off-ramp is partially blocked in the left lane from the I-25 northbound off-ramp to Hamden. I'm Vita Urbonis with traffic.
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20: Your
19: our Denver area forecast this Friday afternoon. Copious sunshine, milder temps in the lower to mid-80s. Winds variable at 5 to 10, shifting a little westerly tonight. Partly cloudy with lows in the mid-50s. Lower 80s on Saturday with upper 70s, low 80s Sunday. Most of the region will be dry. However, troughing in the west may bring some showers to the foothills and higher elevations for the end of the weekend. Weekend lows in the mid-50s. Highs Columbus Day in the upper 70s with lower 70s Tuesday. I'm meteorologist Don Watson.
20: Current temperature,
21: 82 degrees.
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22: 8-5 in the NFL opened with an upset. The Buccaneers got their first win by beating the Cowboys in Dallas 24-16. Running back Bucky Irving, two TDs for the Bucs, and rookie free agent quarterback Jalen Daniels, 19 of 25 passing with a TD. But he says it was the other side of the ball that triggered the Bucs' victory.
23: Yeah, I mean, hats off to our defense. I mean, they played lights out the whole entire game. Alex Anzalone being able to get that game-winning interception. I appreciate those guys for everything that they did this week.
22: The Buccaneers now 1-4, the Cowboys 2-3. The Sunday NFL schedule includes another London game with the Jaguars facing the Eagles. Philly running back Saquon Barkley a question mark with a hamstring injury. Also on the injury front, Bengals receivers Ja'Marr Chase and T. Higgins, both injured during last weekend's game, return to practice. They may be available Sunday when Cincy visits Miami. Playoff baseball, the Guardians scored 6 runs in the 6th and went on to beat the White Sox 9-5. That series now tied at 2 with the decisive 5th game in Cleveland tomorrow. I'm Matt McCoy.
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9: Welcome back, America. I'm Hugh Hewitt. Matt Continetti is with us now. Matt, of course, is with the Wall Street Journal, Free Expressions columnist there at the Journal. He's the head of domestic policy studies at the American Enterprise Institute. He's a regular panelist on the Commentary podcast, including today. He got a banger of a column today in the Journal. October 7 is still testing us. I want to talk to him about it. But first, after I listened to Commentary this morning, Matt, I thought of the old line from some bad Western where the hero shows up. They ask, oh, so you came alone? He said, no, I brought my friends Colt and Wesson. So now I'm thinking you brought your friends Chad and Claude. Do you do everything with ChatGPT at your fingertip now?
25: Oh, this is the 21st century, Hugh. You know, if you have a question, you type it into an AI engine. You don't go to search anymore. Even Google's basically turned into an AI if you ask it a question rather than just search for a topic. So, yeah, I was doing some research looking at polling misses in Senate races going back to 2014. And just to cut to the chase, there have been a lot. There have been almost, especially when you're dealing with red states, there just seems to be this persistent inability of pollsters to account for conservative, working class, Trump-supporting voters in their polls.
9: Yeah. My favorite example that you cited was Susan Collins from 6 years ago, where Sarah Gideon was 5 to 6 points ahead, and Susan Collins won by 9, so that's a 15-point swing from the last poll. I expect we will see some of those. I don't know where they will be. Maybe they've gotten better. Maybe right. They've gotten worse. There certainly is no reason to expect them to have gotten much better. Is there, Matt? That's the key part. There's no technological reason out there for us to assume they're better at their work than they used to be.
25: Well, considering the polls undercounted Trump just 2 years ago, I mean, remember the headline, 7 days before the election in 2024, the Ann Selzer poll out of Iowa showing Kamala with a huge lead, turned out to be completely wrong. So I just think we need to be skeptical of all the polls, all of these ratings agencies moving these races into toss-up. You know, the thing about toss-up is the races are within the margin of error, which by definition means they could go either way.
9: That, and yeah, so you I know, think that's it's what I talked
25: far
9: about.
25: From

0: to appreciate Ditka in all his glory. But I love the legend. I love following his post-football career, of course. And I mean, he is the inspiration for one of the greatest SNL skits ever with, Dick Schwerski's super fans there in Chicago, where it's who would win, Ditka versus God? And the answer is Ditka.
1: Ditka. Let me go to your column today. October 7 is still testing us. Summarize it for the audience in 2 minutes, Matt, because I then want to get to the El Sayed application to this.
0: Sure. Well, my point in the Wall Street Journal today is that more than all of the destruction of October 7th, more than all the wars that followed the October 7th attack on Israel, what Hamas was doing was really testing the Western world. It was really testing our ability to see good and evil, to distinguish right from wrong. And when we look at the events that have followed October 7th, we see that all too many people have failed that test and are continuing to fail that test. And despite the initial support for Israel on October 7th from Western governments, everything that's happened in the 3 years since has led to an erosion of support. It has led to more sanctions against Israel, more calls for a Palestinian state. And most paradoxically to me, even after President Trump comes to power in 2025, having campaigned as a supporter of Israel, and then setting into motion a chain of events, Hugh, which we've covered on this program, whereby eventually Hamas agreed to a ceasefire and the release of all the living and the dead hostages, despite this great success, anti-Israel sentiment and anti-Semitism globally has only increased. And so it's a very disturbing comment on our times.
1: Now, I'm going to continue talking with Matt during the break about this, but I want to mention it before we go in. Last night, El Sayed asked 3 times, once off air, twice on air, who's a greater danger to the United States, Israel and Iran. El Sayed refused to answer that. I'll ask Matt Continetti if that is not, in fact, all the evidence he needs for the fact that America is having trouble with the easy question. Stay tuned.
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4: Welcome back, all you weekend celebrators. Remember, Saturday, 8 p.m., Guardians versus White Sox. We know who the Angels are on the side of, the Guardians. Matt Continetti is back with me from the Wall Street Journal and American Enterprise Institute. Matt, I would like to play for you Mike Rogers' new ad. It's titled Meet Taylor Weintraub, Cut Number 16.
5: Temple Israel is probably one of the most important places in our lives. It is our safe place. Just after noon on March 12th, my son Madden was in his classroom when a terrorist attacked his school. He admitted his intention was to kill Madden and everyone in that school. I just felt my whole world crumble. I've never run faster in my life. I've never screamed or cried harder. Is my son safe? Are his friends safe? Are his teachers safe? I think of March 12th every single day. When Abdul Al-Sayed said, hurt people hurt people, he gave an excuse to someone who wanted to murder children. And the fact that it's on his website says everything that we need to know. He put the words out there and he cannot take them back. Mike Rogers is here to listen to us and here to help us feel safe. I'm a lifelong Democrat, but this election, I'm voting for Mike Rogers. Abdul Al-Sayed should never be our senator.
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4: So that's an uppercut, Matt Connelly. What do you think about that ad?
7: Extremely powerful ad, I think unassailable, and I think gets right to the heart of the matter. I mean, I do think Michigan's the most important Senate race this year, Hugh. We've talked about that, and it's because of what Al-Sayed represents. And, you know, his side knows this, too. We had that story that AOC was crowing to supporters this earlier this week, that if Abdul Al-Sayed can win in Michigan, this sort of socialistic, anti-Israel, anti-Semitic, toxic brew that is taking over the Democratic Party could win everywhere. And so it's moms like that in that ad, I think, who are really the last line of defense.
4: And one senator, I like to remind the audience, one senator can do so much damage. I am reminded of the Tommy Tuberville boycott of general officers and admirals. He screwed up hundreds of careers by that stunt, and he eventually withdrew it. But one senator can screw up a lot of stuff, Matt Continetti, and it's not only the canary in the coal mine, it's 6 years of a radical in the United States Senate. It will be a nightmare.
7: Yeah, that's my point, Hugh. You're absolutely right. One senator has a lot of power, and because the Senate terms are staggered over presidential administrations, the senators elected this year will either be the base of support or the obstacle to the next president's agenda. And so if the Democrats take over the Senate this year, they are building the foundation for a socialist agenda in 2029.
4: Well said. Now let's run through their candidates quick for the scoreboard. First of all, we have El Sayed in Michigan, Peggy Flanagan in Minnesota, Tallarico in Texas, and Troy Jackson in Maine. Those are the four most radical members of the Democratic slate. It's sort of like the cast of The Office minus Jim. Do you think all or any of them are likely to be good senators if they win? Not whether or not they're going to win, but do any of them have any talent?
7: Well, maybe I'll just think of a Paul Wellstone or a Russ Feingold. You know, those were progressives who I obviously disagreed with in every way possible, but nonetheless, I thought they were pretty good senators. None of the individuals you mentioned, I think, would rise to the level of a Wellstone or Feingold.
4: I agree. I just think they nominated the weakest class. Then we look at New Hampshire, John Sununu versus Chris Pappas. What is the Matt, Claude, ChatGPT vibe? Because I'm no longer assuming it's your vibe.
7: That, my pal Claude, as we were mentioning, that New Hampshire race is one actually where he is skeptical of the Republican chances. And I do see in the polls Pappas kind of widening his lead. So that would be an upset, I think, if Sununu, who's a great candidate, pulls it out in the end.
4: I am skeptical, although Mike Watley is welcome here and will be on a couple more times. He is the one I have the least amount of hope for catching. In fact, I would think Georgia has more of a chance of a surprise than North Carolina does because Ossoff, he's an accidental senator. What does your friend Claude say about Georgia and North Carolina?
7: Yeah, well, Georgia and North Carolina, I didn't need the AI to see where the polls are headed. Ossoff is outside the margin of error ahead of Mike Collins. And then North Carolina, Roy Cooper, popular former governor, he's definitely outside the margin of error for Watley. So what we have right now, when I see it, Hugh, is Democrats are picking up one seat, and that's North Carolina. Everything else is a toss-up.
4: I agree with you, and I think Dan Sullivan will end up beating back Dirty Trick Decoy Dan Sullivan and Mary Peltola. And I can't imagine Ashley Hinson not winning or John Houston not winning or South Carolina going the wrong way. I don't know enough about Kansas to have a guess. But if that's the night, if it's a net one pickup for the Dems, are they going to be as disappointed as Republicans were in 2022?
7: Oh, I think so. I think there will be a lot of gnashing of the teeth. But remember, there's also that Michigan race. And so even if they pick up North Carolina, if they lose Michigan, it'd be net zero. So we could have a range of outcomes.
4: And Minnesota, it just seems unbelievable. But she's so bad. I mean, she's a fraudster. She's got no communication ability. Her ads are weird. And Michelle Tafoya is a pro. Do you have a vibe on that, Matt Connetti?
7: Only that, you know, we have polls showing it close and showing Tafoya within reach. And I think it's exactly because of what you're pointing out, Hugh, which is that Peggy Flanagan is not a very attractive candidate. She is tied in with these corruption scandals. Walz is unpopular and a mess. And so if there's anyone who's going to make a run for this Senate seat, it would be someone like Tafoya, who is an independent candidate. And, you know, and that's kind of the same profile you see with Rogers in Michigan, Sununu, New Hampshire, and Collins in Maine. The northern Republicans, they're less tied to President Trump. And so I think that allows them to run campaigns where they can focus on their enemies' faults rather than what's going on nationally.
4: And looking way out, Matt, Ossoff is already on the short list for Democrats. But are there any of the other people on this list that you think has a national future? Because I think there is one if he gets past this race.
7: Well, I'd love to hear what your thoughts are. My view is that if El Sayed wins, he'll almost certainly begin a presidential campaign in 2028.
4: I agree with that.
7: Even if he doesn't think he's a serious contender, he's still going to run because he's that much of a narcissist.
4: I think Chris Pappas is actually a fairly eloquent and smart young man who would represent generational change, but also not be weird as Flanagan and Teller. By the way, where's Tallarico, Matt? Did Claude or Chad tell you that? Oh, he's gone. All right, we'll be right back, America. Stay tuned.
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4: Welcome back, America. I hope you're enjoying this weekend edition of the Hugh Hewitt Show. I always do a weekend review. I want to look back, but I do want to remind you we'll be here all weekend on the Salem News Channel, SNC.TV. 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ALEC.org/you. 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And tomorrow night, 8 o'clock, at the corner of Carnegie and Ontario, Tom Hamilton with the call. The Guardians will be playing the White Sox for a trip to the American League Championship Series. I have no idea who's left for the Guardians to pitch because that game went on forever last night, but Guardians fans were rewarded with a win. Stay tuned. I'll be right back with Ben Domenech on The Hugh Hewitt Show.
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16: Hurricane Isaias is starting to impact the Gulf Coast as the storm heads towards the region. Tropical storm conditions are starting to be seen along the northern Gulf Coast. The system is packing winds of 120 miles an hour and is heading north at 16 miles per hour. Federal immigration agents say they didn't know there was a child in the car when they opened fire yesterday during a targeted operation in the Bronx. Natalie Migliori reports.
17: Homeland Security Secretary Mark Wayne Mullen says agents didn't know a 5-year-old was in the back of 28-year-old Oscar Belgel's SUV.
18: Oscar knew he had a child in his car. Oscar chose to accelerate and ram 2 different vehicles, as it appears to be going towards officers.
17: Authorities say Belgel is an undocumented immigrant from the Dominican Republic who was part of an ongoing investigation in connection with the shooting of a Customs and Border Patrol agent in 2024, as well as his potential connection to the Trinitario street gang. Belgel has been arrested twice in New York for robbery and drug sales.
16: Nearly 8 in 10 Americans blame the Trump administration for rising costs of living. A new Reuters survey found that 78% of Americans, including 64% of Republicans and 95% of Democrats, believe at least some of the responsibility for rising prices is on the White House. This comes as President Trump's approval rating dropped amid the ongoing Iran war, which has surged global energy prices, and his administration's move to hike tariffs on trading partners, including Canada. The United States is sanctioning the International Criminal Court, accusing it of unjustly pursuing war crime cases against Israel, American service members, and the Trump administration. The announcement coincided with a former ICC judge, Navi Pillay, receiving the Nobel Peace Prize for her contributions to international law. Pillay was recently the lead on a UN report that found that Israel committed genocide in Gaza. Football Hall of Famer Mike Ditka has passed away at the age of 86. He coached the Chicago Bears when they won Super Bowl 20. In a statement, his family said, "While the world knew Mike as a Hall of Fame coach, we knew him as the heart of our family." I'm Chris Caraggio.
19: Here's a look at the roads across the metro area right now. We are seeing volume pick up all across the metro area in the usual places along our major highways. There is an accident at Dry Creek Road and Holly right now. Another crash on eastbound Castle Pines at North Debbie Lane. And we are seeing slowing in both directions of I-25 headed into downtown Denver. With a look at traffic, I'm Vita Urbonis.
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21: Your Denver area forecast this Friday afternoon. Copious sunshine, milder temps in the lower to mid 80s. Winds variable at 5 to 10, shifting a little westerly tonight. Partly cloudy with lows in the mid 50s. Lower 80s on Saturday with upper 70s, low 80s Sunday. Most of the region will be dry. However, troughing in the west may bring some showers to the foothills and higher elevations for the end of the weekend. Weekend lows in the mid 50s. Highs Columbus stay in the upper 70s with lower 70s Tuesday. I'm meteorologist Don Watson.
22: Current temperature
23: 82 degrees.
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4: Morning, Glory, and evening, Grace, America. I'm Hugh Hewitt with 25 days left till we actually finish this election cycle. It's going to be necessary for me to run down the board with Ben Domenech, who is the editorial page editor at the Daily Wire, Fox News contributor, host of the Big Ben podcast. Ben, before I do that, though, I got to ask you, the Guardians managed to win two in a row in Chicago after losing two in a row in Cleveland. Fifth game. Winner go home, winner go forward, loser go home. Tomorrow night, 8 o'clock in Cleveland, Gavin Williams on the mound. He pitched last night. Sean Burke on the mound for the White Sox. Do you got a favorite?
28: I hate to say it, Hugh. I think the White Sox are going to win. But I also will say that I don't say that with a ton of confidence because the White Sox have also shown their propensity to make the not technically errors, mistakes in clumps that have dogged them at various points throughout this season, but particularly in this postseason. And your Guardians, I will just say, that is a tough atmosphere. It is a tough atmosphere, and it's one that I think that is really challenging in a lot of ways. And you know, look, this is playoff baseball. You know, crazy things happen. So, you know, the fact that they could get to this point, I think, has proven their mettle, and they very much could come out the winner. Personally, though, I think we're going to see the White Sox, and that would create, I think, ultimately, you know, if we see things play out the way that they might afterwards, that could create the ultimate underdog, you know, sort of situation for them if they end up going against the Dodgers.
4: But, well, it would be, you know, either the Guardians or the White Sox. I don't really care about Tampa Bay. They don't carry the kind of legacy that the other two clubs do.
28: No.
4: But let me ask you in terms of the, and then I'll get off sports, I promise. I always get emails. Don't talk about Ben with sports, but I want to. Dodgers have a payroll of $410 to $433 million. The Guardians have $87 million. I think we're going to have a strike that goes on for 2 years because that can't go on, right? That just can't go on.
28: Well, but the flip side of that is, should you be in the position, if you want to avoid a strike, shouldn't you be cheering for every team other than the Dodgers to win so that they can have, you know, some kind of possibility of avoiding it? Because that's the narrative, obviously. You know, is that you have, this is an unsustainable situation. And I agree with that. I mean, you know, it just is. And in baseball, it matters more than in almost any other sport. You can't have, just given the length of the season and everything else that goes into it, you can't have these payrolls be as out of whack as they are. And I understand why we could, but the ultimate end of it could be multiple years without baseball, which would be horrible. I mean, that would be terrible for the country, by the way.
4: I have my idea for the impasse, which is a hard salary cap for 24 out of your 26 roster players, but you can have two that any limit can go. So, I mean, there can be 60 players around the league making ridiculous money, but the other 24 have to play within a hard cap. Have you got any ideas? Because we really can't have a strike.
28: I think that you know, that's a good idea. I like that idea. You know, at least on the surface, I think that it's something that could be potentially a way out. But, you know, Hugh, we have such an uneven situation going on right now within baseball that it has to be solved on some certain level. Here's the one thing I will say. As a father of young kids, it makes a big difference to not have baseball. I would like to be able to take both of them to, I mean, you know, I've taken the oldest to her Nats games. She has run the bases. She has experienced it. She has learned how to score the game, which is something that I think is important to learn when you're a kid. And you know, whether you're going to do it or not, going forward. And I, you know, I have a 3-year-old who's about to turn 4, and I know that she was envious the last time of not going to the game, and I wanted to take her to her first game this season. Do not deny me that, Major League Baseball. Do not take that away and make me, you know, have to wait another year or a year after that. It's just something that it's just criminal to do to American kids.
4: Do you think we see a President Trump presiding over a summit of ball players, union representatives, and management?
28: Very in keeping with his personality to do exactly that. If there's ever a president who wants to be able to add to his ledger, save baseball.
4: You know,
28: the next time you interview him. The next time you interview him, you need to put that to him, because if you put that in his head, you could actually be the savior of the MLB season.
4: Yeah, we got to start. Everyone should start peddling that. We should build expectation. Okay, let's go to the serious stuff. Last night, Abdul El-Sayed gets, for the third time in the day, a question: who is more dangerous to the United States, Israel or Iran? This is the third time he gets it, and the second and the third time, cut number 12.
0: I don't consider an ally a country that takes us to wars we don't need to fight, and I don't want to be fighting wars we don't need to fight. I just think that makes both of them kind of dangerous.
2: I'll ask one last time, Israel or Iran?
0: That's, a ridiculous question. I think both of them have proven dangerous in their own way.
4: Asked that by Leland Vittert, Ben Domenech, earlier in the day, he said it was a dumb question, And then twice last night to the local anchor, he said it's a ridiculous question. It's neither dumb nor ridiculous. It's just easy, and he can't answer it. What's it tell you?
28: You know, my friend Peter Meyer, you know, former congressman who does a great job, by the way, on CNN, had his response to this, and he said this is someone who respects El-Sayed, even if he disagrees with him emphatically on, you know, virtually everything, probably everything. You know, he said, it is a ridiculous question. It's ridiculous if you don't have an immediate answer. And the immediate answer is obviously the nation state that has, you know, for 47 years called for death to America is a greater foe of us than anything that you could say about, even with the most extreme, like, short of Tucker-level revisionism view of Israel. You know, that, like, how can't you answer that question? Also, what kind of campaign advice is this guy getting that he thinks that this is the kind of thing that he can get away with? Because I will tell you this, Hugh, if he can get away with this, it says something deeply and very, from my perspective, scary about the Democratic coalition, that they will tolerate this type of attitude. Because historically, that is not the kind of thing that Democrats would look at and say, oh, that's totally rational. You know, no. Instead, they wanted to play up the idea that, you know, no, we have these Democrats who will take on terrorists. You know, Barack Obama, he was the, he droned more people than anybody. You know, he killed so many terrorists and that kind of thing. They would boast about it. You know, I remember that, you know, in terms of Jeff Goldberg's framing of his presidency. And now they're at a point where they're like, we can't even say that Iran is an enemy of the United States of America, even when they declare it constantly, repeatedly, loudly. That should be the easiest question for him to answer. And yet he had trouble with it. And from my perspective, I think that his campaign, I think he very well may end up winning, but I think that his performance in that debate should give everyone who has been endorsing him in the past couple of weeks, all these mainstream quote unquote Democrats who've been coming to his aid, do they look in the mirror and have any hesitancy about that now? Because they certainly ought to.
4: Here is your friend Peter Meyer last night with Abby Phillip, cut number six.
3: Is when he was asked, who's the greater danger to America, Israel or Iran? Three times he was asked that. He refused to answer. Afterwards, he said that's a dumb question. And he was right. It is a dumb question because the answer is so painfully easy. But he couldn't say that. He criticized Mike Rogers for asking him to condemn Hamas, Hezbollah, Al-Qaeda, saying they're scary words. But he hasn't condemned them. And they are scary words because they've killed hundreds of thousands of innocents, including 3,000 Americans, 3 miles south of here. So at a certain point, it goes from either this is political malpractice at the best, or he can't or he won't because of something deeper. And that is far more troubling. And I don't get it because I don't want to get it because it really is dumb.
5: I do.
4: So I think it's the latter. That's my opinion. Because it is political malpractice, and everybody and his brother would say, note the fact that the regime murdered 30 to 50,000 people in January, and then you can walk away from the regime. You know, you're not, why tie that anchor? But if you're living in a culture of Islamist apology, then you're not able to do it on a dime. It's not natural for you.
28: It isn't natural, but you know, Hugh, you and I have been around a lot of politicians, and one thing that Americans know about politicians is they lie. They lie easily. You know, it comes, it's in their nature. Okay. And look, you know, we understand that. We book it in. So it kind of tells you something when he can't just lie. Like when he can't just say, oh yeah, Israel's our ally and Iran's the problem, et cetera. And the problem is, wait a minute. You can't even bring yourself to fake that in order to try to get this job. That's really disturbing. Like on a deep level.
4: I hadn't thought about that. You're right.
28: That is so close to your heart that you can't actually bring yourself to say that. That's the thing you'll lie about all these other things that we're used to politicians lying about you providing, you know, unicorn farts as the answer for Medicare. You can't lie about this. That to me.
4: You are very right. Okay, I'm going to take Ben to break. We're going to cover some of the Senate races, but I'm saving Texas for the other side. Don't go anywhere, America. I'm Hugh Hewitt. I'll be back with Ben Domenech in a moment.
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4: Welcome back, America. I'm Hugh Hewitt. I'm playing that music. It's my fourth and final round of Name That Tune with Ben Domenech to see if he's culturally yet back within the mainstream of America, having had a baby. Do you know what that is, Ben?
28: Well, that's Mick. I don't know what he's. I can't tell what he's singing.
4: he's singing "Strange Game," which is the theme song for Slow Horses.
28: Okay. Yes, it is the theme song for Slow Horses. That's what I know from. I was also going to give you props for having David Gray as the outro for the last one.
4: I don't actually pick much of the music. I do pick the stump band.
28: I still think I would really love to challenge you at some point with the rule being I can only use something that's had a billion streams on Spotify.
4: And you'd still own me. It'd just be signing up for embarrassment like James Tallarico has. All right, let's go to Texas. We know what the rumor is. The rumor, and we have no sourcing for this other than random posts on X, is that he's not well and that he's checked into a facility. That's the rumor. We don't have any sources. We don't have any verification. But I have never seen a candidate leave the campaign trail for 2 weeks before an election. Have you?
28: I have not. It is unprecedented. And, you know, I made this point on with Sandra Smith earlier today on Fox that, you know, I've been around a lot of campaigns and covered campaigns where people lose their voices or they get sick near the end of the campaign. I'm sure you have as well.
4: Oh, yeah.
28: You know, and they're housing tea. They're using they're using surrogates. They're having their wife come and talk. They're standing there and they're saying, hey, you know, welcome, you know, it's and that kind of thing. But they're just trying to croak their way through it because that's what you have to do at the end of a campaign where everybody's paying attention. And look, the one thing I will say about this, and again, just like you, my sources are Republicans in Texas. Okay, it's senior Republicans. It's people who are, you know, in top offices and in the state house in Austin, and they all say this is something more than the flu. Now, what that is, I think, you know, is hard to define, and we don't know what it is. But I will say it is really, really hard to see a competent campaign. One that has had so much money poured in behind it from national Democrats come to the end of the road, be a coin flip away, you know, a margin of error away from winning the Democratic dream of a blue Texas and have the candidate disappear for almost 2 weeks. That doesn't make any sense to you.
4: It doesn't make any sense on
28: just a basic level. Just like, and by the way, he has a huge social media following. Why not just, you know, stick him in an Oxford and a blazer and put a UT hat on him and sit him in front of a camera and say, hey, guys, you know, there's a lot of weird rumors going around, but I'm going to see you on Sunday in San Antonio or something for a rally and just get rid of it. Why haven't they done that? It's malpractice.
4: Yeah, I think there are a lot of reasons on why they might not have done it. We can't know. But the fact that they have not done it, I thought back to John Fetterman's race. 4 years ago, mm-hmm. Fetterman won, and he was dark for a month, but everyone knew why, right? They knew. Why hide this?
28: Yeah. I mean, to me, it's something that's really very, very odd, and it's a gift to Ken Paxton, who quite frankly, I think, you know, had been losing this race. Not to say that he was going to lose, because I've actually been emphatic that I always thought he was going to be able to pull it out. When national money started flowing into his race, I thought that was going to make the difference. But at the same time, it's like this is a flawed candidate who you were, you know, doing a really good job of running against, keeping it very close in a red state. And I just think that this makes no sense. So we'll see what happens here in the next day or two. But Tallarico owes the voters an explanation, and I don't know that they're going to offer that. I think that they may try to just like skid past it. The Fetterman example is a great comparison, because Fetterman's people from the get-go, they said, this is the way he is. This, like, you are going to vote for this guy knowing, you know, sort of the status that he has, which is a solid negative. I remember watching that debate and feeling so uncomfortable, which was why it was so amazing that he still won. But he won with people knowing the defects that he had. And I think that in this case, we don't know what's going on with Tallarico, and it's kind of disturbing that they aren't telling us.
4: Yeah. All right. Now I want to finish by talking about Iran. We've gone the roller coaster ride this week again. From President Trump has ordered three sets of options for a big return to kinetic operations, to no, we're having productive conversations with him. Is Trump managing the price of oil and gas? And he made the announcement earlier today about Putin releasing a lot of diesel in the market like that.
28: I thought you were going to go in that direction, Hugh. I don't know what that what is that about?
4: Well, I'm not buying it, for one thing. If Putin guarantees me anything, I'm not buying it.
28: You know, I know that the president is trying to, you know, play this sort of end to the midterm game in a way that is smart and savvy and keeps prices low and has people thinking that all these things are trending downward. I think he's probably very frustrated that he's living in an environment where the GDP looks good. the job losses look smaller than, you know, you would expect. The consumer spending looks good. You know, the wage levels look great, you know, and he's probably very frustrated when it comes to the way that people are talking about the economy. And maybe he's pulling at these different strings to think that it's going to change people's minds. I think that's a mistake. And I think that it's already baked in one way or the other. Look, the president has made a difference, I think. Getting out there and barnstorming, I do think it actually helps these candidates, regardless of what the legacy media says about it. I think they want him there. I think he could have made a difference, frankly. You know, the vice president went to Alaska. He's going to Alaska. I think that could make a difference in Alaska, you know.
8: I agree.
28: That, yeah,
8: and Ohio? That's something that, he can live in Ohio, absolutely. And that will help Vivek and John Husted a lot.
28: 100%. And so I completely reject that narrative of like people don't want him around. I don't believe that at all. I think that one of the things though that the president can be, susceptible to is this idea that there's some kind of immediate solution. You could wave a magic wand, make these things, better when it comes to gas prices or something like that overnight. I think he's frustrated by what he sees. I don't think that there is a magic wand, and I don't think any of these things are going to be quick solutions. And so I hope that he doesn't go too far down that road. I will put something to you, Hugh, with the time that we have left, because it's a point that I made on the District Club, which people can watch on the Daily Wire, heartless promo here, this weekend. Looking back, wouldn't it have made sense for John Thune to have gone to the White House at the beginning of this year and said to the president, look, you want a bunch of stuff that our guys don't want to do. You know, a bunch of things that they think are edgy or on the, you know, that they disagree with on certain levels. I will deliver all those things for you if you just do me one favor and you endorse all of our incumbents. Isn't that the kind of play that someone like Mitch McConnell would have made in that position? And do you think that that would have made a difference in the way this cycle played out?
8: Oh, that's a very good question. Leader Thune, I don't doubt that he tried, but I also think I will never understand the Cornyn decision. Because John Cornyn didn't vote for impeachment. I will never understand that decision. But I don't doubt that John Thune tried, but it would have been
28: lock them together to say we're not gonna get in the way of the things you want. We will pass them. We will deliver on what the House has delivered to us. But we need this from you.
8: That's a good look back. It's also a good look forward, by the way. It's a very good look forward for 2028, and whoever's running for whatever job. Ben Domenech, thank you. We'll watch the District Club this weekend. We'll also be watching the Daily Wire opinion page for the interview of the weekend. And I look forward to the return of Big Ben sometime down the road. Don't go anywhere, America. Stay tuned to the Hugh Hewitt Show.
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16: Hurricane Isaias is now a Category 3 storm, putting the Gulf Coast on alert. The National Hurricane Center says it's about 125 miles south-southeast of the mouth of the Mississippi River. Landfall is expected tonight or early tomorrow near the Alabama-Florida border. Tropical storm conditions are starting to be seen along the northern Gulf Coast. ICE says the man shot by one of its agents in New York City yesterday had a criminal record and was in the country illegally. Speaking to reporters today, Department of Homeland Security Secretary Mark Wayne Mullen criticized the policies of New York and other sanctuary cities for releasing illegal immigrants back onto the streets. The man, who was from the Dominican Republic, was shot while inside a vehicle with a 5-year-old child. Football Hall of Famer Mike Ditka has passed away at the age of 86. His family announced the news today. He was the first tight end to ever be inducted into the Pro Football Hall of Fame and was the head coach of the Chicago Bears when they won the Super Bowl in the 1985 season. I'm Chris Coraggio.
17: Here's a look at the roads across the metro area right now. There's some rolling maintenance work on westbound I-70 at the Colorado Boulevard off-ramp. Also an accident on Dry Creek and Holly. The rest of the roads are pretty busy. Volume starting to pick up across the metro area this afternoon. We are seeing slowing in both directions of I-25 headed into downtown Denver. With a look at traffic, I'm Vita Urbonis.
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0: our Denver area forecast this Friday afternoon. Copious sunshine, milder temps in the lower to mid-80s. Winds variable at 5 to 10, shifting a little westerly tonight. Partly cloudy with lows in the mid-50s. Lower 80s on Saturday with upper 70s, low 80s Sunday. Most of the region will be dry. However, troughing in the west may bring some showers to the foothills and higher elevations for the end of the weekend. Weekend lows in the mid-50s. Highs Columbus Day in the upper 70s with lower 70s Tuesday. I'm meteorologist Don Watson.
2: Current temperature,
19: 84 degrees.
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20: With the midday Wall Street Business Report, I'm Bob Agnew. The Trump administration is investigating a Wells Fargo program aimed at increasing homeownership among black Americans.
21: The Department of Housing and Urban Development says the bank's race-based lending practices could violate the Fair Housing Act, while Wells Fargo has declined to comment. The bank pledged $150 million to lower mortgage rates and refinancing fees for qualifying black homeowners.
20: That's Mark Mayfield. If you get an ugly sweater under the Christmas tree, don't blame Santa, blame AI.
22: More than a third of holiday shoppers say they will use artificial intelligence to find items on their gift lists. That's more than double what it was just last year. The YouGov survey also found that shoppers are leaning into AI to make sure they get the lowest prices and best deals. About half of the Gen Zers and millennials who took part in the survey expect that they'll be shopping on Black Friday or Cyber Monday. I'm Rory O'Neill.
20: For the Wall Street Business Report, I'm Bob Agnew.
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8: Welcome back, America. I'm Hugh Hewitt. Before I go to the Mike Rogers, Abdul El-Sayed debate last night, I want to play for you Rudy Kosky of Fox Channel 7 in Austin, Texas. They reached out to the Tallarico campaign looking for proof of life. Cut number four.
25: Yeah, I reached out to Tallarico's campaign today and told them you or I will be more than willing to do a Zoom interview, a proof of life Zoom interview to show that he's there. But apparently he is really knocked down by this flu bug. All right, ask for that.
8: Okay, I'm not buying that, and I don't know if any of you are, but even if you're sick in bed, you prop yourself up and you say, I'm sitting here with a bowl next to the bed because I've had flu for 2 weeks and maybe it's COVID and I've been checked, but I'll be back on the trail soon. It's just weird. Well, let's go to Mike Rogers last night debating Abdul El-Sayed on why Abdul El-Sayed is a nightmare for Michiganders. Cut number seven.
26: But I will say just a couple of things about my opponent here. His policies will raise the cost of every gallon of gasoline, number one, raise your utility rates, cause you $20,000 for a Medicare for All plan that takes away private insurance from individuals. It is a disaster. We cannot afford Abdul.
8: He's right. We can't. Cut number eight. He's talking here about prices of everything in Michigan if Abdul wins.
26: My opponent here wants to raise the cost of everything you touch. He's for an energy carbon credit that would, everything you touch, your groceries getting more expensive, your car more expensive, your light and electric bill more expensive. The fact that he's going to take away your private health insurance, turn it over to the government, and it would cost each family about $20,000 a year in new taxes. This is the problem we've got to face.
8: And then he went on to talk about who is providing support for Abdul El-Sayed. Cut number nine.
26: My friend here just wants to do, is he's kind of like a glitchy AI chatbot, is say the same thing over and over and over again. But let me tell you this. He has taken money from groups associated and support the Muslim Brotherhood. He has taken money from individuals on his campaign who openly support Hamas, Hezbollah, Al-Qaeda. He's taken money from the George Soros family. What we found out is that this thing goes way back. Apparently they paid for his education in Colombia. Now they're paying for his campaign. By the way, that's a billionaire, so, last I checked.
1: What degree?
8: You know, I think Abdul has been very poorly coached on how to stand at a podium and smile. He's just, his resting face is so angry. If you're watching on the Salem News Channel, you can see that. But let's play cut number 10. Mike Rogers talking about work experience and who's got houses where. Cut number 10.

0: Go ahead.
1: No, well, let's do this. Let's open up this can of worms. I'll tell you what my mother did. She was a small...
0: You go after my mom?
1: I'm not going after your mom. What your mom was working at, I was going after that organization that was indicted for funneling money to Al-Qaeda. Look, that's your mom. My mom worked at a local chamber of commerce. I'll put my mom up any day for that.
2: All right.
3: That's a pretty good roundhouse. One more from Mike Rogers. After Abdul El-Sayed refused to condemn Iran or say a bad word about it or the IRGC, Mike Rogers said this, cut number 13.
1: Would not condemn the IRGC, which hanging two 19-year-old kids for saying that they want freedom in their homeland. This is the same IRGC that has killed American troops in Iraq. It has blood on their hands, tried a terrorist attack here in the United States. If you can't condemn the IRGC, you have no business in the United States Senate. And if you think about why, his supporters funnel money from a group that supports the Muslim Brotherhood. This is a huge problem, and that is an ideological problem that we cannot allow to walk into the United States.
3: And he added one more quick one, cut 21.
4: And the doctor, well, he's not really a doctor. He says he's a physician. As a matter of fact, if somebody came into his office and he tried to treat that patient, he'd go to jail.
3: He's right about that. It's well put. It was a very good night for Mike Rogers and a very bad night for Abdul El-Sayed. Will it matter in a Democratic state in an off year? Don't know. I'll be right back to talk more about it right here on the Q Hewitt Show.

0: millions will vote soon. But do they really know the issues? Now, Rob Schmidt is on Newsmax tonight talking about the war for America's future. Rob Schmidt reveals that many Americans are embracing socialism, especially young people. Rob exposes the hidden dangers of socialism and its war on our freedom. He says the big media won't tell you the truth about President Trump and his real record. A secure border, biggest tax cuts in history, inflation under control, lowest drug prices, largest crime drop ever, and so much more. 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
4: Welcome back, America. Another clip of Abdul El-Sayed has surfaced. And again, this is the season for Oppo research to rain down on me. And so I will play it here in a moment, but with a disclaimer. I don't know if this is AI or not. All right, they slapped a C-SPAN on it, which is a good head fake, and I ran through the comments, and it's got 68,000 views already. I posted it at the top of my Hugh Hewitt account. It sounds authentic, but again, buyer beware in the era of AI, but I think this is real. Cut number 24, Abdul El-Sayed.
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4: 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Okay, Abdul El-Sayed, Fox News. Will Cain asked about Hassan Piker again, cut number 18.
6: Care they need.
7: But Hassan Piker does.
6: He's a lot more for giving people health care and not fighting.
7: Do you believe America deserved 9/11?
6: Donald Trump has started them for the last 3 weeks. No, of course I don't. That's a ridiculous. First of all, ridiculous question. Because here's this game. This is why
7: that's
6: people
7: a big
6: hate
7: one.
6: The media. This is why they hate the media. Because you play this gotcha game. Because he said something one time, you think I automatically believe that. Now,
7: if you campaign with him,
6: people by their body
7: if you campaign with him. You're acting like you have a social acquaintance, or you debated him. You campaigned with him.
6: But
7: that's different, Mr. Sayed. You have
6: this idea that somehow
7: people need to know if what you preach is Medicare for all, but what you secretly believe is that America deserved 9/11.
6: If you want to have an honest conversation, we can have an honest conversation. I answered the question for you. But the idea that somehow you're going to try and take some words out of context and say that that's automatically what I believe to your audience is exactly
7: I'm asking
6: why people
7: you.
6: Don't believe you, Will.
7: No, you don't understand.
6: I'm asking you a question. I mean, I'm just saying, that's where it comes from.
7: Okay, well, I would suggest to you, as you move forward.
6: You seem not to like my answer. You don't like the fact that I keep...
4: Do you see what he's doing? He's talking over the host. The host is Will Cain. Will Cain is trying to present a question about why he campaigned with Hassan Piker, what does it mean, and we have a filibustering, angry, visibly upset and disturbed Hassan Piker. Noah Rothman was on the panel last night with Abby Phillips after this on with TMZ's Van Lathan. Cut number 19.
8: Are you not disturbed by the level of comfort that he evinces with people who do set out to kill Americans, kill Jews, kill civilians?
9: Nope. I'm not concerned with any of that.
4: He's not concerned. It was quite the sparky panel last night on CNN. And Noah, my hat is off to you for doing that. I do want to play Abdul Sayed at the post-debate press conference, cut number 22.
2: You've gotten angry and dismissive of reporters asking about your friendship and campaigning with Hassan Piker, the guy who said America deserved 9/11 and praises Stalin. Why does Mike Rogers have to answer for Donald Trump if you don't have to answer for Hassan Piker?
5: That's a serious question.
2: I didn't want to ask another dumb one.
4: No. Again, of course it's a serious question. It actually makes a lot of sense. Leland is a very good newsman. It's a very pointed question, and it doesn't leave him anywhere to go. So if you want to attack Mike Rogers for President Trump, I suppose you could say, look, Hassan Piker is a streamer, and he says his business is making extreme statements. President Trump is the president, and his business has got to be protecting the United States, and he's not doing a very good job of that. Instead, he ridicules the question because he can't answer it. He's not very good at this. And I keep coming back. Either you're a comfortable candidate, or you're an uncomfortable candidate. Cal Rico's a terrible candidate. Peggy Flanagan is a terrible candidate. John Ossoff is not a terrible candidate. Sherrod Brown is a terrible candidate because he's infirm this time around. People are seeing them. They're hiding him away somewhere. Cal Rico is a terrible candidate. Troy Jackson, maybe the worst candidate of all. Here again, if in case you missed it, Susan Collins last night debating Troy Jackson at their second debate, cut number 23, talking about the energy costs in Maine.
9: First of all, let's make no mistake about this. Troy voted against a bill that the public advocate said would have reduced electric costs for the average household by $275 a year. His big plan for energy from Aroostook County totally collapsed, completely failed. So it's just not accurate to say that it's the Iran war that has caused Maine to have the fourth highest electric bills in the country. If it were the Iran war, why wouldn't New Hampshire and other states have the same level of electric bills that Maine has?
4: She's right. There's no arguing with her logic. New Hampshire is right there, and they're not paying anywhere where Maine is because Maine is run by Democrats, and it's run badly by Democrats. Finally, we want to get to Abdul Sayed talking about, again, the key quote from last night, cut number 12.
5: I don't consider an ally a country that takes us to wars we don't need to fight, and I don't want to be fighting wars we don't need to fight. I just think that makes both of them kind of dangerous.
10: I'll ask one last time, Israel or Iran?
5: That's, a ridiculous question. I think both of them have proven dangerous in their own way. One, at risk of attacking us. One, getting us into wars. We have no business.
4: He cannot answer the most obvious question. Who is more dangerous to America, Israel or Iran? Israel is our ally, the equal of any of our strategic and tactical allies in the world, with whom we went to war in February and March, wingtip to wingtip, as they say. We are integrated fully into Central Command with them. Our other Gulf allies are in that relationship as well, and Iran is at war with them all. And Abdul Sayed doesn't know that. The man is dangerous. Stay tuned, America. I'm Hugh Hewitt.
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4: Welcome back, America. I'm Hugh Hewitt. Time for the Poet Laureate of the Hugh Hewitt Show, Tarzana Joe. Hello, Joe.
14: Oh, Hugh, it's been a challenging week. And there's been some loose talk, some rough talk this week, some down talk. But, you know, it ain't over till it's over, Hugh, as someone once said. But this is not the guy. A general named Patton, when sending squads on missions, said, "Never send dispatches that you're holding your positions." He wanted troops advancing ahead with happy feet, moving on to victory with no thought of defeat. So when I hear some expert who whispers like a mouse say Thune can't hold the Senate and Johnson won't the House, I speak words very slowly so he can understand them. Don't vote to hold majorities. Work harder to expand them. Forgive me if I come across a wee bit condescending. I don't care what's on CNN or how the polls are trending. I didn't believe the great red wave, the once with Gingrich new one, so I'll be Nostradamus-like and say there'll be no blue one. Oh. Their candidates are awful, aligned with the collective, and offer no solutions, just supplies of Trump invective. And if they are so confident, so sure that they'll be gloating, why stoop to this preposterous, moronic Trump misquoting? They've promised lots of giveaways, but I based my faith on three things. They're socialist, incompetent, and will soon run out of free things. That's Forward by Tarzana Joe.
4: Joe, I like Forward a lot. You're an optimist. I like that a lot as well. Did you watch Abdul last night or Susan Collins with Troy Jackson? Have you got any bulletins on Tallarico?
14: No, I don't. My spies in Austin have given me no reconnaissance on Tallarico. But no one likes all the whispers that come when there's no news. And so we won't be whispering, but there should be some news soon. Or
4: has anyone ever asked for a political poem from you, like a candidate, knowing that if you read it on the air, it would be like a three-minute ad? Anyone ever commissioned a candidate poem from you?
14: No, I've never done a position paper, a white paper on poetry. I did have a challenge this week. I got a call on Wednesday for a marriage on Saturday, and I delivered the goods in 48 hours.
4: Was it the best man, or was it the father of the bride?
14: Father of the bride.
4: Of course.
14: Of the bride.
4: Good for him. He knew to get professional help. That'll be a successful wedding. If you need help with a poem for any occasion, especially one as grand as giving your daughter away, go to TarzanaJoe.com. Look for the button, I Need a Poem. Joe will see your request. He'll be right back to you. Rates are reasonable. And that new poem will be posted at TarzanaJoe.com immediately, Joe, I assume.
14: Immediately.
4: Because we want optimism to go forth from every corner. Don't go anywhere. Dr. Larry Arnn is my guest next. We're back in Churchill's War Memoirs. Coming up on The Hugh Hewitt Show.
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19: Gulf Coast is starting to feel the impact of Hurricane Isaias. The outer bands of the storm are now starting to make landfall. Florida Governor Ron DeSantis warns residents to expect the worst.
20: We think it's going to land potentially as a Category 3. And we anticipate landfalls at about 11 p.m. tonight.
19: The National Hurricane Center says Isaias will be packing winds well over 100 miles an hour when it fully makes landfall. A hurricane warning is in effect from Louisiana to the Florida Panhandle, where forecasters are warning of storm surge along the coast and life-threatening inundation over the next day and a half. Florida, Alabama, Georgia, and Mississippi are all expected to get the worst of Isaias. President Trump is touting a diesel deal with Russia in a Truth Social post today. He said Russia will immediately supply over 300,000 tons of diesel fuel to the American and global marketplace after he concluded what he called a highly successful discussion with Russian President Putin. Trump says this is a great announcement for diesel prices for Americans. And President Trump has named conservative commentator Katie Zachariah as the next White House press secretary. She briefly worked at the Department of Homeland Security and is also an attorney. Zachariah succeeds Caroline Leavitt, who left the position in August to spend more time with her growing family. Football Hall of Famer Mike Ditka has passed away at the age of 86. Matt Mattinson has more.
21: His family announced the news Friday. Ditka coached the Chicago Bears when they won Super Bowl 20. As a player, he was drafted fifth overall by the Bears in the 1961 NFL Draft. He also played for the Philadelphia Eagles and Dallas Cowboys and went on to become the first tight end to be inducted into the Pro Football Hall of Fame. In a statement, his family said, quote, "While the world knew Mike as a Hall of Fame football player, legendary coach, and leader of the Chicago Bears Super Bowl 20 championship team, we knew him as the heart of our family." I'm at Mattinson.
19: I'm Chris Caraccio.
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23: Very busy afternoon commute. There is an accident off to the right shoulder on northbound I-25 approaching 6th Avenue. Also an accident in the left lane on the southbound I-25 on-ramp from eastbound 6th Avenue. There is an accident at Wadsworth and a 2nd, and another accident at Wadsworth at 6th. With a look at traffic, I'm Vita Urbonis.
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21: Your our Denver area forecast this Friday afternoon. Copious sunshine, milder temps in the lower to mid 80s. Winds variable at 5 to 10, shifting a little westerly tonight. Partly cloudy with lows in the mid 50s. Lower 80s on Saturday with upper 70s, low 80s Sunday. Most of the region will be dry. However, troughing in the west may bring some showers to the foothills and higher elevations for the end of the weekend. Weekend lows in the mid 50s. Highs Columbus stay in the upper 70s with lower 70s Tuesday. I'm meteorologist Don Watson.
2: Current temperature
6: 84 degrees.
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21: 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Topics include drought concerns, major recreational impacts, severe weather outbreaks, and so much more. 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

0: Lord, evening, grace, America. I'm Hugh Hewitt. That music means the last broadcast hour of the week. Dr. Arn and I have been away from this book, Their Finest Hour, Volume 2 in Winston Churchill's World War II memoirs, for 4 weeks. But we're back into it today, into chapters 17 and 18 of the book, which are titled The Blitz and London Can Take It. I'm going to begin with the overarching comment, Dr. Arn. Churchill's often emotional, and he recounts his becoming emotional. He's a crybaby, and he cries a lot, which is interesting given that he's seen a lot of war, from Omdurman to Spion Kop to the trenches in World War One, and yet he is quick to cry. Is that unusual among world leaders?
1: Probably. He called himself a blubber baby. You know, the English are supposed to be pretty reserved.
0: Right.
1: And they often are. But Churchill was a man of deep feeling. Everybody is underneath it all. Churchill, I mean, you know, I have a couple of people that I work with, and most of the people I work with are very dear to me, and I have a lot of experience with them by now. There's a couple of them. I can make them cry anytime I want to.
0: Oh, that's funny.
1: What I'm talking about. Something that always makes them cry. And or say something to them about those things. They just well up. Well, they can't help it. I had a great guy named Scott Wadsworth, whose podcast, The Essential Craftsman. And he's a builder of things. His YouTube channel is huge. And I had him out here. I watch his YouTube channel. He's really cool. And he has a device he uses, which is he always carries a bottle of water. And if he sips it, it can stop him from crying. Because he's always on the edge of tears. And he drank a lot of water when he was on this campus. And,
0: oh, wow.
1: And so Churchill was like that. You know, he was a lover. Remember, what the things that make you cry come from one of two things. From pain or from beauty. Beauty, you know, if you've seen beauty. And beauty comes in many guises, right? It can be a painting. It can be a building. It can be an action. It can be a statesman, a statement, or a statesman. And you know you've seen something beautiful if it makes you want to cry. And so
0: he sees many things which are horrific and which he cries in here. In fact, we're talking about the Blitz first for the benefit of the people who have lived indifferent to history. The Blitz goes from September 7th, 1940 until November 3rd. An average of 200 German bombers attack London every night. I've thought about that line since I read it, Larry Arn. That's remarkable. Given what we consider to be hardship in a world of 2026 in the West, 200 bombers every night over the biggest city in the world. That's remarkable.
1: Oh, yeah. You can still see it going about London today. All you got to do is, once somebody points it out to you, I will point it out to you. I have before on the show. The bombs ran in a line. You know, the bombers up above flying in a straight line and drops a bunch of bombs. And that means that where they hit, it cuts a straight line across the swath of London. Well, all you got to do is see any place in London where there's an old building and then modern buildings beside it. And then go up and turn the corner and go down the next block, and you'll see the same thing on the next block. And it runs for whole blocks through London where old things were devastated. And, you know, it's a terrible loss because some famous, really great buildings in London were lost. The Palace of Westminster, where the Parliament sits itself, was bombed, although they restored it. St. Paul was spared. Westminster Abbey was spared. But in London, you know, I've learned about woodworking a little bit now, and there's a way to build a building out of wood, and it will last 1,000 years. And you don't put any metal in it, and you use joinery. You lock the pieces together, and if you do it in the right pattern and stuff, it'll be just terribly strong. Well, a lot of that was lost in London, and it's too bad. And you know, if you, like my chapel, I'm told, if we take great care of it, can last 300 years.
0: Wow.
1: It'll need a lot of work in 150. And I asked the designer, Duncan Strike, who's one of the great classical architects, I said, that's not long enough. And he said, you can't do more than that. And I said, why? And he said, because it has steel in it.
0: Ah.
1: Steel won't last that long. The only way you can make a building last 1,000 years is to build it out of. But you can make a wood building last 1,000 years if you clad it properly. You have to, what goes on the outside matters too. But Westminster Abbey is made out of stone.
0: Stone.
1: Big stone.
0: I was going to guess. Yeah, the Pantheon has gone 1,800 years, right?
1: That's right. And but the skill of doing that does not exist anymore. There in woodworking in America, timber framing is coming back. You can look it up on the internet and see what it is. It's really cool. And you know, you slot these boards together, and you can make a really great house out of it, or anything out of it.
0: Now, the Amish never forgot how to do that. Whenever there's a disaster,
1: yeah,
0: the Amish,
1: they
0: send their people down to rebuild, like North Carolina after the hurricane. The Amish come down from Pennsylvania and Ohio, and they help rebuild things because they're very good at it and they're very fast. Let me read you a quote of Churchill on London during the Blitz from page 328 of the most recent edition of the memoirs in paperback. London was like some huge prehistoric animal capable of enduring terrible injuries, mangled and bleeding from many wounds, and yet preserving its life and movement. This is art. Right, you wouldn't think about a city of 7 million getting hammered every night as a large prehistoric animal lumbering around in its pain and screaming.
1: Well, that's, you know, there's a lot of the beauty in this comes from the fact that Churchill loved the people, and he wished their good, and he tried to prevent this war. But then on May 28th, and the thing we've talked about, he exercised an influence to keep them in it. And so now when he drives around the city, he sees all that suffering. And he made a judgment that something he never saw, but which the French and the Poles and lots of people have seen, between communism and Nazism, it's not very good to get occupied by those people either. And so he could see that they suffered. And then there's a quote in here, where he's talking to a guy, a workman, and, the workman looked at him and said, grand days, long as we don't weaken.
0: Yep.
1: Well, Churchill was watching to see if they would. And he had great confidence that they wouldn't. And they didn't, my parents-in-law, my mother-in-law was, I've said this before, was in London. Everybody I met who was in London in the Second World War remembers that as peak times in their lives. And they were, they had something serious to do, and they got to be brave, and they were brave. I mean, it's really lovely. And the way London behaved, and the fact, and see, Goering, the commander of the German Air Force, he made a calculation with his generals and with Hitler that we're losing too many planes. Churchill describes how these opening, when Britain, the opening months when Britain was alone, the question every day was, could they survive? And the first threat was the destruction of their air force. That didn't work. Almost did. The second threat was invasion across the channel. That didn't work because the Air Force survived. And then the third threat was, can they simply cow us into submission or make our capital city uninhabitable? And that too was a very heavy cost, and they weathered it. And the Germans were losing a lot of planes. They didn't like the cost. The Germans broke before the British did. And that calculation actually saved Britain because, well, might have, you have to be careful when you're talking about history. The first thing you have to remember is You know more than you would know if you were there at the time. We know more now. But we know that the British were almost out of fighter airplanes at the day, on the day, that Germany adopted their new strategy.
0: That is remarkable, and we do know a lot more today than we did. But when Churchill's writing this in 1948, he doesn't even know what we knew today, but he did know that much, that they had bet right on surviving the Battle of Britain. More coming up. Don't go anywhere, America, except to hillsdale.edu. I'm Hugh Hewitt.
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10: Ronald Reagan believed freedom was more than a political system or a set of laws. In 1988, he said, "Freedom describes the God-given condition of the human soul." For Reagan, liberty was not something government created. It was something government was called to respect and to protect. That idea sits at the heart of the American experiment. Our rights do not come from rulers, institutions, or political majorities. They belong to us by nature and by God. And when we understand freedom that way, our responsibility becomes clearer. Government may protect liberty, laws may preserve it, but neither can give us what was never theirs to grant. Freedom begins with the recognition that human dignity and liberty come before government, not from it.
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0: Well, Welcome back, America. I'm Hugh Hewitt. Sometimes I ask Dr. Larry Arnn, president of Hilldale College, to read something. I'm going to do that today. The last paragraph, I'm going to ask you to read the last paragraph in the chapter called The Blitz. But I wanted to read something before that because it's about Parliament. So I'm going to read a paragraph while you find the last chapter in the last paragraph in the chapter. He goes to the Parliament and he says, we've got to meet at different times and different places. And he writes, it will always add to the renown of the British Parliament that its members continued to sit and discharge their duties through all this period. The Commons are very touchy in such matters, and it would have been easy to misjudge their move. Everyone behaved with sense and dignity. It was also lucky that the chamber, when blown to pieces a few months later, was at night and not by day, when empty and not full. I was never free from the anxiety about the safety of the members. After all, a free sovereign parliament, freely chosen by universal suffrage, able to turn out the government any day but proud to uphold it in its darkest days, was one of the points which were in dispute with the enemy. Parliament won. I love that he does that. It's a victory lamp on behalf of an institution which you don't often see.
1: Yeah, they were, you know, the British. Victor Hansen writes very powerfully in his excellent book, The Second World Wars, about the effectiveness and efficiency of the British war effort. And they got, pound for pound, given the size of the countries involved, they got more out of themselves than anybody. And it starts in that chamber, right? Everybody was on form, and they supported the war. Interestingly, later, when it became apparent that the Allies had the upper hand after the Soviet Union first and then the United States joined Britain, you could sort of see who was going to win. Well, that's when they got a motion of no confidence against it. That's when they got stropping, you know. But up to then, they were, and like, they didn't like, as he points out, they didn't like the idea of not meeting. We're here to do a job. We're going to do it. And so they were, you know, they were tremendous. They're
0: very touchy. Have you got that last paragraph in front of you? Did you find it?
1: I did.
0: Right, can you read that?
1: Yeah. I doubt whether any of the dictators had as much effective power throughout this whole nation as the British War Cabinet. That's the five people that met every day, often more than once a day, with ultimate power to run the whole war. When we expressed our desires, we were sustained by the people's representatives and cheerfully obeyed by all. Yet at no time was the right of criticism impaired. Nearly always, the critics respected the national interest. When on occasions they challenged us in the houses, that's in the plural, he means the House of Lords too, voted them down by overwhelming majorities. And this, in contrast with totalitarian methods, without the slightest coercion, intervention, or use of the police or secret service. It was a proud thought that parliamentary democracy, or whatever our British public life can be called, can endure, surmount, and survive all trials. Even the threat of annihilation did not daunt our members, but this fortunately did not come to pass. That's right. That's what it was like. And, you know, there were, like, in the war cabinet were two guys who were from the Socialist Party, and Churchill was bitter enemies with them, and they replaced him after the Second World War. But they, you know, he tells a story, he's looking at the bombing one night. In this chapter, he tells a story, and he's with three people, and they are Archibald Sinclair, who was the head of the Liberal Party, and who are they? Oh, Moore Brabazon, and I'm forgetting the third name right now, but I'll get it. Who are those guys? Churchill knew those guys for decades. Archibald Sinclair was Churchill's number two when he fought in the trenches in World War I. The industrialist, whose name is escaping me right now, was won the Distinguished Service Order and the Military Cross in the First World War. So these three guys, Moore Brabazon, he's the guy who taught Churchill to fly airplanes. Uh-huh. And was in an airplane crash with Churchill. The point is, these guys in the war cabinet, all over Britain, you know, these are people who were brave and had been brave together. And the House of Commons was dominated by such people. So when they got their minds around the fact that we're going to fight to the death, it's a modern country, it's a disparate country, it's, you know, it has all the processes of democracy that are so annoying to us in America today, and they acted like Sparta for several months. I mean, for years, actually.
0: Couple more things I want to point out. You have told the story before, and it's in this chapter, of his visit to Peckham, which is a poor part of town, and it's just blown to smithereens, and the locals are all gathered around, and there's a man and his wife and a baby in a hole, and Churchill just begins to weep and cry. Ismay is the source of this, the general, his coordinator with the chief of staff, and the crowd says, oh, look, he's crying, he really cares. And then, as he begins to move away, they tell him to give it back to him. They want vengeance. And Churchill remarks that it indeed vengeance was visited many times over on Germany, quote, alas for poor humanity. It's a living thing. A good democracy and a good leader is a living organism.
1: Yeah, I think, you know, I having absorbed all this for so long, and couple this with the founders, because, you know, I believe that Winston Churchill, the son of a duke and an Englishman, he would have been right at home with the founders of America. Because what did they do? They expected more from us because we get to govern ourselves. And they knew that it demanded that, but they also expected that. And that's what Churchill was like, too. He thought, what, these Nazis and, you know, a bunch of crazy guys running a big old modern country, they're going to beat us? They can't, because we're all together here. We have a process by which we can all own and manage the country. Well, that... No. For that, Churchill staked his whole life on that argument, right? As did the founders of America. And as we must today, by the way. It would be wrong of us to think that China is surely going to overcome us. There's a centrally managed society. And you know, we have tendencies that way that are very powerful among us today. And the fact that they out-manufacture us and all kinds of stuff like that, That gives an argument for that kind of thing. But when push comes to shove, that's not going to work out. Because men are not angels, and angels do not govern men.
0: Extremely well said. Don't hold it right there. I'll be right back with Dr. Larry Arn. 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And stay tuned.
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15: The outer bands of Hurricane Isaias are starting to hit the Gulf Coast. The National Hurricane Center reports that the storm remains a Category 3 and is about 125 miles southeast of the mouth of the Mississippi River. A hurricane warning is in effect from Louisiana to the Florida Panhandle. President Trump says Russia will supply diesel fuel to the U.S. In a Truth Social post today, he said Russia will immediately supply over 300,000 tons of diesel fuel to the American and global marketplace after he concluded what he called a highly successful discussion with Russian President Vladimir Putin. Trump says this is a great announcement for diesel prices for Americans. And whoever wins tomorrow's Game 5 of the American League Divisional Series in Cleveland between the White Sox and Guardians will go on to meet the Tampa Bay Rays in the American League Championship Series. The NLCS is already set, with the Brewers and Dodgers getting ready for Game 1 on Sunday. I'm Chris Caraggio.
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17: Good Friday afternoon. Driving the highway, it's getting heavier. I-25 starting to load up in right of downtown. There's a problem northbound I-25 at Santa Fe on the shoulder there. Crash on northbound I-25 up near E-470, blocking up the left lane. Trouble out west, truck hauling an RV stalled out westbound 70 near Morrison Road in the right lane. Bad crash in Lakewood, 5th and Wadsworth. With traffic, I'm Susan Phelan.
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19: Your Denver area forecast this Friday afternoon. Copious sunshine, milder temps in the lower to mid 80s. Winds variable at 5 to 10, shifting a little westerly tonight. Partly cloudy with lows in the mid 50s. Lower 80s on Saturday with upper 70s, low 80s Sunday. Most of the region will be dry. However, troughing in the west may bring some showers to the foothills and higher elevations for the end of the weekend. Weekend lows in the mid 50s. Highs Columbus stay in the upper 70s with lower 70s Tuesday. I'm meteorologist Don Watson.
20: Current temperature
21: 85 degrees.
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22: With the Wall Street Business Report, I'm Ken Lorman. President Trump says gas prices will start coming down soon. He made the comment while referencing the war in Iran during remarks at a Columbus Day event he hosted at the White House today.
23: Oh, that's going to be over very soon, and prices are going to come tumbling down.
22: The president predicts Americans will see gas prices below $2 a gallon. He also says Russia will immediately send more than 300,000 tons of diesel fuel to U.S. and global markets. He calls it good news for prices, which remain high worldwide. Now here's your stock numbers. A good day on Wall Street. Stocks rose with a boost from the tech sector following Thursday's sell-off. The NASDAQ rose 423 points. The Dow was up 172 points, while the S&P 500 gained 46. For the Wall Street Business Report, I'm Ken Lorman reporting.
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0: Welcome back. I'm Hugh Hewitt. The Hillsdale Dialogue last broadcast hour of the week is underway. Dr. Larry Arnn is my guest. We're talking about the Blitz, and I've got sort of a out there question, big comparison between now and then question. Dr. Arnn, we have not had, I'm playing devil's advocate for a moment, when World War II comes upon Great Britain and on America, everyone's been to war or went to war, and that kind of infuses a country with a certain immunity to buckling for a long period of time. And I would argue farm, frontier, factory did that in America. Great Britain, World War I, as you just mentioned with Churchill and his friends, did that for the entire country. Do you think the modern West has lost that after 30 years of relative Pacific life, even though we had the long wars? It was not fought by more than 1% of the country.
1: Well, you know, a lot of things are different, and you know, it would be easy to despair. The truth is, Americans still work harder than most peoples on Earth, and they're more self-reliant than most people on Earth. And, you know, think of the business that I'm in, right? I can't make these kids learn, and I can't learn anything for them. I can't make the faculty teach well. To get to be good enough to teach well at a place like this, you have to devote your life. And they have all done that. And that means that before me every day when I walk across the campus is a bunch of people who want to live responsible lives. and be in charge of those lines. That's native human beings. And there's more of that in this country than any country, I reckon. And I think that's ultimately the most powerful thing.
0: I hope you're right. Could you go and read the first two sentences of the next chapter, which is titled simply, London Can Take It?
1: Yeah. These were the times when the English, and particularly the Londoners, who had the best place of honor, were seen at their best. Grim and gay, dogged and serviceable, with the confidence of an unconquered people in their bones, they adapted themselves to this strange new life with all its terrors, with all its jolts and jars.
0: Now, I think the line in there is with the confidence of an unconquered people, which we share with our British cousin, right? Never happened. And there is a certain, I don't know if it's hubris or confidence that comes with it. Churchill calls it confidence. But it's good to have it rather than to have been defeated repeatedly, whether you're Germany or France.
1: See, like one reason to be hopeful about the future is because, apart from the definite command that we be so from the eternal Lord, is that we compare ourselves in more ordinary times to these extraordinary. And you know, in the 1930s, by the way, the British didn't have a good record, and they should have prepared for that war, and if they had, it wouldn't have happened, right? And Churchill says of these same British, and of all people, unteachable from infancy to tomb, that is the story of mankind. Well, that's part of the story, but this is also part of the story, right? And remember how we in America live.

0: be as good as it's ever been. I don't know. Might not be as good. But this, what does a free society demand? A free economy and a system of the rule of law. It demands that we compete and cooperate spontaneously with lots of people.
1: Lots of people, indeed. Thousands, tens of thousands over the course of your life. Hundreds of thousands, and indeed, if you consider the polity, millions. But more on that when we come back. 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

0: What happens when artificial intelligence follows our instructions just a little too well? 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
1: Millions will vote soon, but do they really know the issues? Now, Rob Schmidt is on Newsmax tonight talking about the war for America's future. Rob Schmidt reveals that many Americans are embracing socialism, especially young people. Rob exposes the hidden dangers of socialism and its war on our freedom. 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A secure border, biggest tax cuts in history, inflation under control, lowest drug prices, largest crime drop ever, and so much more. Rob has the whole story on Trump and the media, so watch Newsmax on cable tonight. 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
2: Update. The Florida Department of Health has been hearing from the public on a proposed rule change that removes four childhood vaccines, including chickenpox and hepatitis B, from the list of required school shots. Many doctors disagree.
3: The American College of Physicians knows of no scientific study that indicates that any of these vaccines are harmful or ineffective.
2: Florida's Surgeon General, Dr. Joseph Lupedo, admits the decision is not about science.
4: That cannot supersede the right of a parent to make a decision about what's best for their child. Period.
2: Canada is moving to bar mental illness as the lone reason for people to get access to euthanasia. There's currently a ban on that in Canada, but it's due to expire in March. There's a bill winding its way now through Canada's legislature. Health update. I'm Sarah Lee Kessler.
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2: Welcome back. I'm Hugh Hewitt. The Hillsdale Dialogue is underway. Mr. Larry Arnn, president of Hillsdale College, and I are deep into this book, The Finest Hour, Volume 2 of Winston Churchill's World War II memoirs. Right now we're talking about the mobilization of whole societies to go to war. Some are better at that than others. Great Britain was good enough to survive. The United States was great enough to dominate, Dr. Arnn. It's unique, really, to free countries.
3: One reason our armies, when we get into a war, it's one reason why we find masses of people who are good at that, right? Because we're not waiting for orders all the time in America. We are human beings and self-directed, and we're used to doing that with others. And the natural partner of competition is cooperation. You compete with your competitors. But a college, that word means partnership, right? We have competitors. We have a profound cooperation here, or we couldn't work at all. That's exactly the same as for armies, because armies are in a death struggle with the enemy, and they're in prepared to sacrifice their lives chiefly for the ones next to them on their side, right? It's a profound form of friendship, even in this terrible thing of conflict. And the Londoners, what he's saying here is they drew together and they helped each other.
2: I got to bring up two things that are amazing in this chapter before we're out of time. The first is even the king and queen got bombed a lot. And after a near miss, quote, the king, who was a sub-lieutenant, had served in the Battle of Jutland, was exhilarated by all this and pleased that he would be sharing the dangers of his subjects in the capital. But he never told Churchill about it until Churchill wrote the book in 48. And then my favorite part of maybe the books up until now is the Earl of Suffolk, his lady private secretary, and his rather aged chauffeur become an unexploded ordnance bomb squad. And they get it done right for 34 times, but on the 35th time, they ascend to heaven, and Churchill calls him Mr. Valiant for Truth. All the trumpets sounded for them on the other side, for the Earl and his Holy Trinity. They called the three of them the Holy Trinity. So I thought, who is Mr. Valiant for Truth? That's got to be Pilgrim's Progress. And sure enough, it was. It's the best Christian man in the book who ascends to heaven, and all the trumpets sound for him on the other side. Churchill doesn't drop a footnote there, Dr. Arnn. He assumes everyone knows what Mr. Valiant
3: for Truth is. Yeah, that's right. Yeah, that's right. You see, he says a bit earlier in this chapter that the people who were working on these unexploded bombs, which Churchill regarded, by the way, as a hideous weapon and a sign of the perfidy of the Nazi regime that they used it, is that these mines come down, and they might be on a timer, and they might not, and they might be keyed by touching them, and somebody's got to take those apart. Right, and that means you got to dig a hole around them, get down in the hole with them, and figure out how to defuse them. There's a long memo in this chapter where Churchill gets an idea about how to defuse them, which is called trepanning, and what it is drilling, a certain kind of drill that we had. First, there was an auger that we had where you could dig a big hole really fast, and then you could drill around them. Of course, you might set it off. Many did. And Churchill says that the faces, he would always meet the people working on these unexploded bombs, and that their faces were drawn and their lips were pursed. The tension of that thing was the trial.
2: They were grim. They were grim.
3: Yeah. And the Earl of Suffolk was blown up in the air with his, who was it? His
2: lady secretary and his aged chauffeur.
3: Chauffeur, yeah. They you know, can't you just see that, by the way?
2: Yeah.
3: An Earl.
2: It's not right? funny, but it is funny.
3: Earl is high, right? That's not a marquis, and that's not just a baron or a baronet. It's above, right? It's not a duke, but it's just lower than that. The point is, Earl says to his lady private secretary and his old chauffeur, hey, let's go defuse these bombs. And they say, great, let's do it. And then 35th time they're blown up in the heavens. That's just, there was a very good BBC series many years ago called UXB, and it's about that. And it was very widely watched.
2: You know, Larry, when I was reading parts of this to the Fetching Mrs. Hugh as we went along, I said, if this isn't already been made into a mini-series, like they've made the SAS in Northern Africa and Sicily into a mini-series, SAS Rogue Heroes, they ought to just make the 4 months of the Blitz into a what a drama. What a remarkable drama of the sort that we don't know, and I'm sure the Germans went through it on their end, but I rest my case. I just think it would be, for all of you Hollywood people out there, call up Dr. Arne, make him your script consultant, and then do those 4 months, because their finest hour is their finest 4 months, actually, and by a long measure. I've got to remind you, I'm in the Relief Factor studio. Don't forget to take it with you this weekend. Whatever you do, we have house guests, which is always fun. That means we'll be out and about on the highways and the byways, showing them around and moving. That's also good. I'll try and get my miles in first thing on Saturday morning. 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They think you'll be impressed and that you'll continue to use it. 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
8: Foundations of Freedom, a look at America's founding principles and the leaders who shaped our nation.
9: Ronald Reagan believed freedom was more than a political system or a set of laws. In 1988, he said, "Freedom describes the God-given condition of the human soul." For Reagan, liberty was not something government created. It was something government was called to respect and to protect. That idea sits at the heart of the American experiment. Our rights do not come from rulers, institutions, or political majorities. They belong to us by nature and by God. And when we understand freedom that way, our responsibility becomes clearer. Government may protect liberty. Laws may preserve it, but neither can give us what was never theirs to grant. Freedom begins with the recognition that human dignity and liberty come before government, not from it.
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2: 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Dr. Arn, during this period of time, nothing was too small a detail not to absorb the attention of the prime minister. Last thing I'll mention, Churchill's sense of humor. He's worried about sewage, and he's worried about pestilence. And he tells himself, well, the bugs will kill each other off. And it's a quote here, if this is not scientifically correct, it ought to be. That reminded me of his in the history of the English-speaking people when he wrote about Joan of Arc, that if she didn't exist, she ought to have existed. So he had theories on which got him through the day, and they're not unpersuasive, really. Because what else are you going to do? You can't worry about a plague until it comes up.
3: I've lately had a new thought or a development on my thought about statesmanship, about what is it. Because, you know, if you read your Aristotle, it says that practical wisdom is something we all need because we all got to pick our way through the circumstances of life with the conscience behind it, aware of the ultimate thing. Statesman, and then he says, he gives the advice, if you want to learn this, study the people who have the reputation for it. And then he says, Pericles is such a man. He was the greatest Athenian statesman. So it came to me finally that statesmanship is a geometric, it's just the same thing all of us have to do, but it's a geometric expansion of the complications. Because you've got to do everything you do, you have to do with other people. You're not just deciding for yourself. In addition, that all of their worries become your worries. And if you're a good man or woman, then you want their good. That's what you're there for, right? So Churchill had to not only think, what are these Nazis doing and how are we going to go get them? But also, how are we going to keep these people defusing these unexploded bombs from being blown up? In detail, he thought about that. What about sanitation? Are they all going to die? What will I do if they do? Think of the range of things that are on him. Where is the parliament going to meet? And how am I going to explain to them that they got to move because they won't like it, right? Just think of the range of things on his mind every day. And you can see what a remarkable man is because he
2: And next week we're coming back to the Wizard War. And while all this stuff is obvious to everybody, there's another war going on that nobody knows about but Churchill is deeply immersed in, and that is for next week, the Wizard's War. And FDR is in the picture next week, so don't miss that. Dr. Larry Arn, thank you for joining us. And thank you as well, Generalissimo, Adam, and Harley. Thank all of you. 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And we'll see you on Monday on the next Hugh Hewitt Show.
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16: The Gulf Coast is starting to feel the impact of Hurricane Isaias as the storm heads towards the region. According to the National Hurricane Center, it remains a Category 3 storm and is about 125 miles southeast of the mouth of the Mississippi River. Tropical storm conditions are starting to be seen along the northern Gulf Coast. The system is packing winds of 120 miles an hour and heading north at 16 miles per hour. A hurricane warning is in effect from Louisiana to the Florida Panhandle, where forecasters are warning of storm surge along the coast and life-threatening inundation over the next day and a half. Florida Governor Ron DeSantis.
17: You're looking at all of that coast, all the way down to Bay and Panama City, all the way beyond that to Apalachicola is going to see surge.
16: Governor DeSantis says trailing bands of rain will cause problems hours after the eye leaves Florida. President Trump says Russia will supply diesel fuel to the U.S. In a Truth Social post today, Trump said Russia will immediately supply over 300,000 tons of diesel fuel to the American and global marketplace after he concluded what Trump calls a highly successful discussion with Russian President Vladimir Putin. Trump says this is a great announcement for diesel prices for Americans. Despite more oil flowing out of the Strait of Hormuz recently, diesel prices remain elevated worldwide. President Trump is touting the installation of a 13-foot Christopher Columbus statue on the White House grounds.
18: The reason I get all of the Italian vote, I really believe, I didn't do it for this reason, I resurrected. Christopher Columbus was, they were taking his statue down.
16: He hosted an event Friday celebrating the Monday holiday, which is also known as Indigenous Peoples Day. Trump said Christopher Columbus is back to where he should be. He also praised Italian Americans, highlighting members of the community like Supreme Court Justice Samuel Alito, Hollywood icon Sylvester Stallone, and baseball legend the late Joe DiMaggio. I'm Lisa Carton.
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20: At 25, getting busy. Both directions starting to stack up there downtown in the tech center, about 30 minutes. Northbound I-25 heavy getting up to 84th Avenue. We have a crash northbound I-25 up near E-470 Northwest Parkway. Left lane blocked, about a 15-minute delay there. One of the problems, a pickup hauling an RV stalled out westbound 70 past Morrison Road in the right lane. With traffic, I'm Susan Phelan.
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22: For Denver and the Front Range heading into our evening, sunshine makes way for clear skies tonight. Temperatures still mild in the middle 50s. Saturday, lower 80s, daytime sun with clouds picking up Saturday night and Sunday. Dry over the plains and I-25 corridor. Foothills and mountains to the west will see a few widely scattered showers. Sunday's temps in the upper 70s with upper 70s for Columbus Day as well. Lows into the work week will be in the lower to mid 50s. I'm meteorologist meteorologist Don Watson.
0: Current temperature?
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30: 888-971-SAGE, 888-971-7243. I am Larry Elder. We are Salem News Channel. There was a fiery debate last night between Abdul El-Sayed and Mike Rogers. El-Sayed again refused to answer if he thinks Israel is a greater threat to America than Iran. Not a trick question. Barack Obama will campaign with El-Sayed, even though El-Sayed once harshly criticized the Obama administration. There was also a fiery debate between New York Attorney General Letitia James, who's running for re-election, and her opponent. Mayor Mamdani claims ICE has killed more people than it claims to save. A Somali immigrant says he was told to refuse assimilation and to get on government assistance. WNBA ratings dropped 40% after Caitlin Clark's team was eliminated from the playoffs. Secretary of War Pete Hegseth says the firing squad execution of the Fort Hood shooter, who killed 13 and wounded 32, will be live streamed. What did people say at a pro-Hamas October 7 rally? All of this and more, 888-971-SAGE, 888-971-7243. Few things before we get started on the debate between El-Sayed and Mike Rogers. Some letters. This is from June from Palmetto, Florida. Larry, love the show. Watch every night. Thank goodness there's someone intelligent with common sense to listen to. I think she's referring to moi. Wanted to send you information about a person running for Congress in Florida's 16th district. His name is Mark Davis. He's running as an independent. He's a real wackadoodle, and there is actually a petition to have him removed from the ballot. Thought you might want to check it out, see if there's something you want to talk about. Well, Lord knows I'm not in favor of wackadoodles, so we'll look into it. Thank you for the letter, June. This is from James in Centennial, Colorado. Big fan of your show since the 1990s. Your caller was correct. The word Hamas is the pronunciation for the Hebrew word for violence. But you're also correct. The Arabic word Hamas also means zeal, strength, or bravery. The name Hamas, the terrorist organization, comes from an acronym. This time, everybody is right. I don't know if it was intentional to name the organization with a homonym for the word violence in Hebrew or the Arabic word for zeal, strength, bravery. Interesting to learn where the political title comes from and if the homonym was intentional. No need to contact me for information or for clarification. I'm not a native speaker of either language, just a Christian learning Hebrew to better understand the Bible. Thanks again. Love the show. This is also another centennial, this one named Jake, Centennial Colorado. Larry, you are the best in radio, actually second best all time after L. Rushbow. Hope you aren't offended. No, I'm not. To be mentioned in the same sentence as the great Rush Limbaugh is very, very flattering. I wrote a letter to President Trump, wanted to enclose a copy to you to show you I'm no longer his biggest fan, because he won't go after the people who put his supporters in prison. He won't go after those who went through his wife's underwear drawer. He won't go after the ones imprisoning people for picketing abortion clinics. He won't go after COVID people. He won't go after the auto pen. So because he's not going after the people who went after him, he no longer is my hero. Hope you spend some time on this. Maybe not now, but sometime before the midterms. It's a great way to demoralize your base by not going after your base's enemy. Good day, Larry. You are the best. Anyway, thank you very much for that. I appreciate it. Now, got another letter. This is from Katie from Columbus, Ohio. Larry, I came into your show late when you were going over the media bias against Trump and how it's affecting how people think of the economy. If it doesn't bother you, can you go over it again? Let me do this quickly, okay? I started out this segment by talking about an experiment that I studied when I took psychology in college. And there was a group of students and a professor at a chalkboard, and I'm oversimplifying the experiment, and he drew a line that was clearly 6 inches long and also drew a line on a paper. Everybody was in on this experiment except for one student who had no idea what was going on. All the people except for this one student were told this when they were asked to estimate the length of the line to say 3 inches or a little bit around 3 inches or a little under 3 inches. They were all to say that, but one person was unaware of this. And that person was the last one to give a guess. Okay, so he's sitting around a table. Professor hands a sheet. How long is this line? Guy goes, about 3 inches. Passes it over. How long is the line? Woman goes, about 3 inches, and so forth, to the last person. And the idea was to find out whether or not, because everybody else thought the line was 3 inches, would this person then alter what was obviously a 6-inch line and give an estimate much lower. And more often than not, the last student, who again was not in on this, then said 3 inches or thereabouts, which shows you a number of things. Number of ways of interpreting this. You could say the guy knew it was 6 inches long, didn't want to stand out because he thought these people were idiots. That's one way of looking at it. The other way of looking at it, among others, is that it clearly altered his perception of the length of the line. And that is what I think is going on with respect to the media. For example, the common standard definition of recession is back-to-back quarters of negative economic growth. Now, there are other ways of defining recession, but that's pretty much a common one. In 2025, the first year of Trump 2.0, not a single quarter was negative growth, let alone back-to-back. And this year, Trump 2.0, so far, not a single quarter has been negative, let alone back-to-back. However, a July YouGov poll found 41% of adults believe the country's in a recession. More recently, end of September, a Rasmussen poll found 39% of registered voters believe the country is in a recession. Again, not even close to being in one by the standard definition. And then I talked about coverage during the 1992 election between George Herbert Walker Bush and Bill Clinton. There had been 19 consecutive months of positive economic growth up to October 1992. However, a Gallup poll found the majority of Americans, majority, thought we were in a recession. Again, not even close to being in a recession by the normal definition. And check this out. Investors Business Daily found in October, again the month before the election, 90% of the economic news in newspapers was negative. 90% of the economic news in newspapers was negative. Elections held on November the 3rd, Clinton wins. And guess what? That month, only 14% of the economic news in newspapers was negative. 90% negative before that, 14% negative after Clinton wins. What happened? Absolutely nothing. The data didn't change. What happened is Clinton won the election, and the media began covering the economy very differently. Same thing for the big three nightly news, ABC, NBC, CBS. 90% negative economic news in October. After the election, remaining 2 months of the year, 60% of the economic news in the same newscast was positive. Went from 90% negative to 60% positive. You don't think that kind of stuff has an effect on how people think? And Media Research Center has documented, both in Trump 1.0 and Trump 2.0, the big three, ABC, NBC, CBS, 90 to 92% of the news about Donald Trump is negative. 92%. But now people get their news from the so-called aggregators like Microsoft or Apple or Google or Yahoo or YouTube or TikTok. In 2025, as far as Google's concerned, 73% of the articles that they used were biased to the left versus 1% biased to the right. With Google, 50% biased to the left, 2% biased to the right. So if you're getting your headlines from your smartphone, from these aggregators, you're getting a steady stream of negative economic news, steady stream of anti-Trump news, because that's what these people are doing. So that's what I talked about a few days ago. So there it is. One more thing. You know, the Obama library is now open up. I have not seen it. I've not gone to see it. I'd like to see it. The estimated cost initially was supposed to be $300 million. It ended up costing a little under $1 billion, so overrun of three times. There's also supposed to be this massive fund to maintain operations, but so far only a few dollars have been deposited. So there isn't enough money to maintain operations without using taxpayer dollars. Now, according to the Daily Mail, the workers at the Obama Center are now organizing a union due to, quote, increasing workloads, cutbacks in benefits, high turnover, and no pay raises this winter, paid time off reduced, promotions suspended, and higher charges for health care, all of which have caused these workers to sign a letter that was obtained by the Daily Mail, signed by 68 workers, and they want to call their organization Obama Workers United. Union cards are already being circulated. Somewhat embarrassing. And speaking of somewhat embarrassing, Abdul El-Sayed is asking Obama to campaign with him. Obama has agreed to do so. I don't know whether Obama is aware of it, but over the years, Abdul El-Sayed has harshly criticized the Obama administration from the left, claiming that Obamacare did not go far enough, he was just too centrist, and essentially going after Barack Obama for not doing more. All of this and more, 888-971-SAGE. Do not leave town.
0: 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Don't Sharia My Texas exposes an America under siege from within.
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0: In a coordinated decades-long effort, Islamic law is infiltrating American society in a battle for Western civilization. 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
0: And like they say, don't mess with Texas.
6: 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This time, we're going to win.
0: Remember the Alamo. Don't Sharia My Texas. 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
7: Millions will vote soon, but do they really know the issues? 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
8: Friday afternoon, we're getting busy out here. Some heavy highways. I-25 both directions downtown to the tech center. Taking about 30 minutes. Had a crash northbound I-25 at Santa Fe, cleared out. Another wreck on northbound I-25 at E-470. All lanes have just opened. Still about a 10-minute delay. That's going to improve. 270 getting busy. I-70 stall out west. And westbound 70 near Morrison Road. With traffic, I'm Susan Phelan.
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30: 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I'm Larry Elder. We are still on the News Channel. 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Our friend Ami Horowitz went out to a pro-Hamas October 7 rally and asked them their views. Check this out, number 50.
17: I'm Ami Horowitz, and I'm here at a Palestinian rally in support of October 7th. I want to find out their thoughts on America, Israel, and October 7th. Let's go check it out. So what? Why are you here?
18: To get our freedom from the Zionist Nazi army.
17: Kamala and Joe Biden are hookers for Israel.
19: Palestine is free. The whole system will, around the world, will fall.
17: Is capitalism responsible for the genocide in Gaza?
20: Yes, absolutely.
17: Do you think that October 7th, it was fully justified?
19: It was justified.
18: everything. So October 7th is 100% justified by international law and common sense.
1: Yes, a response to the decades of occupation, it was a response that was bound to happen.
14: Armed resistance is justified in any way, and this is not terrorism.
17: Why was October 7th necessary?
19: You can't keep people locked in a cage like that and not expect some form of resistance to emerge from that. There's going to be resistance.
21: An act of resistance, I guess, is real.
22: Armed resistance is a reality.
23: I support resistance, period. You have a right to self-defense, and that is what they were exercising.
1: I think it's a response to decades and decades, 75 years of oppression.
24: It's understandable why they would attack physically. It's completely understandable.
17: Would more October 7ths be justified and would be helpful to the cause?
24: They don't have the resources to do an October 7th. And, you know, they just don't have the resources to pull together to get...
18: We have to do more October 7ths.
17: Do you think October 7th actually was the Israeli government killing its own people to justify the invasion of Gaza?
19: Absolutely. Because it's a huge campaign and they need an excuse.
17: The Israelis actually did it as a false flag operation.
21: I think a lot of it was self-inflicted, yeah.
17: On purpose, yeah. That they killed their own people. That Israel killed their own people to justify the Gaza invasion?
23: Yes, yeah.
17: Do you think that October 7th was actually committed by Israel?
23: Hamas doesn't have the kind of military weapons that would have incinerated houses and, you know, the kind of destruction. They don't have that kind of sophisticated weaponry. So it is most definitely Israel that did it.
17: Yeah.
23: You know? So there's no denying that.
17: Like, if there was an attack on civilians in America, do you think that would be worthwhile to wake up America to the genocide of Gaza?
19: Yeah.
17: So that would be justified.
19: It's been justified in that.
17: Would it be better if we did have that here?
23: Yeah. If
17: that would be a wake up call.
23: It would be a wake up call.
30: Where do you start? Israel, on October 7th, murdered its own people to provide a justification for invading Gaza. Would it be worth Americans being killed so they could appreciate the plight of people in Gaza? Yes. Was the October 7th massacre of Israelis worth it? 1,000 times worth it. By international law and by common sense. These are Americans. And by the way, I believe the reason they spoke to Ami Horowitz is because he had a keffiyeh. And you saw him asking these questions. He was doing it in a way that made them feel comfortable, and therefore they were able to say all this stupid stuff that he said. This is scary. Absolutely scary. Israel murdered its own people, 1,200,000 people, and somehow kidnapped them. I don't know how they got them into Gaza, but I guess they're that clever. And one woman says, well, Hamas lacks the sophistication and the ability to have done this on their own, so they had to be done by the Israelis. What do you say? How sick is this? And during the debate between Abdul El-Sayed and Mike Rogers, because of what El-Sayed had said earlier when someone asked him, one of your supporters says that Israel is a bigger threat to America than Iran. He wouldn't give an answer, so it was asked again last night. Number 25.
25: I'm going to ask you again tonight, who do you think is a bigger threat to the United States, Israel or Iran? You have 60 seconds.
26: And again, Rick, I'm just going to say that that's a ridiculous hypothetical, because here's what's happening right now. Our ostensible ally in Israel has lobbied us to go to war with Iran. We have watched as Iran has responded by bombing all kinds of countries in the Middle East and then choking off the world's energy supply. So this is a situation in which I don't think we should be a part. I don't want to be pushed into war by Israel, and I...
30: Ostensible ally. You won't answer whether you believe Iran is a bigger threat to America than Israel? It's a stupid hypothetical. It is a stupid question. Because the answer is so obvious. He wouldn't even answer that. Let's hear it one more time. Number 25.
25: I'm going to ask you again tonight, who do you think is a bigger threat to the United States, Israel or Iran? You have 60 seconds.
26: And again, Rick, I'm just going to say that that's a ridiculous hypothetical, because here's what's happening right now. Our ostensible ally in Israel has lobbied us to go to war with Iran. We have
30: has lobbied us to go to war in Iran. In other words, Trump didn't go to war because Iran was close to getting a nuclear weapon and vowed to use it against us. Trump went to war on behalf of Israel. We had no national security interest whatsoever in going to war. Until Bibi Netanyahu forced Donald Trump to do it. Behold the power of Bibi Netanyahu. Behold the weakness of Donald Trump. You guys call him a tyrant, a dictator, but he's pushed around by Bibi Netanyahu. Did Bibi Netanyahu convince Donald Trump to bomb those three nuclear sites? How incredibly insulting this guy is. Rogers responded. Warren, come back. I'm Larry Elder.
0: Baby, a new 710 News Update at the bottom of the hour.
2: Millions in the Gulf Coast region are under the threat of Hurricane Isaias. The National Hurricane Center reports it remains a Category 3 storm and is about 125 miles southeast of the mouth of the Mississippi River. Jesse Kirsch is in Pensacola Beach, Florida, where people are bracing for the storm.
3: Hurricane Isaias is going to act like a bulldozer, pushing seawater onto shore as it makes its way toward the coastline. And here in Pensacola Beach, that storm surge could be over my head.
2: Tropical storm conditions are starting to be seen along the northern Gulf Coast. President Trump is continuing his midterm blitz tonight, this time in New York. He's scheduled to appear at a rally in Syracuse alongside Republican candidate for governor Bruce Blakeman, an attorney and longtime Long Island politician who has closely allied himself with Trump. He's running against Democratic incumbent Kathy Hochul. And the football world is mourning the passing of Mike Ditka at the age of 86. Ditka coached the Chicago Bears when they won Super Bowl 20. I'm Lisa Carton.
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5: But on to the drive, we're busy. Boulder Turnpike do have delays with a crash being reported on eastbound 36 between Flatiron Crossing and Wadsworth. That is in the center lane. Westbound 36 looks great from Denver up to Boulder. Heavy on that 270 drive. I-70 starting to load up. I-25. Crash on northbound I-25 near E-470 cleared. That drive back to 120th and improving. With traffic, I'm Susan Thielen.
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8: For Denver and the Front Range heading into our evening, sunshine makes way for clear skies tonight. Temperatures still mild in the middle 50s. Saturday, lower 80s, daytime sun with clouds picking up Saturday night and Sunday. Dry over the plains and I-25 corridor. Foothills and mountains to the west will see a few widely scattered showers. Sunday's temps in the upper 70s with upper 70s for Columbus Day as well. Lows into the work week will be in the lower to mid 50s. I'm meteorologist Don Watson.
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27: 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Degrees.
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28: Week 5 in the NFL opened with an upset. The Buccaneers got their first win by beating the Cowboys in Dallas 24-16. Running back Bucky Irving, two TDs for the Bucs, and rookie free agent quarterback Jalen Daniels, 19 of 25 passing with a TD. But he says it was the other side of the ball that triggered the Bucs' victory.
29: Yeah, I mean, hats off to our defense. I mean, they played lights out the whole entire game. Alex Anzalone being able to get that game-winning interception. I appreciate those guys for everything that they did this week.
28: The Buccaneers now 1-4, the Cowboys 2-3. The Sunday NFL schedule includes another London game with the Jaguars facing the Eagles. Philly running back Saquon Barkley a question mark with a hamstring injury. Also on the injury front, Bengals receivers Ja'Marr Chase and T. Higgins, both injured during last weekend's game, return to practice. They may be available Sunday when Cincy visits Miami. Playoff baseball, the Guardians scored 6 runs in the 6th and went on to beat the White Sox 9-5. That series now tied at 2 with the decisive 5th game in Cleveland tomorrow. I'm Matt McCoy.
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30: 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I am Larry Elder. We are Salem News Channel. Brent is in L.A. Brent, you're on the Larry Elder Show. Thank you so much for calling.
10: Super Sage, Sage, Sage.
30: Brent, how are you?
10: Great. Always wonderful talking to you.
30: You too.
10: And since the mainstream Muslim Marxist media refused to ask Abdul El Said any serious questions concerning black Americans, will you please invite El Said onto your show to ask him some questions like, Abdul, since you refuse to condemn Hamas or Hezbollah, will you condemn your 1,000-year Islamic history of Africa's most barbaric and savage slave trade in human history, which castrated the majority of their male slaves and enslaved tens of millions more Africans around the world than your Confederate Democratic slave traders? And, Abdul, will you condemn the true Muslim genocides taking place in today's Africa against black Christians by your Muslim-promoting brothers in the Congo, Uganda, Nigeria, etc., etc., etc.?
30: Well, I'll tell you what, in the event that he came on the show, I'll tell you what he'll say. He'll say it's different because those genocides are not being financed by American dollars. The genocide going on in Gaza, we're paying for it. So that's why it's outrage. We're using money that we could spend for healthcare, blah, blah, blah, blah, blah. I've heard him being asked a question about other genocides around the world and why he isn't equally concerned about them, and that's the answer that he gave.
10: Oh, so he really doesn't care about genocide at all.
30: No, he cares about the genocide, taxpayer genocide. Outside of that, no, he doesn't really care. Genocide, he claims, is being paid by taxpayers as if we're financing the genocide over there. And is he concerned about Muslims who are experiencing a genocide in China? I've not heard him say one word about that.
10: Yeah.
30: The Uyghurs.
10: It's curious what he always leaves out.
30: You know, the guy is contemptible. He's contemptible. As is Mamdani. As is Hassan Piker. You know, that these people have a platform, get elected to office, blows me away. A guy who doesn't like capitalism is the mayor in the most important capitalistic system, city in the world. What is that? Who would have thought that? You know, you look at these people, and then this horrible mayor of Chicago, Lori Lightfoot, is succeeded by one who's even worse. We have a bad mayor here in L.A., Karen Bass. And right now, her challenger, according to the most polls, is leading her by about 10 points. And the challenger is a Democrat socialist, a la Zohra Mamdani. And then you look at these young people. A more positive view of socialism than capitalism, particularly among young Democrats, it's insane. And it's decades and decades and decades of indoctrination by academia, by the media, by Hollywood, and also now by these big tech social media platforms, with the exception of X, and only that's an exception because Elon Musk bought it. Before that, just his left wing. steady diet of nonsense. There is no such thing as a free lunch. They think there is. And part of it is because Republicans have not done a good job of talking about the principles of free market and competition. Republicans stumble over themselves, talk about how they can improve government-delivered health care, as if government-delivered health care would be better than private sector-delivered health care. President Trump ran and said, we're going to replace Obamacare with, quote, something better. Take one cereal box off the shelf and put a better, new, improved cereal box on it.

0: And that's what we ought to be talking about. But there is no industrialized country that has a free market health care. Because people are convinced health care is a human right. Somehow, some way, it must be paid for by other taxpayers. It's not a right. It's a commodity. And if you can't afford it, that's why we have charity. We're the most generous people on the face of the earth. Read Democracy in America by Alexis de Tocqueville. All these mutual aid societies that used to be set up to do things that government is now doing and doing less well. I'm Larry Elder.
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4: Foundations of Freedom, a look at America's founding principles and the leaders who shaped our nation.
5: Ronald Reagan believed freedom was more than a political system or a set of laws. In 1988, he said, "Freedom describes the God-given condition of the human soul." For Reagan, liberty was not something government created. It was something government was called to respect and to protect. That idea sits at the heart of the American experiment. Our rights do not come from rulers, institutions, or political majorities. They belong to us by nature and by God. And when we understand freedom that way, our responsibility becomes clearer. Government may protect liberty. Laws may preserve it, but neither can give us what was never theirs to grant. Freedom begins with the recognition that human dignity and liberty come before government, not from it.
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0: 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Mary Ann, you're on the Larry Elder Show. Thank you for calling.
1: Hi, Larry. Can you hear me?
0: Hear you fine.
1: Hello, can you hear me?
0: I can hear you fine, Mary Ann.
1: Oh, great, great, great. I love your show. Thank you very much. Larry, I'm perplexed. I have not seen a video of Palestinian genocide. You know, you have newscasters over there, that young lady that was just over in the tunnels, the gal from Australia, but right. Nobody's showing any video where these people are being mowed down. So where's the genocide?
0: Well, there are places where you can see it. It's very, very graphic and hard to watch, but there are places where you can see it. We have a film, we meaning Salem, on Salem Now called October 7, Bearing Witness to the Massacre. You can just go to salemnow.com and find it. Also, there's a website called Hamas-massacre.net. Hamas-massacre.net.
1: I understand that. I understand about the Israeli massacre, the Hamas attacks, but the Israeli genocide of Palestinians.
0: I see what you mean.
1: Evidence.
0: Yeah.
1: Yeah.
0: Yeah. Exactly. Where is that? That's because there is no genocide.
1: Oh, I get it. Well, yeah. Thank you very much. Yeah.
0: That was a trick question, Mary Ann. thank you for the call. Oh, yeah. Wouldn't you think that Hamas would be filming all that stuff and streaming it out all over the world? After all, Israel is engaging in genocide. Thank you for the call. I appreciate it. Regarding his answer, here's what Mike Rogers, his opponent for Senate Michigan, said. Number 26.
2: We cannot afford Abdul, and we cannot risk his ideology. Think about what he's proposing, the largest, most massive tax increase in the history, taking over your private health insurance and giving it to the government. Huge increases in your energy costs, that 30% alone in utilities. It's a carbon tax that affects everything that you buy. I'm Mike Rogers, United States Army officer, FBI agent. Don't listen to this guy. I will make and fight for a better Michigan.
3: Thank you.
0: And Mike Rogers said that Abdullah Essayed's mom worked for a group that gave money to terrorists. Number 29.
4: I'll say some. Go ahead.
2: No, well, let's do this. Let's open up this can of worms.
3: I'll give you.
2: I'll tell you what my mother did. She was a small.
4: You go after my mom?
2: I'm not going after your mom.
4: Exactly what
2: your mom was working at, I was going after that organization that was indicted for funneling money to Al-Qaeda.
4: Look,
2: that's your mom. My mom worked at a local chamber of commerce. I'll put my mom up any day for that.
3: All right.
0: You going after my mom? Going after my mom? Well, she worked for an organization that gave money to terror groups, so. And he was asked whether he regrets saying he cannot condemn the death of Ayatollah Khomeini. Remember that? He was asked about that. At a campaign rally or at a fundraiser or something, and he said, well, a lot of people in my community are upset about the death of the Ayatollah. He was asked about that. Number 32.
5: I'm wondering, do you regret the private comments you made on a leaked audio of a call? I think it was in early March, where you talked about the death of Ayatollah Khomeini and many people in Dearborn being sad that day.
6: You want to talk about gas prices, groceries? Well, you want to talk about actual issues that Michiganders face? I'm happy to answer questions.
5: Well, I bring it up because you talk constantly about foreign policy.
6: That I know your readers will get you clicks, but actually not relevant to people's lives. I'm just not interested in this dog and pony show. So I'm just going to tell you, I think if you look at the legacy of this war, if you look at all that's happened out of the war, the gas prices, the grocery prices, all that Donald Trump has done to devastate the lives of Michiganders because of this war, I think all of us regret that this war ever happened. And if you, even Mike Rogers, who flip-flopped on this issue, doesn't even know where he stands. He says the war needs to end. So you should go ask Mike Rogers what he thinks about this ridiculous war. But I don't do the work of back-justifying illegal, ridiculous wars because you want to ask me a question about a piece of leaked audio. Like, ask smart questions.
5: Well, I'm asking you about Khomeini, and you talk constantly about foreign policy, so your position on the IRGC is relevant, sir.
7: We spoke with J.D., the man who was asking a question there at the end. He
3: said he wasn't satisfied with your answer. Said that he...
0: Also, this happened last night during the debate, number 27.
7: What my friend here just wants to do is, he's kind of like a glitchy AI chatbot, is say the same thing over and over and over again. But let me tell you this. He has taken money from groups associated and support the Muslim Brotherhood. He has taken money from individuals on his campaign who openly support Hamas, Hezbollah, Al-Qaeda. He's taken money from the George Soros family. What we found out is that this thing goes way back. Apparently they paid for his education in Colombia. Now they're paying for his campaign. By the way, that's a billionaire, so, last I checked.
8: What degree did I get at Columbia? I'm going to give you a 30-second rebuttal.
9: What degree did I get at Columbia?
7: I get interviewed by him.
9: As a doctor, I understand exactly what's happening.
7: Not a physician.
9: He says, I like to say the same thing. He's done the same thing over and over and over again. You know what that is? Vote to keep your prescription drug prices high. 19
7: that's
9: times. $1 million alone from Big Pharma. Another $1 million. From the health insurance corporations. Of course, he is touting their talking points. This is a guy who has not been serious about providing people health care his entire career. What he has been serious about is making sure that he can monetize his time in public office. $14 million, two yachts, a McMansion in Florida. So at the end of the day, I'm a doctor. I want people to have health care.
8: All right, so 30 how does seconds. A guy, we're going to move on after this. Okay. 30 seconds.
7: How does a guy who's had less than 4 years of work experience, who, by the way, on the campaign trail said he had 10, own a luxury property in the United Arab Emirates? He's worth $1 million. Somebody has to tell me how this math works. A, his facts are wrong. Those are lies. But he is consistently not telling the truth. Well, let me just say it. He's lying. So he lied about being a physician. He lied now about being an Egyptian citizen or not being an Egyptian citizen. I can't figure out what
9: it's
7: he is
9: time.
7: Today.
9: Rick, can I
7: but this,
9: this?
7: This
9: can I
7: speak impacts
9: look, he's talking
7: what
9: about
7: he's
9: direct.
7: Trying to tell you where he wants you to be. That's a con man.
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0: Heavy highways for our Friday drive. Couple of problems. The Boulder Turnpike a little bit slow. That's a stall. Eastbound 36 at Wadsworth in that left lane. Slight delay there. Better speeds once you pass that crash. Westbound 36 looks great from Denver to Boulder. If you have a crash on eastbound 70 right near Denver West, that is tying up the two left lanes. Nearly a 10-minute delay. I-25 downtown to the Tech Center, about 30 minutes. With traffic, I'm Susan Thielen.
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6: 888-971-SAG, 888-971-7243. I am Larry Elder. We are 7 News Channel. So much to get to between now and the close of the program. Maybe the ladies that have been hating on Caitlin Clark have a renewed appreciation for her. Her team, the Indiana Fever, was eliminated. Ratings went down 40%. We'll talk about that later on. Barack Obama is going to campaign with Abdul El-Sayed, and Abdul Sayed had criticized Obama for years. In a Huffington Post essay, right after Obama's 2012 re-election victory, El-Sayed wrote, and I'm quoting him, "I have to say now what I've been holding in throughout his campaign, and I think all of us have to admit, Obama was not the right choice. He just wasn't the wrong one. This leader had perpetuated war, violated our civil liberties, deported more people from our shores than any other president before him, and his list of failures goes on. He said, my jubilation of him winning in 2008 will always live with me. But for me, the memory will serve not as a reminder of the history we made that night, but of the silly emotions of a naive young man referring to himself who didn't understand that hope and change require more than flowery prose and a winning smile. He said the United States was not better off under Obama. Quote, I feel no more dignified, no more accepted as cops throughout the country have usurped my right to walk the streets freely without fearing unjustified interference. Inequality has accelerated, and the divide between the haves and the have-nots in our country has never been starker. At home, our economy continues to stagnate. Its victims are so many of my peers who had also invested in hope and change 4 years ago who cannot find meaningful work. And as far as Obamacare is concerned, he called it, quote, watered-down reform that kowtows to the interests of healthcare lobbies. End of quote. He later criticized Obama when he ran for governor in 2017 unsuccessfully. He called Obama, quote, fairly centrist, middle-of-the-road Democratic policies. And he vowed in an article, January 20, comments of at the University of Chicago, he vowed and warned Democrats, quote, not to repeat the same mistakes of the past 8 years under Barack Obama. We are not, as a country, better off 8 years after Obama was elected in 2018 than we were when he was elected. And I say this as somebody who loves him deeply. The structure of our economy did not change under Barack Obama, close quote. So now he's campaigning with the man that he criticized for not changing the structure of our economy. I'm Larry Elder.
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12: The coast is starting to feel the impact of Hurricane Isaias as the storm heads towards the region. The National Hurricane Center reports it remains a Category 3 storm and is about 125 miles southeast of the mouth of the Mississippi River. Florida Governor Ron DeSantis issued a state of emergency order for 25 counties.
13: We're preparing for Category 3 landfall. I think most people do not believe it will be that strong when it hits, but my view is you prepare, and then if you end up not having to use all the preparation, you're fine.
12: Tropical storm conditions already starting to be seen along the northern Gulf Coast. President Trump will be in New York tonight, the latest stop in his midterm blitz. He's scheduled to appear at a rally in Syracuse along Republican candidate for governor Bruce Blakeman, an attorney and longtime Long Island politician who has closely allied himself with Trump. He's running against Democratic incumbent Kathy Hochul. ICE says the man shot by one of its agents in New York City yesterday had a criminal record and was in the country illegally. Speaking to reporters today, Department of Homeland Security Secretary Mark Wayne Mullen said agents were unaware there was a 5-year-old child inside Oscar Belgal's car when they fired on him.
14: But do you know who was? Oscar. Oscar knew he had a child in his car. Oscar chose to accelerate at a high rate of speed and ram two different vehicles as appears to be going towards officers.
12: Mullen also criticized the policies of New York and other sanctuary cities for releasing illegal immigrants back onto the streets. Following the shooting, Governor Kathy Hochul called on the Trump administration to end all ICE operations in New York. Football Hall of Famer Mike Ditka has passed away at the age of 86. Former NFL player and coach Ron Rivera remembered Ditka, who he played under when the Chicago Bears won Super Bowl 20.
15: He's a tremendous man who had a tremendous career, became an icon.
12: His family announced the news Friday. I'm Lisa Carton.
0: Crowded highways this afternoon. We have problems out in the West End. Heavy traffic crash on eastbound 70 at Denver West. Right near exit 263, two left lanes of eastbound 70 blocked off. Back to C-470. It's nearly a 20-minute delay. Trouble getting out to Aurora? Have a car stalled eastbound 70 at Peoria. That's in the center lane. No trouble on I-25. Downtown in the tech center each direction, nearly 30 minutes. With traffic, I'm Susan Phelan.
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7: For Denver and the Front Range heading into our evening, sunshine makes way for clear skies tonight. Temperatures still mild in the middle 50s. Saturday, lower 80s, daytime sun with clouds picking up Saturday night and Sunday. Dry over the plains and I-25 corridor. Foothills and mountains to the west will see a few widely scattered showers. Sunday's temps in the upper 70s with upper 70s for Columbus Day as well. Lows into the work week will be in the lower to mid 50s. I'm meteorologist. Just on watch.
9: Current temperature
17: 85 degrees.
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22: Larry Elder here, the sage from South Central, the prince of Pico Union, the czar of common sense, the great Eldersky, Don Lorenzo. Welcome to the program. No Victor Crest allowed, because we've got a country to

0: succeed without teeth?
1: 888-971-SAGE, 888-971-7243. I am Larry Elder. We are still on the news channel coming to you from the Relief Factor studio. 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More on the debate between Abdul El-Sayed and Mike Rogers. El-Sayed again refused to answer if Israel is a greater threat to America than Iran. And Barack Obama on the campaign with El-Sayed, as we said last hour, even though El-Sayed harshly criticized the Obama administration. By the way, there was another debate, a fiery debate, between New York Attorney General Letitia James, who's running for re-election, and her opponent, very feisty opponent. Mayor Mamdani claims ICE has killed more people than it claims to save, and a Somali immigrant said he was told to refuse assimilation and to get on government assistance. The WNBA hopefully has a renewed appreciation for Caitlin Clark after the team was eliminated from playoffs and the ratings fell 40%. Secretary of War says the firing squad execution of the Fort Hood shooter who killed 13 and wounded 32 will be live streamed. All of this and more, 888-971-SAGE, 888-971-7243. Peter Majeur, M-E-I-J-E-R, not sure how to pronounce his name, is a U.S. Army vet. He said this on CNN about Abdul El-Sayed refusing to condemn groups like Hamas and Hezbollah. Number 28.
2: Is when he was asked, who's the greater danger to America, Israel or Iran? Three times he was asked that. He refused to answer. Afterwards, he said that's a dumb question. And he was right. It is a dumb question because the answer is so painfully easy. But he couldn't say that. He criticized Mike Rogers for asking him to condemn Hamas, Hezbollah, Al-Qaeda, saying they're scary words. But he hasn't condemned them. And they are scary words because they've killed hundreds of thousands of innocents, including 3,000 Americans, 3 miles south of here. So at a certain point, it goes from either this is political malpractice at the best, or he can't or he won't because of something deeper, and that is far more troubling. And I don't get it because I don't want to get it because it really is dark.
3: I do. I get it. It's hard not to at this point. I mean, the associations are clear. Yes, Muslim Brotherhood, he said it a million times, but has the advantage of being correct. The man has surrounded himself, including high-profile family members, with individuals who have ties to CARE, which is aligned, which has been implicated in terrorism financing scandals. Can't condemn the attack on the synagogue without condemning Israel in the same voice, can't celebrate the death of the Ayatollah Khomeini, who killed Americans, and so on and so forth. Eventually, you have to confront the evidence of your own eyes.
1: Now, this was on CNN. It wasn't on Fox News. It wasn't on Newsmax. Wasn't on One America News. This was on CNN. Let's hear it one more time.
2: Is when he was asked, who's the greater danger to America, Israel or Iran? Three times he was asked that. He refused to answer. Afterwards, he said that's a dumb question. And he was right. It is a dumb question because the answer is so painfully easy. But he couldn't say that. He criticized Mike Rogers for asking him to condemn Hamas, Hezbollah, Al-Qaeda, saying they're scary words. But he hasn't condemned them. And they are scary words because they've killed hundreds of thousands of innocents, including 3,000 Americans, 3 miles south of here. So at a certain point, it goes from either this is political malpractice at the best, or he can't or he won't because of something deeper, and that is far more troubling. And I don't get it because I don't want to get it because it really is dark.
3: I do. I get it. It's hard not to at this point. I mean, the associations are clear. Yes, Muslim Brotherhood, he said it a million times, but has the advantage of being correct. The man has surrounded himself, including high-profile family members, with individuals who have ties to CARE, which is aligned, which has been implicated in terrorism financing scandals. Can't condemn the attack on the synagogue without condemning Israel in the same voice. Can't celebrate the death of the Ayatollah Khomeini, who killed Americans, and so on and so forth. Eventually, you have to confront the evidence of your own eyes.
1: And again, this was on CNN. Back to the debate, number 37.
4: Revolving door to make what, $14 million you made?
5: All right. You know, I can't let that stand. I mean, let me just tell you this. I won't let this stand from a guy who is taking corporate PAC money. He snuck snuck in the back door to Chuck Schumer. That money is raining down on him. Oh, by the way, Pfizer Pharmaceutical, Nvidia.
6: Gentlemen,
5: Google.
6: We have to keep this order.
5: I mean,
6: 15 seconds and we're moving on to health care.
4: Two yachts made $14 million. No, do you guys know what Telefonica is? It's a corporation he advised that was helping Maduro spy on his own people. How much money do you make off them? Can you tell us how much money you made? Can you say?
6: Okay.
1: By the way, the debate moderator said, in all my years of doing these debates, never during commercial break have the contestants continued to battle during the commercial. But Abdul El-Sayed and Mike Rogers were continuing to battle during the commercials. Number 38.
4: I also think we need a pathway to citizenship for folks who are stuck in limbo right now. You've got this tough guy attitude to immigration that's not keeping us safe. In fact, it's terrorizing folks in our streets. It's not funding the southern border, which needs to be kept safe. But what it is doing, it's weaponizing an agency of the government at the tune of Donald Trump and his group.
6: All right.
1: Well, you heard it. Amnesty. Which is exactly the whole reason that Biden did what he did. Let them all in here. And then give them a quote-unquote pathway to citizenship, dramatically alter the complexion of this country so that Democrats will have a majority indefinitely. He was asked whether or not you would cut off all funding to Israel. Number 39.
6: To provide defensive weapons necessary to protect the Israeli people? Yes or no, and you have 60 seconds to explain.
4: I've been absolutely clear. I want our tax dollars spent here to provide schools here. And by here, I mean Michigan, not Florida. I want to make sure we've got good schools here and health care here. I want to make sure that we are taking care of people here. That is my priority. You know, you asked a hypothetical question about being attacked by Iran, but let's be honest about what happened here. Israel has pushed us to go to war in Iran. And of course, my colleague, who thinks there's a war for everything, went right along with it, and here we are. Israel had clear war aims. They wanted us to go to war with them, and their war aims were what? The annexation of southern Lebanon? Ask yourself, are we safer because of that war? He wants unconditional support for a foreign government. I want unconditional support for kids in our schools, unconditional support for our health care, child care, things that he would vote to defund. So it's just inconsistent to me to be running for Senate from Michigan when you're more focused on what's happening to a foreign government than you are focused on what's happening to folks right here in Michigan. It's just not serious.
6: If there was attack, would you provide defensive weapons for Israel?
4: I don't want our tax dollars buying weapons for other countries. I don't know what's so hard about that.
6: That's a no.
5: I'll answer the question. Absolutely. He won't. He will not. Matter of fact, okay. He would not even not, support
4: I don't
5: the
4: want
5: Iron
4: to support
5: Dome.
4: A foreign government.
5: He wouldn't even support
4: have our
5: the
4: weapons.
5: Iron Dome, which helps
6: we
5: not
6: cannot
5: only us,
6: do
5: but
6: this
5: allies.
6: For every question.
1: Now, regarding Obama, Abdul Sayed said he's trying to pick up the baton from Obama out of deep love for him. Number 42.
7: As you previously criticized President Obama, why are you campaigning with him?
4: Do you love your dad? Yeah. Do you agree with everything your dad has ever done? Do you?
7: Not
4: entirely. Yeah. So, it's a normal thing to love somebody, to really appreciate all that they've done, and to say, hey, here's some things I would have done differently. But they still did some important things to create opportunity for you. There is no world in which I get to run for office without somebody like President Obama. I remember watching his DNC speech in 2004 and thinking, I never saw politics look like that before. It's the first time I ever saw myself in a politician. His dad immigrated from Africa. My dad immigrated from a different part of Africa. He had mixed parents. I was raised by my dad and my stepmom, Jackie. He, you know, got a funny name. I got a funny name. Although Remington, I'll trade you if you want. He's tall and skinny, and that's where it ends. I'm 5'8". But all of that is to say that I deeply appreciate what he made possible for somebody like me. And at the same time, I had criticisms. There were things that I looked at and I said, I wish we could do that differently. And you know what I'm trying to do now? I'm trying to pick up the baton and run, right? And that's not because of any animosity for him. It's actually out of a deep love for him, just like I have a deep love for my dad and all that he's done to make my life possible, even if I don't agree with everything he ever did. I have that kind of relationship with somebody like President Obama. He was foundational to my ability to run for office. I'm so grateful that he's coming to Michigan to campaign for me. It means so much. And I hope that I can pick up where he left off. You think about something like healthcare. He called the ACA a starter home. I think we've outgrown the starter home. I think he would agree. What do we do from here?
1: Actually, his criticism bordered on animosity. We're going to talk about that when we come back. Also, I want to take a look at the debate between Letitia James and her opponent. It really got feisty. I don't know how Letitia James is going to be able to survive that debate if people actually watched it. The midterms don't assume automatically the Republicans are going to lose. The stat guy on CNN talked about how these polls have been off and underestimated Republican strength for years. 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
11: Crowded highways for us. Problems right now affecting I-70. Trying to get out to Aurora. There's a stall eastbound 70 at Peoria. That's in the center lane. About a 5-6 minute delay back toward 270. Further east is a crash eastbound 70 past E-470. Now, traffic not too bad through there. A tough drive out west. The crash eastbound 70 at Denver West near exit 263 in the left lanes. With traffic, I'm Susan Thielen.
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1: 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I am Larry Elder. We are Salem News Channel. Caller called, couldn't hang on, and said, if the Republicans win, President Trump has offered $5,000 to everybody. I think he said every adult. Is it true? Well, it's true, he's offered it. From where will the money come? I have no idea. Trump kind of floated it would come from tariffs, but no matter what it is, it clearly would be something that Congress would have to approve of. And when Mike Johnson was asked about it, he went, abba, abba, abba, abba, abba. And when Congressman Thune was asked about it, he went, abba, abba, abba, abba, abba. So apparently Trump just kind of popped this one off without consulting congressional allies to find out where the money would come from, if they want to do it, how much it would cost, and so forth. One estimate I heard would cost between $1.2 and $1.3 trillion. From where would the money come? I have no idea. Raising taxes to do it, of course, is a non-starter. You can always borrow more money, which adds more to the deficit and the debt. So I really don't know. I didn't take it seriously when he said it. He hasn't been very specific about the details. About the plan on live streaming the execution of this man who murdered 13 people and injured 32 others at Fort Hood, I don't know why the Secretary of War wants to live stream it. I certainly wouldn't do it. I'm not going to march on Washington because of it. But I think that people are already turned off by the death penalty, and this would probably make even people even more turned off by the death penalty. I support the death penalty. And this was something that happened on the military base. They used military rules. And firing squad is, of course, the method of execution. By the way, they also have a firing squad in Utah. And the man who killed Charlie Kirk could very well be executed with a firing squad, but I've not heard anybody suggest it should be televised. So I just think it's weird, bizarre. And of course, you have the option of not watching. Now, about the midterms, here is the stat guy, Harry Enten from CNN, number 41.
19: Yeah, you know, we've had really good Democratic polls coming out from Ohio, Michigan, Iowa, and you know, fool me once, shame on you. Fool me four times, I just have to ask the question, could it happen again? Because just take a look at this. Okay, Midwest polling misses. GOP outperformed September polls by in the major 2024 races, that is president and Senate in the states that had a Senate race. In Iowa, where the Democrats have been getting really good polls, Republicans outperformed their September polls by 9 points back in 2024. How about Ohio? 6 points. How about Michigan? 5 points. And I will note that the leads that the Democrats have in all of these races right now are under how much the GOP outperformed back in 2024. So you look at this and you go, you know what? Maybe we should just hold on a second here, because we've seen this dance before, and it was not a dance that Democrats like when the votes were actually cast and counted.
20: Okay, but a skeptic could look at this and say, Harry, this is 2024. Donald Trump was on the ballot then. What about races where the president's not on the ballot?
19: Yeah, exactly right. So, you know, 2024, 2020, 2016, Donald Trump outperformed in these three states by significant margins. But what about a midterm election? You can go back to Donald Trump's first midterm election, and it's the same exact story. Look at this. The GOP outperformed September polls in the major 2018 statewide races by 6 points in Iowa, 6 points in Ohio, and 8 points in Michigan. The bottom line is this. Over the last few cycles, whether it be 2018, 2016, 2020, 2024, Republicans have outperformed their September polls by at least 5 points in all these three states where Democrats right now are ahead, but not by a wide enough margin whereby if Republicans outperform their September polls again, it could become very, very interesting.
20: Okay, now overlay this on the current Senate map.
19: Exactly right. So this is where it all kind of comes together, right? Okay, let's just say that the GOP outperforms their Midwest polls like they did in 2018 and 2024. Well, what do you get? You get a red Michigan, you get a red Ohio, you get a red Iowa, and all of a sudden, even if Democrats carry states like Texas, Georgia, North Carolina, and Alaska, well, guess what you get? You get a 50-50 Senate with J.D. Vance casting the tie-breaking vote. So if history holds in terms of the GOP outperforming their September polls, Well, there's a very, very strong chance that Republicans hold on the United States Senate, even if Democrats win in places they don't historically win in, like Texas.
20: What are the prediction markets saying right now about these races?
19: Yeah, okay, so the polls are one thing. What about the prediction markets? Well, the Kaiser prediction market says that Abdul al-Sayed is still a favorite in Michigan, but not an overwhelming one, 73%. Sherrod Brown, Ohio, 61%. That's basically a toss-up territory. And Josh Turek in Iowa, where he got a really good poll earlier this week, a 42% chance. So these races are still close at this point. That's what I think the bottom line takeaway is here. In these Midwestern Senate races, yes, Democrats have been getting good polls, but I would just say, hold on just a brief second here, because history says, you know what, it might not end for them as well as the polls currently suggest it will.
0: And September is not November.
19: September is not November. I do know that according to my months.
0: Aaron, thank you very much.
19: Thank.
1: Here's what the Secretary of War said about the execution being live streamed, number 44.
21: No-brainer. Execution by firing squad. Army major betrays his country, radical Islamist, kills a bunch of Americans at Fort Hood. Of course we're going to do it at Fort Hood. We're going to do it on a Thursday. We're going to do it at 1 o'clock, which is when he did it. And it's going to be soldiers with rifles executing the firing squad. It hadn't been since World War II since we've done that. Well, I kind of like the mentality we had in World War II, which was win. Which was, understand when the enemy attacks you, you need to stand your ground. So it was radical Islamist terror attack. Remember what Obama called it? Workplace violence? I mean, that's what we're up against. That's the worldview we're up against, is workplace violence.
20: CVE.
1: And again, this is CNN talking about how al-Sayed once criticized Obama. Again, this is CNN. What's happening at CNN? Number 47.
22: He said Obama had not accomplished enough. He argued that the failures of the Obama era actually helped create the conditions that allowed Trump to win. In a 2018 interview that we found, al-Sayed criticized Democrats for, in his view, prioritizing corporations over ordinary Americans. And then in January 2020, during a panel at the University of Chicago, he was even more explicit. Take a listen to this.
23: We are going to continue to make the same mistakes of the past 8 years under Barack Obama. We are not better. I'll just say this. We are not, as a country, better off 8 years after Obama was elected in 2008 than we were when he was elected. And I say this as somebody who loves him deeply. Look at where we are right now. We are debating how we beat the most dangerous president in American history. I appreciate the fact that we don't give him credit for what he did for the economy in the short term. But the structure of the economy did not change under Barack Obama. The solutions to actually thinking about making sure that our healthcare system was equitable and sustainable, that did not change under Barack Obama. And unless we're willing to admit that, then we're at risk of going right back to the edge of the cliff we fell off in 2016.
1: Wow. Ro Khanna is a California congressman running for president, very likely. And he says it is Islamophobic to attack al-Sayed over his stance on Israel. Islamophobic. Number 46.
24: Abdul Sayed has clearly condemned the October 7th terrorist attack, and we can't let that kind of Islamophobia go unanswered. Just because he's Muslim American doesn't mean in any way that he's a Hamas sympathizer. I've been proud to endorse him. The Democratic Party's behind him, and he's going to win that seat.
1: So we shouldn't be criticizing him for refusing to say that Iran is a bigger threat to America than Israel. That's Islamophobic. I'm Larry Elder.
25: Oh! 710 News Update at the bottom of the hour.
26: Hurricane Isaias is expected to make landfall near the Florida-Alabama line tonight as a major Category 3 storm. The National Hurricane Center reports Isaias will be packing winds well over 100 miles per hour when it hits, while it gains strength in the Gulf. Some areas could see storm surge up to 7 feet and up to 15 inches of rainfall. It's not certain yet if the execution of Nidal Hassan by firing squad will be live-streamed. On Thursday, Secretary of War Pete Hegseth says the execution of Hassan will be public, and reports said it would be live-streamed. More from Ryan Chandler.
27: Pete Hegseth calling the decision a no-brainer.
28: People need to understand that there's serious consequences for these types of things.
27: Nidal Hassan, a former Army major and psychiatrist, opened fire at Fort Hood in November 2009, killing 13 people and injuring 32.
26: On Friday, before leaving to campaign in New York, Trump told reporters the live-stream hasn't been determined yet. I'm Lisa Carton.
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11: Heavy traffic out west. Crash eastbound 70 at Denver West. Right near exit 263. That is the two left lanes blocked. Back to C-470, that's nearly a 20-minute delay on eastbound 70. Traveling out to Aurora, getting better. Stall cleared out. Eastbound 70 at Peoria, a little bit slow, but that's improving. And a stall southbound I-25 near Castle Pines, that's in the left lane. With traffic, I'm Susan Thielen.
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3: For Denver and the Front Range heading into our evening, sunshine makes way for clear skies tonight. Temperatures still mild in the middle 50s. Saturday, lower 80s, daytime sun with clouds picking up Saturday night and Sunday. Dry over the plains and I-25 corridor. Foothills and mountains to the west will see a few widely scattered showers. Sunday's temps in the upper 70s with upper 70s for Columbus Day as well. Lows into the work week will be in the lower to mid 50s. I'm meteorologist Don Watson.
4: Current temperature
2: 84 degrees.
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5: 8-5 in the NFL opened with an upset. The Buccaneers got their first win by beating the Cowboys in Dallas 24-16. Running back Bucky Irving, two TDs for the Bucs, and rookie free agent quarterback Jalen Daniels, 19 of 25 passing with a TD. But he says it was the other side of the ball that triggered the Bucs' victory.
6: Yeah, I mean, hats off to our defense. I mean, they played lights out the whole entire game. Alex Anzalone being able to get that game-winning interception. I appreciate those guys for everything that they did this week.
5: The Buccaneers now 1-4, the Cowboys 2-3. The Sunday NFL schedule includes another London game with the Jaguars facing the Eagles. Philly running back Saquon Barkley a question mark with a hamstring injury. Also on the injury front, Bengals receivers Ja'Marr Chase and T. Higgins, both injured during last weekend's game, returned to practice. They may be available Sunday when Cincy visits Miami. Playoff baseball, the Guardians scored 6 runs in the 6th and went on to beat the White Sox 9-5. That series now tied at 2 with the decisive 5th game in Cleveland tomorrow. I'm Matt McCoy.
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1: 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Now, Barack Obama got a Nobel Prize before he had done anything. And the committee said, well, it was aspirational. And then, of course, Obama joined the Brits and the French into bombing Libya, without getting congressional approval, by the way. He got a Nobel Prize. President Trump, who talks about the various wars he's solved, feels he deserves one. Don't hold your breath, Mr. President. They hate you. Number 22.
31: President Trump. The Nobel Peace Prize is due to be awarded on Friday. Do you have any regrets about how you've used your time behind that desk?
32: The Nobel Peace Prize will be Friday. Well, last time they gave it to a young lady who's a fabulous person, and she said she didn't deserve it, that I deserved it. And she gave it to me, and I said, wow, what an honor. I settled 8 wars. Another one is coming. I got all the hostages back. I did things that nobody else has ever done. I'm not bragging. I'm just telling you the facts. No president probably has settled any wars. I settled 8 wars. And big ones. Big ones. Saved millions and millions of lives. And when Maria gave me that Nobel Prize, she said, not only should he get it for this year, but there's never been anybody in the history of the Nobel Prize that deserves it more. I settled 8 wars, and I've stopped maybe the total obliteration of the world, because Iran will never have a nuclear weapon, and that's a positive thing, very positive thing. And other presidents should have done it before me, or somebody should have done it. So I don't know what their decision is going to be. They have a reputation for maybe not giving it to people like me, but whether I get it or not, I have done far more, and I think it would be a great discredit to them. And I'm not saying that out of scorn. I'm saying that when you settle 8 wars and nobody's ever, I'll bet you, if you look at the Nobel Prize, look, Obama got it and he didn't do anything. He still doesn't know what he got it for. He got it when he got elected right at the beginning, and he had no idea why he got it. Well, in my case, I said I didn't know that they were doing it, but you're right, it is about that time. But I was very honored to receive it indirectly last time by the recipient, who said nobody in history deserves it more than President Trump. And since then, we've done a lot. Since then, I've settled, think of it, 8 wars, and got all the hostages back, and stopped a lot of wars from happening by using the powers of tariffs and lots of other things as a threat against certain countries so that they did not partake in killing people. So
1: we're going to talk about the debate between Letitia James and her opponent in just a second. But even the guy that co-founded the Lincoln Project, anti-Trump project, these are Republicans who formed an organization to criticize Donald Trump. Even he is giving him credit for the Trump accounts. Number 45.
0: Well, look, even a stopped sociopath is right twice a day, right? So what I would say is this is that's a great program, right, for a particular group of people.
1: Even a stopped sociopath is right twice a day. Stephen Miller talks about the fraud that President Trump has uncovered that Democrats don't seem to be terribly concerned about. Let's hear some of this. Number 43.
4: Since President Trump launched the fraud task force and put the vice president in charge, our worst nightmares about the fraud that had been taking place in this country were exceeded. Fraud that has been going on for years, decades, and in some cases, generations. Vice President Vance and his team have exposed historic volumes of food stamp fraud, daycare fraud, Medicaid fraud, health care fraud, Social Security fraud, every kind of fraud you can imagine that steals from and betrays American families and workers. Today is no different. What the task force and its partners in law enforcement have uncovered is systemic immigration fraud that violates the laws and statutes of the United States to undercut American workers and labor. The H-1B program and the PERM program that's attached to it have explicit statutory commands that must be followed. 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

0: Millions will vote soon. But do they really know the issues? Now, Rob Schmidt is on Newsmax tonight talking about the war for America's future. Rob Schmidt reveals that many Americans are embracing socialism, especially young people. 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
6: 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I am Larry Yoder. We are Salem News Channel. Back to Stephen Miller and the fraud that the Trump administration has uncovered.
7: That are not unique and that are not skilled and that are doing work that is currently being done by American workers but at vastly lower pay. If you go back a few decades in this country, this was an issue that was covered commonly by our media. In fact, there's a famous special that was done by Mike Wallace at CBS probably almost 30 years ago now, when this program was first starting, documenting and detailing these abuses.

0: you remember in 2015 when President Trump first campaigned for president, he had at his rallies American workers in good-paying middle-class jobs with pensions who were laid off and forced to train their foreign replacements as a condition of their severance, a phenomenon that is widespread and well-documented. And again, because of this task force, this kind of unlawful conduct has been exposed, detailed, documented, and resulted in real concrete federal action. I think one of the important things that I would like everyone to take home today is that America is blessed with some of the most exceptional talent that has ever existed in the history of the world, homegrown American talent. This has been true since the day our country was founded. Go back to the Wright brothers and the journey into the skies, the industrial base that powered us through World War II, the genius of American spaceflight and aviation. Homegrown American talent has been at the center of one revolution after another. As the Vice President said, we always welcome and bring to this country individuals who have exceptional gifts to share with our country. But what we don't do and can't do is crush and kill the dreams of millions of young children in middle school and high school who want that first step in the ladder but are unable to get it, or mid-career workers who've dedicated their lives to a company and are given 2 weeks' notice just because someone else somewhere in the world is willing to do the job 20, 30, 40, 50% cheaper than they are. And a lot of the reason why they can do it so much cheaper is they are able to then go back to their home countries in the future, and if they're living in a country where the average salary is $2 a day or $3 a day, taking half of an American worker's salary is still a raise in their home country.
1: Michelle Tafoya is running for Senate in Minnesota. She talked about the Somali gangs. A Somali leader, however, blames the gangs on, wait for it, American culture. Number 48.
2: We strongly condemn gang violence and youth violence. We recognize that Somali American youth were involved, and those responsible must be held accountable. But those are also American youth, born and raised all here, educated here, and grew up in our communities. This is not simply a Somali problem.
1: Okay, they grew up here and they became gang members, so don't call it a Somali problem. This is a Somali refugee. He was told to refuse to assimilate and get on government benefits, get on government welfare. Number 31.
3: For having me. There are much deeper issues. I've moved into the U.S. And in Maine about 11 years ago, and basically the first question that members of my community asked me, which tribe, you know, I belong to, and when I mentioned, so I fell into that category. So there's a deeper tribal rivalry going on in the community, much larger than anybody can actually imagine. And then the interestingly enough, even though I spoke very good English, one of the things that I was told to do is go find a discounted housing Section 8, which I didn't know what actually it was, and sign up for all the other community benefits within the government or the state. My response was, I'm actually here to work and build, you know, basic and become part of the American fabric, which is
4: I'm incredibly fascinated by what you're having to say, so much so that I'm sorry to interrupt, but I just want to clarify. So when you felt that pressure and you were told to go join, you know, public welfare programs once you moved here, where was that pressure coming from? Are you saying it's like cultural, like neighborhood, like neighbors telling you this is what you should do? How were you pushed in that direction?
3: Well, it was coming from the community that actually thought that was just a way of life, right? I you know, instead of being asked about what kind of school I want to go to, what subjects I would love to study, and those interesting conversations weren't there at all. And my response was, you know, can we do better things? Can we as a community actually integrate? And let's listen to that word, interestingly, because that had got me a huge backlash. This is many, many years ago that many people thought, no, let's not talk about integration. And I wasn't ready for that. I wasn't ready for a pushback against this idea of sort of melting into America, becoming part of America. And
4: right.
3: Let's just be very clear that I haven't arrived here as a young man. I mean, I came here at age 29, so I was well informed about my culture, and my community growing up in a civil war in Somalia.
4: Incredibly, you're telling me you not only were discouraged from integrating into America, but you were also encouraged to stick to your tribal allegiances from back in Somalia, and those tribal allegiances and divisions remain here in America. That stat I showed, I'm curious, Abdi, about the percentage of the Somali population on some form of welfare, 80%, and stays that way over a 10-year period. Does that surprise you?
3: In some ways, it does not. Let me give you one example here. When I was in Somalia, a huge part of the population in Somalia, we're talking about 20 million people in Somalia, a huge number of that depended on $100 that family members in the U.S. sent back home. So there was not a lot of work to rebuild the country or get to work or, just basically building things. So this whole idea of receiving things the easy way has unfortunately actually evolved and became part of our way of life.
1: Wow. And remind you of what Brandon Gill, when he was questioning one of the officials in Minnesota about the degree to which Somalis are on welfare years after they arrive here. What percentage of them speak English years after they arrive here compared to other people living in, born and raised in Minnesota? And the debate between Letitia James and her opponent. 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

0: Hit a traffic out west. This is a crash on eastbound 70 at Denver West. At the two left lanes blocked, eastbound 70 slow back to C-470. It's nearly a 20-minute delay. Try to get over to the right side of the highway. We're looking better. Eastbound 70 heading out toward Aurora. A little bit crowded. Crash, though, at Penny Boulevard has been cleared. And delays down south. A stall reported southbound I-25 near Castle Pines. With traffic, I'm Susan Phelan.
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3: Ronald Reagan believed freedom was more than a political system or a set of laws. In 1988, he said, "Freedom describes the God-given condition of the human soul." For Reagan, liberty was not something government created. It was something government was called to respect and to protect. That idea sits at the heart of the American experiment. Our rights do not come from rulers, institutions, or political majorities. They belong to us by nature and by God. And when we understand freedom that way, our responsibility becomes clearer. Government may protect liberty. Laws may preserve it, but neither can give us what was never theirs to grant. Freedom begins with the recognition that human dignity and liberty come before government, not from it.
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8: 888-971-SAGE, 888-971-7243. I am Larry Elder, Salem News Channel. Now, on Thursday, October 22nd, Phoenix, one night, the great Eldersky, the Safe from South Central, the Prince of Pico Union, the Czar of Common Sense, is coming to Arizona for the Battleground Tour. And I've got a lot to say. President Trump is winning, the border is locked down, America is fighting back. But the radical left and the DSA socialists, well, they're not done. They're coming for the ballot box this November, and Arizona is their target. I took on Gavin Newsom in California. I know exactly what these people are capable of. And I'm telling you right now, we cannot let our guard down for a single second. October 22nd, join me, Seth Leibson, and Mike Gallagher on stage in Phoenix for the Battleground Tour. We're talking about a live, fired-up evening for people who are awake, engaged, and ready to fight for everything we've won. 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By the way, there's one more reason, too, not to televise this execution. And it's real simple. I bet you anything, if you ask this man who murdered 13 and injured 32 others, if he would want his execution televised, I bet you anything he'd say yes. They want to be martyrs. It'll make him even more famous around the world for people that support this kind of terror. Now, about the number of Somalis who are on welfare, remember again this exchange between Brandon Gill and this man who operates this nonprofit, number 56?
9: Let me ask you, does large-scale Somali immigration make Minnesota stronger or weaker?
10: Certainly stronger.
9: Certainly stronger. Do you know what percentage of Somali-headed households in Minnesota are on food stamps?
10: No.
9: 54%. Do you know what that number is for native Minnesota-headed households?
10: Well, to be clear, a majority of the...
9: It's 7%. There's a big difference between 54% and 7%, is there not?
10: Excuse me, sir. Could I answer the question?
9: Let me move on. We've got a lot of questions here. What percentage of Somali-headed households in Minnesota are on Medicaid?
10: I don't know.
9: It's 73%. Do you know what that number is for Minnesota Native households?
10: Again, you're using the phrase Minnesota Native households, but the majority...
9: The number is 18%. That's a quite an astounding difference, I think we would
10: agree. Can I answer the question, please?
9: Let me ask you one more, and then we can go on to that. What percentage of Somali-headed households are on welfare in general?
10: I don't know.
9: It's 81%. What about, let me just ask you, after 10 years of being in the United States, what percentage of Somali immigrant households are on, continue to be on welfare?
10: I don't know.
9: The number is 78%. So even after 10 years, 78% of Somali immigrant households continue to be on welfare.
8: When we come back, a renewed appreciation for Caitlin Clark after her team was eliminated from the playoffs, 40% decline in ratings. Yikes. Can you say meal ticket? 888-971-SAGE, 888-971-7243. Do not leave town.
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